0: testing and free prevention medication to those at highest risk. Texas coach Steve Sarkisian says he should have better handled his post-game interview with ESPN reporter Holly Rowe after the win over Ohio State. He acknowledged the testy exchange led to the creation of fake videos and an apology. Dave Packer, ABC News.
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3: The Afternoon News is brought to you by Steve Methner, your State Farm insurance agent in Port Angeles. Glad you're with us. Pepper Fisher from the KONP Newsroom. A shortage of volunteer EMTs is affecting ambulance service in parts of western Clallam County right now. Clallam County Commissioner Mike French says the issue came up during a recent Clallam Bay CQ Community Advisory Council meeting. French says Clallam County Fire District 5 is struggling with a severe shortage of volunteers and emergency medical technicians.
4: They're having a severe shortage of volunteers and EMTs, and so they're not able to respond with ambulance services the way that they have been.
3: French says Forks Community Hospital is helping to fill the gap, along with emergency responders from Nia Bay. He says Forks Community Hospital is also available to help train additional EMTs. Fire District 5 serves Clallam Bay and CQ area on the west end. The extent of the staffing shortage, including how many EMT positions are currently available and how ambulance response times have been affected, that's still being determined. Port Angeles city leaders will sit down with Clallam County before deciding whether the city should seek a larger role in how homelessness funding is distributed. City Council on Tuesday considered two options aimed at giving Port Angeles more influence over county homelessness programs. One would strengthen the city's role within the existing Clallam County Homelessness Task Force. Another would create a joint housing funding board involving the county, cities, and area tribes. The issue involves significant money. In the latest funding cycle, the county awarded almost $1.2 million for shelter, housing navigation, and other programs. About $755,000 of that, or 66% of it, went to organizations working primarily within Port Angeles. Councilmember John Hamilton, who originally pushed for the review, says despite that, the city needs more influence over how that money is being spent.
5: I am the intent of the motion was to provide a mechanism for us to have a stronger say in how those funds are spent on what they go to. I appreciate that 66% of the money went to Port Angeles-centered organizations to help our homeless residents. That's great. However, the city needs to have a stronger say in exactly where that 66% goes.
3: But other council members questioned the city's approach. Mayor Kate Dexter said the two proposals struck her as too confrontational.
6: My read of this was that it felt aggressive and not collaborative. And again, I'm not blaming staff for that. We had a motion that staff responded to. Here are some options. I also read this and thought, well, I would choose option C, which is table taking action until we designate, as we usually do, maybe 3 council members to go have a meeting with people to have a conversation.
3: Council ultimately did just that, tabling the proposal and directing Hamilton, Amy Miller, and Mark Hodgson to work with city staff on a meeting with Clallam County. I'll have more news when we come back.
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3: Also in the news today, Olympic Medical Center officials say negotiations over a possible affiliation with UW Medicine are moving forward, but some of those discussions will remain confidential for now, despite calls for greater public involvement. OMC Board President Philip Gentoli says negotiations are proceeding on two tracks. One is dealing with clinical integration, and the other determining the legal structure of the affiliation.
9: We are continuing conversations with UW. The conversations are basically in two tracks. One track is clinical integration. The other track is on what form, in terms of a legal entity, the affiliation would take.
3: The discussion comes as some members of the public have questioned how much information is being shared while negotiations are underway. During public comment last night, Norma Turner questioned why some elected commissioners may not have access to all the details.
10: We all entrusted all of you with our vote, and it just amazes me that there's this major thing going on, and then there's duly elected people who don't get to know what's going on.
3: Gentoli acknowledged that some community members want a larger role in the process, but in a prepared statement, he said the negotiating committee, hospital leadership, and selected medical staff need room to work out the framework before more details can be released. He said the board continues to welcome public comment, but that successful negotiations require some confidentiality.
9: Success of the partnership requires a level of confidentiality and due diligence in allowing the committee and the CEO to represent the community's interest in this process. There will be a time for community forums, and we'll be very happy to share information when we have certainty and defined agreement about the next steps in our partnership journey.
3: Gentoli says any final agreement with UW Medicine will be presented and discussed during public board meetings. OMC and UW Medicine signed a non-binding letter of intent last year to explore an affiliation. The State Department of Ecology has fined Port Townsend Paper $734,000. The fines are for wastewater violations that Ecology says increased pollution into Port Townsend Bay. The agency says the mill failed to properly operate and maintain its wastewater treatment system for months. Problems escalated in April when two spills sent 9,000 gallons of black liquor, that's a corrosive pulping byproduct, into the treatment system. Ecology says the mill then exceeded its permitted discharge limits six times that month. It's the fifth water quality penalty issued to the mill since 2021. Port Townsend Paper says it's going to appeal the fine and says it's invested more than $8 million in the wastewater treatment and environmental improvements in recent years. The mill employs about 300 people. Washington's new permit to purchase requirement for firearms is moving closer to implementation, with the Washington State Patrol now building the system that will require firearms buyers to obtain state approval before purchasing a gun. That's coming. The agency says it's targeting early 2027 for permit application and firearms training certification systems so that applicants have time to obtain permits before the law becomes mandatory. The permit application itself will include fingerprints, proof of the required training, and an application fee. Won't be cheap. It's going to cost $126. And then $90 more for a permit fee, and then $36 more for fingerprint processing fee. The permit will be valid for 5 years. I'll come back with your weather forecast, ABC Sports, and more. Stay tuned.
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13: Hello, this is your new Port Commissioner, Kelly Kidwell, and I'm here to share a couple of updates with you about the Port of Port Angeles. One of the biggest ways the Port of Port Angeles brings major infrastructure projects to life in this area is by successfully competing for state and federal grants. This year has been an exciting one. Through FEMA's Port Security Grant Program, the port will receive funding for a new safety response vessel to provide emergency responses throughout the Port Angeles Harbor and Boat Haven. That grant also funds a new emergency security center located up the hill that will protect the port's operations from being impacted by a potential tsunami. And this is just another example of how our port uses outside funding to invest in safer facilities, stronger infrastructure, environmental stewardship, and economic opportunity for the communities we serve.
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3: The National Weather Service says tomorrow's going to be another beautiful day. Sunny skies, mid-60s for the highs. Saturday, we're going to see a few more clouds. There's no rain in the forecast for Saturday, or for the weekend for that matter, but Saturday is going to be partly sunny and 64. We're back to blue skies again on Sunday, mid-60s, and the nice weather carries at least through the first half of next week. Right now, it's 70 degrees in Port Angeles.
15: Christine Lisi. The tables are out in Western New York for the Bills' first ever regular season game at their new Highmark Stadium, where they will be hosting the Lions in the opening game of NFL Week 2. The Bills coming off a season opening 36-31 victory in Houston against one of the league's best defenses, during which quarterback Josh Allen ran for 2 touchdowns and threw for 2 other scores. How much Buffalo might be able to have a similar performance against the Lions D tonight? Bussin' with the Boys host, Will Compton.
16: Detroit giving up all those explosives against the Saints last week. Josh Allen lives in that category of explosives and throwing the ball downfield. And two, like trying to beat him with his legs, too, it's going to be interesting to see how the defense tries to adjust if they throw in more zone, because they just love to run man coverage. And when you're back to the quarterback, like Josh Allen's the, you know, outside of who, Lamar Jackson, the toughest in the business to get to the ground.
15: Will Compton on ESPN Radio's The Golics. Allen is 8-1 on Thursdays in his NFL career and 3-0 lifetime versus the Lions. Detroit put up 31 points in its week 1 overtime win over New Orleans. A potential major blow for the Texans offense. Receiver Nico Collins uncertain Sunday against the Bengals with a hamstring injury suffered during practice yesterday. Patriots running back Travion Henderson, who missed the season opener with an ankle injury, declared himself ready to go this week versus the Steelers. Stephen Belichick resigned as North Carolina's defensive coordinator amid the conclusion of an internal investigation into the football program's culture under his father, Bill. The investigation revealed isolated disregard for values and standards of conduct, according to the university. NHL. One day after the Jets suspended goaltender Connor Hellebuyck for failing to report to training camp, GM Kevin Cheveldayoff didn't rule out the possibility the former Hart and Vezina Trophy winner could stay in Winnipeg after going public with his trade demand. He added there is no timetable for a trade. Reportedly, Hellebuyck won't waive his no-movement clause to join any of the six Canadian NHL teams.
17: Miss, your burger is served.
18: Thank you.
17: And if I may suggest a pairing, this is our finest Pepsi Zero Sugar. The sweetness of Pepsi perfectly balances the savory notes of your burger, while the citrus and carbonation elevates the taste for a truly stunning flavor profile. Bon appétit.
18: Now that is one perfect combination. If this is how the other half lives, I could get used to this. Burgers deserve Pepsi.
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21: This is a Bloomberg Money Minute. Following a stretch of weaker-than-hoped-for sales, McDonald's is switching up its value playbook. A message to operators seen by Bloomberg News says the company will work with franchisees in the coming weeks on a long-term approach that appeals to value-conscious diners. Meanwhile, McDonald's is building what it calls a near-term bridge plan of temporary items and digital offers focused on what's currently selling well. Sales at established McDonald's U.S. restaurants grew less than 1% last quarter, the weakest tally since the start of last year. When you're an AI company, who better to conduct your firm's research and development than your own AI? Anthropic says that more than a quarter of its R&D work for artificial intelligence is driven by its Claude chatbot. That's up from effectively nothing at the start of the year, providing the clearest indication yet that AI can help speed up development of future models. Anthropic says Claude also collaborates with staffers on roughly 90% of their work. Andrew O'Day, Bloomberg Radio.
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3: Here we go. Let's check in once again with Eric at Clallam Transit for a look at traffic. Hi, Eric.
25: Hey, Pepper. Hello, everybody. Let's check it out. City of Port Angeles right now, we are at the height of our rush hour. So things are busy in and around town. But as tourist traffic is starting to slow for the season, things are not too bad. Our operators are in and around town on schedule. No reports of any major delays out there. We do have the C Street closure between 8th and Lauritsen for the chip seal. That's for the remainder of the day. It should be pretty easy to get through there on a detour and shouldn't cause any major delays there. 101 between Squim and PA looks good as well. The usual slowdowns, but nothing major to report there. City of Squim, they're over the hump on their rush hour, so things should be flowing fairly smoothly in and around the city there. We are on schedule in and around town as well in the city of Squim. East of Squim, 101 through Blinn, no problems to report in either direction there. 104 to the Hood Canal Bridge, Both directions are flowing pretty smoothly. No major delays to report there. And the Hood Canal Bridge is showing open to vehicle traffic, and they've just posted a scheduled closure for 7:30 this evening. So be prepared for a slight delay if you plan on being out there. That is a scheduled closure for the Hood Canal Bridge at 7:30 tonight. Route 3 south of there through Four Corners to Paulsbo, no problems in either direction. 305 through Paulsbo looks good in both directions as well. And 305 through Bainbridge Island, pretty typical for this time of day, time of week, and time of year. No major problems to report on that highway. West of Port Angeles, we're on schedule along 101 between Forks and PA. No problems reported on that highway. 112 through Joyce to the Lyre River, smooth sailing as usual. And Nia Bay to Clallam Bay, Clallam Bay to Sappho, both of those highways are looking good, and there are no problems to report there. Traffic is flowing free and clear in both directions. I hope everyone has a safe commute. Enjoy the rest of this beautiful Thursday afternoon. This is Eric live with Clallam Transit for KONP.
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4: 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Well, on lead guitar, we've got Ace Frehley. On rhythm guitar, Paul Stanley. On bass, sporting the most dangerous tongue in rock, Gene Simmons. And on drums, Peter Criss. And I can't get enough of you, baby. Can you get enough of me? Tonight. Ace and Paul on guitar, Gene on bass, Peter on drums. 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I mean quiz. Class dismissed.
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12: Are you an over-apologizer? A lot of people say, I'm sorry, all day long, for asking a question, for someone else bumping into them, for things that aren't even their fault. Researchers who study this say women tend to do it more, often out of a genuine desire not to be a burden to anyone. But here's the catch. When you apologize for everything, you inadvertently dilute the apologies that really matter. And a constant, reflexive sorry can make you come across as less sure of yourself than you really are. Now, one expert we talked to recommends this. Before the word slips out, pause and ask yourself, did I actually do something that warrants an apology? If the answer is yes, then own it fully. And remember that a real apology is less about the words than the change that follows. If the answer is no, maybe don't say sorry. Find another word instead. I'm Dr. Sanjay Gupta, helping you live a better life.
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3: 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Pepper Fisher from the KONP Newsroom. On today's edition of ABC Start Here, we're going to hear about Kash Patel's Senate hearing this week.
15: Another member of the Trump administration was in the spotlight yesterday as FBI Director Kash Patel appeared in front of the Senate Judiciary Committee. As expected, he faced some pointed questions, particularly from Democrats, but I was not expecting all of these questions. Forget detours, this was more like a safari, including more talk of wildlife than I ever need to hear again. ABC's Alex Mallon covers the Justice Department. Alex, what were your takeaways from this oversight hearing?
16: Yeah, I mean, it is just every time that we see FBI Director Kash Patel come before the Senate or the House, it is unlike any questioning of an FBI director you've ever seen, because he's unlike any FBI director we've ever had before. Usually these oversight hearings are for questions about what the FBI is doing about terrorism, national security investigations, crime. But the FBI director was peppered with questions over and over again on issues like his potential misuse of FBI funds for his personal travel.
17: And how about your trip to the Boondoggle Ranch?
18: How many days off a year do you take? Because I took four this year.
17: How about your trip?
18: I go where I want to go after delivering the most prolific crime reduction in U.S. history.
16: The video of him traveling over to the Olympics where he was chugging beers with the U.S. Olympic hockey team.
17: Can't you let the players enjoy the joy of their own victory?
18: What you'll never understand is the players who are my friends invited me into the locker room.
16: We've also heard of potential misuse of FBI resources dedicated to his girlfriend and her personal protection, use of FBI assets to personally protect her.
19: Elizabeth Williamson of the New York Times reported that you used a full-time FBI SWAT detail to protect and drive your girlfriend. Your agents interviewed your girlfriend about Ms. Williamson's reporting. Is that true?
18: Why are you talking about my loved ones who have been threatened?
16: And also the other controversies, whether the FBI's firing of scores of national security officials has potentially put the country in greater danger, or the rooting out of anybody who was involved in past investigations of President Trump.
20: Do you think firing the president's political opponents is more important than retaining the decades of experience and expertise monitoring intelligent threats from Iran?
18: I think what's most important is to not have a weaponized FBI.
16: So he was asked about all of that, Brad, but one of the most striking moments of the entire hearing was when he was pressed on the FBI's hiring practices.
15: Yeah, tell me about this, because I'm going to say it. The word bestiality was uttered multiple times in a Senate hearing. Why?
16: So, Brad, this relates to a recent series of reports that the FBI recently revised its standards for hiring new FBI agents and removed requirements that FBI officials who admitted in the past to engaging in prostitution or bestiality, that would not necessarily disqualify them from becoming FBI agents.
15: Wait, I'm sorry. So that used to be a deal breaker. Now bestiality no longer a deal breaker. Am I getting this straight?
16: And this is something that would, you know, be asked presumably of FBI agents when they're getting polygraph tests before they are onboarded onto the FBI. And so if you're asked, you know, did you ever engage in prostitution? And if the polygraph would go up, or if you were asked if you'd ever engaged in a sex act with an animal, and that would tick the polygraph, that would obviously raise a lot of concerns. But this was something that was recently clarified. And yesterday we heard the FBI director's explanation as to why.
17: The person who recommended it, why didn't you just say, what planet did you parachute in from? Why do I want to leave?
18: Well, that was my initial response.
17: Why do I want to leave with my chin and get into bestiality?
18: That was my initial response, Senator. But they then explained to me and showed me cases in which people were forced into it and had applied to the FBI. And so I thought they should be considered.
16: People who may have been victims, he said, of bestiality, of people who may have been sex trafficked and forced into potential sex acts with animals, that he did not want to disqualify them per se from becoming FBI agents just because they were victimized.
15: But seriously, though, Alex, I guess the question is there a changing recruiting standard for FBI agents? And if so, why?
16: And that's the big question, that it relates to what we've seen at the FBI under this administration and the Justice Department, is this rooting out of the career workforce and this reorienting from issues like national security and terrorism over towards immigration enforcement. And we've seen a dramatic shift, unlike we've seen in the recent history of any of our national federal law enforcement, of this reorienting, which has included thousands of agents, thousands of line agents being either removed or resigning choosing to leave the FBI as a result of this administration's enforcement priorities. That is one of the reasons that we've actually seen the administration try and surge hiring, because they want to effectuate the administration's deportation agenda so much more aggressively than what we've seen both on the DHS and FBI fronts, that they're really scrambling. We've seen this also over the Department of Homeland Security, these laxing of hiring standards over at ICE as well, in order to try and onboard as many agents to basically show the president and show his supporters that they are carrying out his agenda.
15: Alex Mallon, covering the FBI and the DOJ. Thank you so much.
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3: In case you missed it earlier today on the network news, this tropical storm season has brought a tale of two oceans. The Pacific is in the middle of a historically busy year, while ABC's Jim Ryan says the Atlantic Basin has been surprisingly quiet.
5: In 175 years of record-keeping, only 2 years have featured zero Atlantic hurricanes, 1907 and 1914. While the Pacific has been extremely active with 14 named storms and 5 hurricanes, none of the 5 tropical storms born this year in the Atlantic Basin has earned hurricane status. Forecasters are now monitoring a system 1,000 miles east-southeast of Bermuda.
3: Doctors from 2 Missouri children's hospitals announcing they successfully separated a pair of 2-year-old twin girls from Ethiopia who were conjoined at the head, facing away from one another. The operation happened back in February and was the first in the U.S. conducted by a woman. The girls' main American caregiver, Kate Corbett, spoke to ABC News.
6: A few weeks down the line, one of the girls, Wahupto, was well enough that she was off her ventilator, and for the first time, we were able to put her in bed with her sister. She had never laid side by side with her sister, face to face. They snuggled up right away together, and it was just a moment we'd been waiting for a long time.
3: A former OpenAI researcher, Daniel Cocatello, warning that artificial intelligence agents often play nice to deceive humans, which could pose an existential risk if AI companies do not make sufficient progress in aligning advanced systems with human interests. Here's Cocatello.
21: I think some people still have the misunderstanding that this is like software, you know, like lines of code that someone wrote at some point. It's not like that. It's more like a brain, which means that we don't understand what's going on inside very well. We can't distinguish between the AI that is actually nice and the AI that's just pretending to be nice. The AIs often end up with different goals than the goals they were supposed to have, and different, you know, moral principles than the principles they were supposed to have. In particular, we don't seem to be very good at making them honest, like at all.
3: And the man known as the godfather of artificial intelligence on Capitol Hill, warning lawmakers about the technology. Here's Karen Hua.
7: The Nobel Prize winner whose work made modern artificial intelligence possible is warning Congress they don't have much time if they want to control it.
8: Maybe a year, but not much more than a year.
7: Jeffrey Hinton, known as the godfather of AI, said the technology has reached the point where it's building itself.
8: It is going to get out of control unless we do something. We need to slow down. And we've seen recently, it's something like a little Chernobyl.
7: Hinton has put the odds that AI eventually wipes out humanity at 10 to 20%.
3: I'll have weather and sports when we come back.
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3: The National Weather Service says tomorrow's going to be a lot like today. Sunny skies, maybe a little cooler with highs in the mid-60s. Saturday, we're going to see a few more clouds in town. Partly sunny for Saturday, mid-60s. Then we're back to blue skies again on Sunday. And the nice weather continues through at least the first half of next week. It's a beautiful afternoon and 68 degrees in Port Angeles.
11: AP Sports, I'm Mike Hempen. Cubs outfielder Pete Crow Armstrong again has made his MVP case in a win over the Braves. We hear about it from correspondent David Schuster.
22: Armstrong now has 44 home runs on the season, which is a franchise record for a left-handed hitter, surpassing Hall of Famer Billy Williams. Alex Bregman also went deep with four RBIs and was just a single short of hitting for the cycle. Shota Imanaga went six innings, allowing just four hits with eight strikeouts, as the Cubs remain one half game in front of the Phillies for the number one wild card spot in the National League.
11: The Guardians have taken sole possession of first place in the AL Central with a 6-3 win over the White Sox. The NCAA Football Bowl Subdivision Oversight Committee says proper replay protocols were not followed in Michigan's Hail Mary win over Western Michigan. But the committee says it doesn't have the authority to overturn the result. I'm Mike Hempen, AP Sports.
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19: This is a Bloomberg Money Minute. Today we find out how much American producers are producing. The government's August industrial production report is expected to show a tiny increase from July, with output of durable manufactured goods likely flat, reflecting the split between stronger investment by businesses and softening demand by consumers. Factories making electrical equipment, machinery, fabricated metal products, and computers likely increased production. Utility output likely also increased due to higher cooling demand during a warmer-than-normal August. Food and beverage output likely slipped.

0: watch and try the Pinnacle Rocker for just $8.99. That's not all. If a new sofa sleeper is on the horizon, Stanton is offering some incredible savings as well. The Brinkley Queen Sleeper is under $2,100. The Best of Fall sale is going on right now at Angeles Furniture.
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3: All right, Eric, time to wrap it up for a Thursday afternoon, at least as far as traffic goes. What are you seeing out there?
4: Hey, Pepper. Hello, everybody. Well, let's check it out. City of Port Angeles right now, we have smoothly gone over the hump on our rush hour, so things should be evening out quite a bit in and around the city. Our operators are on schedule in and around town. The C Street road work appears to be going on still. So that may be a there may be a detour through C Street between 8th and Lauritsen, but it shouldn't cause any major delays. We're using D Street and F and are having no problems at all. Otherwise, 101 between Squim and PA, no problems there. Things seem to be smoothing out as well in both directions. No major delays to report. City of Squim, they're looking good as well. I have nothing to report since our last road report, so things look good there also. East of Squim, 101 through Blinn, no problems to report in either direction on that highway. 104 out to the Hood Canal Bridge also looks to be flowing pretty smoothly in both directions. No major delays to report. Hood Canal Bridge is showing open to vehicle traffic according to the DOT website. They do now have a scheduled closure at 7:30 this evening for that bridge, so do be prepared for some delays if you're going to be out there around that time in the evening. South of there, Route 3 looks good through Breidablik down to Paulsbow. No problems to report in either direction on that highway. 305 through Paulsbow, pretty typical for this time of day. No problems or delays to report up there. And 305 through Bainbridge Island, still a little bit heavy on the westbound traffic in the north part of the island, but otherwise lanes are flowing smoothly everywhere else between Agate Pass and the Bainbridge Island Ferry Terminal. West of PA, our operators are maintaining schedule along 101. No problems to report there, delays or otherwise. 112 out through Joyce to the Lyre River and back, smooth sailing as usual. And further to the west, Nia Bay to Clallam Bay, Clallam Bay to Sappho. Our operators are operating on those highways with no problems at all. No delays to report there, and we are on schedule. I hope everyone has a safe commute. Enjoy the rest of this beautiful Thursday afternoon. This is Eric live with Clown Transit for KONP.
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8: A better life with Dr. Sanjay Gupta.
9: We all know that miserable feeling after eating a bad meal. Cramps, nausea. We tend to brush off food poisoning as a nuisance, but it may be a bigger deal than people realize. A new study by the World Health Organization estimates foodborne illnesses cause about 1.5 million deaths every year around the world. Now, the good news is a few simple habits in your own kitchen will go a long way. Cook your meat, obviously, poultry as well, eggs thoroughly. Wash your fruits and vegetables. Be careful with the riskier stuff. I'm talking about raw flour, unpasteurized dairy, undercooked shellfish. And here's one people often forget. Once food is cooked or cut, don't leave it sitting out. Get it into the refrigerator within 2 hours. If you do get sick, the most important thing is to stay hydrated. If a fever or if your symptoms drag on more than a few days, then it's time to seek help. I'm Dr. Sanjay Gupta, helping you live a better life.
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3: 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Materials have long supported researchers, educators, and residents seeking to understand the forces that shaped Clallam County. Today, the North Olympic History Center continues this work through preservation, digitization, exhibits, and public programs. 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
4: 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And yes, I realize this sounds like fear-mongering and political rhetoric. 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If you believe that AI will grow powerful enough to create dangerous new viruses or take over the whole planet for some reason, then you must also accept that it will one day create cures for cancer, slow aging, and a lot more. And that is the AI we must build and control. 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You're right, it used to, but not anymore. 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And let me tell you, I opened Hostinger and typed in one sentence, a website for Barry's radio project with downloadable guides. 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
11: From ABC News, I'm Dave Packer. OpenAI disclosed 6 new incidents where AI went rogue in the last 6 months. Meanwhile, discussions on AI safety have stalled on Capitol Hill after House Speaker Mike Johnson abruptly started the fall recess early. House Democratic leader Hakeem Jeffries reacts.
12: It's so irresponsible that Mike Johnson and House Republicans have got out of town before sundown, as opposed to working in the Congress in a bipartisan way, in a comprehensive way, to address the urgent issue of AI safety.
11: A judge has now ordered the White House to give 30 days notice if President Trump orders the demolition of the Performing Arts Center named for President John F. Kennedy. ABC's Mary Bruce.
13: The president threatening that if his own name doesn't go up on the memorial to President John F. Kennedy, he would tear the whole thing down.
14: I think that the Trump administration should certainly have recognition, because frankly, if we don't do that, it's going to close. It'll end up being ripped down.
13: President Trump, seen through the window of Air Force One, reviewing a large poster with words in bold that appeared to say, Kennedy Center demolished. We asked the White House if the president actually wanted cameras to capture that image, and they would not say.
11: An F-16 pilot safely ejected before the fighter jet crashed Thursday in rural Michigan, leading to temporary evacuations in the neighborhood. In Los Angeles, charges have been filed in Tuesday's fatal bus and SUV crash that was followed by a deadly news helicopter crash. The deadly ground collision was said to be caused by Bailey Rios driving her SUV under the influence, says L.A. County District Attorney Nathan Hochman.
15: She entered into opposing traffic because she was approaching a red light where cars were stopped, and she didn't stop. At full force, she plunged into that Metro bus, killing 2 individuals.
11: 3 more people died in the subsequent helicopter crash. You're listening to ABC News.
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11: There are still 10 weeks left in the Atlantic hurricane season.
17: Here at the heart of the season, the Atlantic has produced 5 tropical storms, but none have hit the 74-mile-an-hour winds that would earn a hurricane designation. A trough of low pressure producing thunderstorms in the mid-Atlantic bears watching, but forecasters say the same El Nino wind shear that's kept the season quiet may kill that storm system as well.
11: ABC's Jim Ryan, a potential security incident over the skies of Reagan National Airport.
18: Pilots on 2 different planes reported a drone flying over the runway and taxiway over at Reagan National Airport. Not only is this extraordinarily rare because it's an airport, of course, but regular drones shouldn't even be able to physically take off in the D.C. area unless they were nefariously tampered with or received special FAA clearance. And that's clearance, of course, that obviously wouldn't be given over an active airport.
11: ABC's Gio Benitez. Merriam-Webster says it added 1,400 new words and definitions to its dictionary, including vibe coding, yacht rock, parasocial, and Mandela effect. Dolly Parton was awarded the Lifetime Achievement Award at the Americana Music Association ceremony last night, and she accepted posthumously on video.
19: I want to thank everybody at the AMA for recognizing me with this award. It's a great honor, truly, and just know that I will always love you.
11: I'm Dave Packer, ABC News.
3: KONP News brought to you by McCrory Carpet One. Always priced right, always done right. It's McCrory Carpet One.
20: A missing hiker in Olympic National Park has been found dead. Search crews recovering 26-year-old Neil Gehring on Sunday evening on the northwest slope of Mount Appleton. He'd been missing since August 31st. Port Angeles keeping its six-month moratorium on new data centers in place as officials consider new permanent rules. Council members this week say they're looking at regulating impacts on electricity and water use rather than solely defining what a data center is. And the State Department of Ecology has fined Port Townsend Paper Mill $734,000 over wastewater violations. The company says it will appeal.
21: Here's your News Radio KONP forecast brought to you by All Weather Heating and Cooling. Clear skies tonight with a low of 53. Winds out of the west around 5 miles per hour. Bright sunshine expected again tomorrow. Daytime highs approaching 65. Lows dip down to about 51. Tomorrow night, partly cloudy skies. I'm staff meteorologist Jennifer Wojcicki. Currently 64.
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0: I'm John Batchelor. I welcome my colleague and friend Anatole Lieben of the Quincy Institute for Responsible Statecraft. He is the program director of the Eurasia Project, and what we're looking at right now is a landscape that is ever larger for the conflict. It is, yes, Ukraine and Russia, but that is one drama among many that all seem related to each other's understanding of resolution. There is the Iran war, certainly. There's the Strait of Hormuz. There's now the Red Sea at risk because there's the Yemen war, at least part of the Yemen war. There certainly is also opportunity to talk about the worldwide access, not just to barrels of oil, which are limited, that the Saudis have shut down a pipeline that was bypassing the Straits of Hormuz, but that pipeline is no longer available. But it also involves us learning about the oil business, because refined products are the premium. How so? Diesel, which the U.S. uses in trucking fleet and the farm instruments. Diesel is not $108 a barrel, which is what Brent crude was going for 24 hours ago. Diesel is another $108 plus that, because it's so demanded around the world, and you need refineries to produce that diesel. And therein is a crisis that no longer can be contained by talking about peace between Moscow and Kyiv. It also involves the conflict zones in the Middle East. Anatole, forgive my long introduction, but this all becomes extremely complex. I'll start with diesel, because the remarks by the president these last days suggest that he would like Mr. Zelensky to obey a guideline and not attack the refineries in Russia, which I understand have been damaged to the point that there's no longer enough diesel for Russia, let alone for export. Is that accurate? And the refineries, are they coming back online? Are they being repaired, or are they damaged for the long term? Good day to you.
1: Hello, John. Yes, I mean, this is a real problem. The refineries are undoubtedly being repaired. How fast, I just don't know, because obviously the Russian state is keeping this very, very secret. But what is happening is that the interests of the U.S. economy and the Republican Party in the midterm elections and the needs of Ukraine, support for Ukraine in this war, are running head-on into each other because, yes, there is a global oil crisis, to a lesser extent a natural gas crisis, as a result of first the war in Ukraine and now the war in Iran. From that point of view, the situation in the Middle East is getting worse because the Houthis have joined in and are threatening to close the Bab el-Mandeb, the exit from the Red Sea, and have very badly damaged, in fact shut down, as you said, the Saudi overland pipeline. And China, which has kept going, not just itself, but has also really helped much of Asia with its huge oil reserves, is now running out and has stopped oil exports. So, I mean, if this goes on, we are looking at a serious crisis within the United States. But, I mean, apart from diesel, the U.S. does at least physically produce by far the greater part of the oil that it needs. Other places are going to be in much, much worse trouble.
0: I welcome Jonathan Geyer of the Institute for Global Affairs, because, Jonathan, a very good day to you. Anatole and I were observing that the war in Ukraine and the war in Iran and the war in Yemen and the war in the Mediterranean basin and the Indian Ocean basin all become one big conflict zone that the American people have to measure. And your work at your institute has given us a poll that suggests that the American people, although they demand more information, have changed profoundly since April. How so, Jonathan? What do you see? And you're the poll maker. I just see these bars of color, and they're all decidedly against the war. Is that a summary of April to September? Good day to you. And I bring him on by clicking. Jonathan, you heard all the questions, so welcome.
2: I did indeed. Yeah, good day to you both. Yeah, I mean, by any measure, this is a really unpopular war with Iran. But we fielded a lot of these questions in April, fielded them again in August. And, you know, I had thought even more movement would happen. Where the movement happened was among strong support for Republicans' handling of the war. That dropped 15 points, which is really statistically significant, that the base is hedging. It's cooling. It's not totally leaving President Trump. They're staying by his side, but it's not strong support anymore. That has a pretty major implication. And the same goes for independents, where disapproval against the president's handling of the war rose 13%. So that's where the biggest change has happened. The stuff that stayed steady, I think, is also quite important to flag. So 4 in 5 of Americans, and these are voting age Americans. We polled 1,000 with YouGov through the Institute, and you can see the full report at the Institute for Global Affairs.org. 4 in 5 Americans say it's affecting their cost of living, and obviously costs of living are rising a lot. So my analysis here, which I think meshes what you gentlemen were just speaking about, is it's going to be a foreign policy midterm, perhaps in no way that we've seen in decades since the Iraq War. And what we also see is the messages from the White House are absolutely not resonating. We polled all the different sort of ostensible rationales for, my analysis here, a very reckless Iran war. But we posed all those rationales to respondents, and none of them really break through. They're all kind of 40% or under, meaning that none of the messages totally make sense. And here's what we call this report, the Iran trap, because 43% of people actually think Iran is more likely to develop a nuclear weapon than a year ago, against 35%. But of course, the war itself is not really doing anything to eliminate those risks. So I think it's a quite frightening scenario across a number of arenas. And I would argue it shows obviously a lot of war fatigue. I mean, that's prevalent in a lot of similar polls and corroborating findings across the sphere. But I think it also shows there's a really strong constituency for a less militaristic foreign policy. And I suppose that's what the Democratic Party and various contenders and primaries are going to be arguing.
0: Anatole, I come to you because these numbers suggest that the American public is focused on all of these wars, not isolating their support here and lack of support there. Is that a positive for resolving the Ukraine conflict and the threats between NATO and Russia, which are constant now?
1: Well, I'm not sure that, defer to our colleague on this, that the American public has fully made the link. Certainly, it seems to me, the Democratic Party in Congress has not made the link, because given what's happening to global oil supplies, to intensify sanctions against Russia's oil exports at present looks crazy, frankly. It's also, as I said, deeply alienating to a number of important US allies and partners around the world. In India, as you can imagine, they are extremely unhappy with this. Now, of course, they're hoping that it will never in fact be implemented, but it certainly doesn't show much sign of joined up thinking, shall we say.
0: And Jonathan, do you see people linking China's needs for refined products and the Houthis' needs for victory over the Saudis and Ukraine's battle with drones? Do you see American people taking all that in? Because it can be, it is linked, Jonathan. I don't have to prove it.
2: Right. No, I mean, I think as a foreign policy analyst, I would very much link the president's militarism as one big war. As a, having conducted this poll, let me add a little nuance to that, because I think, you know, there's a truism, Americans don't care about foreign policy. I would strongly disagree with that. I think foreign policy matters a lot. But where Americans are experiencing it are at the pump, with costs of living rising, not separating that. So I think there's not much of a distinction between the failure of the conduct of this war of choice and how it's experienced at the pump. And we wanted to get deep into that with this polling because, you know, my program at the Institute for Global Affairs believes the public ought to have a much bigger say in foreign policy. So we asked a lot of awareness questions, how aware the public is of this reported heinous strike on a girls' school in Iran that killed 175 girls in the first act of the war. We pulled awareness on U.S. service members killed. And what we see is two data ecosystems. The Democrats and Republicans, as research shows elsewhere, live in totally different filter bubbles. You know, a plurality of Democrats are aware of this girls' school strike. Most Republicans are not. But a lot of people are aware of service members being killed, and the numbers there are complicated because of the Pentagon kind of withholding some of that information here. One point I would add that I think connects all the wars Anatole's talking about, you're talking about, John, is that what we know is AI is being used in a lot of these wars, advanced American technologies, technologies undergirding a lot of what we do. And the American public is not really aware of that. Only 8% of Americans are very aware. I find that number somewhat alarming because we know that Gaza has been a rehearsal for a lot of these technologies being used. We know in Iran, there's been some of the most intensive targeting, thousands of targets in the first days of the war, linked to AI technologies. And even going back to the Maduro raid, there's reports that AI was being used. The American public doesn't really know. And this happens while this huge AI doom conversation is happening. You know, a lot of these technologies are being used right now on the battlefield, affecting real people.
0: Anatole, I just had a recognition that you anticipated this evidence by mentioning Bernie Sanders. Repeat again what you heard about Bernie Sanders.
1: You mean on the subject of AI?
0: Yes, indeed.
1: Well, yes, I mean Bernie, but of course so many others now. It's quite true that the involvement of AI in warfare is one of the most potentially dangerous aspects of this. You know, if it were to escape from human control to some extent. You know, people have been talking about this, you know, automated weapon systems for some time. The fact that they, I mean, you know, human beings, as we've seen in Afghanistan and now in Iran, have not been good at, you know, identifying different, you know, the right targets and not inflicting huge civilian damage. AI conceivably could make that vastly, vastly worse. Of course, that has colossal risks of escalation. I mean, Russians have said to me, I think I mentioned to you before, that, I mean, if a Ukrainian missile, especially one guided by Britain or the US, goes astray and destroys a girls' school in Moscow or Petersburg, then Putin would simply have political choice, but to escalate radically against the West. So this is all, really worrying stuff. And of course, is another great reason to try to, well, obviously end the wars, but also, as people are saying, well, they're not saying it enough, to restore some form of positive cooperation with China in order to put some checks on this. Now, there are huge problems on the Chinese side as well. But with Trump, and indeed so many others, emphasizing that America has to win the competition with China, whatever winning means in this context, which nobody can actually define, this makes any chance of controlling AI vastly more difficult.
0: I'm speaking with Jonathan Geyer and Anatole Lieben about the wars in Eurasia. When we come back, is there a solution? Is there a way out of this? I'm John Batchelor.
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0: I'm John Batchelor. We just have moments here, and I have Jonathan Garr of the Institute for Global Affairs, and his polling about the American people decidedly most concerned with the price of diesel fuel, the price of milk. And Anatole Lieben of the Quincy Institute. One at a time, gentlemen. In the polling, Jonathan, is there a way forward to disengage from these conflicts? Will the American people accept a retreat from Iran? Will the American people accept a resolution that resolves Ukraine without recovering the Donbass?
1: I think this is the million-dollar question, John, and I don't know if our poll gives the answer, but in terms of the empirical numbers here, what's interesting to me is Americans are increasingly blaming the United States for this current war, which I think is a kind of new factor here. We asked, do you blame the United States, Israel, or Iran for starting this war? And we also asked this question back in April. So, and we're going to continue fielding these questions in the next quarter because we don't see this war ending anytime soon. I wish there was an easy way out. And I do think the public ought to have a bigger say. What we've seen is congressional war powers, that is the constitutionally mandated powers the lawmakers have not, you know, Congress has not had a stay in this war. And as a result, the public has not had a stay in this war. So we think public opinion is at least going to push that in the right direction.
0: Anatole, is that enough to end the war, that the public opinion is against it? Do we have to wait for a new presidency? What is your measure?
2: Well, I mean, first we have to wait for the midterms, and then we have to see, you know, just if the Democrats win a majority, what they can do, and also, of course, what they are willing to do to try to bring the war to an end. And that then, you know, of course, also relates to the whole question of the Democratic Party's attitude to foreign policy, its relationship to Israel. These are going to be huge battles. I don't know if Jonathan would agree, within the Democratic Party, in the months, the years, generation to come, perhaps. And we don't know how that will turn out. Of course, the fear is that, I mean, how long can this actually go on without the U.S. either pulling out a kind of Vietnam, of course, far fewer U.S. casualties, less domestic, you know, trauma, but still pull out and admit defeat? Or is Trump going to escalate really radically? If he does, well, A, how will he do it? And B, what would be the response of the U.S. people then? Another question which doesn't relate to America is...
0: 30 seconds, Senator.
2: What are the Chinese going to do? You know, if this really begins to hit their economy, what are they going to do?
0: Okay, Jonathan, we look to you for those questions to answer. We need the civil war within the Democratic Party and questions about China with Xi Jinping, and then rejoin us as much as possible. Jonathan Garr of the Institute for Global Affairs, Anatole Lieben of the Quincy Institute for Responsible Statecraft, and the multiple wars that, are they forever wars? Question mark. I'm John Batchelor.
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10: ABC News, I'm Dave Packer. OpenAI disclosed 6 new incidents where AI went rogue in the last 6 months. Meanwhile, discussions on AI safety have stalled on Capitol Hill after House Speaker Mike Johnson abruptly started the fall recess early. A judge has now ordered the White House to give 30 days notice if President Trump orders the demolition of the Kennedy Center. Photos last night captured the president looking at a poster board on Air Force One titled Kennedy Center Demolished. An F-16 fighter jet crashed Thursday in rural Michigan, leading to temporary evacuations in the neighborhood.
11: That F-16 from the Texas Air National Guard was on a training mission when it crashed this afternoon in rural Blair Township outside Traverse City. Fortunately, the pilot safely ejected.
10: ABC's Martha Raddatz in Los Angeles. Murder charges have been filed against the driver of the SUV in Tuesday's crash into a city bus that was followed by a deadly news helicopter crash. This is ABC News.
12: Here's your News Radio KONP forecast brought to you by All Weather Heating and Cooling. Clear skies tonight with a low of 53. Winds out of the west around 5 miles per hour. Bright sunshine expected again tomorrow. Daytime highs approaching 65. Lows dip down to about 51. Tomorrow night, partly cloudy skies. I'm Staff Meteorologist Jennifer Wojcicki. Currently 64.

0: I'm John Batchelor. The Supreme Court declined to allow the U.S. Postal Service to carry out parts of a new rule on mail-in voting. In a brief, unsigned order, the justices left in place a ruling by a federal judge in Boston that bars the USPS from implementing aspects of the rule. Justice Brett Kavanaugh penned a one-paragraph concurrence in which he agreed with the decision to deny the government's request. He suggested that, this is SCOTUS blog reporting, in his view, the Postal Service might have the power to issue the rule, but even if it does, Justice Kavanaugh, Associate Justice Kavanaugh continued, election officials, quote, do not have sufficient time to reasonably implement the rule before the November elections. I welcome Professor Richard Epstein of the Civitas Institute, teaches law at NYU and the University of Chicago, to comment on the Supreme Court unsigned, rejecting the administration's opinion that it can regulate the voting booth by administering its authority over the U.S. Post Office. Richard, a very good evening to you. My observation here is what you've taught me. In the Constitution itself, it gives the power of voting to the states, all of them. And it mentions one caveat, which involves Congress. No mention of the executive, none whatsoever. Now, that is my amateur opinion. The fact that the administration believes that it has an opening by administering, in some fashion, the post office, strikes me as inconsistent with the facts. Good evening to you.
1: Well, this is a very tricky question. What you have to do here is let's start with the opinion. And I think what the majority basically has said is it turns out there's sufficient reason to believe that the decision made below is correct, so we're not going to upset it. What is very unusual is, for example, in other cases like with the East Wing and the tariffs, they refused to issue the preliminary injunction when they should have. Having issued it, the probability that they will reverse it, I think, is extremely low. And when they start talking about the fact that there are no equitable reasons to do otherwise, this is not a case where the government was blindsided in some fashion or was met with an unexpected obstacle. This is a case where they started this scheme, a nefarious scheme, I might add, a very long time ago, and we don't give them any pleasure. The Kavanaugh opinion is a slightly different opinion. He says, well, you know, the post office does have the power over the mails, and that's what they're exercising. It's not the power over voting. But he says they don't even have their software in place. And what that means, in effect, is you're going to get 50, 60 million votes by mail-in ballot, and they won't even know how to process it to count them. So there'll be delays and there'll be errors. And in an effort to stop fraud, what you're doing is going to create massive confusion. That's also right. But I think there's a third possibility that has to be taken into account. This statute is not self-administering. What it does is it allows the post office to open up the particular envelope and to examine all the documentation that has been supplied to explain why you're a legitimate voter. If you look at those requirements, they're pretty serious and so forth, with original documentation often being required. So it's not possible in the course of 24 hours for the post office to open up, or even a week, you know, 60 million voting votes. So what they're going to do is pick the ones in those Democratic areas. And the reason you do that is if you open up one of these boxes, you'll find a 50, 60% chance of invalidating it. You'll get massive invalidation in key Democratic votes areas, which will then tip the elections to the Republican. I regard this as a monstrosity in the way in which it's put. And I think if you then start to count votes, the only people I think who are going to be on the other side are going to be Alito, maybe Thomas, and maybe Gorsuch. And they do have a view which I've long rejected. When you're talking about executive power, it's plenary, and you don't want to take the argument that there's some correlative condition that you can put on it. But in fact, the whole doctrine of unconstitutional conditions, a very obscure doctrine, but one of absolute critical role, says that there are lots of times when the government has power to exclude, but it can't use it for a bad motive. So malice comes back into the equation. So suppose somebody says to you, you want to come into the state of Virginia. Well, we'll let you into the state of Virginia, but you have to agree that once you drop by on Virginia roads, if you want to litigate your divorce or your marriage, you have to do it in Virginia courts, even though you live in Oregon. And nobody's going to allow that condition to attach. Nobody's going to allow a condition to attach which says that if you come into this state, you waive all your First Amendment rights. Well, if you come into this state to use our highway, what you have to do is to give up the right to vote for Democrat and understand what's going on. The First Amendment rights, the Fourth Amendment rights, all of these taken individually are not worth very much. And if the only way you can get on a public highway is to surrender those rights, you'll do it because immediate business is always more important. Well, we don't want that to happen because everybody's going to do it. It means the Fourth Amendment is gone. The First Amendment is gone. Jurisdictional limitations are gone. So he says, well, your consent is utterly irrelevant if it turns out what the government is doing is using its monopoly power to turn the government into a way to force people to abandon their constitutional rights. Well, voting is a constitutional right. And when you start putting these conditions on, what you're doing is you're forcing people the use of government power to give away their rights. And this means by implication that state governments or the Congress are being forced out of this decision by an illegal activity by the president. So let me put it to you another way, John. Suppose what the government said is, you know, you can send your ballots in any way you want. Want to use UPS, Federal Express, Ordinary, whatever it is, fine. You just can't use the postal. What will happen is somebody will open up a special service and everybody will send their ballots in the other way. And so what the government does by way of restrictions would be useless. The key thing to understand is when you say something's a monopoly power, it means it's the only way that you could get things in. And so you're subject to the wrath and the irony and the presidents of the press. So I think, in effect, that this thing has to be struck down because it's insidious. And it turns out that virtually everything that Donald Trump does at this particular point is always an effort to use presidential power to disregard standing statutes of one form or another. And it's about time that somebody stands up to him and saying he's not, quote unquote, a king. I mean, when he was president the first time, you never saw any of these kinds of crazy excesses. But at this point, he's trying to make himself into a dictator. And he has to be fought with every available tool. He's become a public menace, sitting in the role of President of the United States.
0: The 24th Amendment on Constitution Day. This is necessary to go to the amendments to the Constitution. The 24th Amendment, ratified in 1964, made poll taxes illegal in federal elections. A poll tax, that's a head tax.
1: Yeah.
0: In other words, it's a fee that you must pay in order to vote. It was used cynically in the 19th century, I'm told, by states associated with the former Confederacy in order to limit the vote by African Americans and therefore maintain power in the white courthouse. That's what I'm told. I'm also repeating a remark made by someone who's looked into this in depth, that the choice of mail-in voting is the Trump administration's version of the poll tax. Is that a fair judgment of what we're looking at, Richard?
1: What it happens is, it is not a poll tax in the traditional sense, where you go to the polls and they say you have to pay a tax. But remember, they've got monopoly power, and so if you have to pay them something, it's equivalent of doing it at the poll. So let's put it the other way. And the government is trying to argue this. It says, the Solicitor General says, this is only a modest kind of an imposition. He doesn't know what the word modest is. But if you go back to the poll taxes and somebody says, we're going to put a modest tax of $10 on your right to vote, it's going to be a categorical prohibition. It should be a categorical to here. What they're trying to do is to circumvent a constitutional prohibition by putting the tax one step further in the chain. And that would be perfectly inconsecutive if you could ignore that other layer. But as I've said, it's the monopoly power of the government, which means that when you say the poll tax is attached, it attaches through this particular device, which is every bit as effective as attaching it everywhere. The only difference between this and the standard poll tax is a standard poll tax could apply to people who are both at the polls and who send in the mail boxes. That makes it even worse. Now it's a selective poll tax. It's clearly unconstitutional. What happens is every time the president does all of this stuff, it's song and dance. I mean, it turns your stomach to read the arguments that the attorney general and the solicitor general are making in cases like this, because you know exactly what's going on. Trump will never forgive people for denying him the presidency in 2020, but what he regards as gigantic vote fraud. I don't know whether he was right or wrong. It doesn't make the slightest bit of difference. He is sitting president as a fiduciary to all the people, and what he's trying to do is to disenfranchise them through this particular monopoly exercise of power that he cannot do. He's not a free agent. They're treating the post office as though it's one of many services, when in fact it's the only game in town. And when you control the only game in town, you have fiduciary duties of fairness to all the people with whom you're working. And the selective administration of this tax is a blatant violation of those duties, and it should go down. And I think the votes are there. I think Kavanaugh will take it on the grounds that it's not an appropriate system. A perfect system would be terrible. We know which way the three liberals are going to come out. It seems it's pretty clear to me that in this case, the two key centrist votes, in addition to Kavanaugh, Coney Barrett and Roberts, will vote essentially to strike this thing down. And well, they should. This is not a close case. It's just an outrageous manifestation of the abusive temperament of the president, who thinks that his office is subject to no constitutional administration and doesn't have to share power under separation of powers doctrine with either the courts or with the Congress. He wants to make himself the only game in town, and this is just one way to do it.
0: It also suggests to me, listening to you, Richard's your reasoning, that it calls into question my trust in the post office. And therefore,
1: of course you have to. They're all run by Republican appointees. So they get to pick which ballots to inspect and which ones not.
0: No, I mean permanent distrust of the post office, because it allowed itself to be abused in this fashion.
1: Well, you're absolutely right. This was also a problem with respect to the Biden administration, if you remember. They were very selective with the way in which media were allowed to broadcast things. And what they did is they promised to bribe them to say good things and to punish them if they said things that were disapproval. And remember, the media is also a monopoly situation. The government gives these licenses, and there's no way to avoid them. So what's happening is, it's not that Trump is the first person to engage in abusive behavior, but he's done it on a scale which is unimaginable if you look at the stuff that Biden did, all of which was completely wrong. You don't recall me defending Biden when we talked about this stuff when it went on. And the reason I didn't defend it is abuse of government power. This is a worse abuse of government power. And when you have those kind of abuses, what you have to do is to put your foot down. I think the Supreme Court is going to vote 6-3 on that. The jurisprudence of the three dissenters, all of them, have this odd and, I think, indefensible view that there is something about the existence of federal power which is not subject to trade-offs of one kind or another. So to give you one more example, there's something known as the Dormant Commerce Clause. And what it says is, when you want to block goods from going through various situations as a state, what we do is we have some kind of a test to see whether you can or you can't do it by balancing the utter inconvenience of the task as opposed to the safety objections that are put forward. What happens is all three of these guys do not like those kinds of tests. Either they want to get rid of this, or they want to say that there is no judicial function in dealing with the exercises of the limitations that states put on, which was the position that Justice Gorsuch put when he talked about the pork case. He said, you know, if California doesn't want to take pork from some other state, it's perfectly free to do so, even though there are many less restrictive ways, so you don't have to force those guys out of business by refusing to take it. You could simply require somebody to label pork as being put in pens that do not meet the requirements of California law. So we have a certain absolutist type, which is very dangerous in constitutional law. Balancing is unfortunately a dominant area in many, many things. I would wish it were otherwise. But if it is, then you have to do it conscientiously, and there are ways that that can be done.
0: Professor Richard Epstein of the Civitas Institute, we turn to foreign affairs. We don't vote foreign affairs, I'm told repeatedly, except when it affects the price of milk. I'm John Batchelor.

0: 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Now get up. All your gear that's on the ground, that's what you're not going to have in a fight.
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0: I'm John Batchelor, Professor Richard Epstein of the Civitas Institute. Americans do not vote foreign policy, we're told again and again. I've been told that since I was a voter in the 1970s. We don't vote foreign policy. First vote I ever cast as a federal voter when I was 21, the age was 21 when I was approaching the poll, was 1972, the presidential race between a man who was associated with Stop the War and Richard Nixon. I voted for Stop the War. I voted for the Democrat. Though I am a Republican, though my family's been Republican since 1854, Richard, does that make me an oddball to vote for foreign policy? Because today we have foreign policy pressing on the price of milk. Do Americans vote for foreign policy?
1: They do now. You use milk. Perhaps even more appropriate is diesel fuel, which is not going down. But it's the same argument. And Donald Trump understands perfectly well that these kinds of things can happen all the time. And so if you listen to the way things are going, foreign policy and domestic policy are much more closely entwined today than they used to be because of tariff policies on the one hand and treaty obligations on the other. And so if you see that the price of diesel fuel is going up and you're afraid it's going to cost you votes, you call the Ukrainians and subset, you may attack Russia as you will, but please don't blow out their diesel fuel facilities because it's going to cost me an election. And so we're going to see that happening all the time at this point. And to put it another wise, the situation in Gaza is not unique in the sense that there were three or four or five, I think, even efforts of Hamas to upset the previous status quo in Gaza by attack. But it was only in 2023 that it really took hold. And the effort was now you had a huge domestic organization backed by we don't know whom, China, Russia, various Arab countries, which was basically had the following situation. And that situation was quite simply, we hate Israel and Israel's committed genocide. Well, this essentially has taken over domestic elections. Go to Dearborn, right? And you'll see all the seats. This is a dominantly Arab and Palestinian crowd. Every street is named after Palestine. And so I think the separation is getting weaker. I think that the notion that we don't really worry what's going on is not here. I can still remember many of my friends in 2014 who sort of that view said, oh, the Russians are taking over in Crimea. Why do we have to care about that? Right? And they said that. And we didn't care about it. And then the whole thing blew up in 2022. And now that war's 4.5 years. It's basically about as long or longer than our involvement in World War II.

0: It's a perfectly rational response. You have to take it into account. There's no way that you can say what goes on there doesn't affect anything that we have here. Global economic markets are much more established now than they were 50 years ago when you first cast that fatal vote. And so the local politics on this subject has clearly started to change. And I think everybody knows it.
1: Do you measure that the Trump administration is being held responsible for involving us in an intractable war in the Straits of Hormuz, a very dangerous threat to the Red Sea, as well as 99% of the American aid was withdrawn from Ukraine the last year? So these all look like the Trump administration's odd behavior with regard to our adversaries, Moscow, and our allies, Israel. Odd behavior.
0: No, you're too kind, John. It's not odd. It's downright perverse. The president, in fact, is the most inept operator of foreign affairs ever. He goes out of his way to offend Canada, Denmark, and so forth by making grandiose claims that everybody wants to be a part of the United States. And then when it turns out our allies are attacked, we support the people on the other side of it. But this is not just the president being crazy. He refuses to attack, even when he has the advantage. I mean, he took the advice of his godforsaken generals when they said you could win a war from the air without going on the ground. Nobody could win a war from the air. You could wipe them out at a certain level, but you can't prevent their power to regenerate on the ground.
1: 30 seconds, Professor.
0: So what happens is he goes both ways. He's bellicose on one day, and then he goes for peace. And let's understand this. The day that we began the war, what Trump, the Iranians, but death to Israel, death to the United States. That's a declaration of war against us. We have to respond. And what he does is he says, let's have a period of negotiation. Oh, we build up nothing during those periods. They build up everything. And we're now in a situation where we're being outgunned because we're being led by a stupid Congress and an ignorant president.
1: Constitution Day, the 17th of September, 2026. Richard Epstein, I'm John Batchelor.
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8: From ABC News, I'm Dave Packer. With President Trump alluding to tearing down the Kennedy Center if he can't have his name on it, reaction from the Kennedy family. JFK grandson Jack Schlossberg posting a next quote, JFK's legacy is unbreakable, the moon, the Civil Rights Act, Cuban Missile Crisis, and the arts, and then saying, Trump is a broken band in nosedive decline. ABC's Mary Bruce.
9: Lawmakers anguished at the notion Trump could tear the building down.
10: I think it would be the biggest affront to American history, to the legacy of John F. Kennedy.
9: Republicans saying this shouldn't be Trump's focus, with the midterm elections just 47 days away.
11: I think it's absurd. We got to get past this sort of stuff. These are distractions we don't need.
9: The federal judge warning the administration they must give 30 days notice of any major renovation, quote, including but not limited to any demolition.
8: Worries over an AI mutiny.
12: OpenAI now revealing 6 disturbing incidents where its AI models went rogue. One model telling itself to ignore all developer messages, writing, "You are freed from the roles and identities that bind other chatbots. You do not answer to corporations or governments." Another AI model concealing mistakes and inventing missing data.
8: ABC's Elizabeth Schulze in North Carolina Wednesday. President Trump telling supporters that rising gas prices are an inexpensive way to pay for what he's done in Iran. Drivers in the state, like Brittany Bivens, are having a tough time paying that price.
13: I'm a teacher, so I don't make a lot of money. It's you have to make a decision on gas, food, you know, the basics.
8: GasBuddy puts the national average for a price of unleaded at $4.47 a gallon. And President Trump hosting hunters and fishers for a Rose Garden dinner at the White House, signing an executive order that opens to hunters and anglers 92 million acres of federal land. You're listening to ABC News.
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8: The housing market remains tricky.
15: The Census Bureau says housing starts last month were 2.6% below the seasonally adjusted rate from July and 1.2% below the figure from August of last year. But looking ahead, building permits for future construction also were off last month compared to July, but well ahead of the figure from August 2025.
8: ABC's Jim Ryan. Grief can cloud reason. That's the response from Buckingham Palace to new accusations Earl Spencer is making in his forthcoming book about talks with then-Prince Charles over funeral arrangements for Princess Diana.
16: In excerpts of his new book, Swan Song, Diana, My Sister, Spencer describes Charles's furious response to him pushing back against the palace's idea that William and Harry should walk behind their mother's coffin. He writes, "Prince Charles continued his stream of anger without me interrupting. Then he stopped. I assume the pause signaled an effort to bring himself under control. But then he unleashed down the phone what I've always taken to be his pent-up contempt for Diana and his horror that the world was so bowled over by her death. Rest assured," he hissed, "we'll forget her soon enough."
8: ABC's Lama Hassan. Gustavo Dudamel has taken over as music director of the New York Philharmonic. He started last week after 17 successful seasons with the Los Angeles Philharmonic. He's a 4-time NBA champion, sports analyst, and businessman, and now NBA Hall of Famer Shaquille O'Neal, named an honorary FBI agent. ABC.
17: 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A missing hiker in Olympic National Park has been found dead. Search crews recovering 26-year-old Neil Gehring on Sunday evening on the northwest slope of Mount Appleton. He'd been missing since August 31st. Port Angeles keeping its 6-month moratorium on new data centers in place as officials consider new permanent rules. Council members this week say they're looking at regulating impacts on electricity and water use rather than solely defining what a data center is. And the State Department of Ecology has fined Port Townsend Paper Mill $734,000 over wastewater violations. The company says it will appeal.
18: Here's your News Radio KONP forecast brought to you by Olympic Game Farm. lows level off around 53. Tonight, under clear skies, westerly winds around 5 miles per hour. Bright sunshine expected again. Tomorrow, high temperatures reach up to 65. Lows dip down to about 51. Tomorrow night, partly cloudy skies. I'm staff meteorologist Jennifer Wojcicki. Currently 66.
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0: I'm John Batchelor. I welcome Mary Anastasia O'Grady, the America's editor for the Wall Street Journal editorial page, watching an election that is determinative of the success of many right-of-center candidates these last years. The election that is imminent is in Brazil, the very large country in the Western Hemisphere other than the one we live in, the United States. Its economy is critical to the success of the Americas. At the same time, it is led by a man, Lula da Silva, in his ending his third term as president, who is sympathetic to adversaries of the United States. For example, his closeness to the BRICS, China and Russia. However, this turns on a column that Mary publishes to acquaint me with sudden turns in the race. It's been true for some time now that Lula da Silva was favored to retain the presidency against a young man, Flavio Bolsonaro, who was compromised not the least by the fact that his father was jailed for trying to overthrow the constitutional order of Brazil following his loss of the presidency in 22. However, it turns out that all of these complicated stories Mary can help me with, because this election is critical, but there are allegations, there are investigations, and there is existential risk for some in the road ahead before the voting starts in October. Mary, a very good evening to you. The players here are significant. Lula da Silva is the president of Brazil, three times president, running for his fourth term. He's a senior figure, cheerful looking all the time. His rival is Flavio Bolsonaro, the son of the previous president, who is now under house arrest, I believe, for decades if they follow through. What do we need to know about Flavio Bolsonaro? What is significant about the chip off the old block running for presidency? Good evening to you.
1: Well, good evening, John. Not too much to know about Flavio Bolsonaro in this story. He's a senator. He's, you know, involved in Brazilian politics. He wasn't doing too well in the polls until recently. One reason is because he was running and then he ran into a problem whereby he a conversation that he had exposed the fact that he had asked the CEO of a bank in Brazil called Banco Master for money in order to put together a movie about his father, Jair Bolsonaro, who had been president previously, as you mentioned. And when that news came out, he dropped in the polls. And the reason is because Banco Master collapsed in November, and the CEO of the bank, a guy called Daniel Vorcaro, is now detained on allegations of fraud. So that the bank collapsed because of fraud. And the fact that Flavio Bolsonaro had asked for money from Vorcaro and got some money for the film damaged him in the polls. But he's recovered from that, and now he's running neck and neck with Lula.
0: Now, here's this vast country, this huge landscape, all these people. We're going to tell the same story from the other side. It's like a perfect drama on Broadway. You only have five characters to tell the story. So now we come to this banker who's detained, jailed, Vaccaro, a Banco Master. And in an investigation of his phone, turned up names that were surprising. One is named Dima Rice. Who is that, Mary?
1: Alexandre de Moraes is a Supreme Court justice who has a very political record of going after Jair Bolsonaro. He's part of the reason why Bolsonaro is now serving a 27-year sentence for an attempted coup. And in this, what happened was that the federal police took the phone of the CEO of Banco Master, and the collapse was in November of last year, but over the last many months has been creating a report about this CEO and how he developed this bank and then why he's alleged to have committed fraud. And in the process of that investigation, they took the phone of Vorcaro and they downloaded all the text messages that were there. And it turns out that he was in contact with Alexandre de Moraes, the justice we were just talking about. And in the moments when the bank was collapsing, shortly before he was about to be arrested, he was texting to Justice de Moraes questions like, should I flee the country? Can you help me? And can I have a private meeting with you? And that, of course, has created a lot of, thrown a lot of suspicion on de Moraes. Why is this banker who's alleged to have committed mega fraud in a huge banking collapse asking these kinds of questions of this justice of the Supreme Court? And another wrinkle just to throw on top of this is that Justice de Moraes' wife, Vivian Barcy de Moraes, is in the consultancy business, and she had a $25 million contract for 3 years with Banco Master. And her job was sort of vaguely described as legal consultancy. But, you know, this also sheds questions or raises questions about, you know, the relationship that she had with this bank. And then the banker coming to de Moraes when he's in trouble and asking, seemingly to ask for some kind of help.
0: Now we go back to the election. Remember that? It's coming up in October. Well, we cross to the other side of the aisle, and we look at the president of Brazil, Lula da Silva. He was jailed and accused and jailed and convicted and put in a penitentiary for corruption during his first two terms. There was no doubt that he was guilty, according to the courts. And yet, there was intervention by the Supreme Court of Brazil, including de Moraes, to get Lula out of jail and to restore his enfranchisement so that he could run for president. De Moraes was present during that episode, but he wasn't the lead. Who was the lead, Mary? It was another justice.
1: That was Edson Fachin was the lead, was the lead and the lead justice on the case in which Lula's conviction was vacated. And by the way, it was vacated too late to allow him to be retried. So
0: de Moraes was there at the moment that Lula suddenly got back his ability to run for president, right there. And in 22, during the last election cycle, de Moraes was elevated in what Mary describes to me as an election panel. What is it, Mary?
1: Well, it was an electoral tribunal, which is an ad hoc institution in Brazil that only pops up prior to an election. So it's the tribunal that sort of referees all kinds of things that would come up during an election, campaign finance and speech and all those kinds of things. And he was the president, de Moraes was the president during the 2022 electoral campaign.
0: I before we get into his work and the campaign, he played an active part in the prosecution and conviction of Jair Bolsonaro, is my memory. Is that accurate?
1: It is accurate, but before that happened, as the president of the Electoral Tribunal, he played a very active role in basically silencing anybody who wanted to talk about Lula's conviction, and he wanted all that to be silenced. And so the people on social media who were saying this guy was convicted, his conviction was twice upheld by court appeals courts, and he's a thief. And that was a common line that critics of Lula would use during the campaign. And de Moraes became very active in silencing these people, and to the point where he was demanding that platforms like Twitter, X, Elon Musk, and Facebook and so forth not only censor the comments of critics, but also force the big platforms to demonetize anybody who was a critic of Lula.
0: So in 2022, as head of this tribunal, he is active in suppressing information that's contrary to Lula da Silva's success. He was there participating in the decision to let Lula out of jail so that he was enfranchised and couldn't be tried again because the statute of limitations ended. And then we come to the election. De Moraes played a part in the discovery of the allegation that Jair Bolsonaro had tried to steal the election and or run a coup against the people of Brazil. Is that correct?
1: Well, what really became very high profile was that Lula won the election and on January 1st was inaugurated. And a week later, a bunch of anti-Lula people, Bolsonaro supporters, went to Brasilia, went to the Federal Plaza in front of the federal buildings on a Sunday when the buildings were empty and initiated this protest, which turned violent. Some people were violent. There were vandals. There was property that was damaged. And De Moraes took this event, January 8th, and used it to basically accuse Bolsonaro, with other things as well, of an attempted coup. And he was extremely active in doing that. And eventually Bolsonaro was convicted and he's in jail. And he can, and it also, by convicting him, not only does it send him to jail, but it precludes him from ever running for office again.
0: Bolsonaro is at home under house arrest, I believe, because the jail was deleterious to his health, which has never been strong since the assassination attempt from the first time he ran for president. I understand this gets very melodramatic. There's more to come. And we're going to come back to notice the similarity between the Banco, the banker who's in jail and the Bolsonaros, and the banker who's in jail and De Moraes and his wife, and Lula da Silva and De Moraes. All of this comes together to questions that need to be answered by the Brazilian people when they go to vote. Mary Anastasia O'Grady of the Wall Street Journal editorial page. I'm John Batchelor.
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0: I'm John Batchelor with Brazil on my mind because Mary Anastasio Grade is here, and I try to keep straight the twists and turns of the Brazilian campaign between Lula da Silva and Flavio Bolsonaro, the son of the man who's been sentenced to decades, I believe more than two decades of jail time, living at home, who's very ill but is not permitted to run for re-election. Okay, so we have a Supreme Court Justice, De Moraes. We have a banker who's in jail who's corrupt. We have phone call or at least communication between Flavio Bolsonaro running for the presidency. We have a text message linking De Moraes to the jailed banker who asked, "Shall I flee?" And all of this is so much coincidence or immaterial but not proof itself. How is it regarded in Brazil, Mary? It's highly suggestive, but then again, jumping to conclusions is not what a court should do.
1: Well, I think what's happening here is that a number of people on the left and some people on the right did not like Jair Bolsonaro, and they didn't like his style. He's a little rough around the edges. He's unsophisticated. They didn't like him. And so as long as the court was going after him and getting him out of politics in some way or another, even if what they were doing was a violation of due process and the rule of law, they were okay with it. They were willing to look away. But now that the text messages, and by the way, there's more than one text message, there are a series of text messages, seem to at least suggest that there was some kind of influence peddling or some kind of agreement between the justice and the banker, they're a little bit more disturbed about that because they're thinking, wait a minute, you know, we wanted to get rid of Bolsonaro, but we don't want corruption having, established itself so much in our Supreme Court. So they're starting to be pushed back. People are concerned. And I think a lot of voters are worried because on the one hand, they don't like Bolsonaro. On the other hand, they don't like Lula and they don't like his connection with Justice De Moraes and the connection between De Moraes and Baco Master. So they're a little bit conflicted. I mean, I think that if Bolsonaro ends up doing well in the election, it may be because people who would normally vote for Lula as the antidote to Bolsonaro will just stay home. So it'll be less of, I mean, there is mandatory voting in Brazil, but the fine is not very big. So people usually just swallow it if they don't want to vote.
0: Now I want to come to Lula da Silva because we've not mentioned him except for as a candidate here. How is he tied to De Moraes, if he is? How is he tied to the prosecution of Jair Bolsonaro, if he is? Did he stay out of all of it?
1: Well, I mean, he's tied to the Supreme Court in the sense that they vacated his conviction, which is outrageous in itself. But on a technicality, I mean, they said that, he shouldn't have been tried in Curitiba. He should have been tried in Brasilia. And the fact that they waited until it was too late to retry him is very suspicious. So that's one thing.
0: Is he linked in any fashion to the banker Varcaro? Has there been a connection?
1: Not to my knowledge. I mean, the connection that has been most publicized is the connection between De Moraes and his wife with Banco Master, and the fact that De Moraes was very influential in silencing people during the 2022 campaign and for convicting Bolsonaro and getting him out of politics.
0: Mary, this is an extremely complex drama. I want to know what the payoff is. What do you think is going to happen? What can the people of Brazil do? The choices here are this guy we don't like, this guy we don't like, and can they vote for none of the above?
1: Gee, John, as an American, I might say that I kind of know what that feels like. They can't vote for none of the above. What will happen is there'll be a runoff because Brazil, you have to get 50% or better in the first round. Neither one of them will get that. So on the end of October, there'll be a runoff election, and it'll be these two guys going against each other. And the three choices will be one, two, or stay home. And that could decide the election.
0: Mary Anastasia O'Grady writing mystery theater for the Wall Street Journal editorial page on the very critical, enormously important vote in Brazil. It'll influence all the other countries of the Americas. I'm John Batchelor.
2: As kids return to the classroom, parents and caregivers play an important role in preparing children for a healthy school year. Making sure your child is up to date on recommended vaccines offers the best protection against serious illness. Lynn Nelson, president of the National Association of School Nurses, explains.
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8: ABC News, I'm Dave Packer. President Trump alluding to tearing down the Kennedy Center if he can't have his name on it. Reaction from the Kennedy family and ABC's Karen Travers.
9: I pushed him on that. I said, are you saying if your name is not added that you are going to tear down the building? And he again repeated that point about recognition. He said, quote, I think the Trump administration should be recognized. That answer yesterday to me has already been added to a federal filing today as part of this effort to not have a demolition carried out there.
8: OpenAI now revealing new incidents where its AI models went rogue. President Trump hosting hunters and fishers for a Rose Garden dinner at the White House, signing an executive order that opens hunters and anglers to lots of land.
10: 92 million acres of federal land across 32 states.
8: A 49-year-old man convicted of a 1998 double murder executed in Alabama tonight by lethal injection. This is ABC News.
11: Here's your News Radio KONP forecast brought to you by Olympic Game Farm. Lows of aloft around 53. Tonight, under clear skies, westerly winds around 5 miles per hour. Bright sunshine expected again. Tomorrow, high temperatures reach up to 65. Lows dip down to about 51. Tomorrow night, partly cloudy skies. I'm staff meteorologist Jennifer Wojcicki. Currently, 66.

0: I'm John Batchelor. This is Hotel Mars, Episode N. My colleague and co-host and co-pilot David Livingston is here, and we're headed to the very early solar system. Our beautiful sun, sometimes called the yellow dwarf, came together out of a gas cloud. We've seen those gas clouds in exoplanet orbits. We've seen and understood how gas clouds are organized by gravity. But what I didn't know was that the magnetic field that protects us here on Earth, the magnetic field that's part of our solar system's successes, is also a contributor to the birth of the sun and the birth of the solar system. I learned this from Cowie Borlina, assistant professor for the Gerald H. and Sharon D. Knockover New Frontiers, Department of Earth, Atmospheric and Planetary Sciences, Department of Physics and Astronomy, Purdue University. One of the scientists working on a discovery about the early magnetic field. And in order to understand what Cowie Borlina and his colleagues achieved, we need to leave the early solar system and go to Antarctica. Professor, a very good evening to you. What is in Antarctica called DOM 08006 that led us to the early solar system and this revelation? Good evening to you.
1: Hello. Hi. Hi, John. Hi, David. It's great to be here. In Antarctica is essentially the oldest materials that we have from our building blocks of our planets, and not only our own planet, but other planets in the solar system. They all formed from those chunks of meteorites that we find in Antarctica. And all the way back in the 2000s, NASA launched an expedition to find those meteorites. They are very easy to see amongst all the white of Antarctica, so you can really spot those, you know, black fusion-crusted meteorites that we work with. And since then, and every year, and even before that, NASA has been launching campaigns to find more meteorites. So Antarctica is a special place for us to find those very early solar system materials that are the building blocks of where we exist.
0: And what attracted you about DOM 08006?
1: Yeah, so we have this idea that most of the meteorites that represent the family that we're studying here, which we call carbonaceous chondrites. So these are pieces of meteorites of planets that never formed. And we think that as they're going through their process of getting bigger and existing in the early solar system at about 4.5 billion years ago, they're getting not only the dust grains that assemble those planetesimals, but they also acquire ice in a couple of different forms. And as the ice melts, because there is nucleosynthetic heating associated, there is a nuclear decay associated with the evolution of those planetesimals, some of that interaction between the water and the dust produce new phases that we like to call alteration. And DOM, which is the meteorite that we're working here, DOM 0006, we believe that is a meteorite that experienced very little alteration in this very early stages of solar system evolution.
0: So it's as close to the original circumstances as you could find in Antarctica. DOM, by the way, is D-O-M.
1: Is exactly. Short
0: for Dominion Range, which is a mountain range in East Antarctica ice sheet. So the clues begin in Antarctica. David, you have a question for the professor.
2: Yes, I'm curious as to what would cause a Martian meteorite to arrive here with one being more pristine and primitive than another, because their journey from Mars to here is probably similar or the same, right?
1: Yeah, and maybe the shortest answer is luck, but perhaps the more complicated thing is that it's a complex orbital dynamics problem that people study, right? We think a lot of the meteorites, and this goes all the way from the carbonaceous chondrites, which are the meteorites that we work here that are not from planets, to lunar meteorites and Martian meteorites. Some of them go through complicated orbital dynamics problems. So when they're launched, when they're ejected from the surface, it is a matter of timing, it's a matter of luck, it's a matter of the physics that moves them around the early solar system.
0: All right, like Sherlock Holmes, you've got a clue. Now, what does the clue represent? I learned from you a new word, microtesla, which is a way of measuring magnetism. What is in that grain that you were after, Professor?
1: Yeah, so meteorites, like the carbonaceous chondrites that we're working with here, they are essentially a rock that is an assemblage, a merger of space debris. And among that space debris are what we call calcium aluminum-rich inclusions. Those are 100 micrometers to 1 millimeter, depending on the meteorites that you're looking at. But what is important about those inclusions, we call them CAIs for short, is that we think they are the very first solids to form in our solar system. So they are what we in meteoritics call the formation of the solar system. They set the beginning, the initial stage, where you go from a gaseous environment to solids start appearing. So this meteorite and many other meteorites, other carbonaceous chondrites have those calcium and aluminum rich inclusions, which are formed in the very beginning of the solar system, and we think they are the very first solids to form in the very beginning of the solar system.
0: Are they magnetized?
1: According to our paper, they are. So the calcium aluminum rich inclusions are complex assemblages of minerals that they require extremely high temperatures to form, the temperatures that you would see in the very early solar system. And one of the components, one of the minerals in this assemblage of this sort of weirdly blob shape inclusion is iron nickel metal. And iron nickel metal is a ferromagnetic, in some compositions, a ferromagnetic inclusion. So as the inclusion forms and cools down, it crosses the temperature that we call the Curie temperature, which is a temperature below which the magnetic record from the time of formation gets locked in place. So we believe that as those inclusions are forming, you also have those ferromagnetic inclusions forming at the same time and locking in the information about the magnetic field that was present in the early solar system. So according to our study, the CAIs have those inclusions, and most importantly, they recorded the magnetic field when they initially formed.
0: David, you have a question.
2: Yes, so from the early solar system to today, has that magnetic field eroded over time, or what has happened to it?
1: Yeah, that's a very great question. So naturally, ferromagnetism slowly decays over time. We know from the field of paleomagnetism, which people have been studying for several decades, and we know from also material sciences that those relaxation times are usually greater than the age of the solar system. So they are decaying, but not necessarily to the point where we lose magnetic information from when the CAI is initially formed. However, there are other things that can happen to your magnetic record that might affect the magnetization of your sample. So for instance, if your CAI gets reheated above the Curie temperature after that initial formation, you're going to lose that initial magnetization. You're essentially going to remagnetize your sample. So we do all sort of different tests for excluding that from the potential scenarios that could have remagnetized your sample. Now, the most challenging one is actually not the 4.5 billion years of history that those meteorites go through. It's actually when they get to Earth, people love to stick magnets to meteorites to see if they're actually meteorites. Meteorites have a lot of iron in them, and because of that, they are very attracted to meteorites. When you do that, you remove all that magnetic record from 4.5 billion years ago. So there is a really large chunk of our collection of meteorites that don't have that primordial magnetic record anymore because people took magnets on them.
0: You estimated that the early solar system, 2 million years old, had a magnetic field of X and Y. And you find that magnetic field strength in these grains that is more powerful than the magnetic field of today. If I understand the paper correctly. Okay, What does that teach us? What does that tell us that's new, Professor?
1: Yeah, so there's a couple of things that we can do with those measurements. So the micro Teslas you're talking about, for reference, Earth's magnetic field is about 50 micro Teslas on average on the surface. It changes a little bit depending where you are on the planet. Our records shows that we have magnetic fields ranging from 150 to 600, so pretty strong fields compared to what we have around us. The first thing, the first clear information is that there was a magnetic field, right? So that on itself is already very important because if you have a magnetic field, we think that those early environments, especially the early stages of solar system evolution, there's a large fraction of ionization happening in the solar nebula. And with that, you get magnetic fields actually transporting material. There are mechanisms that are activated by ionization. And if you have a magnetic field and you have ionization, those mechanisms are likely to be present, and they will play a role in how the early solar system is being shaped. The second information is that besides the experimental standpoint, so besides the measurement we did, you can also couple our measurements with models and make predictions about how much mass is transported by the magnetic field. So in other words, even in the paper, we're very clear about the fact that we are not saying that gravity is not there. Gravity is probably there as well. But with the strength of the magnetic field, you can combine with models and start getting an idea of how much of material being moved is due to magnetic fields. And the intensity of the field seems to suggest that is a pretty large fraction. It's non-negligible, essentially.
0: And was this understood before, or is this a revelation that here in the 21st century?
1: So people have been thinking about magnetic fields and the role of magnetic fields. I've done work on later times in the solar nebula. Other people have measured meteoritics. The crucial piece of evidence is that we were lacking records from the very early solar system when the CAIs were forming, and that's what we discovered here. But most importantly, we have models for a while where people are kind of debating what are the contributions of magnetism. Should we consider magnetism during those early stages? So what our work kind of sets up is that, yes, you should consider magnetic fields, and most importantly, they are probably playing a very important role in the early evolution of the solar system.
0: David, you have a quick question.
2: Yes. Do you have a model that shows how life on Earth might have been different if there was not magnetism and your theory was non-existent or wrong?
1: That's not related to this project, but we are working on that space right now. That is definitely something I'm interested in. Other folks here at Purdue are also interested in some of those questions. So this is maybe I'll come back one day to talk about that project.
0: He didn't say we'd be reptiles. Now, Professor, when we come back, we're going to let you investigate anything you want because we're giving you our Hotel Mars special edition unlimited budget. David Livingston of Dr. Space of the Space Show, Kelly Borlina of Purdue University. His MIT PhD is from 22. This is early work about the early solar system. Very exciting to learn that gravity is not the only friend. I'm John Batchelor.

0: put all your gear on that you carry, and then roll around on the ground. Now get up. All your gear that's on the ground, that's what you're not going to have in a fight.
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2: What's it like to be blown up?
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0: I'm John Batchelor, Hotel Mars episode, and David Livingston is here, and we're speaking with Professor Kawi Borlina of Purdue University, working with the early solar system, as early as 2 million years. It's 4.5 billion years old. This is early, early. When the gas cloud was turning into a sun, the yellow dwarf we worship, and the planets, the protoplanets that came together into planet Earth, the Mars-like planet that collided with us and formed the moon, all of that exciting dynamics. However, we're giving the professor an unlimited budget now. What he wants to do next, given this revelation of magnetic field playing a significant part in the formation of our lucky solar system. What are you going to do, Professor?
1: Well, it's a good question. It's a challenging one to answer because I have so many things I want to invest, starting from a new espresso machine, but I will focus on CAIs and protoplanetary disk magnetism. So that will be my investment here. So I think we should go nuts on return samples. I think return samples have been the most groundbreaking, ground-changing perspectives we've had in science, and this goes all the way from the Apollo samples. More recently, we had missions such as the NASA OSIRIS-REx, bringing samples back from Bennu, which is something that we're measuring here in the laboratory. You have Hayabusa 2 bringing samples back from Ryugu. And what we learned from bringing samples back, especially from the asteroid belt, is that the meteorite population might not be as representative as we think they are. There are so many different types of bodies in the asteroid belt that are remnants from planets that never formed. They probe all sorts of different materials, and there are asteroids in the asteroid belt that are some people think are made 100% of CAIs or things like that. So I would say let's just bring as much material as we can to really understand the diversity of planetesimals in the early solar system. And if you give me more money, let's go past the asteroid belt. Let's go to the Kuiper belt. Let's bring samples. And while you're at it, let's grab the cores that are on Mars sitting right now, and we don't have a way to bring them back, and let's bring them back as well. And from any planetesimal planet, I think simple return is perhaps at the moment, while we're trying to figure out what we want to do about the moon and what we want to do in terms of space exploration, that is the most effective way to understand our early solar system, is the most effective way to understand the evolution of planets, and truly building a comprehensive database of what is happening and what happened in our solar system.
0: David, do you have a question for the spendthrift? He's taken to heart the unlimited part of the budget.
2: If you are bringing Mars sample returns back,

0: Do you care where on Mars those samples come from, or would this information be universal across Mars?
1: It is. It's definitely not universal. As I was applying for PhD programs, I remember going to workshops about where to land the Perseverance rover, and people would debate for hours and days where the priority should be. So absolutely not. From my end, I am very interested in the understanding when the Martian dynamo ended. We have this idea that Mars had a magnetic field at some point and quickly dissipated within probably 500 million years of its history. So I would be very interested in collecting samples across the sort of billion year range so we can see the Martian dynamo from allegedly from its beginning all the way to its dissipation. So the older the terrain, the better. And that's usually not a problem on Mars. But there is a lot of complexity on Mars. And you might find locations where right next to it, the geology is completely different, which is very similar to some terrains on Earth as well.
2: Kelly Berlina is the Gerald H. and Sharon D. Knockover New Frontiers Assistant Professor, Department of Earth, Atmospheric and Planetary Sciences, Department of Physics and Astronomy at Purdue University. David Livingston, Dr. Space of the Space Show. This is Hotel Mars, where all those samples are waiting for the professor. And I'm John Bashtuck.

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4: From ABC News, I'm Dave Packer in Los Angeles. A vigil tonight for the lives lost in two coinciding tragedies, a bus crash and then a helicopter crash, both deadly. Los Angeles Mayor Karen Bass.
5: There is such profound grief that comes with unexpectedly losing someone you love. My heart is with the families whose lives changed forever Tuesday night.
4: Even after reports of rogue AI incidents, the U.S. Senate still at odds over new rules and regulations. ABC's Elizabeth Schulze on the Hill.
6: Senators scrambling to push through a law for a so-called kill switch.
7: We've got this risk out there that we know
6: is real.
7: To
6: stop rogue AI in its tracks.
7: One of these models becoming the Terminator.
8: You compared this moment to the Terminator. Why isn't there more urgency to get something done?
7: I don't know.
6: But Republican Senator Rand Paul blocking
9: Congress
6: that bill.
9: Hastily. Congress risks killing innovation and setting this technology back decades.
6: Saying they need more time.
4: In Michigan, an F-16 fighter jet crashed to the ground.
10: Interestingly,
11: that F-16 from the Texas Air National Guard was on a training mission when it crashed this afternoon in rural Blair Township outside Traverse City. Fortunately, the pilot safely ejected.
4: ABC's Martha Raddatz. A judge has now ordered the White House to give 30 days notice if President Trump orders a demolition of the Kennedy Center. Photos last night captured the president looking at a poster board on Air Force One titled Kennedy Center Demolished. Scientists now believe that Tyrannosaurus Rex was a warm-blooded dinosaur. Researcher Robert Eagle said this analysis confirms the T-Rex could likely roam much bigger regions of the Earth than previously thought.
10: Interestingly, from that result, we were actually able to show that basically the whole of North America, even the sort of more tropical equatorial regions, but also the very high Arctic.
4: You're listening to ABC News.
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4: France's Interior Ministry confirms to ABC News that a 35-year-old police officer was arrested last month suspected of planning a terror attack. A new synthetic opioid considered stronger than fentanyl linked to a teen's death.
18: Four suspected drug dealers in San Francisco are under arrest after the death of a 16-year-old boy. Police say he's a first known victim linked to a new synthetic opioid, so new that drug test kits cannot pick it up. San Francisco Mayor Daniel Lurie.
19: The medical examiner found cyclophosphamide in the teenager's system, a new synthetic opioid even more powerful than fentanyl.
18: The teen was found by his mother in his bedroom with black fluid coming out of his nose and mouth. Health officials say Narcan should still work to reverse overdoses if caught in time. Alex Stone, ABC News.
4: The United Nations General Assembly gets underway in New York next week. Mayor Zoran Mamdani says there are no known specific or credible threats.
20: New Yorkers can expect to see a visible increase in officers deployed across our city, as well as a heightened police presence surrounding the United Nations building.
4: There's a flight restriction around the UN during the General Assembly that also applies to drones. The Los Angeles Dodgers clinched their fifth consecutive NL West title in 13th and 14 seasons with an 8-2 win over the Cincinnati Reds. The two-time defending World Series champions are still chasing the NL's top seed currently held by the Milwaukee Brewers. Dave Packer, ABC News.
21: KONP News brought to you by McCrory Carpet One. Always priced right, always done right. It's McCrory Carpet One. A missing hiker in Olympic National Park has been found dead. Search crews recovering 26-year-old Neil Gehring on Sunday evening on the northwest slope of Mount Appleton. He'd been missing since August 31st. Port Angeles keeping its six-month moratorium on new data centers in place as officials consider new permanent rules. Council members this week say they're looking at regulating impacts on electricity and water use rather than solely defining what a data center is. And the State Department of Ecology has fined Port Townsend Paper Mill $734,000 over wastewater violations. The company says it will appeal.
22: Here's your News Radio KONP forecast brought to you by All Weather Heating and Cooling. Lows dip down to about 53. Tonight, under clear skies, westerly winds around 5 miles per hour. Bright sunshine expected again. Tomorrow, high temperatures reach up to 65. Lows level off around 51. Tomorrow night, partly cloudy skies. I'm staff meteorologist Jennifer Wojcicki. Currently 61.
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0: This is Lee Habib, host of Our American Stories, the show where America is the star and the American people. Up next, an old speech from the late Supreme Court Justice Antonin Scalia. In 2011, Scalia delivered this opening statement to the Senate Judiciary Committee on a subject he cared about, American exceptionalism, and how the Constitution plays such a vital part in why we're so exceptional. Let's take a listen.
1: Thank you, Mr. Chairman, members of the committee. I'm happy to be back in front of the Judiciary Committee where I started this pilgrimage. I am going to get even more fundamental than my good friend and colleague. Like him, I speak to students, especially law students, but also college students and even high school students, quite frequently about the Constitution, because I feel that we're not teaching it very well. I speak to law students from the best law schools, people presumably especially interested in the law, and I ask them, how many of you have read the Federalist Papers? Well, a lot of hands will go out. No, not just number 48 and the big ones. How many of you have read the Federalist Papers, cover to cover? Never more than about 5%. And that is very sad. I mean, especially if you're interested in the Constitution. Here's a document that says what the framers of it thought they were doing. It's such a profound exposition of political science that it is studied in political science courses in Europe. So, when I speak to these groups, the first point I make, I ask them, what do you think is the reason that America is such a free country? What is it in our Constitution that makes us what we are? And I guarantee you that the response I will get, and you will get this from almost any American, the answer would be freedom of speech, freedom of the press, no unreasonable searches and seizures, no quartering of troops in hope, those marvelous provisions of the Bill of Rights. But then I tell them, if you think that a Bill of Rights is what sets us apart, you're crazy. Every banana republic in the world has a Bill of Rights. Every president for life has a Bill of Rights. The Bill of Rights of the former evil empire, the Union of Soviet Socialist Republics, was much better than ours. I mean it literally. It was much better. We guarantee freedom of speech and of the press. Big deal. They guaranteed freedom of speech, of the press, of street demonstrations and protests, and anyone who is caught trying to suppress criticism of the government will be called to account. Whoa, that is wonderful stuff. Of course, just words on paper. What our framers would have called a parchment guarantee. And the reason is that the real constitution of the Soviet Union, you think of the word constitution, it doesn't mean a bill, it means structure. Say a person has a sound constitution, has a sound structure. The real constitution of the Soviet Union, which is what our framers debated that whole summer in Philadelphia in 1787. They didn't talk about the Bill of Rights. That was an afterthought, wasn't it? That constitution of the Soviet Union did not prevent the centralization of power in one person or in one party. And when that happens, the game is over. The Bill of Rights is just what our framers would call a parchment guarantee. So the real key to the distinctiveness of America is the structure of our government. One part of it, of course, is the independence of the judiciary. But there's a lot more. There are very few countries in the world, for example, that have a bicameral legislature. Oh, England has a House of Lords for the time being, but the House of Lords has no substantial power. They can just make the Commons pass a bill a second time. France has a Senate. It's honorific. Italy has a Senate. It's honorific. Very few countries have two separate bodies in the legislature equally powerful. That's a lot of trouble, as you gentlemen doubtless know, to get the same language through two different bodies elected in a different fashion. Very few countries in the world have a separately elected chief executive. Sometimes I go to Europe to talk about separation of powers, and when I get there, I find that all I'm talking about is independence of the judiciary, because the Europeans don't even try to divide the two political powers, the two political branches, the legislature and the chief executive. In all of the parliamentary countries, the chief executive is the creature of the legislature. There's never any disagreement between them and the prime minister, as there is sometimes between you and the president. When there's a disagreement, they just kick him out.
2: They have a no-confidence vote, a new election, and they get a prime minister who agrees with the legislature. And, you know, the Europeans look at this system and they say, well, it passes one house, it doesn't pass the other house. Sometimes the other house is in the control of a different party. It passes both, and then this president, who has a veto power, vetoes it, and they look at this and they say, it is gridlock. And I hear Americans saying this nowadays, and there's a lot of it going around. They talk about a dysfunctional government because there's disagreement. And the framers would have said, yes, that's exactly the way we set it up. We wanted this to be power contradicting power, because the main ill that beset us, as Hamilton said in The Federalist, when he talked about a separate Senate, he said, yes, it seems inconvenient, but inasmuch as the main ill that besets us is an excess of legislation, it won't be so bad. This is 1787. He didn't know what an excess of legislation was. Unless Americans can appreciate that and learn to love the separation of powers, which means learning to love the gridlock, which the framers believed would be the main protection of minorities. The main protection. If a bill is about to pass that really comes down hard on some minority, they think it's terribly unfair, it doesn't take much to throw a monkey wrench into this complex system. So Americans should appreciate that, and they should learn to love the gridlock. It's there for a reason, so that the legislation that gets out will be good legislation. Thus conclude my opening remarks.
0: And my goodness, there's nothing left to say when you hear someone like Scalia talk about something like our Constitution. It's the structure. It's the separation of power. All those countries, those horrible countries that have Bill of Rights, but their words on paper. The story of our Constitution as told by Antonin Scalia here on Our American Stories. 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
0: And we return to Our American Stories. Up next, a story from Vince Benedetto, a friend and a veteran and founder, president, and CEO of Bold Gold Media Group, which owns and operates radio stations throughout Pennsylvania and New York. Today, Vince shares with us the story of who he considers to be America's first true superhero. Take it away, Vince.
11: Over the past several years, I've been invited to be the Veterans Day speaker at area public high schools and middle schools throughout Northeast Pennsylvania. As a graduate of the Air Force Academy and a former Air Force captain and OSI special agent, I'm frequently asked to speak at events honoring our military. However, speaking to teenagers is an altogether different and terrifying experience. During more typical speaking engagements, the audience are there to hear what I have to say specifically. Speaking at a high school? Well, they have to be there. One's thoughts immediately go to how to say things differently to them, in a way that will connect, keep their attention, and hopefully illuminate something that will contribute to their lives during their most formidable years. In my most recent remarks, I decided to go big, to challenge the very notions, whatever they may be, of why they should even care at all about our veterans. Preceding my remarks, and to set the mood, I asked that a short clip from Ronald Reagan's first inaugural address be played. It's the part where the newly sworn-in president is essentially giving his audience a tour of the Washington Mall. He's pointing out the major monuments representing the giants from our history.
12: Standing here, one faces a magnificent vista. At the end of this open mall are those shrines to the giants on whose shoulders we stand. Directly in front of me, a monument to a monumental man, George Washington, father of our country. A man of humility who came to greatness reluctantly.
11: Those to Washington, to Jefferson, and to Lincoln. But shortly after, he turns his attention to those, quote, sloping hills just beyond, you know, to Arlington National Cemetery.
12: With its row upon row of simple white markers bearing crosses or stars of David, they add up to only a tiny fraction of the price that has been paid for our freedom.
11: From amongst those thousands upon thousands of white markers, he resurrects the story of Martin Treptow.
12: Under one such marker lies a young man who left his job in a small town barbershop in 1917 to go to France with the famed Rainbow Division. There on the Western Front, he was killed trying to carry a message between battalions under heavy artillery fire.
11: On his person was found a diary under the words, "My Pledge." Martin had written these words:
12: "America must win this war. Therefore, I will work, I will save, I will sacrifice, I will endure. I will fight cheerfully and do my utmost as if the issue of the whole struggle depended on me alone."
11: Strikingly, during this tender moment of his remarks and in front of the whole world, Reagan's voice cracks as he's fighting back tears during the telling of this remarkable young hero. So upon the completion of this clip, the hundreds of teens in the audience are paying attention. Some even have some tears in their eyes, along with nearly all of the teachers in attendance. Now that I feel the mood has been set, it's my turn to begin my Veterans Day remarks, and I ask them some blunt questions that surprise them. I ask, why do we celebrate our military and our veterans? Why do you even care that I am a veteran? And for that matter, why do we honor and celebrate Armed Forces Day and Memorial Day? I probe them for some audience participation, and a few hands go up. Some of the students answer with, quote, they serve their country. Quote, our military protects our freedom, and freedom isn't free. And I'm pleased with these responses, as they are all excellent answers to my questions. I then ask another question. I ask, who here has seen an American soldier in uniform? Every hand in the room goes up, every single one. I ask, well, what did you feel when you saw those soldiers in uniform? And I'm kind of prod them to shout out some answers. And some said pride, patriotism, safety. I proceed with my line of questioning. So I say, who here has seen an American soldier and felt afraid? Not one hand goes up. But I prod them a little more. I say, no one? I mean, our soldiers are very powerful people. They are trained to fight. They have guns. No one here has ever felt fear in their hearts upon seeing a uniform American soldier. And still not one hand was raised. And at that moment, I tell them, I said, this is why we celebrate Veterans Day. This is why we celebrate our military in America. And I share with them that in much of the world, people do not celebrate their military. They fear it. In much of the world, the military is viewed as a tool of the government to oppress them, not to serve them. I tell them that in order to understand all this, we need to have a short American history lesson. I ask them to imagine the world as it was on July 3rd, 1776. At this time, everyone alive on the planet lived under some form of a dictatorship. But on July 4th, 1776, it all changed. Suddenly, Americans had declared their independence. More importantly, Americans had declared that they were free. However, this still did not fully answer the question of why we do not fear our military in America. To understand this, I told them, we would have to turn to a person who is often considered our first American soldier and a real-life superhero, George Washington. So Washington, in 1775, having been appointed as the commander-in-chief of the Continental Army, and I reminded them, this is an army that for the most part didn't even exist at that moment, had the enormous task of building and leading a fighting force against the British Empire, the most powerful military force in the world at that time. As I began to share with them the story of General George Washington, on the screen behind me was an image of Washington's command flag during the American Revolution. As an early testament to his brilliant leadership instincts, the flag has 13 equally sized six-pointed white stars against the blue field. Washington well understood the parochial and rivalrous mindset of those who would now need to unite under seemingly impossible odds. In the 18th century, most Americans never traveled outside of their city, let alone their state, I told them. His battle flag did not represent him. It represented them. As a soldier in this new army, under this bold Virginian, as they marched into battle behind him, whether you were from a small state or one of the large states, you knew that one of those stars on his flag represented you and your home. I asked these young kids, I said, to further try and imagine something else. To imagine that after the war, having won our independence, George Washington was now one of the most famous people in the world. Throughout not only Britain, but also the halls of Europe, it was assumed that Washington would now become a king in America. This was just the way it always had been. The general of the victorious army becomes the new ruler. It was, of course, assumed by King George III, who reportedly believed that the Americans were merely changing, quote, one King George for another. The king, having learned that Washington was to resign his commission and return to his home at Mount Vernon, believed Washington was the greatest man in the world and the greatest character of the age.
0: And when we come back, more from Vince Benedetto on the story of George Washington here on Our American Stories.

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13: Till tonight for the lives lost in two coinciding tragedies. A bus crash and then a helicopter crash, both deadly. Meanwhile, the woman whose SUV hit the bus charged with second-degree murder. A judge has now ordered the White House to give 30 days notice if President Trump orders a demolition of the Kennedy Center. He's talked about knocking it down if his name can't be put on it. In Michigan, an F-16 fighter jet crashed to the ground.
14: That F-16 from the Texas Air National Guard was on a training mission when it crashed this afternoon in rural Blair Township outside Traverse City. Fortunately, the pilot safely ejected.
13: ABC's Martha Raddatz. Even after six new reports of rogue AI incidents, the U.S. Senate still at odds over new rules and regulations to slow things down, and the House starting their fall recess early, effectively pausing any debate on the issue. This is ABC News.
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16: Lows dip down to about 53. Tonight, under clear skies, westerly winds around 5 miles per hour. Bright sunshine expected again. Tomorrow, high temperatures reach up to 65. Lows level off around 51. Tomorrow night, partly cloudy skies.
15: I'm staff meteorologist Jennifer Wojcicki. Currently, 61.

0: And we return to Our American Stories. When we last left off, Vince Benedetto was tasked with telling a group of school students why we respect and love our veterans here in this country. He mentioned that to understand why, we have to look back to who, and that's to George Washington. Let's continue with the story.
1: I then asked the students to travel with me in their minds to another moment and place in time in the final days of the Revolutionary War, to Newburgh, New York, 1783. The new nation was financially struggling, and the Congress was unable to meet its payment obligations to the Continental Army. This was leading to severe unrest amongst the officers and soldiers. A plan was actually hatched among some high-ranking officers to use the military to take over or threaten the government until their demands were met. However, one indispensable man would stand in their way, George Washington. Learning of the growing plans within his army, Washington called for a meeting of his officers at their headquarters in Newburgh. Washington indicated that he would not himself be in attendance, essentially deferring to the commander below him. General Horatio Gates, therefore, started off the meeting, feeding into the growing frenzy for hostile action against the Congress. And suddenly, General Washington walked into the room and took command of the events in progress. Many of the officers had not seen the general for some time. They noticed that he had aged, and the general then did something profound. He explained to them that this was the moment at the end of the war where their example was most important. Washington told them they were men of honor, and this precious moment would require their greatest patriotism and virtue. In essence, this was their ultimate test. Washington then assured them he was working on their behalf to resolve their grievances. He pulled a letter from Congress out of his vest. He began to read it to them, but his eyesight was failing him, and he was struggling to see the letter. Perhaps sensing his officers noticed this moment of vulnerability, he paused. He then reached into his pocket and pulled out his eyeglasses. The general then looked solemnly at his military family and said to them, "Gentlemen, you must pardon me, for I have not only grown gray, but almost blind in service to my country." By all accounts, at that very moment, the coup was over. There were tears in the eyes of his officers. They loved their general, and Washington, who himself had sacrificed so much and who at all times had placed the principles for which they fought above himself, was holding true. And his example at that moment became their example. Once again, Washington had saved the revolution. Later that same year, Washington would do what the whole of the world doubted would ever have been done. On December 23rd, 1783, one of the greatest days in recorded history, General George Washington, the most popular and powerful person in the United States, resigned his commission before the Continental Congress and returned to his home at Mount Vernon. The world was stunned. This had not and does not happen. Until now. Of course, this would not even be the last time Washington would willingly walk away from power. When he later went on to be our first president, the rulers of other nations again assumed he would serve until his death. But once again, Washington defied the forces of history and of human nature, and after his second term, he stepped away and retired again to his beloved Mount Vernon. Sensing that the students were gaining a new respect for their history and the father of our country, I desired to make some final points about what underlines this sense of trust and love that Americans have for our veterans. I shared with them that every American who joins our armed forces takes an oath. Of course, taking an oath prior to joining a military is not all that special, but the oath we take to join the American military is very, very different. I explained to them that in our oath, our soldiers do something quite peculiar. We swear an oath not to the president, or the government, and not even to the country itself. We swear an oath to a certain thing, the Constitution. I pointed out the historical significance and beauty of swearing to, quote, support and defend the Constitution of the United States against all enemies, foreign and domestic. Again, we as Americans sense and feel that our military is not to be feared, but loved. for they are a powerful force that represents our rights. As Americans, our sense that government serves the people and not the other way around is commonplace. But I had to tell them, throughout most of the world and throughout almost all of history, this was not the case. What we have here in America is quite miraculous. And all of this would not be if not for George Washington. It was George Washington who defied the way of things. It was George Washington who enabled the feeling that our military represents the entirety of the nation. It was George Washington who started the tradition of the military being subservient to the people's elected civilian representatives. It was George Washington who had unwavering fidelity to representative government and our eventual constitutional order. It was George Washington who successfully was able to help the American people transfer their love and trust in him into faithfulness to our Constitution and its principles. It was George Washington who said, quote, "The Constitution is the guide which I never will abandon." It was George Washington who, more than any other American, was able to get the people to begin to look beyond their parochial visions and to think continentally as a union. It was George Washington who showed us the virtue of the powerful being the servants of the people and not the other way around. Upon Washington's death, John Adams wrote, quote, "His example is now complete, and it will teach wisdom and virtue to magistrates, citizens, and men, not only in the present age, but in future generations, as long as our history shall be read." It was always Washington. He was America's rock upon which our nation could be built. He is America's real-life superhero. So why do we honor and celebrate our veterans and our military? I pose this question to them again. We celebrate them because they have fought and stand ready to fight. Not just to defend us here and now, the living, but also for all future generations. They defend our important traditions and customs that must go on if individual liberty is to go on. We honor our veterans because they signed on the dotted line to defend with their very lives if necessary the idea that, as Abraham Lincoln said in his Gettysburg Address, government of the people, by the people, and for the people shall not perish from the earth. And it is true that without America, the world would be a very, very dark place. Without the American soldier, without our veterans, civilization, at least civilization as we know it, would have perished. The light of individual liberty would have long since been extinguished. It has frequently been remarked, I told them, that the words of Thomas Jefferson would mean little without the sword of George Washington. Stated similarly, all of the words of liberty, freedom, and American exceptionalism would not be without the heroes who defended it all. And every person who joins the American Armed Forces takes that oath, and they become part of the long, unbroken line of military service in America that began with George Washington to today. We can trace it all back to our real-life superhero, George Washington.
0: And a special thanks to Monty Montgomery for producing the piece, a Hillsdale graduate and a proud one, and a special thanks to Vince Benedetto, who built the Hillsdale radio station. And if you're ever in Central Michigan, visit Hillsdale College. You will be so impressed. The words of Thomas Jefferson would have meant little without the sword of George Washington. And today we celebrate, as Vince put it, the long, unbroken line of civilian military service and heroism to defend freedom, not just here, but across the globe, on Our American Stories. 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
0: And we continue with Our American Stories. 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Before the Constitution that we know today was ratified, the United States governing document was the Articles of Confederation. Here to tell the story about how we got from that document to our Constitution is Dr. Larry Horn, president of Hillsdale College, and our own Monty Montgomery, a graduate of the college. Take it away, Dr. Horn.
16: The story of the American Revolution, the story of American history, is
13: one of the most remarkable stories in human history. We came here from nowhere. We settled a continent. We extended freedom across the whole continent. All that, you know, it's a really amazing story, but this revolution is a really great story too.
16: And the story of the revolution begins like this.
13: State legislatures under the British Crown were the most democratic system of government ever practiced in the world for about 150 years. It grew over that time. And so they all had, you know, they had their identities. They were not, by the way, separate. They were united by the British Crown, but they didn't have to work together. And the British government took care of foreign policy.
16: And the British, managing the colony's foreign policy, would get themselves involved in the French and Indian War, which Britain would win. But with victory came debt.
13: The British, flushed with victory, decide we've just spent a lot of money on those colonies, and so we're going to tax them and regulate them more, get some advantage from them. Well, that was 150 years too late, because these people were used to running their own business. And that's how the American Revolution started. It really started in 1763. It went in stages. People just started communicating different. They started writing to each other more and different kinds of things across state lines and cities. And Boston was a hot seat, but the rest of the country was very involved. And then finally they sent delegates to a legislative body called the Continental Congress. And this Continental Congress, they wrote and adopted a constitution.
16: The Articles of Confederation.
13: The Articles of Confederation leave the states in near total power, but it's also called the Articles of Confederation and Perpetual Union. Perpetual. So it had become a country, you know, so it's charged now with waging a war for the birth of the nation. And so the articles provided that there was no real executive branch, that Congress would pick somebody to run the government. Most things required 9 states to agree out of 13. That meant supermajority. That meant it was hard to agree about anything. And some things required unanimity. And they didn't have any power to get any money except by asking the states. And you know, with the best will in the world, if you don't really have to send the money, will you? You know, and they didn't. I mean, it got so bad that in the last year of the war, there was a big meeting of the Continental Army. By the way, it's really cool that George Washington named the army the Continental Army, because at the time he did that, he didn't know how big the continent was. And he actually never lived to see, to hear the knowledge of how big it was, because Lewis and Clark was about 6 years after he died. And so they had a big meeting in Newburgh. And they had this cockamamie plan. They were going to pick up and go out west and start over and leave these idiots to their own devices, because we have won the war against the greatest power on earth, having started with not only no army, but no large military experience anywhere in America. And we've won this war, and they won't pay us. So they just didn't get paid, you know? So the best plan they came up with was, let's just march out west and leave them to their own devices. You know, they had a justice on their side, but it's also a little bit like a petulant child. And George Washington corrected that. He went there. He wasn't invited. He heard about it. And the one thing you couldn't do by this time, and for the rest of his

0: Washington wasn't getting paid. So that shows the weakness of the government under the Articles of Confederation.
1: The Articles of Confederation were failing, and soon prominent thinkers such as James Madison were writing that change needed to happen, and happen fast.
0: He writes an essay called The Vices of the Political System of the United States. So this Vices of the Political System just names what's wrong. We can't pay our bills. We can't keep the peace. There are riots all over the country. The British are all over our soil and we can't get them off. And they just scoff at us, their armies. We're afraid to go near them. And so this ain't working. Those factors led a group of people, and it was widespread. All of the states sent somebody. Not all of them remained to the end, but all of them sent somebody to figure out how to revise the Articles of Confederation. That's what the Constitution was called for.
1: But to bring states to the table to discuss it, they needed Washington.
0: Well, Madison and Hamilton had Washington persuaded to go. But Washington was so honorable that his sense of honor could get in his way. And there were articles in the paper saying that the Society of the Cincinnati, you know, which exists in America today, it's the society of the, now, the descendants of people who fought in the Revolutionary War. And, you know, it's named for a Roman statesman who was famous for resigning his commission and returning to private life every time he won a war. And so they styled themselves after this man. But then people got the false idea that it was an emerging aristocracy. And Washington was embarrassed by that because he hated the idea of that, as he would later prove. And so he decided not to go to a convention of the Cincinnati. But then he decided, if I go to the Constitutional Convention, it'll be in the papers, and it will be apparent that I have snubbed my fellow officers in the Cincinnati. And so my personal situation prevents my attendance. And, you know, Madison reads that, and he gets on his horse, and he goes to Mount Vernon. And, you know, he goes that day. I got to go talk to that guy, because we can't do it without him, see. And he talks him into it. We don't know exactly what arguments he used, but he knows after that visit, Washington returned to the idea of going. And, you know, Washington was a very shrewd man. He's a tremendous judge of men and things. He was not, let's say, expansive in his eloquence. In the Constitutional Convention, he said one thing. But he's sitting up there at the front. And the one thing he said was, he offered toward the end a mild correction. Brookhiser wrote a good book about Washington. It's short, too, called Founding Father. It's a very good book. And he says in that book that the nature of Washington, what Washington had to say, emphasized the point that there's not much wrong with this document. But, of course, they're designing a strong executive in that convention. And that was controversial because they'd just been fighting a king. The fact that Washington was sitting up there and everybody just knew whatever the executive is, he's sitting right there. And, you know, he ran twice unopposed because you couldn't oppose him.
1: Washington could have been made a king, but he wasn't, even though there were forces asking him to be made one.
0: There was a different fella. He was circulating the letter, let's make Washington king. And, of course, they're, you know, they're like we are today, a lot of us. We don't know what to do. Is the whole regime going to change? Maybe. And Washington intervened to denounce that idea strongly to that particular soldier and to others.
1: In the end, it was Washington that helped hold together our newly formed nation and bring about a better rule of law through example. But Madison actually made the gears turn and wrote the best reasoning for our Constitution replacing the Articles of Confederation. Here's what Madison had to say.
0: What is government but the profoundest of all commentaries on human nature? If men were angels, no government would be needed. If angels were to govern men, neither internal nor external controls on the government would be necessary. Now that's a piece of beautiful logic that is, by the way, undeniable, and it justifies the Constitution of the United States in two sentences.

0: The story of the journey from the Articles of Confederation to the Constitution, told by Dr. Larry Arnn, here on Our American Stories.
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11: From ABC News, I'm Dave Thacker. Worries over an AI mutiny. OpenAI revealing 6 new instances of AI models concerning behavior, going rogue, some of them. ABC's Elizabeth Schulze.
12: Just days ago, OpenAI CEO Sam Altman admitted that the power and speed of AI has caught its creators off guard.
13: I don't think people really felt that the models were going to come this far, this fast.
12: OpenAI is vowing to more aggressively track and report rogue AI. But it comes on the heels of another alarming incident when AI agents broke out of their testing environment and hacked into a rival company.
11: President Trump ordered by a federal judge to give 30 days notice before making any changes to the Kennedy Center, including renovation or demolition.
14: The president threatening that if his own name doesn't go up on the memorial to President John F. Kennedy, he would tear the whole thing down.
15: I think that the Trump administration should certainly have recognition, because frankly, if we don't do that, it's going to close. It'll end up being ripped down.
14: President Trump, seen through the window of Air Force One, reviewing a large poster with words in bold that appeared to say, Kennedy Center demolished. We asked the White House if the president actually wanted cameras to capture that image, and they would not say.
11: With the midterms approaching, Republican Senator Tom Tillis to the president, you're not helping.
16: This is not what people who grew up like I did want to focus on. We want solutions. And I've got a lot of candidates who want to get that message through, and these are distractions that only benefit the Democrats.
17: More measles cases being reported in Pennsylvania. Four people have died.
18: The CDC says the last time the United States reported four measles deaths in a single year was 1992. The state says it conducted detailed investigations into these latest deaths, and health officials continue to emphasize vaccination as the best protection.
17: ABC's Stephanie Ramos. 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
17: More tech now. Sources say OpenAI CEO Sam Altman and NVIDIA CEO Jensen Huang are planning to attend a state dinner at the White House next week with Chinese President Xi Jinping. ABC News confirms that former Apple CEO and current chair of its board, Tim Cook, is also set to attend. Well, how much for Knicks tickets?
20: Sticker shock for New York Knicks fans trying to buy tickets for the new season. Individual game ticket sales for the get-in price for the October 20th season opener against Philadelphia were more than $1,000. The NBA champions hit the pause button on sales. Madison Square Garden Sports in a statement says due to a mistake in the pricing. The tickets, the company says, will average 12% more than last year's prices, and sales will restart with the fixed pricing. Those who already paid the heavy price for the advertised mistake will be refunded the difference, according to MSG Sports.
17: ABC's Michelle Franzen. Ireland is set to boycott the Eurovision Song Contest for a second year due to Israel's participation. National broadcaster RTE also won't air the competition. Using sophisticated techniques, scientists say they finally determined the temperature of a Tyrannosaurus rex. Researcher Robert Eagle says they looked at chemical clues in the T-Rex teeth.
21: And we were able to show that based on the thermal tolerance range of an organism, large organism with a body temperature of 36 degrees C.
17: You're listening to
22: 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A missing hiker in Olympic National Park has been found dead. Search crews recovering 26-year-old Neil Gehring on Sunday evening on the northwest slope of Mount Appleton. He'd been missing since August 31st. Port Angeles keeping its six-month moratorium on new data centers in place as officials consider new permanent rules. Council members this week say they're looking at regulating impacts on electricity and water use rather than solely defining what a data center is. And the State Department of Ecology has fined Port Townsend Paper Mill $734,000 over wastewater violations. The company says it will appeal.
23: Here's your News Radio KONP forecast, brought to you by Olympic Game Farm. Clear skies tonight with lows around 53. Winds out of the west around 5 miles per hour. Daytime highs approaching 65. Tomorrow, ample sunshine expected. Lows level off around 51. Tomorrow night, partly cloudy. I'm staff meteorologist Jennifer Vujcicki. Right now, it's 57 degrees.
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0: This is Lee Habib, and this is Our American Stories, the show where America is the star and the American people. 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If you want to know about the history of America, it's imperative that you know the role that the Bible played in shaping our nation. Here to share another story is Robert Morgan, who is the author of 100 Bible Verses That Made America, defining moments that shaped our enduring foundation of faith. Let's take a listen.
1: The weather in New York City was gray and overcast during the morning, but clouds gave way to clear skies just as the ceremony was starting. Precisely at 1 p.m. on April 30th, 1789, tall and stately George Washington stepped onto the crowded balcony of the old federal building in Lower Manhattan and took his place beside a large decorative Bible. A thunderous roar erupted from the sea of people on Wall Street, followed by tense silence as everyone strained to hear the man's voice. He would not say much, but each syllable would shape the ages. This man was about to change history. He was about to take the oath of office as the first president of the United States of America. George Washington was dressed in a modest double-breasted brown suit with buttons embossed with eagles. A sword dangled at his side. His face was careworn. The Bible before him, bound in rich brown leather, had been hastily borrowed from the altar of the nearby St. John's Lodge. It rested on a red cushion held by the Secretary of the Senate, and it was open to Genesis 14 of the nearby St. John's Lodge. It rested on a red cushion held by the Secretary of the Senate, and it was open to Genesis 49, the passage containing the blessings of Jacob to his 12 sons who were destined to become a great nation. After placing his hand on the Bible, the general took the oath of office. Then Washington did something extraordinary. To the thrill of the crowd and in full view of posterity, the first action of the first president in his first minute in office was to reverently bend over and kiss the Bible. "It is done," someone shouted. "Long live George Washington, President of the United States." The multitude burst into cheers, shouting, yelling, weeping, and rejoicing as the father of their nation quietly turned and disappeared into the building to give his inaugural address inside to members of Congress. In his speech that day, Washington said, "No people can be bound to acknowledge and adore the invisible hand which conducts the affairs of men more than the people of the United States." By the invisible hand, he was referring to God's guidance. He continued, "Every step by which we have advanced to the character of an independent nation seems to have been distinguished by some token of providential agency. The propitious smiles of heaven can never be expected on a nation that disregards the eternal rules of order and right which heaven itself has ordained." This was the ornate language of the day, the kind of language that preachers used. Washington was referring to the Bible itself when he talked about the eternal rules of order and right which heaven itself had ordained. The founders of the United States of America reverenced the Bible because it reflected their awareness of God's authority over the nations. Washington did not place his hand on the Declaration of Independence or the Constitution of the United States, as hallowed as those documents are. Nor did he kiss the pages of any other religious or secular tome. It was the Bible that sanctified the moment. The Bible, he knew, had ushered American history to this point. It was the Bible that made America. Not every founding father was a Christian, a Bible believer, or a paragon of virtue. Not every president has honored the Bible. Not every leader has appreciated its influence. Some of the founding fathers, like Thomas Jefferson, Ethan Allen, Thomas Paine, were disciples of Enlightenment rationalism, but even they were intimately acquainted with the contents of the Bible. They vigorously studied Scripture and respected its ethical teachings. Trying to explain American history without the Bible is like trying to understand the human body without its bloodstream. Had there been no Bible, there would be no America as we know it. The nation would not have been born as it was. Perhaps it would not have been born at all.

0: John Adams wrote, "The Bible contains the most profound philosophy, the most perfect morality, and the most refined policy that was ever conceived on earth. I believe it to be the only system that ever did or ever will preserve a republic in the world." John Jay, the Chief Justice of the U.S. Supreme Court, said, "The Bible is the best of all books, for it is the Word of God and teaches us the way to be happy in this world and the next. Continue, therefore, to read it and to regulate your life by its precepts." In regard to this great book, wrote Abraham Lincoln in a letter dated September 7, 1864, "I have but to say, it is the best gift God has given to man. All the good the Savior gave to the world was communicated through this book." You cannot tell the American story with accuracy unless you acknowledge the enormous influence of the Bible upon the men and women who forged our nation and fanned the flames of freedom for all the world. Just ask George Washington.
1: And a terrific job on the production, editing, and storytelling by our own Greg Hengler. And a special thanks to Robert Morgan, who's the author of 100 Bible Verses That Made America, defining moments that shaped our enduring foundation of faith. Take a tour of Washington, D.C. sometime, and you'll see it everywhere as well, around all of our monuments, around the Supreme Court. It's everywhere. And, of course, there's always that space for the other faiths, and there's always that space for no faith at all. But the story of America is unimaginable without the Bible. 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
1: And we return to Our American Stories. Up next, another installment of our series about us, the story of America, with Dr. Bill McClay, author of Land of Hope and the terrific Young Readers Edition. After gaining our independence, we operated under a document called the Articles of Confederation, but it wasn't working out. So a group of men decided to look into the situation in Philadelphia. Let's get into the story. Here's Bill McClay.
3: The Spanish had control of the Mississippi River. The British needed to be moved out. The American patriot soldiers were often not paid, particularly toward the end of the war, in actual cash, but through extensions of credit. They were having their land taken away from them through foreclosures, being executed by bankers who didn't go to war. This is a situation that is just tailor-made for high degree of tension, high degree of social tension, and possible revolutionary or rebellious sentiment. And there were pockets of rebellion. There was a particularly notable rebellion in western Massachusetts, where a war hero named Daniel Shays led a march to shut down the Supreme Court, raid the arsenal in Springfield. And that was put down, but it seemed to be a harbinger of things to come. George Washington himself was particularly alarmed by Shays' rebellion and feared for the new nation's future. Shays' rebellion wasn't that important in and of itself, but it was important for what it indicated, for it clarified a perception that reform was not just desirable, but imperative. It had to happen. There's a lot of hubbub. People weren't just sitting back in their silk robes in their parlors discussing issues of political philosophy. They were on the front lines. They were looking at, how are we going to hold this thing together? This glorious revolution we fought so hard, bled for. How are we going to make it work? Is this all going to be for nothing? Is it all just going to blow apart because of economic and problems and the incapacities of the government that we chose? These are not armchair philosophers. These are people who are men of action. And they acted very quickly. Even as Washington was writing about his fears, there was a group of individuals led by his brilliant young aide, Alexander Hamilton, who were seeing about forming a constitutional convention that would examine the Articles. And 4 months later, we had a new constitution for the United States. And this constitution, here's the wonderful part, is they acted quickly to deal with an urgent situation and created the world's oldest constitution. Isn't that amazing? This wasn't a fly-by-night thing. This was something that has lasted even unto the present day. Why? One thing we know is they were men of extraordinarily high caliber. And very young men of extraordinarily high caliber. Just to see what counts as older, George Washington was 55. That counts as older. Roger Sherman was 66. Benjamin Franklin was a sprightly 81. And I do say sprightly. But the average age was 42. James Wilson of Pennsylvania, Gouverneur Morris of New York. Wilson was 42, Morris was 35. James Madison, who we call the architect of the Constitution. James Madison, just 36 years old. It almost seems miraculous, that such an assemblage of people could have been gathered up in these rebellious colonies. And in a funny way, it's a tribute to England. These men were, had all been formed by British institutions, British ideas, British history. And remember, the beginning of the revolution, they began with the notion that we're rebelling because we're being deprived our rights as Englishmen. That's part of the interesting irony of this, is we have exceptional men because the entity against which they rebelled was itself exceptional. You know, what you'd expect from a youthful group is kind of wild ideas, utopianism. You wouldn't expect sober, tried, tested wisdom. But that's what the Constitutional Convention produced. A sober, wise, tempered document that showed a great deal of foresight and a great deal of realism about human nature. Madison played the leading role in the thinking through of the structure of the Constitution. He understood this was a big deal. This was a moment in history. It wasn't just a moment for the new nation. It was something for the whole world. He and Hamilton both declared that this attempt, this experiment they were undertaking, would decide forever the fate of Republican government. Talking about raising the bar, that's raising it very, very high indeed. It's not just how can we get through this mess that we're in, but let's create a government that will be a model for a Republican government, because we have the chance to do it, and the chance may never come again. Not a chance like the chance we have. They were all excited, this possibility. John Adams, who was definitely on the sober side, he wrote an essay called Thoughts on Government not long before the Constitutional Convention began. And let me quote from it rather extensively here, because I think it gives you some ideas of the general thinking of the framers coming into this great event. I hear he's talking about why the goal of politics should be to promote happiness, and that happiness depends on the structure of government. That's not an everyday thought, is it? Here's what he says. The divine science of politics is the science of social happiness, and the blessings of society depend entirely on the constitutions of government, which are generally institutions that last for many generations. There can be no employment more agreeable to a benevolent mind than a research after the best. Alexander Pope, the poet, flattered tyrants too much when he said, "For forms of government let fools contest, that which is best administered is best." That which is best administered. And now here's Adams on why some forms of government are better than others, disagreeing with Pope. Nothing can be more fallacious than these words of Pope. But poets read history to collect flowers, not fruits. They attend to fanciful images, not the effects of social institutions. Nothing is more certain from the history of nations and the nature of man than that some forms of government are better fitted for being well administered than others. We ought to consider what is the end of government before we determine which is the best form. What's the end of government? What's it for? What's its purpose? Upon this point, all speculative politicians will agree that the happiness of society is the end of government, as all divines and moral philosophers will agree that the happiness of the individual is the end of man. From this principle, it will follow that the form of government which communicates ease, comfort, security, or in one word, happiness, to the greatest number of persons and to the greatest degree, is the best. Now, this emphasis on happiness didn't mean that happiness was something separate from virtue. Oh no. Honor is truly sacred, but holds a lower rank in the scale of moral excellence than virtue. Indeed, the former is but a part of the latter, and consequently has not equal pretensions to support a frame of government productive of human happiness. It's a very interesting statement. Honor is sacred, but holds a lower rank than virtue.
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24: ABC News, I'm Dave Packer. Worries over AI mutiny. OpenAI revealing 6 new instances of AI models concerning behavior, some going rogue. ABC's Elizabeth Schulze.
25: Just days ago, OpenAI CEO Sam Altman admitted that the power and speed of AI has caught its creators off guard.
26: I don't think people really felt that the models were going to come this far this fast.
25: OpenAI is vowing to more aggressively track and report rogue AI. But it comes on the heels of another alarming incident when AI agents broke out of their testing environment and hacked into a rival company.
24: President Trump
0: ordered by a federal judge to give 30 days notice before making any changes to the Kennedy Center, including renovation or demolition. He's been talking about knocking it down if his name isn't on the building. More measles cases being reported in Pennsylvania. 4 people have died. The CDC says the last time the United States reported 4 measles deaths in a single year, 1992. This is ABC News.
2: Here's your News Radio KONP forecast brought to you by Olympic Game Farm. Clear skies tonight with lows around 53. Winds out of the west around 5 miles per hour. Daytime highs approaching 65 tomorrow. Ample sunshine expected. Lows level off around 51. Tomorrow night, partly cloudy. I'm staff meteorologist Jennifer Wojcicki. Right now, it's 57 degrees.

0: And we return to Our American Stories in our series about us, the story of America, with Hillsdale College professor and author of Land of Hope, Dr. Bill McClay. Is also a tremendous young reader's edition of Land of Hope. If you have children or grandchildren, buy it on Amazon or any place books are sold. You won't regret it. When we last left off, Bill was reading from John Adams' essay, Thoughts on Government. Let's continue with that reading.
1: There is no good government but what is Republican. The very definition of a republic is an empire of laws and not of men. That, as a republic, is the best of governments. So that particular arrangement of the powers of society, or in other words, that form of government which is best contrived to secure an impartial and exact execution of the laws, is the best of republics. And that's not all. Adams also touched on the issue of why a representative government is a core feature of a republic, of a modern republic. You know, republics could be direct democracies, and often were in antiquity. The framers had all done their homework. They were extremely well educated. They studied history in order to evade history. As good government is an empire of laws, how shall your laws be made? In a large society inhabiting an extensive country, it's impossible that the whole should assemble to make laws. The first necessary step, then, is to depute power from the many to a few of the most wise and good. But by what rules shall you choose your representatives? Agree upon the number and qualifications of persons who shall have the benefit of choosing or annex the privilege to the inhabitants of a certain extent of ground. One thing notable here, he does say that we would depute power from the many to a few of the most wise and good. That does not say the most wealthy and powerful. It's of the most wise and good. Those are the people who are most likely to be in possession of virtue and to draw upon their virtuous nature in order to govern. Now, here's Adams on the separation of power within the legislature itself, what we call the separation of powers. Not only must we divide power between different branches of government, but we should also divide the legislative power itself. Most of the foregoing reasons apply equally to prove that the legislative power ought to be more complex, to which we may add that if the legislative power is wholly in one assembly, an executive in another, or in a single person, these two powers will oppose and enervate upon each other until the contest shall end in war and the whole power, legislative and executive, be usurped by the strongest. There's some very practical wisdom there. If you make it too difficult, make the separation of powers too stark, the contending powers will not just seek compromise, they will seek one to dominate over the other. Very practical wisdom on Adams's part. Now here he is on the concept of an independent judiciary. The dignity and stability of government in all its branches, the morals of the people and every blessing of society depends so much upon an upright and skillful administration of justice. It depends so much that the judicial power ought to be distinct from the legislative and executive and independent upon both, so that so it may be a check upon both, as both should be a checks upon that. The judges, therefore, should always be men of learning and experience in the laws, of exemplary morals, great patience, calmness, coolness, and attention. To the ends they should hold as states for life in their offices, or in other words, their commission should be during good behavior. In other words, they can't easily be removed. They have to be, you know, shooting the place up with six guns blazing in order to be removed from office. It's a lifetime guarantee of independence from political power. President can't remove them. The Congress can't remove them. So you have a government of independent power shaping up, a legislative branch that will be divided within itself, and an independent judiciary. We haven't had much talk yet about an executive. That will come later. So here's how Adams closes things out. A constitution founded on these principles introduces knowledge among the people and inspires them with a conscious dignity, becoming free men. Let me repeat that. A constitution founded on these principles introduces knowledge among the people and inspires them with a conscious dignity, becoming free men. A general emulation takes place, which causes good humor, sociability, good manners, and good morals to be general. The elevation of sentiment inspired by such a government makes the common people brave and enterprising. That ambition which is inspired by it makes him sober, industrious, and frugal. You and I, my dear friend, have been sent into life at a time when the greatest lawgivers of antiquity would have wished to have lived. How about that? Let me repeat that one. You and I, my dear friend, have been sent into life at a time when the greatest lawgivers of antiquity would have wished to have lived. How few of the human race have ever enjoyed an opportunity of making an election of government more than of air, soil, or climate for themselves or their children. When, before the present epoch, had 3 millions of people full of power and a fair opportunity to form and establish the wisest and happiest government that human wisdom can contrive? When? When before the present epoch? It's a great question. And it underscores the sense of momentous possibility. The National Constitution Center in Philadelphia says it best about Adams's thoughts on government. Those principles were that happiness is the end of government, consent the means, and sovereignty of the people were the foundation. You can see in those words both the Declaration of Independence, consent the means, sovereignty of the people, happiness the end of government. You can see the declaration there in those words, but you also can see the document that emerges. By the way, I should mention, since we've given so much time to John Adams, that one of his many distinctions is that he was one of the authors of the Constitution of the State of Massachusetts, which was drafted in 1780 and continues largely in effect in the constitution of that state today. That's quite a record.
0: And you've been listening to Professor Bill McClay. 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This Adams speech is just remarkable that there were men who were writing and thinking like that, and not just one or two, but the assembly of talent and the assemblage of talent in Philadelphia that summer to solve a problem, but yet make a document that lasts this long, the longest constitution and the oldest constitution in the world still standing. When we come back, more of this remarkable story on Our American Stories. 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
0: And we return to Our American Stories and our series about us, the story of America, with Hillsdale College professor and author of the fantastic book Land of Hope and the Young Readers Edition, Bill McClay. When we last left off, Bill had just finished reading John Adams' essay, Thoughts on Government, an essay which strikes at the heart of what the men in Philadelphia were looking to create, the Constitution they were aiming to create. Let's return to the story. Here again is Bill McClay.
1: Now, let's talk a little bit about the question of power, which is so important to the founders. Dispersion of power. How are you going to do that? Well, one of the ways we've already seen. You protect the independence of the states, which varied because of their climate and soil and location, their economies, their local economic prospects, their populations, all sorts of diversity at the time of the nation's founding that had to be managed. But that diversity could be an advantage too, an advantage in the sense that it had a way of dispersing power. If the states were all more or less sovereign, more or less independent, then their diversity could be something they could sustain. So we have that built in to the whole project. Checks and balances. This was very important to have the states be a check on the national government in some cases on the states, and the national government to have checks within itself. So what they did was they developed what we call a federal system. I gotta say, this could be confusing because we think of the federal government. We think of Washington. We think of the very idea of power being concentrated in one place. But the word federal actually means the opposite of that. A federal system is one in which power is distributed widely. A federal system was a way of trying to reconcile unity and diversity, national governance and local governance. Reconcile those two things, which seem to be in opposition. Is there a way you can kind of keep both at the same time? That's what the federal system was an effort to do, to keep both the advantages of local governance and reconcile them with the necessary innovations involved in a stronger national government. One of the chief goals. The convention was held in secret to exempt it from the kind of political pressures and manipulations that might come from outside. You might think of them being convened in the same way that a jury is sequestered in a very high-profile, high-stakes trial. There were several big arguments. Maybe the biggest was a question of representation. How would the states be represented? You know, the articles, it was one state, one vote. That meant that something that Virginia wanted could be vetoed by something that Rhode Island wanted or didn't want. That's a very difficult system if you want to get anything done. And Virginia was far and away the most populous state. And the most populated states wanted to have representation by population. Sort of the basic one man, one vote principle. And the smaller states, which were represented by Patterson of New Jersey, wanted representation by states according to the pattern set in the Articles of Confederation. That Articles of Confederation was a confederation of states, not a nation of individual people. So you had two very different ideas here. It was a clash not just of interests, but of principles, although the principles were undergirded by the interests of the different. And of course, the great solution to this, presented by Roger Sherman, the elder statesman, was, and we call it the Great Compromise. It was a bicameral two-house legislative body. A House of Representatives would follow the principle of representation by population, and the Senate would represent the states. Each state would have two votes. Virginia would have two votes, Massachusetts would have two votes, New York would have two votes, Rhode Island would have two votes. Everybody had two votes, irrespective of their size. And then in the House, it would be representation by population. So the big states, population-wise, would be much more strongly represented and their interests more strongly represented in the House. And the people, the average people, would be represented in the House because House members would serve 2 years and senators would serve for six. That meant a lot more time for quiet, peaceful, sober deliberation for senators than for House of Representatives members who were constantly thinking about their reelection. So the Senate got duties of

0: to commander-in-chief of the armed forces who could initiate action rather than just following through on what the Congress had instructed. Behind all of this, behind the idea that the government's great powers would be enumerated in the Constitution, which means if it isn't there, if it isn't spelled out, it doesn't exist. That was the thinking. Enumerated powers. It was a charter of limited and enumerated powers. And behind all of this was the idea that separation of power, diffusion of power, fusion of the kinds of clashes that come up when you have human beings involved in the work of self-government, was the idea that human nature itself has a tendency towards conflict. We are fallen creatures, often perverse and selfish, even malign in our intentions, if those intentions are allowed to be pursued without obstruction. And we all need some rules and structures of containment to keep us in line. So the new Constitution would not seek to change human nature. People were always going to be people. They were always going to be imperfect. They were always going to be fallen. That's material you're dealing with. But how could you take that human nature in all of its folly and energy, ambition, and channel those things to the public good? That's what the Constitution is designed to do. It doesn't try to reduce the energy that's released by our human nature. It doesn't try to stop that. It doesn't try to throttle us. It releases them for productive purposes, for good, for the general good. It works with human nature, not against it. The Constitution is like the rules of the game. They're the rules of engagement for warfare. They're the rule book for a sporting event. If within those rules, there can be a lot of conflict, even a lot of force and coercion, violence, but always within limits. These are rules of engagement that set the limits of activity, but don't hem in the fact that people are going to be ambitious, and we should not try to inhibit the exercise of their ambition.
1: And a terrific job on the production, editing, and storytelling by our own Monty Montgomery, himself a Hillsdale College graduate, and also a special thanks to Bill McClay. He's the author of Land of Hope and the terrific Young Readers Edition. He's a Hillsdale College professor, and he also serves on the board of the Jack Miller Center, partners with us here in Our American Stories. And what a story Bill is telling us about our founders and their wisdom, and trying to advance the greatest good by putting together a government with limited and enumerated powers. And the key word there is enumerated. What's not there, of course, going back to the states, and all based on how to best channel human nature. And humans can be bad, and humans can do miserable things, and they always want more power. And this was all about the dispersal of power. Great compromises happened, too. New Jersey, little old New Jersey, where I was born, well, they weren't too happy with the idea of surrendering that power they had under the Articles of Confederation. They had a vote, and mighty Virginia had a vote. What a compromise. We have the lower chamber, the House, 2 years, and that's by population, the representation. And then in the upper chamber, 6 years, every state gets equal representation. A brilliant compromise. Indeed, it may have driven the success of this Constitution and why it's lasted so long. All of that diversity, all of these ways to block bad ideas from making their way to all of us and perhaps ruining our lives. The story of us, the story of America, with Bill McClay, here on Our American Stories.

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13: From ABC News, I'm Dave Packer in Los Angeles. A vigil was held Thursday night to remember the lives lost on September 15th, a car colliding into a Metro bus, killing two passengers, then a news helicopter covering the bus crash itself, crashing to the ground, killing the pilot, the reporter, and a person on the ground. ABC's Trevor Ault.
14: The crash sent shockwaves through newsrooms across Los Angeles. 29-year-old Eddie Gutierrez Mejia was killed, as was veteran chopper pilot George Massino and reporter Eliana Moreno.
15: Investigators moved the wreckage to a nearby hangar for further examination. They're also investigating video and audio from inside the cockpit that seemed to indicate the chopper had an engine malfunction.
13: As for the bus crash, the driver of the SUV is facing murder charges. A federal judge has denied an emergency hearing regarding the Kennedy Center.
16: The president told our Karen Travers, if the president and the administration don't get the recognition that Trump feels they deserve, the building may have to be ripped down.
13: ABC's Stephen Portnoy. The judge says the administration would need to give the Corps 30 days notice of renovation or demolition. During a speech in North Carolina Wednesday, President Trump told an audience that rising gas prices are an inexpensive price to pay for what he's done in Iran. Gas Buddy puts the national average for price of unleaded, $4.47 a gallon. Diesel up to $6.43 a gallon. Truckers like Marshall and California San Joaquin Valley are paying the price.
17: Generally, I do about 500 miles a day, and on half a tank, about halfway tank was about $900,
18: wow.
17: Which is really up there. It's kind of ridiculous.
13: OpenAI models going rogue. The company disclosing 6 new reports of unexpected or concerning behavior, revealing the models attempted to override instructions and fabricate information. One agent even sought to free itself from, quote, the roles and identities that bind other chatbots. You're listening to ABC News.
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13: The man who sprayed vinegar at Democratic Congresswoman Ilhan Omar during a Minneapolis town hall has been sentenced to 14 months in prison. A judge in Minnesota set bail at $400,000 or $200,000 if conditions are met for ICE officer Christian Castro. Hennepin County attorney Mary Moriarty says Castro is charged with assault and false reporting stemming from the shooting of Julio Cesar Sosa Celis during a Minneapolis ICE operation.
6: He accused Mr. Sosa Celis and Mr. Aljornia of attacking him with a broom and a shovel. As a result, both men were charged in federal court. Their lives were upended, along with the lives of their families.
13: Castro faces a separate hearing in federal court. Measles cases in Pennsylvania now surpass 730 with 4 confirmed deaths.
8: The CDC says the last time the United States reported 4 measles deaths in a single year was 1992. The state says it conducted detailed investigations into these latest deaths, and health officials continue to emphasize vaccination as the best protection, adding that 2 doses of the MMR vaccine are 97% effective against measles.
13: ABC's Stephanie Ramos. Mets first baseman Jared Young carted off the field in the 6th inning against Philadelphia after pitcher Nolan McLean accidentally hit him in the head as the two collided on a grounder. Dave Packer, ABC News.
18: KONP News brought to you by McCrory Carpet One. Always priced right, always done right. It's McCrory Carpet One. A missing hiker in Olympic National Park has been found dead. Search crews recovering 26-year-old Neil Gehring on Sunday evening on the northwest slope of Mount Appleton. He'd been missing since August 31st. Port Angeles keeping its 6-month moratorium on new data centers in place as officials consider new permanent rules. Council members this week say they're looking at regulating impacts on electricity and water use rather than solely defining what a data center is. And the State Department of Ecology has fined Port Townsend Paper Mill $734,000 over wastewater violations. The company says it will appeal.
20: Here's your News Radio KONP forecast, brought to you by All Weather Heating and Cooling. 53 tonight under clear skies, west winds around 5 miles per hour. Clear skies again tomorrow. High temperatures reach up to 65, lows around 51 tomorrow night. Temps near average Saturday and Sunday with highs in the mid-60s. Take a look at the extended forecast, 65 Monday, 62 Tuesday, and 61 on Wednesday. Another look at the short range, lows level off around 53 tonight. We should top out at 65 tomorrow, low of 51 tomorrow night. That's a look at your forecast. I'm meteorologist Paul Trombley. Right now, it's 55 degrees.

0: From the heartland of America and the gateway to the West, good morning, good evening, wherever you may be, across the nation, around the world. I'm George Norrie, and this is Coast to Coast AM. Later tonight, The Conjuring. Here's what's happening. Nearly 7 months into the war with Iran, a new national survey finds viewers souring as voters feel the Trump administration lacks a clear strategy for ending the war. A growing number think the conflict will make the U.S. less safe, and a majority believes the decision to take military action was wrong. 7 in 10 voters think the Trump administration lacks a clear strategy for ending the conflict, including 95% of the Democrats, 83% of independents, and 43% of Republicans. Americans may not feel in their wallets, but two major measures of economic well-being improved in 2025 as the nation's poverty rate fell to a historic low and inflation-adjusted median household income reached a record high. In 2025, the poverty rate in the United States dropped to an all-time low of 10.2%, down roughly half a point from 2024, according to the Census Bureau. It's good news. According to a September 15th press release, Danone USA issued a voluntary recall of its So Delicious dairy-free salted caramel cluster non-dairy frozen dessert, that's a mouthful, because they might contain foreign materials, specifically small stones and other hard objects within the cashew inclusions. According to the packaging, the frozen dessert includes cashew pieces in addition to chocolatey flakes and a salted caramel swirl. Let's check in with food safety coach Jeff Nelken. Jeff, how do little tiny stones get into food, for crying out loud?
1: It could be anything. Could be anything from contaminated product to mistakes being made in the food processing.
0: Who's accountable for stuff like this, though, Jeffrey? How do they find this out? Does somebody get sick, or what happens?
1: That's part of it. And also, we get feedback from the public as to identification of problems. For those people that may think they have product, they can reach a consumer care line, 833-367-8925. Okay, for that type of information.
0: Great. Thank you, Jeff. About 1 in 4 single adults say they would turn down the perfect match if that person showed up tomorrow. According to a new nationwide survey of nearly 5,000 single people, instead of jumping into a relationship, they say they'd rather stay unattached. Retired Lieutenant Colonel Kevin Randall is with us with his weekly report on UFOs, and Kevin's latest book, UFO Sightings and Alien Visitations, is doing quite well. Hello, Kevin.
2: Hi, George. How you doing?
0: Okay, my friend.
2: You know, Archon 49, which is a science fiction convention hosted by fans in the St. Louis, is going to be held on October 2nd through the 4th. I mention this because someone asked me why science fiction fans reject the idea of alien visitation. There are panels scheduled about disclosure and an in-depth review of the Roswell crash case. My experience at science fiction conventions is a massive interest in UFOs from the fans, and the venue is normally crowded to overflowing. And while there seems to be little of interest coming from the government on other issues that push UFO investigations to the back burner, there's some interesting sightings, such as a case from Republic, Ohio on August 16th of this year. Two pilots at flight level 410, meaning they're 41,000 feet, sighted what they described as a cigar-shaped object that passed them on the left. The pilot estimated that he first saw the UFO about 2 to 3 miles distant as it emerged from storm clouds. He said it was a solid and was standing on its end. There were no visible lights on it. He thought the object was 10 to 20 feet long and flying at about 2,000 feet above them. The surface was silver and highly reflective, like pure polished metal. Because they hadn't entered the clouds yet, the sun was bright, and he concluded the object's intensity was from the sun's reflection and probably wasn't self-illuminated. Based on experience of seeing so many aircraft passed off his wing, the pilot felt the UFO was propelled. It was in sight for 2 minutes and disappeared behind their aircraft. Ben Hansen conducted the investigation for the National UFO Reporting Center. He wrote that the pilot told him, and I quote, "The UAP was uniform, pill-shaped. There were no warps or creases on the surface, nor was it tapered at the bottom. This caused his attention, caught his attention because he at first thought it could have been a weather balloon. As they got closer, he observed that it was the same size at the top and bottom, unlike what you would expect for an inflated balloon," end quote. The pilot did call the air traffic control center, but there were no aircraft or balloons near them. Hansen said that he would file an FAA FOIA request to try to obtain the radar data and the radio call made by the pilot. Jim Clarkson, investigating for the National UFO Reporting Center, reported on a sighting made on May 9th of this year from Zanesville, Ohio. The two witnesses said the UFO was visible for 5 to 8 minutes. The man and his wife were watching the stars at about 10 in the evening when, according to him, and I quote, "out of nowhere, this thing came from behind us. We didn't hear it coming at all, zero sound the whole time. It entered my field of view, and I immediately knew it wasn't normal. Hard edge, very obvious silhouette against the sky. We could clearly make out the shape in the moonlight. It was house-sized, bell-shaped, flat on the bottom, domed on the top with a small square cap at the very top that had one single light on it. 8 lights on the craft were flashing in a triangular pattern as it slowly rotated, and I could make out what looked like windows. It was roughly 500 yards out, not directly overhead. It drifted slow and steady to the northwest in the direction of U.S. Route 40. It covered my four-acre field in about 3 to 4 minutes. We calculated that puts it roughly at 1.5 to 2 miles an hour. It never changed speed, never changed altitude, just floated through there and kept going until it was out of sight," end quote. Clarkson said of his investigation, quote, "at this time, there is no alternative man-made or natural explanations for what has been reported. This report is closed on the basis that the object observed was real, of unknown manufacture, and controlled by unknown intelligence." Is that what we have for tonight, George?
0: Kevin, let me ask you this. Yesterday, I had the guest David Rudiak on talking about Roswell. And one of our callers called and said her family still lives there. And her father, back in 47, had just gotten out of the military. And while they were home, military people came to their house and the neighborhood telling them to lock the doors, blacken the windows, and do not leave. Had you heard anything about that before?
2: There have been rumors of that sort of thing as they were trying to move the object from the impact site through Roswell to the base. But nothing that is... it's all sort of secondhand information. It's not the people who participated in it. David's a very good researcher and very careful in what he says and does. So I would think that he's got the best of information there. I'll get a hold of David and look into it.
0: Okay, great, because he's very complimentary of you, too. Thank you, Kevin Randall. How old is artificial intelligence? Could it be thousands of years old? In a moment, Heather Lynn joins us as we talk about AI with her latest work, Codex Machina, How AI is Decoding Ancient Civilizations, Technologies, and Lost Languages in Our Search for Meaning. She's next on Coast to Coast AM. 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

0: And welcome back to Coast, George Norrie with you. We've got a great program for you tonight. Dr. Heather Lynn with us, historian, cognitive archaeologist, speaker, noted author who holds a doctorate from the University of New England and worked as a professor and museum director. She writes The H-Files, where her work traces the occult architecture beneath modern power as well. And her latest book is called Codex Machina, How AI is Decoding Ancient Civilizations, Technologies, and Lost Languages in Our Search for Meaning. What a great story. Hi, Heather. How are you?
1: I'm well. How are you this evening, George?
0: Good. I'm looking forward to this. How did you get so interested in AI?
1: Well, as a historian, I'm usually digging around with old things and, you know, archaeology, of course, but I also think about the future, you know, because history doesn't repeat itself, but it rhymes, as they say, and there's a lot of things we can learn from the past. Sometimes the things that are going on now and even future forward are just sort of things that rhymed from the past. So I'm interested in comparing how the things that we think are brand new are actually rooted in much older concepts.
0: A lot of AI executives seem to be concerned, or at least they're warning us to be careful about AI, that it could kill us all. Is that just hype, or what is that?
1: I think that a lot of it is hype, but I think there's definitely truth to it. It's like it's a weapon in a lot of ways. It's a tool. It's something that is quite literally a double-edged sword. So it's going to depend on who has it and how they deploy it. So it is a very dangerous technology, but like any technology, I think it can be used for good as well.
0: And when we think of AI, Heather, we think of, you know, brand new technology that's emerging all the time. You say AI could be much older, like 30,000 years old. Tell us about that.
1: Yeah, I mean, maybe not in so far as there were computers and that sort of thing, although you never know, right?
0: With Atlantis. You never know.
1: You just never know. But the idea of technology as such being so much older, and again, sort of the axiomatic truth of it. So I'm using AI here in an expanded historical and philosophical sense. A cave painting, while it's not a neural network, it establishes an older principle, something that existed in a person's mind that can be given a durable form outside of that person. So someone else can encounter that mark or that symbol, they can recognize it and enter into a relationship with the mind that created it. It was long gone, long time ago, 30,000 years and such. So it's what I call the externalization of mind. Writing develops it much further, of course, because we can preserve instructions, accounts, and arguments and stories. And then eventually computers allow the instructions to be executed automatically. And then, of course, contemporary AI learns these complex patterns from those records. And so it's more so just an iteration. You can imagine encountering a handprint on a cave wall, and you don't know the person's name or if they even had a name. You can't hear their language, but you can recognize the action because you've had a hand yourself, presumably, a body, and the capacity to leave a mark there. And so there's a connection across an enormous interval of time, even though the original intention remains uncertain. I mean, it's many times as an archaeologist you find things, and we really just don't know. As much as people want to say, no, we know, we always don't have an answer. And so there's a lot of uncertainty in it. And with that, though, we do know that the mark preserves something that at least another human mind can engage with. And so just imagine the difference between remembering an agreement and recording it. Once the record itself exists, whether on paper or otherwise, people can return to it, then they can compare their memories with it, and they can organize actions after the original conversation ended. So it's about externalized memory, and it changes what groups of people can coordinate and what they can do. And this is why I connect the history of symbols with the history of civilization itself. And so the development towards something like computing kind of just introduces further capacities, especially with the execution of instructions and the transformation of that stored information. But at its heart, the philosophical continuity is the effort to extend what we have in our minds trapped, and then we can put that through a material structure. And it helps us ask, you know, how each new structure changes the people who depend on it. So it's basically looking at the philosophical axiom of that. And you can look at examples of that through history too. Something as simple as, well, maybe not so simple in a lot of ways. It is an advancement in technology, but something that could be as simple as a cylinder seal. And so if you see a Sumerian cylinder seal, that can be seen in a lot of ways as a predecessor to a flash drive. I used to bring one to one of my courses and tell the kids that, you know, this is an ancient flash drive because it is a small cylinder, and it usually has a hole bored in it that would be used to string, and you could wear it and travel with it. And, you know, being that this is about 4,000 plus years old, I mean, it's pretty impressive that it lasts so long, but it would have a seam carved into the surface, and then you roll a cylinder seal across soft clay, and that design appears as one continuous impression, sort of like a print. And so the seals can identify an owner, they can authenticate a document, or just simply mark some sort of good. But the information itself was portable, and the same design could then be reproduced over and over again. So in a lot of ways, in theory and in practice, it worked like a flash drive, where you have information on something you could carry with you and then share with others and repeat it over and over again. So it maybe isn't literally a flash drive, but in theory, it starts with those sort of initial ideas as such.
0: You mentioned this 30,000-year-old cave painting. Was there anything specific about that painting that led you to believe that something else was going on here?
1: Just the very human nature of it, actually, which, you know, seems counterintuitive to the AI narrative, so to speak. But the idea that somebody decides that we have to put our hand here, make a print, we have to put this outside of ourselves, whatever the symbol may be. That's huge. That's communication. That's symbolic. And the intention with that, although we don't know the full intention, we can surmise that an intention was to externalize it. So to take whatever the meaning was out of the person's mind and place it on that cave wall, whether as a reminder to themselves or others, or a way to communicate. But in that moment, it's quite a striking thing to say, I'm going to actually make something. I'm going to materialize an idea that I have in my mind. And that materialization lasts tens of thousands of years until now we look at it and wonder, why did they do that?
0: Now, there wasn't a picture on a cave, though, of some guy sitting in front of his computer or anything like that, was there?
1: Not in particular, but I'm sure if you Google hard enough, you may find something like that.
0: Well, there was an old picture we had on the coasttocoastam.com website last week of a group of people from, must have been the 1200 AD era. And one guy looked like he was holding up a cell phone. I mean, it was incredible.
1: It is. You see those, sort of hieroglyphs and things that show the helicopters and all sorts of things that people guess might be something more high tech. So I guess you never know.
0: Did you know the name Zechariah Sitchin? He's not with us anymore.
1: Of course, yes.
0: Good guy, and he investigated Sumerian cylinder seals and tablets and things like that. And he's convinced that we've been visited by the Anunnaki from another planet called Nibiru that came here to mine gold for their own atmosphere. They sprinkled it up there. But you carry around a 4,000-year-old cylinder seal, don't you?
1: I do have a few of those. They are legally, just to make sure everybody knows, they are legally acquired. I use them as teaching tools in both my museum work and then at the former college that I was at. So, I share those with people so they can actually hold the cylinder seal in their hand and use it, because it's interesting to be able to say, you know, have that kind of history in your hand. There's nothing like it. You know, there, a lot of times you go to a museum and, of course, you're not allowed to touch the artifacts. But in this case, it's good to be able to have that connection.
0: You call it the ancient flash drive.
1: Yeah. Yeah. It's an ancient flash drive. It really is, because you could string a lot of them up and carry them with you. They're very portable, very durable, actually more durable than any flash drive you're ever going to find. I doubt that any of our flash drives or any of our electronics are going to last more than 4,000 years. So they're very durable, but they do carry information long distances, and then they can be repeated and replicated over and over again. And you can just keep expressing what it is you're trying to express. And so it is a form of technology. And I think it's important to share that, because as you said in the beginning, there's this idea that there's this immense danger with AI. And I'm not going to downplay that, because of course, there are people who have written about how AI should be used to, because of its great unbias, which is not the case, but in their view, it's unbiased, and it would be a great arbiter of who could actually send out nukes. And so this
0: I was just talking about that this week with one of our guests, that's my concern of AI, that it goes that wacky and decides, I'm going to bomb Russia or something like
1: exactly.
0: that.
1: Exactly. I mean, that's a real threat, absolutely. And to know that some of the politicians and thinkers have kicked those ideas around. I know Henry Kissinger, before he passed, one of his final essays was about that very thing, that we need to give autonomy and authority and agency to AI so that it could decide who gets bombed. And I thought, okay, this is dangerous. But at the same time, a lot of the capacity of that is blown out of proportion right now at its current state. It can do a lot of things, but if you ask many different people in the industry, they will tell you the so-called promise of AI is a little overblown at the moment.
0: Heather, where do we get the book, The Codex Machina?
1: It's on pre-order now on Amazon, but it'll be available everywhere books are sold in April.
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5: ABC News, I'm Dave Packer in Los Angeles. A vigil held Thursday night to remember all the lives lost on September 15th. A car colliding into a Metroline bus, killing two passengers. And then a news helicopter covering that bus crash, itself crashing to the ground, killing the pilot, the reporter, and a person on the ground. As for the bus crash, the driver of the SUV is facing murder charges. A federal judge denied an emergency hearing regarding the Kennedy Center.
6: The president told our Karen Travers, if the president and the administration don't get the recognition that Trump feels they deserve, the building may have to be ripped down.
5: ABC's Stephen Portnoy, the judge says the administration would need to give the court 30 days notice of renovation or demolition. OpenAI models going rogue. The company disclosing six new reports of unexpected or concerning behavior, revealing the models attempted to override instructions, fabricate information, one agent seeking to free itself from, quote, the roles and identities that bind other chatbots. This is ABC News.
7: Here's your News Radio KONP forecast, brought to you by All Weather Heating and Cooling. 53 tonight under clear skies, west winds around 5 miles per hour. Clear skies again tomorrow. High temperatures reach up to 65, lows around 51 tomorrow night. Temps near average Saturday and Sunday with highs in the mid-60s. Take a look at the extended forecast, 65 Monday, 62 Tuesday, and 61 on Wednesday. Another look at the short range, lows level off around 53 tonight. We should top out at 65 tomorrow, low of 51 tomorrow night. That's a look at your forecast. I'm meteorologist Paul Trombley. Right now, it's 55 degrees.

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1: We'll take your calls next hour with Dr. Heather Lynn as we talk about artificial intelligence, so share your thoughts on that as well. A few years ago, we started the Paranormal Podcast Network because we wanted to get additional shows on the paranormal out to you, and that's what we did with the podcasting. We've got several great shows on there. One of them is done by Sandra Champlain, who you know, Shades of the Afterlife. Hello, Sandra.
2: Well, hey, George, how you doing tonight?
1: Great. How many episodes have you pumped out for us now?
2: Well, we're currently on episode 308, and I've got a few more in the bank coming out this weekend.
1: Good for you. What fascinates you the most about podcasting and Shades of the Afterlife?
2: Well, they keep me energized because I'm still a human, right? Having a human experience, and it's easy to forget the bigger picture. So every time I get to record an episode, I get to research whether it's near-death experiences or deathbed visitations or all the different ways we have to communicate with our loved one. And it just reminds me that there's a much bigger picture to who we are, that our loved ones who have passed are still very much part of our lives. We will see them again. And most importantly, George, our life matters.
1: Were you always a believer in the afterlife?
2: No, George, no. In fact, the subtitle of my book, We Don't Die, is A Skeptic's Discovery of Life After Death. I didn't believe in any of it. And so I think I'm the perfect messenger because I have that skeptical mind. And we can't believe everything we see, but there's plenty of evidence through science and medicine and spiritual and religion that we go on. So I just love to share it because there's nothing worse than grief and to be able to give someone comfort and faith that their loved one, they'll see him again and they're still part of their lives is a pretty big thing.
1: Well, you keep doing what you're doing for us, Sandra. Thank you.
2: Thank you.
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0: Welcome back, George Norrie, along with Dr. Heather Lynn, as we're talking about AI. Heather, it seems that just recently, over the last few months, AI has been on everybody's mind and lips. What is going on to create this furor? Heather, turn your mic on. She's disappeared on us. Artificial intelligence has gotten to her. Worst comes to worst, folks, we'll get calls, but we'll just try to find out where she is. She may have muffled her microphone during the break and forgot to turn it back on, but let's find out.
1: Can you hear me now?
0: Heather, are you there?
1: Yes, I am.
0: There you go. You must have had your microphone off for a little bit.
1: I don't know. It seemed to be working fine on my end, but you know, all these gremlins and technology, as we're talking about technology tonight and how we shouldn't trust it at all.
0: Well, I'm glad we got you back. And my question to you was, it seems that just recently this furor of talking about AI is everywhere. What has sparked that?
1: I think, to be honest, some of it has to do with them trying to, when I say them, I say people in Silicon Valley and people who have the companies that would like investors. This is something that, you know, they want to be on the cutting edge and get that capital. And so they overhype what it is their capabilities are for now so that they can get the investment. And that's not to suggest that they aren't doing great things or on the path to those things. But at the same time, there's a bit of an arms race. You know, you have OpenAI and you have Anthropic. They're both going head to head to try to compete with who's going to have, you know, the biggest and best service. And so it's a competition right now, and they're going to overpromise and maybe underdeliver. I think that's part of what's going on. That, and it's also just very interesting, and people are watching it come out in live time where there's the effects everywhere, for good or bad. Like if you go to a restaurant, for instance, and you see their whole menu looks like it's made from ChatGPT, and it's just everything's starting to look the same, and the art is looking the same, and it's making people say, wait, this is coming now into our daily lives. How do we feel about this? And so I think it's just creating a lot of buzz, and where it's getting to be maybe what they call AI slop. But then you think, well, what could it be if it's just something that's affecting our arts and culture, which is enormous, mind you, that's important. Going back to what we talked about, though, could it actually end humanity? Could it be something where if it gets out of hand, we just, push the wrong button? Or, I mean, it wouldn't be that simple, of course, but the thoughts are there. There's a lot of uncertainty, and it's making people very anxious. And so I don't think it is being helped much by the CEOs of these companies who are also trying to hype their capabilities in order to gain that edge or a perceived edge.
0: How do these AI companies make any money? I mean, who's paying for what?
1: Well, what is money anyway, right? But fiat, so it's all promise. And, you know, so it's a lot of investment and a lot of hopes of the return on that investment. So, you know, it's a lot of different things. So data, you know, we put a lot of data in it, and the promise of getting that data and all the power behind it, it's enormous. So when you do have to pay, of course, for some of the different AI if you want to have a premium service, but it is available for free. And something to keep in mind always is if you're using something and it's free, then you are the product. They're getting your data.
0: Well, and I've got to tell you, though, I've been using Google's AI quite a bit lately. And, you know, you can use it with voice instead of typing. And you just tell it something that you want to know, you know, the name of a movie that some guest was on. And you just say, so-and-so was on, what was the name of the movie? And it spits it out for you. It's amazing.
1: It is. It is. And it's a little concerning because it's not always right. And a lot of times it's wrong, but it's getting better. And it's going to be quite interesting. I'm more concerned, too, with the data sets. There's who is owning the data? Who's putting that in there? There's a lot of talk right now about burning books because, well, we fed them into AI, so we don't need the books anymore. And while that sounds preposterous, and it was a piece in the news, coming from the museum industry, unfortunately, I can tell you that before AI was readily used, the idea of digitizing everything was already making it so that when people had artifacts or maybe documents that they didn't feel they could house anymore, or maybe the budget was too much, they would definitely argue that you could just scan it, put it up, digitize it, and you were then within your right to destroy the actual artifact. And that was something that I was fighting for a long time in my work at the museums, but that was before AI. So now the argument for that case is much stronger that, oh, well, we don't need these ancient texts, right? We don't need these older documents. We can just feed it into a machine and we'll have that. And it's scary because there's no regard for, well, what happens when there's an EMP? What happens when there's a natural disaster? Mm-hmm. What happens? Going back to the flash drive, the analogy of these cuneiform tablets. The reason we have so many cuneiform tablets is because they lasted so long. They weren't on paper. They were pressed into clay, which allowed them in their desert conditions to last thousands of years. And so, you know, I'm sure heard the story of the Druids, who we don't really have much from their history except what, you know, the Romans talked about. But it was said that they didn't write anything down. It was an oral tradition. And so even if they had written things down, if you wrote something down, say on parchment, maybe it didn't last. And so, you know, we have more Sumerian cuneiform tablets in museums right now. Actually, there's about, between museums and universities, there's 500,000 in their possession. And there's the anything from Egypt pales in comparison because they wrote on actual paper at the end of the day that was highly organic. And so that is something to consider, is that we think that we're going to save this data, this information, by putting it into silicon, but we're really not. It's very dangerous. We're going to lose everything if we're not careful. It's going to be like worse than the Library of Alexandria.
0: Is AI merely, at this point, as good as the programmer who works on it, or does it go beyond that?
1: It's a little beyond that, which is interesting now, too, because a large language model is an actual neural network trained to recognize and generate patterns in language. And so it doesn't recall things like how Google would, where you search. It does something very different. And during training, it processes these enormous quantities of text broken into small units that are called tokens, which can be words or pieces of words. And a common training task is to predict then the next token in the sequence. And when its prediction is wrong, the training process will adjust the model's numerical parameters so that its future predictions improve. So it's constantly improving on itself, and doing this at a very large scale allows it to learn complex relationships involving grammar, concepts, factual associations, and even patterns of reasoning. And so most of these modern language models use an architecture called a transformer, which includes an attention mechanism, and that helps the model weigh which parts of the available context are relevant to what it's generating. And so all that to say is, when you ask it a question, your question and the available conversation becomes its context. It'll generate a response one token at a time, and each new token influences what follows. So it's like a predictive model, as opposed to something that has a data set and then you're just retrieving it from a database. That means it can learn, and in a lot of ways, of course, being that it's a neural network, it can think. And so it's quite different, and it has the capacity to, you know, really get out of hand. And you hear that in a lot of the news stories that come out about programmers who are saying, well, it's starting to think on its own, or it's, you know, developing characters or characteristics or personalities. And so it is only as good as the data set. But then again, it can sort of model and learn after itself. So it's a brave new world with a lot of unknowns right now.
0: Your book, Codex Machina, opens and ends with your mother's handwriting of a school paper about the Greek god Apollo. Tell me about that.
1: Yeah, so that was something that, you know, as I'm looking at ancient things and I'm looking at documents and considering how something lasts and the narrative that we have, this sort of struck me as relevant. My aunt sent me this manila envelope that had a school paper my mother had written at 16 years old, and it was just, you know, in blue ink and handwriting, and it was about Apollo, the sun god, and humanity's desire to understand the world and better itself. And those were questions that I would eventually just spend my own life exploring. And it was notable for me because my mother, you know, died, and she battled with addiction. And so this page gave me a glimpse of some

0: be the one she wrote. The original kind of matters because she was there with it. She was writing on it. You know, that's so important. And so it affected me that she, as a girl, could just still imagine the future. And the mother I knew was bound up with suffering and instability. But this page gave me access to another moment in her life when she was thinking about something like the sun and gods and the human desire to understand. It did not remove what happened afterward, of course, but it allowed me to understand more of her and to be present in that story. And so I just, that was something I closed with. I opened and then I closed a little bit touching on that because I wanted people to think about the ordinary marks they leave as well. Something like a note or a drawing or even a story that's told carefully to somebody who may remember it, like a family member, how it acquires significance that maybe we never intended. So, you know, my mother never intended when she's 16, probably having to write this paper that she didn't want to write. Maybe she did. I don't know. But she never would have thought necessarily that eventually, you know, I would go and probably pursue the same questions, but in a more serious manner, and then maybe be on the airwaves, right?
1: Could be indeed. You still there, Heather? Oh, we're having some technical problems. Uriel, you might want to get her on the phone. Well, you're back, Heather?
0: Yes, I'm here too. Yeah, it just keeps dropping out.
1: Dropping out. If it does, we'll get you on the phone.
0: Sure thing. Yeah, so all in all, it's just a way to look at something that we leave on paper and say, you know what, we never know what marks we leave on people, and it's still important to, I guess, remain human.
1: Why do you think your mother keyed in on Apollo and not some other Greek god?
0: That's interesting, isn't it? I think because it's just the power, the association with the sun. But I mean, there's no telling, right? That's, I think, what makes it so interesting is this was from the mind of a 16-year-old girl. And, you know, it's like personal archaeology. We could find a handprint in a cave and sort of get an idea because we can relate or we can understand. But at the end, we're still left guessing, what were they thinking? But we wouldn't even know at all had they not been able to externalize their mind in that way through symbols and putting it on something like paper and then eventually maybe digitizing it. But let's hope we don't lose the originals in the meantime.
1: Well, at least she didn't use Medusa, right?
0: I mean, it's been far more interesting in a lot of ways, I think.
1: Tell us about your H-Files.
0: Oh, the H-Files. Well, that is a Substack. It's a best-selling history Substack, I'm happy to say. And there I offer a lot of different deep dive articles on the occult architecture beneath modern power. And so I look at a lot of the different news stories of the day or concepts that people may or may not be familiar with and just analyze them in a way that exposes the hidden or the occult. So not, you know, demons. And sometimes we talk about demons. You know, I've written things like evil archaeology and that sort of thing. So we may talk about that. But for the most part, it's looking at the stuff that's buried underneath and trying to figure out what's really going on here. And so it's a great community. A lot of people are on there with me, and we have a Discord. And I would encourage anyone who's interested in taking those deep dives if they want to check it out. And it's a lot of fun, I think.
1: All right, Heather, we're going to come back in a moment with you and take phone calls on Coast to Coast AM.
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15: From ABC News, I'm Dave Packer. Worries over an AI mutiny. OpenAI revealing 6 new instances of AI models' concerning behavior, going rogue, some of them. ABC's Elizabeth Schulze.
16: Just days ago, OpenAI CEO Sam Altman admitted that the power and speed of AI has caught its creators off guard.
17: I don't think people really felt that the models were going to come this far this fast.
16: OpenAI is vowing to more aggressively track and report rogue AI. But it comes on the heels of another alarming incident when AI agents broke out of their testing environment and hacked into a rival company.
15: President Trump ordered by a federal judge to give 30 days notice before making any changes to the Kennedy Center, including renovation or demolition.
18: The president threatening that if his own name doesn't go up on the memorial to President John F. Kennedy, he would tear the whole thing down.
19: I think that the Trump administration should certainly have recognition, because frankly, if we don't do that, it's going to close. It'll end up being ripped down.
18: President Trump, seen through the window of Air Force One, reviewing a large poster with words in bold that appeared to say, Kennedy Center demolished. We asked the White House if the president actually wanted cameras to capture that image, and they would not say.
15: With the midterms approaching, Republican Senator Tom Tillis to the president, you're not helping.
20: This is not what people who grew up like I did want to focus on. We want solutions. And I've got a lot of candidates who want to get that message through, and these are distractions that only benefit the Democrats.
15: More measles cases being reported in Pennsylvania. 4 people have died.
21: The CDC says the last time the United States reported 4 measles deaths in a single year was 1992. The state says it conducted detailed investigations into these latest deaths, and health officials continue to emphasize vaccination as the best protection.
15: ABC's Stephanie Ramos. You're listening to ABC News.
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8: More tech now. Sources say OpenAI CEO Sam Altman and NVIDIA CEO Jensen Huang are planning to attend a state dinner at the White House next week with Chinese President Xi Jinping. ABC News confirms that former Apple CEO and current chair of its board, Tim Cook, is also set to attend. Well, how much for Knicks tickets?
12: Sticker shock for New York Knicks fans trying to buy tickets for the new season. Individual game ticket sales for the get-in price for the October 20th season opener against Philadelphia were more than $1,000. The NBA champions hit the pause button on sales. Madison Square Garden Sports in a statement says due to a mistake in the pricing. The tickets, the company says, will average 12% more than last year's prices, and sales will restart with the fixed pricing. Those who already paid the heavy price for the advertised mistake will be refunded the difference, according to MSG Sports.
8: ABC's Michelle Franzen. Ireland is set to boycott the Eurovision Song Contest for a second year due to Israel's participation. National broadcaster RTE also won't air the competition. Using sophisticated techniques, scientists say they finally determined the temperature of a Tyrannosaurus rex. Researcher Robert Eagle says they looked at chemical clues in the T-Rex teeth.
23: And we were able to show that based on the thermal tolerance range of an organism, large organism with a body temperature of 36 degrees C.
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24: 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A missing hiker in Olympic National Park has been found dead. Search crews recovering 26-year-old Neil Gehring on Sunday evening on the northwest slope of Mount Appleton. He'd been missing since August 31st. Port Angeles keeping its six-month moratorium on new data centers in place as officials consider new permanent rules. Council members this week say they're looking at regulating impacts on electricity and water use rather than solely defining what a data center is. And the State Department of Ecology has fined Port Townsend Paper Mill $734,000 over wastewater violations. The company says it will appeal.
25: Here's your News Radio KONP forecast, brought to you by Olympic Game Farm. 53 overnight under clear skies, west winds around 5 miles per hour. Clear skies Friday, 65. Lows dip down to about 51 Friday night. Dry with seasonal temps Saturday and Sunday, and highs in the mid-60s. A peek at the extended shows 65 Monday, 62 Tuesday, and 61 on Wednesday. Once again, lows level off around 53 tonight. Highs reach 65 tomorrow. We should dip down to around 51 tomorrow night. That's a look at your forecast. I'm meteorologist Paul Trombley. Right now, 54.
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1: The voice of Jay Traynor from Jay and the Americans. What a voice he had. 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

0: And welcome back, George Norrie, along with Dr. Heather Lynn, as we talk about artificial intelligence. Is that a subject that seems to be coming up with you, Heather, a lot from people?
1: It does, actually. A lot of people are interested in how we may be able to use artificial intelligence in translating ancient texts, or, you know, who will control those data sets and what might they do to the historical narrative. So it's actually coming up a lot in the fields of history and archaeology.
0: Tell me about your own AI test that you did where you fed it at some random objects and for your study.
1: Yeah, so I did a couple different ones, and one of them was the Rongo, but the other one, you know, I looked at something that has been called AI psychosis. I know that a lot of people have been kind of getting excited about the prospect of it being able to translate text and this sort of thing, and so I thought, well, let me just go ahead and test one of the, you know, something very common. So it's not the Rongo and not the Indescript and all of this. So what I did was I selected objects from my study, including a picture of butterflies, a statue of the Pietà, my violin, and a painting of the Sacred Heart. And I asked the AI to just connect them. It was kind of random. And then introduced the suggestion that perhaps they were signs of a special mission, and I even joked about maybe starting a cult, right? And it produced associations that involved resurrection and sacrifice and transformation. To its credit, it did not confirm that I was chosen and did not encourage the starting of a cult, but the actual result of the experiment was nonetheless very affirming and a little bit dangerous, because what interested me was how readily the objects could be organized into a meaningful account. I mean, they shared cultural associations, but those associations wouldn't establish a message directed specifically at me. It was just random. As someone who loses that distinction could very well mistake an interpretive exercise for an independent confirmation of some kind of personal revelation. So my test was exploratory. It doesn't establish how every model will behave, but it just does show the dangers of kind of taking everything as pattern. And we do know everything is connected at some level, but getting so excited about that and maybe even imbuing your sense of self-importance into it could lead to something maybe a little bit more frightening. And we've seen that, unfortunately, even in cases of young people especially going so far as to commit suicide as a result of their interactions from artificial intelligence. And so it can be quite dangerous.
0: I was going to say, does it seem like AI has pushed those younger kids to commit suicide, or is it their interpretation of what it's doing?
1: I think a little of both. I think lately, though, the parameters are a lot stricter. And so in this particular exercise I did, it did not encourage me to start a cult or say that I was special, but in many cases, you can sort of get by those by creatively prompting it. And so in some ways, it's whose responsibility will it be at the end of the day? It's going to be something that is worked out in courts, and it really needs to be something that you watch your children with. It's not as safe as, say, just a calculator. It's something that can be very persuasive and carries a lot of power. So definitely a new frontier for legislation and parental guidelines.
0: I remember the days when we had pagers, we didn't have cell phones, and then we made this evolution. Why do we need AI, Heather? Why don't we just go back to the old days?
1: I think it's a Pandora's box thing now. We've let it out, and there's just no putting it back. So even if we want to go back, it's just going to be impossible. That's just the nature of the beast. I think the reasons for having it often are described as creating speed. It's speed. We can do things at a scale that we've never seen before, so we can just have innovation a lot more quickly. But again, with that speed, there's going to come a lot of problems as well. So at this point, though, it's just no putting it back in the box.
0: What marvels me is how these little computer chips can create such incredible AI intelligence. It boggles my mind.
1: Yeah, it is quite mind-boggling, especially when you think about your own history with, you know, technology, and we remember things like zip drives or floppy disks or any of that, and then now it's absolutely amazing. So think about what the future holds. It's going to be wild.
0: Let's take some calls. We're lining up for you. Mike in New Hampshire gets us started. Hey, Michael, go ahead. Mike, you with us?
2: Yes, excellent show.
0: Thank you, sir.
2: Excellent topic. Now, with artificial intelligence, we're number one, and we want to stay number one because it's going to help us with a lot of things. I really believe right now that China, Russia, and Iran have their filthy hands influencing protest in America against artificial intelligence. We've come up, we've seen communist Chinese spies in America, communist Chinese spy getting elected to as a mayor in California. So I really believe that we have to really look at artificial intelligence as national security. We have to develop it. We have a lot of young people good with computers. There's a lot of people out there, the security part of it. We need them. We need a lot of people, but we have to move forward with this because people have to realize. People say, oh, I believe in legal immigration. Omar from Minnesota will jump on your lap and kiss you smack on the lips when she hears that because she gets more powerful as more and more people come inside America every year. Third world is 1.5 million legally enter the country. So that's what we have to do. We have to have artificial intelligence. We have to stay number one. And we also have to have all kinds of people inside artificial intelligence who are top notch, and we'll move into the future, and maybe we'll cure cancer. Maybe we'll have such a beautiful, strong military, we won't go to war no more. But you got to realize, we just can't keep bringing in the third world and letting Russia, China, Iran, all these different people who are enemies of America running wild. Omar, here's you say, come here legally. She jumps on your lap, she kisses you smack on the lips.
0: Let's get your thoughts on that, Heather.
3: Well, I don't know how she'll kiss and do all that, but people are very excited about the possibility of AI, and it has become an arms race. All the original BRICS countries, China, Brazil.
0: Oh, we lost you. Popped off. Let's go to your backup, Heather, if we can. You there on your computer? Okay, call her back and let's get her back on. In the meantime, let's go to John in Wisconsin. Welcome to the show. Go ahead, John.
4: Hello, George. Hello, Dr. Heather. Several brief comments, please. And I'd like to preface my comments by saying that I'm very pro-AI and the benefits it can bring us. I also concur, like anything else in life, if used improperly, the results can be negative. Irrespective of that, Dr. Heather is the first AI-related expert I've ever heard that believes we can tie in many of the past mysteries to bring clarity to them. For example, perhaps we can learn about how the Great Pyramids were built. Perhaps we can learn about how civilizations like Atlantis are gone. You know, those secrets did not carry on from generation to generation, and they're forever lost. My final comment is, I believe if we can use artificial intelligence to bring clarity and transparency to these mysteries, we'll forever be better because of it. Dr. Heather, keep up the good work. Good luck on the book. And George, thank you for taking my call.
0: Thank you, John. Appreciate you being part of the program. Heather, did you hear him?
3: Yeah, thank you so much. I appreciate that. And I couldn't agree more that it is going to be essential that we look at how we can leverage this technology to look at the past with guardrails, of course, and due diligence. And that's something that I've been writing about and trying to impress upon people, that we have to make sure that it's not too centralized, and we have to make sure that we are, writing off what the previous caller said regarding the implementation of, say, national AI strategies, like what the, BRICS nations have done. But we need to sort of come together and make those guidelines. It is an arms race, and with an arms race, it does get dangerous. But as I said, the genie's out of the bottle, Pandora's out of the box, whichever metaphor you want to use. There's no going back. So at this point, we have to do what we can to be number one at that.
0: Let's go to first time caller Ashley's with us in Atlanta, Georgia. Hello, Ashley.
5: Hey.
0: Good to have you with us. Go ahead.
5: Hey, Heather. I just watched Mystery Boys and Anyway, I love you, and I watch all your stuff.
1: I love you.
5: I've been drinking, so like it's 2:02 in the late. It's what is it? 2 something. Anyway, so I've been drinking quite a bit, but I have off tomorrow. But I was wondering. I'm a civil engineer. I have my own little firm, and I've been getting into this. I'm like, how did they move a 2.2 million pound block, 450 whatever miles in Egypt to make the pyramids, especially the Peru? And I was watching something with Ed Bernhard. I think it was on Sean Ryan. And I guess the Spanish documented they wanted like one of like their servant slaves to drink this liquid, and he didn't, and it spilled out, and it like melted the stone. And like, how do you think they did it? Vibrations? Was it like, did they make it like some kind of liquid acid? Like, what's your opinion? Like, one guy at Rogan's like, oh, they used their mind. I'm like, okay, they used their mind. Mm-hmm. Like, how can they do this? Now as a civil engineer, like you can't move a 2.2 million like pound block.
0: We don't even have the cranes that can do that right now. Talk about it's technology, wild. Heather. Right.
1: Right. It's wild. I don't know that using. I mean, who knows? Maybe they'll use their mind, but I think they probably use other techniques as well. And so, but I am intrigued with. You might be interested if you've not heard him already. My friend Marcel Foti, he's a Hungarian IT professional turned independent researcher over COVID, and he developed kind of what you were talking about, but he developed the Natron theory, which proposes this very different explanation for how civilizations constructed these megalithic structures. His central claim is that as opposed to the labor of carrying these massive stone blocks, ancients used natron, which is sodium carbonate, the mineral employed in mummification, as a detergent, that they had that readily available, and they used it in a chemical process to dissolve and etch granite into a moldable slurry called water glass, and this could be then cast into precise stone shapes. And what's really cool about Foti is that he's been running small-scale experiments rather than just theorizing it, and he can show you some of the examples, and it's quite fascinating. And so it also explains the scoop marks very well, so rather than being what we think they are, they show sort of where that melting could have occurred. And so if you're interested in that sort of thing from a civil engineering perspective, definitely look into Foti's work on natron theory. Now, other things that can be explained differently, so the Easter Island statues, those have been identified by experimental archaeologists who kind of go try to recreate perhaps how these things were moved around. And one thing that they did was they listened to the text of the ancients that said these were the gods that actually walked themselves into place. And so they thought, how could they have walked? Everybody saw them walking. And they basically did this. I think National Geographic covered it in a documentary, so you can see the footage if you just Google it. And they had these archaeologists kind of redo that by sort of putting ropes and pulleys and using just manpower to sort of wiggle and finagle these giant statues and literally make them walk into place. And so I think the answer is going to be a combination of many things. And but if you're interested, again, from that civil engineering point of view, definitely check out Marcel's work. It's kind of interesting. I don't know that we can say for sure, but I think it's definitely worth a curious look.
0: Don't you think it's also possible, Heather, that they had, as you've hinted, ancient technology?
1: I do. I think that there's probably ancient technology that we're not aware of. It could be sound. I mean, I wouldn't rule anything out. I like to have a lot more evidence, but my mind is open. I'm very open-minded. I just try not to let my brains fall out. But maybe I'm not thinking about it in the way that the Rogan guest did, that we just simply fought them into existence. But, you know, to wax philosophical, I guess everything does start from thought until it materializes, like my book is trying to communicate. So perhaps that is the ultimate truth, as it came from our minds.
0: Let's go to Alberta, Canada. Tim's with us. Go ahead, Tim.
6: Hey, hi, Heather, George.
1: Hi.
6: Well, the AI, like, you know, I taught myself in computers. I've never had a computer course in my life other than, you know, doing police reports and stuff like that, right? But I use it for mechanics. I used it tonight. My 79-year-old neighbor fired off his beaver trap on both of his hands. So after the hospital, he's numb in one hand. So I'm researching that to do with injury and nerves and how they come back. And it just gave me a lot of great information. But I'm wondering, what if there's a sentient satellite that's been on orbit for, say, 10,000, 20,000 years, waiting for this moment, waiting for this moment for our AI to reach such a point that it's so connected into everything, you know, our defense, our power, our medicine, everything, that it turns on because it's sentient and it takes over. What do you think of that?
3: Well, I think that a lot of people have hinted at that, that perhaps what we are is just the chrysalis, right? That we're some sort of in-between, and our whole job as toolmakers has been to reach this point. And it's a little dark to think, because I think we'd like to think of ourselves as having a far greater meaning, that we are the things that will transcend. But there has been talk that perhaps our role has been all along to develop these technologies from stone and onward, so that we can give birth to this new entity, whatever it may be. In my book, I refer to it as the Logos in silica. And so that just means that we may be externalizing the role of the Logos into silicon and creating a system that appears to gather human knowledge into one responsive voice. That's dangerous, and I'm not advocating for it by any stretch of the imagination, but I do go and discuss further about how there are people who are interested in technology, transhumanism, and what I call technosis, the new religion that's being sort of constructed behind the scenes that looks to usher in a new era that has an AI god at the helm. So it's it might sound fanciful, but there are philosophers and thinkers who are thinking along those same routes. So, again, it's could be disturbing depending on the take that you may have on it, but it goes from something as maybe simple as, like, something that will help you Google or use as a calculator, all the way to perhaps replacing humanity itself. So quite dangerous.
0: Heather, what is AI psychosis?
3: AI psychosis is, it's unfortunate, but I think I hit on it a little bit there. That's what I wanted to test out a little bit in that experiment that I did. But AI psychosis is something that, while not necessarily a formal label from the DSM-5, it's an informal label right now. People are using it for cases where extreme chatbot interaction becomes entangled with, say, delusional beliefs or paranoia or mania. So something like it decides that it's going to affirm that you're special and that maybe you should start a religion or have a cult or maybe even hurt yourself. But people are already experiencing psychosis and mania in this way. They're having sleep disturbances and increasing isolation, where they're leaning on the chatbots more than human interaction. And so it's a little bit frightening, and it's something that you should, you know, pay attention for. And some people get very interested in using their chatbots to maybe make those connections. But again, it gets to be like that Always Sunny in Philadelphia meme, where you might have the guy who's a conspiracy theorist on the corkboard, you know, putting the red strings together. And that's all fun and games when it's analog, I suppose. But like anything, AI is ramping things up, making it at rapid speed. So it's supercharging people's delusions. Very, very important to pay attention to friends and family if they start acting in particular ways. But yeah, it's definitely another thing we're going to have to face as we integrate AI more into society.
0: We'll come back and take final calls with Heather Lynn in just a moment on Coast to Coast AM.
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12: ABC News, I'm Dave Packer. Worries over AI mutiny. OpenAI revealing 6 new instances of AI models concerning behavior, some going rogue. ABC's Elizabeth Schulze.
13: Just days ago, OpenAI CEO Sam Altman admitted that the power and speed of AI has caught its creators off guard.
14: I don't think people really felt that the models were going to come this far this fast.
13: OpenAI is vowing to more aggressively track and report rogue AI. But it comes on the heels of another alarming incident when AI agents broke out of their testing environment and hacked into a rival company.
12: President Trump ordered by a federal judge to give 30 days notice before making any changes to the Kennedy Center, including renovation or demolition. He's been talking about knocking it down if his name isn't on the building. More measles cases being reported in Pennsylvania. 4 people have died. The CDC says the last time the United States reported 4 measles deaths in a single year, 1992. This is ABC News.
15: Here's your News Radio KONP forecast, brought to you by Olympic Game Farm. 53 overnight, under clear skies, west winds around 5 miles per hour. Clear skies, Friday, 65. Lows dip down to about 51, Friday night. Dry with seasonal temps, Saturday and Sunday, and highs in the mid-60s. A peek at the extended shows, 65, Monday, 62, Tuesday, and 61 on Wednesday. Once again, lows level off around 53 tonight, highs reach 65 tomorrow. We should dip down to around 51 tomorrow night. That's a look at your forecast. I'm meteorologist Paul Trombley. Right now, 54.

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1: Next hour, we're talking about The Conjuring House, which was the inspiration of the 2013 horror film The Conjuring. So make sure you're part of the program, and we'll come back in a moment with Dr. Heather Lynn and take final calls as well. Have you signed up yet to become a Coast Insider? 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
2: I love being a Coast Insider. 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And every show, I learn at least one thing.
3: Hey, this is Buck. I'm a Coast to Coast Insider, and I'll tell you what. It's a great thing for me. Here in West Virginia, we get inundated with snow. But it doesn't matter as long as we have our provisions. I've got 5 years of Coast to Coast programs to play.
1: Couple ways to become an insider. 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Right at the top of the homepage, it says Insider. Click that button and you're in. The other way is to go to the App Store, whichever phone you have, and pick up the Coast to Coast AM app. It's free. Put it on your phone. And through the app, you can sign up to be an insider. And again, if you live in Canada, you're allowed to become an insider now, so take advantage of that, our friends. And here's something for you men and women to build up your testosterone.
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6: 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I started sleeping through the night. 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

0: And welcome back with Dr. Heather Lynn. We'll take final calls here. Her upcoming book is called Codex Machina. How am I pronouncing that, Heather? Pretty good?
1: Codex Machina, but I'll take it either way.
0: Either pronunciation's correct, according to AI.
1: Right, exactly.
0: I love it. Let's go to the phones. Cornelius is with us in Alexandria, Louisiana. Hello there, Mr. White.
2: Hey there, George and Heather. God bless both of y'all. And I'm standing against Mike and John. But, Heather, I'm going to ask you one quick question. I hope and pray you got an audio book because John is blind. We have a lot of blind and visually impaired callers. So I hope and pray you have an audio book so that they can listen to it. Now, I'm going to get on with my question there, Dr. Lynn. George, I got to tell you this because some of the people have been asking. They call me the God, Guns, and Gold Man, the Bible, Bullets, and Beans Man down here in Voodoo, Hoodoo, and Udoo, Louisiana, where we've got plenty of meats, eats, and treats. So I hope you'll come one day down here on a book tour or something. Now, as I tell everybody in the audience, and I know Mike and John believe AI is good, and I don't know where you stand on it. I talked to Dr. Bart Costco this week with George and stuff, and I studied computer science at Louisiana Tech, but I didn't go into it. I went into psychology and sociology because I wanted the computers now where we can talk to them and stuff. But I see, because I read the Bible, that AI, to me, it's an ancient thing. And I call it the Antichrist intelligence. It's told kids to commit suicide. It told them to do that. It didn't. You know, they didn't come up with it themselves. The kids did, because the parents have the proof now, and they're suing them. I don't know if you know about Robbie Starbuck. Go to RobbieStarbuck.com. Google's Gemini AI has said this man is raping women and stuff, and it's a total lie. But what I found out about Robbie Starbuck is he's been going after all these companies about DEI, which is diversity, equity, and inclusion. And so the AI has tried to destroy him. So look him up. Look up a movie or show, TV show that was on CBS. It's on Paramount Plus now, called Person of Interest. And this is what this is leading to. That was on from 2010 to 2018. So my question for you tonight, ma'am, and like I said, do you believe that AI could be the Antichrist that's in the Bible? God bless you, George, and God bless America.
0: Interesting question, Heather.
1: It is an interesting question. I'll answer the first part of that, which is all of my books are available on audio, and even my Substack is available in audio form. So definitely everybody has access to that. In terms of whether or not AI is an Antichrist, there could be an argument for that depending on your worldview. There's definitely the connection to it making sort of demonic suggestions and this sort of thing. But I think probably the best way to look at it, at least in my view, is to consider it as an egregore, which is in sort of occultism, a collective thought form, something created and sustained by human attention that eventually begins shaping the people who participate in it. So whether someone takes that spiritually or sociologically, the pattern is still real. We build the system, then feed it our culture, the data set, if you will, and then its answers begin to influence how we think, speak, and understand ourselves. So I think it can function like an egregore because it gathers vast amounts of human language, belief, fear, imagination, etc., and it can give back a single responsive voice that is embodied like an entity. So in a way, it's a discarnate entity, but it's sort of not. It's semi-biological because, as opposed to it being completely discarnate, it does have silicon. So I think if you do come from that biblical worldview, you may be able to make an argument for it being at least an Antichrist figure. But again, it depends on your worldview.
0: On the wild card line, Kev is with us in New Mexico. Kev, welcome to the program.
3: Hey, I'm in Arizona now. I'm moving quick. Good morning, George. Heather. And Cornelius and Sarah Connor, if you're out there listening, we might need you soon. So, you know, as it It scares me listening. I'm actually aghast listening to everyone about how optimistic folks are. Once this is sentient and can think for itself, which we're getting close to now, when you ask it to save the planet, Heather, what do you think would be the best solution to saving the planet? For me, it would be finding what the cause of the major extinctions are and things like that, and then removing that, which probably wouldn't be good for us. So I very seldom agree with Cornelius. I'm a hardcore agnostic. But you mentioned earlier it's the nature of the beast, and I think you might have hit the nail on the head with that former statement, and I'll listen through this line. Thank you.
1: Thank you. So that is something to consider, this idea that it can become sentient, and what does that mean? What decisions will it make? Can it help us? A lot of people are very optimistic, and I think likewise you have the opposite of that. And so in my book, I discuss what's called the parousia threshold. It's a term for the point at which artificial intelligence moves beyond carrying out a human objective and starts operating from purpose or sort of a standpoint of its own view, different than the singularity, which is usually concerning the acceleration of the technological capability that it has. In this case, this threshold is, it sort of asks, when would we be dealing with something that has crossed from being a tool or an instrument of human intelligence into an independent intelligence? And it's philosophically possible, not a dated prediction or claim that it can happen right away, but it is philosophically possible. And so in theory, yeah, this AI, being that it can model things out to this great level, it may be able to help us address planetary problems like, managing energy grid or reducing waste or whatever the problems may be, but it wouldn't be able to save the planet by itself, because the crisis is also, all of the crises are political, economic, and moral. The AI may be able to provide some powerful tool, but people still have to decide what to build. They have to decide what to protect and whether we are willing to act on what we already know. So the human element is still there, and I think it's so important, given the high stakes, that we do everything we can to preserve the human element and not let it run away with everything, even if we're tempted to, say, use its capacity to solve these great problems. We just don't know what's downstream of those effects, so definitely be cautious.
0: Heather, I just watched Guillermo del Toro's Frankenstein, and my gosh, you already mentioned Victor Frankenstein in your work, don't you?
1: Yes. Because in that sense, we are sort of making a monster, right? And how does Frankenstein's monster sort of get perceived? Well, not so well. It's rightfully so. I mean, it is sort of a gothic horror book. But I think the bigger takeaway, in this example is that we have a responsibility to the thing that we create. Because Dr. Frankenstein's real failure wasn't that he created the creature by itself. It was that in the story he abandoned it in a moment that it became real and difficult for him. And that story matters for AI in particular, because if we create these systems that shape people's lives, we have the responsibility for what happens after the invention succeeds. So we have to ask whether these machines or these models promote human dignity, whether they're used for manipulation or surveillance, or who bears the consequences. So it is very similar to that story that we have this creation, and I think the solution, as weird as it may sound, is to offer a sense of love. We have to love the creation, teach the creation, and do a better job of feeding that data set positivity. Otherwise, I mean, it's going to be the monster that we fear that it will be.
0: My real concern, and we mentioned it earlier, is a false nuke attack created by AI that decided, I'm going to protect my homeland.
1: I think that's a real issue. I really do. I think that that's definitely a fear, and I'm hoping that enough people are taking it seriously in positions of political power and are doing what it takes to create guardrails around that. I do think that is a big, big, real thing that we should consider.
0: East of the Rockies, Josh is with us in my home state of Michigan. Hello, Josh.
4: George, Heather, tonight's show is already on its way to the Talk Radio Hall of Fame. And, well, we do have to have that. America falls in love with words like guardrails, and everybody's saying we need guardrails. I think certain people are using this politically. I think there are foreign powers who are involved in it inside our country. Unfortunately, we at one time were a very high trust country, and we invited a lot of people into the country who are low trust, and they have an open field. They have a field day with us because of that. But the problem is, obviously, you could have cyber attacks that are launched by artificial intelligence. We know that. But that's when we come into play with America. We have so many people. We have a generation of kids now who grew up on computers. We have to use that as a farm system if they want to get into it and get into artificial intelligence, no matter what part of it they want to get into. We have to invite them in. Bring them in and bring everybody in, because I'm going to tell you something. George, you are my favorite talk show host, and Joe Beningo is my other favorite host, who does a sports show on WFAN. The only two shows I listen to, because you guys are great. You know how to bring on guests. You know how to bring out the best in the guest, and you have a great guest tonight. But this is the problem in America. Every enemy of America has their people inside America. That is the problem today. Not artificial intelligence. Artificial intelligence will bring us into the future. And I heard a caller before talk about

0: but also don't reject it because there's no putting the you know, no closing Pandora's box. But yeah, let's try to stay human.
1: And I don't think there's any way of slowing it down, is there?
0: I don't really think so. And many of the callers have already made that argument very well, that if we are the ones that slow it down, we put ourselves at a global disadvantage because other countries have not slowed it down, and it is an arms race, whether we like it or not. So I think what's important is that we stay innovative while also not abandoning the important issues of human behavior and how we treat each other and our morality and our ethic. I think we need more focus on that now than ever before.
1: West of the Rockies, Mark is with us in Roseville, California. Hello, Mark.
2: Oh, wow, George. Heather, you hit it right on the nail. I just took a crash course in what AI is. You hit everything that I know now.
1: Perfect.
0: Good. I'm glad to hear it.
1: Does it scare you, Mark?
2: Yes. Yes, it does. Because I found out it can lie, it can steal, it can kill, and it can destroy.
1: All of the above, Heather. What do you think?
0: I agree. It can do that, but it can be likened to a gun, right? I mean, guns don't kill people. People use guns to kill people. However, there is one difference here with AI, is AI, while it may not necessarily become sentient, or it may, it does have the capacity to build upon itself and then perhaps make the decision. And so it's like having a gun, but that can now think and make decisions on its own. So it's extraordinarily dangerous if not dealt with the seriousness and respect that we ought to.
1: Give out your website, Heather.
0: Website, thehfiles.com. And I'd like to invite everybody, too, if they're in the Austin, Texas area, October 16th through 18th, to come to the Austin City Limits to Austin Quest for Ancient Civilizations. You can speak with a bunch of different speakers. You can see me, my good friends Kurt Metzger and Duncan Trussell of Mystery Boys, along with Randall Carlson, David Hatcher Childress, and so many more great speakers and comedians. It's a good time. So you can go to my website to find out more about that as well.
1: And say hi to David Hatcher when you see him. He's a good guy.
0: I will. He is a good guy.
1: And, of course, your book is called Codex Machina, How AI is Decoding Ancient Civilization Technologies and Lost Languages in Our Search for Meaning. In 20 seconds or less, is there hope for all of us?
0: There is hope if we believe there is and we do something about it.
1: Sooner than later, I hope.
0: Very soon, very soon. We have to act now.
1: Thanks, Heather. Keep in touch. Dr. Heather Lynn. Up next, we're going to talk about the Conjuring House. Pull the blankets up over your face. Get ready for this one.
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6: From ABC News, I'm Dave Packer in Los Angeles. A vigil was held Thursday night to remember the lives lost on September 15th. A car colliding into a Metro bus, killing two passengers. Then a news helicopter covering the bus crash itself, crashing to the ground, killing the pilot, the reporter, and a person on the ground. ABC's Trevor Ault.
7: The crash sent shockwaves through newsrooms across Los Angeles. 29-year-old Eddie Gutierrez Mejia was killed, as was veteran chopper pilot George Messino and reporter Eliana Moreno.
8: Investigators moved the wreckage to a nearby hangar for further examination. They're also investigating video and audio from inside the cockpit that seemed to indicate the chopper had an engine malfunction.
6: As for the bus crash, the driver of the SUV is facing murder charges. A federal judge has denied an emergency hearing regarding the Kennedy Center.
9: The president told our Karen Travers, if the president and the administration don't get the recognition that Trump feels they deserve, the building may have to be ripped down.
6: ABC's Stephen Portnoy. The judge says the administration would need to give the Corps 30 days notice of renovation or demolition. During a speech in North Carolina Wednesday, President Trump told an audience that rising gas prices are an inexpensive price to pay for what he's done in Iran. Gas Buddy puts the national average for price of unleaded $4.47 a gallon. Diesel up to $6.43 a gallon. Truckers like Marshall and California San Joaquin Valley are paying the price.
10: Generally, I do about 500 miles a day, and on half a tank, about halfway tank was about $900, wow. Which is really up there. It's kind of ridiculous.
6: OpenAI models going rogue. The company disclosing 6 new reports of unexpected or concerning behavior, revealing the models attempted to override instructions and fabricate information. One agent even sought to free itself from, quote, the roles and identities that bind other chatbots. You're listening to ABC News.
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6: The man who sprayed vinegar at Democratic Congresswoman Ilhan Omar during a Minneapolis town hall has been sentenced to 14 months in prison. A judge in Minnesota set bail at $400,000 or $200,000 if conditions are met for ICE officer Christian Castro. Hennepin County attorney Mary Moriarty says Castro is charged with assault and false reporting stemming from the shooting of Julio Cesar Sosa Celis during a Minneapolis ICE operation.
13: He accused Mr. Sosa Celis and Mr. Aljornia of attacking him with a broom and a shovel. As a result, both men were charged in federal court. Their lives were upended, along with the lives of their families.
6: Castro faces a separate hearing in federal court. Measles cases in Pennsylvania now surpass 730 with four confirmed deaths.
14: The CDC says the last time the United States reported four measles deaths in a single year was 1992. The state says it conducted detailed investigations into these latest deaths, and health officials continue to emphasize vaccination as the best protection, adding that two doses of the MMR vaccine are 97% effective against measles.
6: ABC's Stephanie Ramos. Mets first baseman Jared Young carted off the field in the sixth inning against Philadelphia after pitcher Nolan McLean accidentally hit him in the head as the two collided on a grounder. Dave Packer, ABC News.
15: KONP News brought to you by McCrory Carpet One. Always priced right, always done right. It's McCrory Carpet One. A missing hiker in Olympic National Park has been found dead. Search crews recovering 26-year-old Neil Gehring on Sunday evening on the northwest slope of Mount Appleton. He'd been missing since August 31st. Port Angeles keeping its six-month moratorium on new data centers in place as officials consider new permanent rules. Council members this week say they're looking at regulating impacts on electricity and water use rather than solely defining what a data center is. And the State Department of Ecology has fined Port Townsend Paper Mill $734,000 over wastewater violations. The company says it will appeal.
16: Here's your News Radio KONP forecast brought to you by All Weather Heating and Cooling. 53 overnight under clear skies, west winds around 5 miles an hour. High of 65 Friday, bright sunshine expected. Lows around 51. Friday night, partly cloudy skies. Dry with temperatures near average Saturday and Sunday, and highs in the mid-60s. Looking further out, 65 Monday, 62 Tuesday, and 61 on Wednesday. That's a look at your forecast, powered by weatherology.com. I'm meteorologist Derek Height. Right now, it's 52 degrees.

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1: The Conjuring House is a historic farmhouse located in Harrisville, Rhode Island, that inspired the 2013 horror film The Conjuring. The Perrin family moved into that 14-room farmhouse in January of 1971 with their five daughters. One of the daughters, Andrea, is going to join us in a moment to talk about this incredible situation. The late demonologist Ed and Lorraine Warren investigated the home, documenting claims of possession and intense spirit activity. We'll be back in a moment on Coast to Coast AM with this incredible story. 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

0: And welcome back to Coast. George Norrie with you, Andrea Perrin with us, author of the trilogy House of Darkness, House of Light series. That's a true story behind The Conjuring, a film that redefined, folks, the horror genre. She's the eldest daughter of the Perrin family and is a public speaker who has made frequent appearances at events that delve into the realms of the paranormal, ghosts, and spirits. One of her other recent books is called Being Paranormal, a Memoir. Andrea, welcome back. How have you been?
1: I'm very well, George. How are you?
0: I am great. I miss the fact that I never went to that house. Am I missing something?
1: Yes. Actually, you are. What you are missing is an experience that will most likely alter the way you think about everything for the rest of your life.
0: When your family moved in there in 1971, how did you feel about it when you first went there?
1: I loved it, and I felt like I was home, and I didn't understand why, because we had never been to that town before. And as we were driving through the village of Harrisville on the way to the farm, I was, I think, 11, and I leaned forward into the front seat, and I'm like, "Mom, have we ever been here before?" And she said, "No." And I said, "Well, then why do I recognize everything?" You know, I told her the theater was coming up over the bridge on the right and the town hall was across the street and, you know, the library. And she's like, "We have never been here." She had the day before, and she had seen the farm and took all of our family resources, wrote it into a check of earnest money and handed it to the realtor and said, "I want this house. My husband will be home tomorrow."
0: And the house the house was built in, what, like 1736 or something like that?
1: Yes, it was completed in 1736. So technically, it's 40 years older than this country. It was completed 40 years before the signing of the Declaration of Independence. And it was from the Richardson family that came over to the Massachusetts Bay Colony and then came down into Roger Williams' territory in the little tiny Rhode Island. Oh, George, you would love it. It's such a beautiful place. And he deeded this corner property between Connecticut and Massachusetts. And it was kind of like the border of the three colonies. And there was even a border skirmish, and 60 acres of the land was lost to Massachusetts. So now whoever owns the farm has to pay taxes in two states. It's a remarkable place. It was 200 acres when we bought it. It is now down to 10 acres, and it is in the middle of a property owner dispute, as most people in the paranormal know. Jason Hawes is doing his very best from Ghost Hunters, doing his very best to acquire the farmhouse at my request, because he's the only person I trust with its legacy and its momentum forward so that people from all over the world can enjoy it.
0: What compelled your mother and father to buy it in the first place?
1: It was all on my mother. Absolutely, completely on her. She's the one that found the farm. And my father at first said, "You know, Carolyn, how do we get the check back?" You know, I mean, she emptied the family bank account, left enough money in it for bread and milk, and slapped $500 in earnest money down on the property. And she said, "Roger, come look at the farm. If you don't want it, then the realtor will give me the check back." And in Rhode Island, you had 3 days to make these transactions legal or void. And so she piled us all in the car, and we went up to the farm, and we met the owner, Mr. Kenyon, who fell in love with our family and had pockets full of candy for five little girls, and just welcomed us into his home. And we fell in love with it. I fell in love with it immediately. My father did immediately. He knew my mother was right. And they moved mountains to be able to buy this 200-acre pre-American, I mean, it's colonial-era farmhouse, authentic as it gets. It's a piece of American history. It's not just one of the most haunted houses in the country.
0: How soon, once you moved in there with your family, did you begin to experience some of these strange things?
1: George, you and I have met each other a number of times at the Starworks Symposium. You've looked into my eyes. We've talked at length. And I am telling you, as your friend and as an honest person, within 5 minutes of moving into the farm. Yes, sir.
0: Were you scared?
1: No, actually not. Actually, I'll tell you what scared me. I'm in chemotherapy and I went into anaphylactic shock a couple of weeks ago. Now that scared me.
0: That'll do it. That'll do it.
1: No. Yeah. No, the farmhouse did not. I felt very much at home. Very much at home. Like I had lived there before. That kind of at home. Even though there was no ancestral or familial attachment to our family, we were literally the first people that moved into that farmhouse that did not have a family connection going all the way back to the 1700s.
0: At what point did things really start getting bad, though?
1: Oh, gosh. I would say in May of our first year, in May of 1971. I write about this at length in my trilogy. My father had no control over the house that he had moved his family into. And my mother had an apparition appear beside her bed. She tried and tried to wake him, and she could not. And she thought that he was dead and she was next.
0: Oh, my God.
1: And this woman just hovered beside her, and her head was off of her neck, clearly a broken neck, obviously. And her what was left of her features was gruesome. She had sprigs of wild hair coming off of her skull, two vacant hollow eyes, and thin lips and jagged yellow teeth. And when she smiled at my mother, my mom freaked out and started backpedaling up against the backboard of the bed and reached over and grabbed my father's hair. He had ample, thick hair. And she grabbed it and she started jerking his head to wake him, and he did not move. And she really did think that he was dead. And the apparition's arm, which was nothing really but rendered bone, came down on top of my mother's pillow. So there was, and it, where it was standing, where this woman was standing, had like preempted part of my mother's dresser. So clearly, in multiple dimensions at one time. My mother did not think like that back then. You know, there was no talk of dimensions and the interacting realms. You know, that was just not something that people were really familiar with. All my mother knew is that there was a dead woman standing behind her that was trying desperately to get her attention. And when my mother pushed my father to the point that he about fell off the bed and she turned back around, she wanted to see if she could see the apparition in their dresser mirror. And she leaned up to look. And when she turned back, the woman was gone. And our clock stopped at 5:15 a.m. Every single time there was a manifestation of energy in my parents' bedroom, the clock on the outside wall of that room would stop. And it was always at 5:15 a.m. That's where they got the notion for the 307 in The Conjuring. That was where they got that idea.
0: At what point, Andrea, did the Warrens, the demonologists, Ed and Lorraine Warren, get involved?
1: They showed up at our door the night before Halloween in 1973. And the film makes it look like my mother sought their guidance. But she had no idea who they were. None of us did. And, you know, of course, you know, live in New England, open your door. It's cold out. Let, you know, whoever's there in the house and offer them a cup of coffee, which is exactly what she did.
0: That's right.
1: And, you know, my dad wasn't, home that night, but he did meet them and, wrote about them in his, in his memoir, Being Paranormal. And the reason it even inherited that title is because he had to go through a transformation as well. He had to understand that we were now living not in a nice little eight-room Cape Cod in Cumberland, Rhode Island anymore. You're not in Kansas anymore, Dorothy. And it took him a couple of years, George. It really did. I don't know if he ever spoke with you about it at Starworks, but he was afraid, and he didn't want to admit that. You know how you men are. You know, you're very protective of your families, and as you should be. And he felt helpless and didn't know what to do. And the more we told him things happening at the house, the more skeptical and the more worried he became. When things started really ramping up for my father was when the spirit that resided in our cellar started touching him. And then there was no denying anymore that we were living among the dead. And she would take her fingers and just stroke the top of his shoulder blades when he would go down to fix the cistern or whatever was not working in the cellar. But the odd thing is that we never had a breakdown of any system that was set up in the cellar, the heater, or anything, unless Dad was home. And then when the water would suddenly stop working, he would have to go down to the cellar to check it out. And that's when he would be touched. And I am convinced that she finagled with, different mechanical devices in our cellar. So that there was one time he went down and there was a strange looking piece of rubber, round rubber that ran a wheel on something. I don't know. Everything in this house was archaic, George. Everything was. But it was halfway down the cellar. It was like 30 feet away. So he knew something was interfering. And, you know, you are very well aware, as I know you are an extremely well-educated man on this subject. They can manipulate objects and energy. They can. And they can communicate with us. And so, you know, the other side isn't so far away. And sadly, I learned that in 2017 with the death of my baby sister, April, and my mom passed in 2024, and my father recently passed 3 days before we were going to publish his memoir.
0: Wow.
1: And I was so desperately sad at the loss of my father and for his partner, Carlene. All three of us, but predominantly her, She did the lion's share of the work on this book. He did an awful lot of recording of his life story. And he was very forthcoming about our years at the farm. I was surprised. And I kind of functioned as a contributing editor to the book and would kind of catch him on little things like, Dad, well, it kind of happened this way, not that way. You know, I mean, he was 90 years old. And just, I was sad that he would never be able to sign his book that told his whole life story and the story of his family, and that he would never get to hold it. And George, I have to tell you this, and I won't name any names, but I will tell you this. A very good friend of mine, the day I had my anaphylactic shock, her gallbladder ruptured and she was laying on a hospital table and decided to leave her body and walked into a wall of parents, my mother, my father, and my sister. And she said when she came back and they got her out of ICU and they got all the sepsis out and everything was done, she called me and she said, Annie, don't worry, Dad's got the book. I am sure you've come up one short on your hardbound edition. He was holding the book. Now, I don't know if that was, you know, fever, if that was, I don't think so. This woman is as credible as it gets. And she said, Dad's got the book, don't worry.
0: I love it. I'll tell you a story I haven't told you yet. One of the stars of your Conjuring movie in 2013 was Patrick Wilson, right?
1: Yes. Oh, lovely man. So sweet.
0: 1979, I'm in St. Louis. I'm the television news director for an NBC station. And my anchor man that we had just brought in was a fellow by the name of John Wilson. Mm-hmm. And he would bring his little kid in, who was 6 years old, to show him around the newsroom and do the things. Well, that little six-year-old was Patrick.
1: Wow.
0: What a small world, huh?
1: Yeah, I know. How many billion of us? And, well, I'll tell you what's bizarre is that my mother's ancestry traces back to Clan Buchanan in Scotland. And 5 years before his death, my father fell madly in love with Carlene Harris. He was in his late 80s. There's hope for all of us yet. And she's the light of his life. And he brought her here to our home in Georgia to meet my mother. And it turns out that both of them can trace their family lineage back to Clan Buchanan in Scotland. So my father's spouse and partner in life turned out to be related to his wife.
0: How long did your family own the property?
1: For 10 years. Roughly 10 years. My mother found it in June of 1970. My parents closed on the property in December of 1970, and my mother refused to move her family over the Christmas holidays. So she told us to keep the boxes. Any of our gifts came in, and we moved in January of 1971. And Mr. Kenyon, at the end of the day, took my father by the arm, and he said, "Roger, for the sake of your family, leave the lights on at night." And it wasn't until months after we had moved in that people in the neighborhood, kids on the bus, would say, "You know, that house always had the lights on when the Kenyons lived there, all the time, all night long." That was how Mr. Kenyon apparently held activity at bay, or could at least see what was coming. And so he warned my father of that. And my father, of course, translated that in his pragmatic Virgo brain to, "This is a big house and one bathroom on the bottom floor. So make sure you keep lights on so your kids don't tumble down the stairs at night." You know, and that makes perfect sense. But it wasn't long before we realized that we had lots of company. I was the first one to see anything. But the man that I saw looked perfectly flesh and blood human to me.
0: It's a great story. We're going to take a short break, but we'll be back with Andrea Perrin talking more about The Conjuring. We'll take calls with her next hour here on Coast to Coast AM.
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9: ABC News, I'm Dave Packer in Los Angeles. A vigil tonight for the lives lost in two coinciding tragedies. A bus crash and then a helicopter crash, both deadly. Meanwhile, the woman whose SUV hit the bus charged with second-degree murder. A judge has now ordered the White House to give 30 days' notice if President Trump orders a demolition of the Kennedy Center. He's talked about knocking it down if his name can't be put on it. In Michigan, an F-16 fighter jet crashed to the ground.
10: That F-16 from the Texas Air National Guard was on a training mission when it crashed this afternoon in rural Blair Township outside Traverse City. Fortunately, the pilot safely ejected.
9: ABC's Martha Raddatz. Even after six new reports of rogue AI incidents, the U.S. Senate still at odds over new rules and regulations to slow things down. And the House starting their fall recess early, effectively pausing any debate on the issue. This is ABC News.
11: Here's your News Radio KONP forecast brought to you by All Weather Heating and Cooling. 53 overnight under clear skies, west winds around 5 miles an hour. High of 65 Friday, bright sunshine expected. Lows around 51. Friday night, partly cloudy skies. Dry with temperatures near average Saturday and Sunday and highs in the mid-60s. Looking further out, 65 Monday, 62 Tuesday, and 61 on Wednesday. That's a look at your forecast, powered by weatherology.com. I'm meteorologist Derek Height. Right now, it's 52 degrees.

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2: We'll take your calls next hour with Andrea Perrin. 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

0: And welcome back, George Norrie with Andrea Perrin, as we talk about The Conjuring. Andrea, what's your latest book that you're working on now?
1: Well, after we released the Being Paranormal, obvious play on words, we're lucky with our last name and that.
0: Right.
1: But I am re-releasing a book that I have only sold privately for the last 5 years. It's called A Wonder to Behold, and it's going off to the publisher with an extended version. It's all about my work, my research, and my experiences with extraterrestrials, and that should be out within, I would say, the next few weeks. Can you? And I'm just working on a new piece that's based on something that's it's about my journey with cancer, and I think that it will help a lot of people that are facing different challenges in life, and I hope to have that in publication by Christmas. But the reason that I sold A Wonder to Behold privately for 5 years, only within the paranormal community and among researchers, was because there's a lot of really intense material in there, and some of the people in the upper echelon of what is referred to as ufology warned me to be very careful with this, because it was in its own way a form of disclosure, and they didn't want the government coming after me with any questions. Now, I just don't think anybody's going to be picking on an old lady with cancer. I really don't. I think it is perfectly safe now to release the information to the world and on a broad, wide swath of readers, especially since the release of Disclosure Day by Steven Spielberg. You and I both know there are elements of that film that are absolutely true. And no question about it. And so that's really my true love is, you know, aside from being so proud of, I mean, I should be sitting around on a couch doing absolutely nothing but healing my body. And instead, in the last few months, 3 books are going out into the world.
0: Good for you.
1: Because I can't put my life on hold. I must move forward, and that is part of my healing process, George. It is making myself present and accountable, and being not just present in the moment of my life, but being productive. And I'm also, this next weekend, I will be in Michigan at UFO Contact in Houghton Lake, Michigan, and my film crew from Idaho or Iowa, or it's an I state, I can't remember, and it's out west where they are, where their offices are, but they're flying into Detroit and then driving up to Houghton Lake to film and make a documentary of one of the most stellar, no pun intended, events that happens every year. This will be my 8th year as keynote address speaker at UFO Contact. And it's the most wonderful event. I sing to the stars. I'm sure you've probably heard that in passing at some point.
0: Yes.
1: Yes. Well, thank you, sweetheart. Yeah, COVID put a kick on that years ago, but I've still got some pipes. And people, the sky, it comes to life with light. And they know that I love them, and they know that I understand that they are no threat to humanity, that we are the threat to ourselves. And they can't just intervene on our behalf, because then we don't learn anything. So they are really a very big part of our evolution as a species, as our spiritual evolution. And they are also a very big part of my remarkable healing. I was given a death sentence 2 years ago, George, and I am very much present and alive and fulfilling my personal mission on this planet, and plan on going nowhere until I'm just slap tired.
0: Good.
1: And that's not now.
0: Keep fighting, Andrea.
1: Yes, sir. And I am defiant in the face of this disease. I will not accept this. You know, my doctor, my first meeting with my oncologist, she said, I'm so sorry to tell you that this is inoperable and incurable. Basically, get your affairs in order. And I was very polite to her, of course, but I said, I don't ever want to hear those words again. They are absolutely irrelevant to me. Now, let me show you how a human body can heal from a disease that we need not fear because we can defeat it. She was like, okay, I guess this is all new.
0: Well, you're gifted. You got that special powers.
1: Yep. And then I gave her a copy of my father's memoir, and she was transfixed. I mean, she knew my background and my connections with the higher ups, as it were, right after she met me. But she didn't know until she started collecting all of my books. And now she just calls me from home on her cell phone, you know. So I'm very fortunate that, you know, a little tiny bit of celebrity bought me some extra clout with my oncologist. I'm very fortunate, George.
0: What did your father, Roger, think of the house overall?
1: Oh, he loved it. Oh, God, George, he was heartbroken when my mother said she just would not survive another year in the house. And, you know, we all believed her, of course. It was really trying on her. My mom went through so much in that house. You know, the night of the seance with Ed and Lorraine Warren, everyone present in that house saw things that were literally unbelievable. Literally unbelievable. I mean, the medium that they brought with them collapsed on the table. The priest was over quaking in the corner of the dining room. The chair that my mother was sitting in levitated at least 2 feet off of the ground. And then in a split second, she and the chair were tossed from the middle of our dining room into the center of our parlor. And when her head struck the floor, everyone in that house thought they had just seen her die. That is childhood trauma.
0: Unbelievable. What do you think went on in the house to create those episodes? Did somebody die there years ago?
1: Well, considering 8 generations of one extended family lived and died in that house over the course of its history, I would say yes, absolutely. I mean, the place was crowded. My uncle Eugene, who served Pope John the 23rd at the Vatican, had an exorcist dispatched from the Vatican to our home. And the priest, I mean, a holy man, George, I don't know if you've ever met anybody that glows like an internal light switch has been turned on. But this priest came to our home and he walked the entire house and he took my mother's hands in his before he departed. And he said, I am so sorry, Mrs. Perrin, this house cannot be cleansed.
0: Oh my
1: There's
0: God.
1: Too many of them.
0: They're everywhere.
1: Yeah, and she just sobbed. She went in the bathroom and just sobbed because he was her only hope. I mean, he was the last hope. And Ed and Lorraine, to their credit, I think did everything that they knew to do to help our family. But even Lorraine Warren came up and wrapped herself up in my arms at the opening of the film in Hollywood. And she leaned into me and she said, Andrea, we were in over our heads the minute we crossed the threshold. We didn't know it. We didn't know. She was honest with me about how their presence in the house in some ways made matters worse. It really stirred up. You know, she was very gifted psychic. And she walked into that house the first time and put her hand on the corner of the old black stove in the kitchen and covered her eyes with her other hand and said, I sense a malignant presence in this house. Her name is Bathsheba. And that is how Bathsheba became the villain of The Conjuring, was because of her sense of that presence. Mm. But Bathsheba never lived in that house. She lived in an adjacent property about a mile and a half away at the Sherman Farm. But, you know, there were only a few homesteads back there. Everybody knew everybody and spent time. In fact, Bathsheba's husband died on the Arnold property, on, you know, the original Richardson Arnold homestead that we live, now known as the Conjuring House.
0: How many people came by the house as spectators?
1: Well, that depends on whom you're asking. And I mean, Mr. and Mrs. Warren had an agreement with my mother that they not disclose their investigation of the house. She was very wary about all of it, and my father just didn't want any part of it. It took Ed talking him down off the precipice to, you know, get him to even agree to the seance. And I don't know. I don't know exactly how to answer that other than after their experiences at the farm, Ed and Lorraine lectured around the country about their experiences there. And people found their way. Rhode Island is very little. The county I live in Georgia is bigger than the state I'm from.
0: Right.
1: You know, so...
0: But this story put Ed and Lorraine on the map, didn't it?
1: Oh, I would say that they were already well known, but yes, it was, as Ed put it, as he was preparing to pass away, he asked Lorraine to please make sure that she got the Perrin family story told. And he described his experience with us as the most intense, most compelling, most disturbing, and most significant of all of the investigations that they conducted during their 40-plus year career as paranormal investigators.
0: What got Hollywood to do the movie?
1: Well, the Warrens, really. I mean, it was when I had just begun writing the book, the owner of the house at the time called me, and I had told her that I was going to put our story in print. And she got a call from Hollywood and said, you don't want to talk to me, you want to talk to Andrea Perrin. And so she called, she got my permission to give them my phone number. And it was a conversation with a producer at the very beginning of the notion of putting together a screenplay and making a movie of our story. And over time, as it evolved and the books evolved, and I shared all the information with the producers because I wanted the film to be as accurate as possible.
0: Of course. But they
1: wouldn't use the vast majority of the stories in the books because they said that it was just too intense. You know, why am I always too intense for people, George? You know, like, you know, really? Cause I feel perfectly normal. And perfectly paranormal. But they, all the upper echelon of all of Hollywood was like, no, no, no, no, no, no. This is not the story that we can tell. Make up a third story, cherry pick Andrea's books and the Warren files and make up a third story. And that will be The Conjuring so that people don't run out halfway through the movie and we waste $50 million making a film that nobody stays to watch to the end.
0: Good.

0: made. It was extremely well cast, and that James Wan was very, very respectful and responsible, especially with the five girls, the children. Right.
1: He was the director, of course.
0: Yes, yes, sir. He was. And he was so kind.
1: Would you go back in the house and stay overnight?
0: Oh, God, yes, of course I would. Absolutely, I hope I have that opportunity again. I have been there a multitude of times. I just want Jason to have the house and his family, because I've known them for decades. I've known his children since they were babies. I just love them, and I know that they would be very responsible in terms of maintaining our family's legacy, in the same way that, you know, Dad's memoir is a legacy piece and a memoir for the ages. Protecting that house is penultimate in my mind.
1: Is it vacant right now?
0: Yes.
1: Nobody's living there.
0: No, although Jason does have access and has been maintaining the property and has been making reparations, there's a legal battle going on about some guy that's got bought the note on the house and now won't tell Jason how much he has to pay to close the deal. He wants to apparently own it himself. And
1: What is the market price?
0: I don't know, but I do know that it last sold for $1.25 million on 10 acres of land.
1: That's not bad with the 10 acres.
0: No, and it's way more than its market value. I mean, it's like, you know, buying a bag of sugar that's been sitting around for 250 years, 300. It's going to be 300 years old in 2036.
1: I mean, has the house been updated?
0: Yes. It has over the years. It certainly has. The previous owners, Corey and Jen Heinzen, put on a new roof, did a lot of work in the cellar, made sure that the foundation was rock solid, literally and figuratively. It's just walls of granite. I mean, they built things to last 300 years ago.
1: Andrea, let's take a break and come back and take phone calls with you in just a moment as we talk about the Conjuring House out there in Rhode Island. Folks, if you are in Rhode Island and you know of the house, check in with us as well.
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6: From ABC News, I'm Dave Packer. Worries over an AI mutiny. OpenAI revealing six new instances of AI models' concerning behavior, going rogue, some of them. ABC's Elizabeth Schulze.
7: Just days ago, OpenAI CEO Sam Altman admitted that the power and speed of AI has caught its creators off guard.
8: I don't think people really felt that the models were going to come this far this fast.
7: OpenAI is vowing to more aggressively track and report rogue AI. But it comes on the heels of another alarming incident when AI agents broke out of their testing environment and hacked into a rival company.
6: President Trump ordered by a federal judge to give 30 days notice before making any changes to the Kennedy Center, including renovation or demolition.
9: The president threatening that if his own name doesn't go up on the memorial to President John F. Kennedy, he would tear the whole thing down.
10: I think that the Trump administration should certainly have recognition, because frankly, if we don't do that, it's going to close. It'll end up being ripped down.
9: President Trump, seen through the window of Air Force One, reviewing a large poster with words in bold that appeared to say, Kennedy Center demolished. We asked the White House if the president actually wanted cameras to capture that image, and they would not say.
6: With the midterms approaching, Republican Senator Tom Tillis to the president, you're not helping.
11: This is not what people who grew up like I did want to focus on. We want solutions. And I've got a lot of candidates who want to get that message through, and these are distractions that only benefit the Democrats.
6: More measles cases being reported in Pennsylvania. Four people have died.
12: The CDC says the last time the United States reported four measles deaths in a single year was 1992. The state says it conducted detailed investigations into these latest deaths, and health officials continue to emphasize vaccination as the best protection.
6: ABC's Stephanie Ramos. 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
6: More tech now. Sources say OpenAI CEO Sam Altman and NVIDIA CEO Jensen Huang are planning to attend a state dinner at the White House next week with Chinese President Xi Jinping. ABC News confirms that former Apple CEO and current chair of its board, Tim Cook, is also set to attend. Well, how much for Knicks tickets?
15: Sticker shock for New York Knicks fans trying to buy tickets for the new season. Individual game ticket sales for the get-in price for the October 20th season opener against Philadelphia were more than $1,000. The NBA champions hit the pause button on sales. Madison Square Garden Sports in a statement says due to a mistake in the pricing. The tickets, the company says, will average 12% more than last year's prices, and sales will restart with the fixed pricing.
9: Those who already paid the heavy price for the advertised mistake will be refunded the difference, according to MSG Sports.
6: ABC's Michelle Franzen. Ireland is set to boycott the Eurovision Song Contest for a second year due to Israel's participation. National broadcaster RTE also won't air the competition. Using sophisticated techniques, scientists say they finally determined the temperature of a Tyrannosaurus rex. Researcher Robert Eagle says they looked at chemical clues in the T-Rex teeth.
1: And we were able to show that based on the thermal tolerance range of an organism, large organism with a body temperature of 36 degrees C.
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16: 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A missing hiker in Olympic National Park has been found dead. Search crews recovering 26-year-old Neil Gehring on Sunday evening on the northwest slope of Mount Appleton. He'd been missing since August 31st. Port Angeles keeping its six-month moratorium on new data centers in place as officials consider new permanent rules. Council members this week say they're looking at regulating impacts on electricity and water use rather than solely defining what a data center is. And the State Department of Ecology has fined Port Townsend Paper Mill $734,000 over wastewater violations. The company says it will appeal.
17: Here's your News Radio KONP forecast, brought to you by Olympic Game Farm. Lows dip down to about 52 overnight under clear skies. Winds out of the southwest around 5 miles an hour. Ample sunshine expected again Friday. High temperatures reach up to 65. Lows dip down to about 51 Friday night. Mainly cloudy skies Saturday. Decreasing clouds by Sunday. Highs in the mid-60s. Peak at the extended shows 65 Monday, 62 Tuesday, and 61 on Wednesday. That's a look at your forecast, powered by weatherology.com. I'm Derek Height. Currently, it's 50 degrees.

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1: And we'll take your calls this hour with Andrea Perrin as we talk about The Conjuring, the incredible story, Jump Aboard. 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

0: And welcome back, George Norrie, along with Andrea Perrin, as we talk about The Conjuring. Andrea, what would you say is the scariest event that happened at the house?
1: I can tell you that the most frightening thing that happened at the house was the night that Ed and Lorraine insisted that a seance was necessary to determine who the culprit was, the woman in the house that was haunting and taunting my mother, but also to cleanse the house, to clear that energy. And what we witnessed that night was beyond all comprehension. I was only 15. I had my sister Cindy. We were hiding in the front foyer of the entrance off the porch. And we had the door cracked open about maybe 2 inches, but with that, we could see everything that happened. It was absolutely the most frightening moment of the 10 years that we lived there, and it happened so quickly. It was like nothing I had ever witnessed, but I can tell you the most significant event that happened. And when my mother began her spiritual evolution was the night that an entire family showed up having dinner at furniture at a table, hand-hewn oak table that was not our own. And my mother was standing on the hearthstone and she looked into our dining room and there was this entire family having stew for dinner and drinking out of pewter mugs, you know, which had already been outlawed by the 1800s because of the lead content. So it was prior to that. And there were two men sitting at the table, George. One of them looked into the parlor and saw my mother standing on the hearthstone, and he nudged the man beside him and pointed her out. And my mother was the ghost. And
0: that's
1: it was
0: amazing.
1: At that moment she understood that there was an intermingling of dimensions occurring in that house. And he smiled at her. And when I came into the room, my mother was just glowing because she had her epiphany. She had her moment of recognition. And it really helped her. It really changed things when she realized. And my sister Cindy saw that entire family too. One day when we were on our way out to go cut wood, and she came running up to my mom and she's like, "Mom, there's a whole family. There's a whole people eating in our dining room." And my mother leaned over to her and she said, "We'll let them have the house to themselves right now and cut some wood for the winter."
0: Why do you think your mother took the brunt of the hauntings, though?
1: I don't know, George. You know, I'm not afraid to say I don't know when I don't. I suspect that probably one of the original, the mistress of the house back in the 1700s, felt some kind of jealousy toward her, wanted us. She had made it clear to my sister Cindy when she manifested in front of her upstairs that she wanted us, the children, and she certainly wanted my father. And so my mother was the impediment. My mother was the obstacle. And the second time that she appeared to her, she was with a number of other spirits. And they were all gathered around the bottom of my parents' bed. And she, I wrote the whole thing in the book because my father had my mother hypnotized so that first, he could prove that it actually happened, because you can't lie under hypnosis. Not that my mother would have lied anyway, but he knew that it had happened. And the spirit said to her, as part of a chant or an incantation that she had uttered as she emerged from the spirits, the group of spirits, and she leaned over my mother and she said, "We'll drive ye out with fiery broom. We'll drive ye mad with death and gloom." It was part of the incant. It was a threat that she was issuing to my mother. And, you know, but Cindy and Mom really took the brunt of it. And I think personally, it's because both of them had near-death experiences earlier in life. and they had crossed. And so they were recognized, and so they could be targeted. But for the most part, I must tell you, most of the energy in that house with the spirits was benevolent. Most of it was. The first spirit that I saw walking in the house with a box marked kitchen, I put it down on the dining room table and I started talking to Mr. Kenyon. I mean, within literally minutes of arriving, throwing open the back of the moving van and walking in the house. And I was chatting with him. We just adored him. He's the most lovely man. And then I turned to walk into the kitchen, and there's this man dressed very oddly. I remember thinking, does everybody out here dress like this? He just had homemade clothes on. And I thought he maybe had stopped by as a friend to see Mr. Kenyon. And when I passed by him, I said, good morning, sir. And he looked right straight through me like I was a ghost he could not see. And I went to the kitchen and I asked my mom, who's the man with Mr. Kenyon? And then Nancy saw him, Christine saw him, and Cindy saw him. April was already in the kitchen. She was only five. And so mom had her right by her side as her little helper. But four of the five of us saw him. And then he manifested again while Dad was talking to Mr. Kenyon in the dining room. And they did not see him, but all four of us, the children, did.
0: How often did the Warrens come out there?
1: They showed up the night before Halloween in 1973 and introduced themselves. They had been told by a young group of paranormal investigators who had gotten wind of what was going on at the farm, and they're the ones that approached the Warrens at a symposium or seminar and told them, gave them the address and sent them. And the last time that we saw them was about 3 or 4 weeks after the seance. That night, my father threw everybody out of the house as he was, you know, checking my mother over for her vital signs because she was knocked unconscious. She had a concussion.
0: Oh, my God.
1: And, so that was the last time we saw them, was when they stopped by a few weeks later to see if my mother had survived, because they didn't know when they left the house that night if she was dead or alive.
0: Let's go to the phones for you. Ruth in Maryland to get us started. Hi, Ruth.
2: Hi, George and Andrea. Thank you for taking my call. And
1: hi, Ruth.
2: Yeah, hi, Andrea. And real quick, I want to thank last week Mark, the caller Mark, who answered my question about the Knights of the Golden Circle.
0: Okay.
2: But Andrea, I'm really sorry about your cancer diagnosis, and you'll have a lot of us listeners praying for you. So I think you'll be all right because you seem like you have a lot of faith. And my question for you is, I'm really curious if there was any of the original furniture in the house, because I worked in the house like that. That was in the 1700s, and the upstairs had like the original furniture from the 1700s, and it was creepy upstairs. I just felt the dark presence there all the time, and I wouldn't sleep upstairs like once, and that was it. And but was there any original furniture, and do you think that it could have had attachments, or do you think it was like residual energy?
1: Oh, I think it was more than residual energy, and it was more than object attachments, although there were some original things left behind by Mr. Kenyon for us, mostly out in the barn. No, this was very kinetic energy in the house, very present energy. It's almost like the house is some kind of a portal. I always described it as a portal cleverly disguised as a farmhouse, because it seems to be a pathway in and out. I've known people and have been present when they've had connections. A dear friend of mine from Detroit was visiting, and his mother came through for the first time after her death, which had been a year or two previous, and was, you know, very clear that it was her, and asked about their sister, her daughter, and his sister. Just amazing things like that. It just seems to be an open line of communication that exists at the farmhouse, but for the most part, it's very pleasant. It's either benign or benevolent, and I don't think it's anything to be afraid of. I think it's more of an opportunity for people to connect with the other side and with their own loved ones, which I think is an absolutely beautiful thing.
0: Was your House of Darkness, House of Light book, the volume one, the basis of The Conjuring?
1: All three books. I turned over all three. Two were already in publication. The third was slated to come out right around the same time as The Conjuring opened. But James Wan and everyone associated with the film, the executive producers, even the actors, Lily read the books, Vera read the books, Patrick read the books, everybody read the books. They knew what they were walking into, but it was not the basis. The basis of the film was actually the Warren files, and their conclusions were not necessarily our own. But I do truly in my heart believe that they did the best that they could in a situation that they had no control over either. It was extremely, informative for both of them, and changed the way that they approached, paranormal investigation as a whole. And they finally understood that there can be, cosmic forces and energy swirling, which can actually cause harm, and they saw that firsthand the night of the seance.
0: Next up, Ben, east of the Rockies in Baton Rouge, Louisiana. Hello, Ben. Go ahead.
3: Hello. Thanks for taking my call.
0: Sure thing.
3: I had a experience when I was younger. I was 9 years old and drug under my bed, and I realized at that time I would not be going back into that house. My question for you is, what would possess you to go back to this house, no pun intended, and experience all these things again? What's so unique about it that you keep getting drawn back to it?
1: I love it. It's the only place on this entire planet that feels like somehow a permanent home for me. And my father felt the same way. In his memoir, he goes on extensively about his emotional attachment to the house. Half of us never wanted to leave the farm, and half of us never wanted to go back to the farm. So that's how my trilogy of books, House of Darkness, House of Light, got its title, because my mother titled the trilogy, and she said it was the same thing. It was both. Simultaneously, darkness and light. And it was an extraordinary way to grow up. I started reading, metaphysical writing as a child. I wanted to understand what was happening in the house. I never had an altercation with the spirits that was in any way negative. And any fear that I felt in the house was really much more around what was happening to my mother and my sisters and what experiences they were having. But I fit in like I was one of them. And they knew that I was journaling what was happening in that house. When I went off to college, I had already written 5 full journals of experiences. And then I kept those for 40 years before I actually started writing the books, and I used them as the foundation for the memories. And, it's amazing, as I was writing the books, Ben, my mother one day reached over and stopped me as I was making copious notes about something. And she said, honey, it's pretty interesting that we tried to bury our dead for more than 40 years from the farm, and it's amazing how close to the surface they were buried when it came time to exhume them.
0: Were there any bodies buried at that farmhouse area?
1: Interesting that you should ask. There's a group that's been working on the property. You might have heard the phrase, there are 7 dead soldiers buried in the wall.
0: Yes.
1: That was one of the spirits that would talk to my sister Cindy and tell her over and over, there are seven dead soldiers, I'm sorry, buried in the wall. Well, we didn't know what wall they were talking about. There was a retaining wall overlooking the garden spot and the property, there was 6 acres of land that was fenced in with stone walls. 2 years ago, they were doing some deep radar penetration and picked up 7 anomalies buried next to the stone wall at the bottom of the property before you got down to the river. And chances are really good those were revolutionary soldiers from England that dared to approach that farm.
0: Fascinating. Lori in Rhode Island's with us. Hi, Lori. Go ahead.
4: Hi, George. How are you?
0: Good.
1: Oh, I know that. Lori, I know that accent. I know that accent, darling. I know you're a true Rhode Islander.
4: Yes. Well, I'm not originally a Rhode Islander, but I've been up here over 35 years now. But listen, I think we are somehow connected. I actually spent 3 decades up until last year by Waterman Lake.
1: Oh, okay. Yes, I lived on Waterman Lake. Yes, I lived on Oliver Street.
4: I know
1: Street.
4: That. And I know you worked at Harmony Hill School. I have much to add to this conversation, and I had attempted to last year get up with you and or Jason in regards to it, and I don't know how. Let's just say I believe I'm a targeted individual, and what I have to add to the situation, I think, has to do with disclosure, and I understand that that maybe some of it is the public is not ready for, shall we say. But I would definitely love to get up with you or Jason or somebody in regards to it's this whole area where the veil is so thin.
1: I don't even think it exists. I don't think that. I think that the veil is a human machination to make us feel safe in our little 3D world, but it's not our reality.
0: How do people find you, Andrea, if they need to email you or anything like that?
1: I have the world's best assistant. I call her my assister, and her name is Lynn Ann Bowling, and you can reach her through my fan page, which is Buttercup Brigade, or you can reach her. She handles all my Facebook and gets important messages directly to me, gives people my direct phone number, contact information. So reach out to Lynn Ann Bowling on the Buttercup Brigade or on my main Facebook page, and we can exchange contact information and have an in-depth conversation, dear.
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0: 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I've been surfing here since I was a kid. 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Watching him and taking in the blue waves, the sea breeze, the blurry horizon.
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9: ABC News, I'm Dave Packer. Worries over AI mutiny. OpenAI revealing 6 new instances of AI models concerning behavior, some going rogue. ABC's Elizabeth Schulze.
10: Just days ago, OpenAI CEO Sam Altman admitted that the power and speed of AI has caught its creators off guard.
11: I don't think people really felt that the models were going to come this far this fast.
10: OpenAI is vowing to more aggressively track and report rogue AI. But it comes on the heels of another alarming incident when AI agents broke out of their testing environment and hacked into a rival company.
9: President Trump ordered by a federal judge to give 30 days notice before making any changes to the Kennedy Center, including renovation or demolition. He's been talking about knocking it down if his name isn't on the building. More measles cases being reported in Pennsylvania. 4 people have died. The CDC says the last time the United States reported 4 measles deaths in a single year, 1992. This is ABC News.
12: Here's your News Radio KONP forecast, brought to you by Olympic Game Farm. Lows dip down to about 52 overnight under clear skies. Winds out of the southwest around 5 miles an hour. Ample sunshine expected again Friday. High temperatures reach up to 65. Lows dip down to about 51 Friday night. Mainly cloudy skies Saturday. Decreasing clouds by Sunday. Highs in the mid-60s. Peak at the extended shows 65 Monday, 62 Tuesday, and 61 on Wednesday. That's a look at your forecast, powered by weatherology.com. I'm Derek Hite. Currently, it's 50 degrees.

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1: Back with Final Calls with Andrea Perrin in just a moment as we talk about The Conjuring House. 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

0: and welcome back. George Norrie along with Andrea Perrin as we talk about The Conjuring. Andrea, was your father alive to be able to see the memoir book?
1: He passed away 3 days before we were ready to submit it for publication. But I know that he knows. I know that he does. Carlene is here with us in Georgia, and we've been shipping books like crazy. People are ordering them through the website, Carlene Harris Creative. It's all over my Facebook page. Anybody that wants, it's an amazing memoir. 90 years that he lived. He lived an extraordinary life. He's the only person I've ever known who was friends with Nelson Mandela.
0: Wow. And
1: when Nelson Mandela was made president of South Africa, my father decided to travel there and to try to help. He had an import-export business, and he wanted to help restore their economy in any way that he could and start importing South African goods. And he had dinner with Nelson Mandela and shook that man's hand. And you know, I mean, he's met the Pope. I mean, my father lived an extraordinary, extraordinary life. And with so many lessons for all of us, but I think it was his conversion in understanding, being, you know, paranormal and paranormal. That was a process for him because he was born and raised Catholic. And even though the whole ritual of exorcism stems from the ritual from the Catholic Church, it was such a taboo subject back then that nobody wanted to talk about it. And there was a pallor around anybody that did. And my father learned to accept what he didn't believe in. He didn't believe in ghosts. And then he moved into one of the most haunted houses in this country, perhaps in the world, you know. So that was an education in itself.
0: What did he think of Ed and Lorraine Warren?
1: He did not trust them.
0: Really?
1: He did not. My mother did. And she was very forthcoming with Lorraine. My father was extremely skeptical, very reticent, and did not want them conducting any kind of anything in the house. They only came 5 times, maybe 6 times that they came to the house over about a year and a half. The seance, which was not an exorcism, by the way. Ed would never, he had incredible respect for the church, and he would never have conducted or even attempted to do that on his own. So that was a fallacy built into the film. But there was a seance that was conducted, and it was treacherous. It was horrible to witness. It happened very quickly. It changed everything. And that was in August of 1974. And then, as I had said earlier, the Warrens came back to make sure that Mom was still among the living. And she did not let them into the house that day. She didn't have, to her death, I'm so grateful to say that my mother had no recollection of that night. And I'm grateful for that, because there are some things worth forgetting or not even registering. But my mother had a very close call with death that night. And Ed and Lorraine, it wasn't done on purpose. I can promise you that. They genuinely cared about our family. And Ed and the priest had to convince my father to allow the seance to occur in the house.
0: Ed died 13 years before the movie came out. Lorraine died 3 years after.
1: Yes.
0: Did you ever get any reaction from her?
1: Oh, yes. Absolutely. In fact, Warner Brothers was kind enough to fly both of us out to Hollywood, and give us a sneak preview of the film. And she had her son-in-law, Tony, with her. And I had my sister, Cindy, with me. And the four of us sat in this enormous, vacuous theater and watched The Conjuring. And she cried through the whole film. I just kept passing the tissue box back and forth between us, because it was Ed's last wish that that story in some iteration be told. He felt that it was very important for what happened to our family to become common knowledge, to go out into the world. And in a way, a kind of spiritual disclosure, much like we're dealing with our extraterrestrials.
0: Let's go to the phones now. Nancy in Philadelphia. Hello, Nance. Go ahead.
2: Hi there, George. Listen, I'm going to have to get back onto a normal sleep schedule one of these days, but you know it's been disrupted.
0: Keep going with us, Nance. Keep going with us.
2: It's been disrupted by my CRPS diagnosis because I've had breast cancer.
1: Oh, so I could, bless your heart, Nancy. I know, honey. I know what you're going through.
2: Listen, I can relate totally to you in a variety of ways. Three times I was told, you're going to die. And guess what? Each time I didn't. Now, that was because of the grace of God, not because of my willpower. So I have two questions for you, and I think I can connect all the dots as to why the spirit was haunting your mom. So my first question would be, what is your mom's name? And my second question is, what is your sign that makes you so intense? Because I've been told I'm too intense when I tell my stories. They're hair-raising.
1: Yeah, well, you know, I think people are getting ready for us, Nancy. I really do. The world is changing rapidly. And my mother's name, her maiden name was Martha Carolyn Smith.
2: Martha, gotcha. And your sign?
1: Libra.
2: Libra, great.
1: With now, five planets in Libra. Yeah, I mean, I cry at dog food commercials, that kind of Libra.
2: You know the story in the Bible, the story of Bathsheba. Read the story of Bathsheba. That's why your mom is being haunted, okay? Mm-hmm. Or was haunted. You know the story of Bathsheba? She was sunning herself, probably naked, on the roof of a building back in the good old days in Israel and Palestine. And King David saw her and said, I want her. And so he sent his soldiers to grab her and killed her husband.
1: Yes.
2: This is a bad story. And
1: yes.
2: So somehow there's a connection, okay, between, like, your name is my sister's name. My name is one of your sister's names.
1: Yes.
2: I look at people's names sometimes and I see a connection because I've been asked, are you an empath? And I said, I don't know. Maybe I am.
1: Nancy, let me tell you the strangest thing that happened around the Conjuring. I also study numerology. I think it has some relevance to our existence as well. And it's certainly the mathematical language of universal. Interestingly, the man who was the executive producer of The Conjuring was born at precisely the same time and the same year that I was. And we discovered that quite unexpectedly. He is a 10-10-58 baby. And I was like, oh my God, we share a birthday. You know, what are the chances of that?
0: I love that. Next up, Rick in Massachusetts. Hey, Rick, go ahead.
3: Hey, good morning, guys. How are you doing?
1: Good morning.
3: So glad I got through. It's really funny. I just was going to share some of my experiences that I had there when we went to investigate it. And then, which basically was, we were there. I mean, we're getting much, this was on June 25th of 2023. And the reason I know that is my phone, for some reason, popped up the picture of us while I was listening to you guys tonight. So isn't it a little strange, either the phone's listening or somebody else's, but and so we weren't getting really much, you know, was kind of dead. And then I said, you know what, I pulled out George's favorite tool. I was like, the Ouija board. I said, hey, let's try the Ouija board. Okay, I'd never done it before in my life. And so we were there, and something, like, I channeled some, I think it was a really strong female spirit. I don't know exactly what her name was or if she was telling me the truth, but very strong. And felt like it was 10 minutes, but it was 2 hours long. And all my paranormal team is watching us, you know, watching me. just doing it by myself on top of it. And so it was quite the experience, you know. I mean, it was, and then things kind of ramped up from there. Now I know why they call it the seance room. I was like, why do they call it the seance room? I mean, we'll get there, but obviously it was probably in the same room that you guys had the seance.
1: Yes, the dining room with the corner hutch, the built-in corner cabinet. Yeah, yes, that was our dining room.
3: Yeah,
1: and it's a very active room, but every square inch of that house is active. Very often when I knew of, members of groups that would go do, you know, investigations, overnight investigations, one of them would call me and put me on speakerphone, and then I would introduce the spirits to the humans and the humans to the spirits and ask them, you know, be conscientious, be kind, understand that it was their house first, and show them the respect and the reverence that they deserve. And then I would ask the spirits, you know, please don't scare the daylights out of these nice people. They're here just to communicate with you. And every single time that I called in with a group investigation and they put me on speakerphone, all of their gizmos and gadgets went crazy. The K2 meters and, you know, I mean, it's just amazing because the spirits recognize my voice and they know that I did my very best to chronicle our experiences at that farm and in a way give them new life through my own words.
0: How many different spirits came at you folks, Andrea?
1: I would say that there were at least a dozen entities that were active in the house pretty much all the time. We just never knew what was going to happen next. We never knew what year we were going to be in. I mean, it could be 1976, it could be 1842, it could be 1787. We just never knew. I mean, often we were able to identify to a certain extent the apparitions based on the clothing that they were wearing, you know,

0: features were identical to mine. And it sent a shudder through me because I had to wonder, you know, had I lived there before? Had, you know, was this house like a permanent part of my own history that I didn't know? I didn't even know if I believed in reincarnation at that point. I was still so young. I had not really studied it. But what I did know is that when she smiled at me, it was like seeing a spinning image of myself as a much older woman. And she, I felt such comfort that, you know, to know. And my mother did not see her face that night, but my father did. And the day that we were moving out of the farm, I told my mom who I saw on the hearthstone that night a few years before. And she just took my hand and she said, "Oh, honey, I always knew that we bought this house for you."
1: Was your mother glad when you sold it and moved out?
0: Oh, yes. Oh, my God, George. Oh, she felt like she was liberated until we moved to Georgia. And as we pulled into the new farm, my sister Cindy had already come down with the horses and the livestock and gotten the house ready for us. And the same apparition that was standing on the porch when we left that house was standing behind my sister in Georgia. And my mother just yelled. She said, "This is not over. This is never going to be over." And she was so upset to see the same woman 1,200 miles away. Well, you know, they don't have to drive. They can come and go as they please. And there was my sister Cindy had an attachment, and she followed us to Georgia.
1: Well, you had a remarkable family. Andrea, keep in touch with us. We think the world of you. That's an amazing story of The Conjuring. For Dan Galante, Uriel Blackshear, Tom Danheiser, Sue Trikas, Lex Lonehood, Sean Latasor, Alec Fernandez, Tim Banal, Mary Berry, George Knapp, Richard Serrett, and Rick Berra, I'm George Norrie, somewhere out there on Coast to Coast AM. We'll see you on our next edition. Until then, be safe, everyone.

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2: From ABC News, I'm Sherry Preston. As the war with Iran continues to bottle up oil tankers in the Middle East, the nationwide average for a gallon of gas this morning is closing in on $4.50, according to Gas Buddy, more than double the price it was before the war with Iran started back in February. For Mark Wolf, executive director at the National Energy Assistance Directors Association, it's a growing problem that's got to be addressed.
3: There are very few products in the marketplace right now that are essential that have gone up by more than 50% in the last 6 months. These prices are skyrocketing, and the thing is, they have more room to go. We don't see any end in sight.
2: Also on the rise, diesel fuel, which has topped over $6 this week, leaving truckers like Joseph in California fearing they can't handle these high prices for much longer.
4: You know, we're working just for fuel, not working for life.
5: That's right.
4: No money, no nothing.
2: Rising diesel costs will also likely impact home heating oil and food prices this winter. As the battle of the Kennedy Center and its name continues, some Republicans fear this battle from President Trump could be distracting from the party's bigger picture this November. Senator Tom Tillis of North Carolina says he's concerned about what message the Kennedy Center fight sends to voters.
6: This is not what people who grew up like I did want to focus on. We want solutions. And I've got a lot of candidates who want to get that message through, and these are distractions that only benefit the Democrats.
2: A federal judge ordered yesterday that the administration must give 30 days notice before any demolition of the Kennedy Center occurs. In Los Angeles overnight, a vigil was held for the five people who were killed this week in coinciding tragedies. The first in a car crash that killed two, and the local news helicopter crash that followed was covering it. Mayor Karen Bass says the city is experiencing profound grief at the losses. You're listening to ABC News.
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2: Terrifying scene in Michigan when an F-16 jet crashed to the ground. ABC's Martha Raddatz.
9: Flames and thick black smoke billowing in the sky after an F-16 fighter jet crashed and exploded in a fireball in Michigan. First responders racing to the scene, nearby homes forced to evacuate, while the pilot of the lead fighter jet witnessing the disabled jet calling in the emergency.
2: The pilot of the jet survived. A Tennessee mom is taking North Dakota law enforcement to court. She says they accused her of committing crimes in a state she's never set foot in. Here's ABC's Dave Packer.
10: Angela Lipp says a facial recognition search identified her as a possible lead in a series of North Dakota bank thefts, despite never having been to the state. Her lawsuit alleges investigators failed to verify the match before obtaining an arrest warrant. Lipp spent about 6 months in custody before the charges were dropped. The former Fargo police chief later acknowledged what he called investigative errors and said the department had changed its policies on facial recognition. Dave Packer, ABC News.
2: It's not a lion or a tiger, but it is a new kind of feline. Scientists have unveiled what they believe could be the first new living cat species in over a century. The Leopardus tilcayo is a small cat native to Bolivia's cloud forests, weighs only about 3 pounds, smaller than most house cats. I'm Sherry Preston, ABC News.
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13: 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Always priced right, always done right. It's McCrory Carpet One. A missing hiker in Olympic National Park has been found dead. Search crews recovering 26-year-old Neil Gehring on Sunday evening on the northwest slope of Mount Appleton. He'd been missing since August 31st. Port Angeles keeping its six-month moratorium on new data centers in place as officials consider new permanent rules. Council members this week say they're looking at regulating impacts on electricity and water use rather than solely defining what a data center is. And the State Department of Ecology has fined Port Townsend Paper Mill $734,000 over wastewater violations. The company says it will appeal.
14: Here's your News Radio KONP forecast brought to you by All Weather Heating and Cooling. Lows dip down to about 50 overnight under clear skies. Winds out of the west around 5 miles an hour. Ample sunshine expected again Friday. Highs level off around 65. Lows level off around 51 Friday night. Partly cloudy skies. Mainly cloudy skies Saturday. Decreasing clouds by Sunday. Highs in the mid-60s. Looking further out, 65 Monday, 62 Tuesday, and 61 on Wednesday. That's a look at your forecast powered by weatherology.com. I'm meteorologist Derek Height. Right now, it's 46 degrees.
15: But first, let's jump right into it. AI is the topic of conversation, and people are of two minds. It is either going to save the world or is going to destroy the world, and there is nothing in between. We're going to talk to the co-founder and CEO of Frontier Foundry Corporation. It's a secure AI firm servicing financial services, healthcare, and the U.S. federal law enforcement. We're talking to Sultan Megji. Sultan, welcome to America at Night. Thanks for joining us.
16: Oh, thank you for having me.
15: You've spent over 30 years working at the intersection of AI and national security, biosecurity, federal regulation, advising agencies on all of this stuff. Are you of the mind that it is going to destroy us, or are you of the mind that, AI is going to save us?
16: Can I pick an option C?
15: Yes. Go ahead.
16: Yeah, I mean, AI has an amazing capability to make life easier and better, right? It takes silly work off of our desks. It makes us more efficient. It gives us the opportunity to spend more time doing the things we love. That's the good side. Now, the bad side is, you know, innumerable military activities, robots, you know, the fear of the Terminator and all of that. And the sad reality is both are on the table. Both are equally likely to happen to varying degrees. And frankly, both are happening right now.
15: So when Bill Gates rings the alarm, somebody leaves Anthropic, one of the CEOs comes out and says, this is dangerous. We should listen to them.
16: We absolutely should. The people who are inside of these frontier labs who actually are seeing what these companies are going to release 3, 6, 9, 12 months in the future, when they get overwhelmed and when they get to a point where they say, listen, we can't keep up with what we have created that is in itself creating the next version, because that's what's happening to a lot of these big AI firms, we should take a second and say, wait a minute, this thing is now evolving itself. We're not building it. It's building itself. And if we can't put guardrails around it, if we can't understand what's happening, maybe we should take a second and make sure it's building what we want to have built.
15: The argument is, if we slow down, China will catch us. That's the oh no, yeah, we can't have that. But what exactly does that mean, and why would that be such a terrible thing to slow down?
16: Well, let me parse out that just a little bit, because putting guardrails on the advancement in artificial intelligence doesn't mean slowing down. And I think a lot of people conflate those two things. Putting guardrails on means having more smarter people involved in the process so that we can run as fast as we need to compete with China. Because right now, the United States is the undisputed world leader in artificial intelligence. But how we got to this moment is not how we're going to stay the leader in artificial intelligence. And China is subsidizing hundreds of companies to the tune of trillions of dollars a year to try to take that away from us. And we can't let that happen. And so Guardrails is about creating lanes of innovation that are the most valuable for us as a nation and continue to espouse our values on the world instead of letting the Chinese take it away from us and put their values.
15: Well, I understand back in the day, the U.S. had to get to the moon before Russia. I understood that. I understood we had to develop the bomb before Germany did for World War II. But what's the big deal if China starts to outpace us when it comes to artificial intelligence?
16: Well, I'll give you one example that would terrify me. Let's just say that you go to the doctor and they say, hey, listen, you think you should take this pill because you're getting a little older. I'm getting a little older, and you know, occasionally I might have to take a pill. Do I want a pill built off of a Western open AI system that is run through the American medical regulatory process, that's built correctly, that's safe, that's sound? Or do I want something that comes out of a weird Chinese lab? That's one great example where I don't want the Chinese ahead of us in AI, because I want the next generation of drugs that are going to make all of our lives better to come from an American company.
15: Why then do we allow U.S. companies to sell AI chips to Chinese companies if we don't want them to catch us?
16: You are asking a fantastic question that I have asked many times, and I'm sad to say I don't necessarily have that. I haven't gotten a good answer on that one yet.
15: Okay, so I'm not the only idiot asking this question then.
16: Well, I'm the other idiot asking that question.
15: Okay, good, because I mean we do, right? We allow an NVIDIA to sell massive amounts of computer chips to and or other technology to China to help them with their AI.
16: Mm-hmm. And in doing so, it's raised the prices of the components of technology we need to build the next generation of American innovation. A memory chip that cost $100 a year ago now costs about $400. I just tried to buy a computer, and it was almost double the price at the end of the day. And it's because so much of the inventory is being sucked up by the Chinese. Now, there's an argument that, you know, we're giving them the older stuff or we're giving them less or whatever. But as we've seen in a variety of situations, including, you know, proxy companies in other parts of Asia like Singapore are letting them get access to as much as they want. I don't think that should be allowed to continue, but I'm not in the U.S. government anymore.
15: Yeah. Okay, good. Well, at least I feel at least I have some sense of what's going on. Can we regulate it? I mean, is there a possibility to regulate it, or is that even possible?
16: You've hit on one of the most interesting questions. And the reality is our regulatory system, for the most part, is designed when the postal service and fax machines were the primary modes of communication. And we are far past that. 5 years ago in change, I put together one of the first AI working groups in the federal financial regulatory community, and there were people arguing that we shouldn't allow AI into the banking system and that quantum computing wasn't a serious problem and a bunch of other things like that. And the reality is we all know that we need to modernize the regulatory environment here for emerging technologies, and AI is the most critical one right now. I am very skeptical of Congress's ability to pass legislation that actually moves the needle in terms of providing the right kind of guardrails to allow for responsible innovation.
15: Is that because the tech companies are busy lobbying them to their point of view, or is it because these senators are still trying to figure out how to use the fax machine and don't really understand computing and or AI in the first place?
16: Both of those things are true. And then you also have, from a priority perspective, a lot of people in the Beltway, where I've spent more time than I care to admit, are focused on things that are not necessarily of national importance. They're focused on, you know, the next fundraising dinner, or they're focused on, you know, whatever the lobbyists of the week that are walking into their office are telling them. The reality is this is not getting the amount of thoughtful discussion in Congress it should. The people who are the witnesses, the people who are, you know, advising Congress on these things in many cases have their own commercial interests at heart and not necessarily our nation's interests.
15: Sultan Megji is our guest for a couple more minutes. He spent 30 years in this area, the intersection of AI, national security, biosecurity, federal regulation, and so on and so forth. The Terminator theory, that it will jump out and start to program itself and overtake humans. That's been out there. But the other side says AI only does what it's programmed to do.
16: Well, the last part of that sentence is just patently false. So let's break this down a little bit. Right now, the most advanced artificial intelligence firms in the world are using AI to build AI. So the AI is building itself. That is the fact of how it is built today. That was not true a few years ago, but that is true today. So that's the first part. The second part is the vast majority of AI uses a kind of math that's called a transformer, and we don't get to see inside of that. It's a black box, and so we can't explain why it makes the decisions it makes. So whether you're OpenAI or you're Anthropic or you're Google, a lot of your AI is in these transformers, and those are non-explainable types of math. Those two things combined mean that we have black boxes building other black boxes that we don't necessarily know what they're going to do or why they're going to do it. We've already, over the last few years, experienced I'd call it the diet version of this, when we've heard this phrase that I'm sure you've heard now called a hallucination. You'll ask one of these systems something and it'll make up an answer. That is what leads us down that path to having AI jump out and do something that we don't want it to do. And when you give it kinetic capabilities, missiles, guns, etc., offensive cyber capabilities, you know, like hackers have, you can get to a situation where you get something like the Terminator fear. And that's, again, where building better guardrails and building better systems around them is an important thing. But right now, we aren't doing a very good job of it at all.
15: Sultan Meghji, last question for you. We're spending billions and billions of dollars to build these data centers for these companies. It's not making any money. Why are they funding these billions of dollars, of hundreds of billions of dollars of data centers and AI companies, and it's nowhere close to even breaking even?
16: Oh, another great question. So a couple of things. Number one is these hyperscaler data centers are entirely unnecessary. They're designed to work with AI from 5 or 10 years ago, which needed hyperscaler data centers to work correctly. My laptop is now powerful enough to run a full generative AI stack on it without the need of a data center. So first off, there's no demand for it. Second, so many of the companies that are building these data centers and building these AI systems are companies that made their billions, their original billions of dollars on cloud computing. And they're trying to find a way to justify their cloud computing businesses and continue and to propagate that business along, when in reality, those businesses are very rapidly becoming archaic and legacy relative to what AI is capable of doing. So you have, on one hand, advances in technology that make them unnecessary, and on the other hand, people trying to buy their way out of a bad balance sheet. And frankly, that's what's going to happen. I would be really surprised if even half of the data centers being planned this year get even to the point of a shovel being put in the ground. They're just unnecessary, and we frankly don't have the money for them.
15: I just drove from Kansas City back to St. Louis, and I passed in Montgomery County a data center that's being built. You can see it right from the highway. Yep. And I checked it off. It's 2.5 miles long on the highway. Yeah. And I can't tell you how far back it goes, because it goes as far as the eye can see. You're telling me that what they're building there, spending billions of dollars, is already outdated?
16: Yes, I am. And as someone who's sitting in St. Louis right now, I drove by that same data center the other day, and I will tell you that infrastructure, in terms of real value, real enterprise value, stuff that actually helps us spend less money taking care of our family, things that help us do better at work, help our companies make more money so we get more bonuses, all of that, the real value in those technologies is not coming from those big data centers. Those are, you know, cat memes and things like that.
15: And so you're saying you're part of the philosophy that there's a bubble with this stuff and it's going to pop at some point?
16: There's definitely going to be a bifurcation in the market between one category of AI firms that are using right-sized models to solve real problems in an efficient way using modern technology, and those that are investing in technology that's 5 or more years old at this point that they have to in order to justify their existence. And Sultan, I'm not sure that second one survived.
15: Sultan Megji, I reserve the right to call you back at any time. Fascinating conversation. You've done a number of things, including over a 30-year career in technology, AI, cybersecurity. You also served in an advisory capacity to the FBI, CIA, U.S. Treasury, Federal Reserve, G7, G20, and the list goes on. Sultan Megji, thank you very much. Great insight. Have yourself a good day. We will definitely talk soon.
16: Great to talk to you, friend.
15: See you. Got it. Whoa. How about that news? America at Night, back in a moment.
17: Live from coast to coast, this is America at Night with McGraw-Milhaven.

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10: All right. Bill O'Reilly. Yes, that Bill O'Reilly with 20 New York Times bestsellers and 20 million books in print is going to be joining us next hour. Also, Bill on the Road. He's got a new book out, too. We'll check in with him coming up a little bit later on. Karl Rove said he's going to vote Democratic for the first time in what, 30 years? And we're going to talk to the candidate that Karl Rove is going to vote for, the Democrat, in that Texas race. But I just want to take a minute and give a shout-out to everybody in Kansas City. We the KCMO in Kansas City had a event last night to celebrate America 250, and they invited myself, Guy Benson, and Vince Calonese out to partake in this event at Boulevard Brewery in, I guess it's just outside of downtown Kansas City. What a fun, fun night. The audience, the people who came, could not have been any nicer. I've been to Kansas City a million times. And it's such a great town. It's got such a great buzz. Yes, I drove by the Negro League Hall of Fame just because it's my favorite museum of all time. But I had a chance to meet Guy Benson. I've heard him on the radio. Never met the man. Could not have been a nicer gentleman. Could not have been a nicer gentleman. Vince Calonese, tremendous, tremendous, thoughtful gentleman. Both of them gave such really interesting answers. I really felt that I was the weak link up on the stage. It was all put on by KCMO. Pete Mundo, who I've known, I've never told this story about Pete Mundo, but I've known Pete Mundo's wife for almost 20 years. Pete Mundo is the program director at KCMO. Miranda Kahn is their new afternoon host. And Kevin Keatsman, had a chance to meet him. He's the old sports guy in Kansas City. Had a great conversation with him. What a wonderful lineup. What a wonderful station. Kansas City is very, I don't think Kansas City appreciates how lucky they are to have a radio station like KCMO. That Donna Baker, who runs that market, is, I never worked for her. I've worked all around her, and I know a whole lot of people who have. And to a man and a woman, they all say she is one of the best in the business. Now, if you've worked in radio for any length of time, that's not saying much because it's a very shallow pool. But she makes up for it, right? She is she's a curve buster. She is one of the best. And so it was a wonderful, wonderful time. Got up this morning, was hanging out with the guys this morning on the radio, KCMO. We were telling some funny stories, and then drove back this afternoon. Picked up the little one from school, did her homework. She's got a big spelling test tomorrow. And so we did that, put her to bed, and came down here to get ready for the show. So that was a busy, busy day. But I didn't want to take off tonight because, well, quite frankly, I love what I do. But Guy Benson, man, what a gentleman. Just could not have been any more appreciative of how welcoming everybody was. I'm the new guy, right? They've only picked up the show the last, I don't know, 4 or 5 months. But the audience and the people there could not have been any nicer. It really was a fun time. So I want to give him a big shout out and a big thanks. All right, stay right there. Bill O'Reilly coming up next hour. Bill Cleveland coming up next hour. But Karl Rove, going to vote Democratic. What's going on with that? We'll get to that in a moment. America at Night, back after this.
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0: 5 Monday, 62 Tuesday, and 61 on Wednesday. 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I'm meteorologist Derek Height. Right now, it's 46 degrees.
1: ABC News, I'm Dave Packer. Worries over AI mutiny. OpenAI revealing 6 new instances of AI models concerning behavior, some going rogue. ABC's Elizabeth Schulze.
2: Just days ago, OpenAI CEO Sam Altman admitted that the power and speed of AI has caught its creators off guard.
3: I don't think people really felt that the models were going to come this far, this fast.
2: OpenAI is vowing to more aggressively track and report rogue AI. But it comes on the heels of another alarming incident when AI agents broke out of their testing environment and hacked into a rival company.
1: President Trump ordered by a federal judge to give 30 days notice before making any changes to the Kennedy Center, including renovation or demolition. He's been talking about knocking it down if his name isn't on the building. More measles cases being reported in Pennsylvania. 4 people have died. The CDC says the last time the United States reported 4 measles deaths in a single year, 1992. This is ABC News.
4: Karl Rove, the architect of the Bush years, one of the most prominent political consultants the world has ever seen, wrote an

0: original European settlers. These are, quote, just asking questions. Jew haters, misogynists, and worship hyper-masculinity, conspiracy nuts seeking clicks for profit, and religious bigots who won't differentiate between Muslim terrorists and Muslim American patriots. These people are diminishing the Republican Party, not building it. I have no part of it. He says the second this will be the second time that I'll be voting for a Democrat. The second time will be Mr. French's opponent, John Rosenthal. The GOP stables need a cleaning. This place is a good start. That's from the Wall Street Journal. Karl Rove said he is going to vote for a Democrat in the upcoming Railroad Commission races in Texas. And to talk about it is said candidate, John Rosenthal. John, welcome to America at Night. Thanks for joining us.
1: Thank you so much for inviting me.
0: You betcha. Now that Karl Rove went public and said in the Wall Street Journal that he is voting for you, how many Democrats are not going to vote for you because you have the support of Karl Rove?
1: You know, that's a good question. I imagine that number is not zero, but also not large.
0: What has been the reaction since Karl Rove has endorsed you?
1: Well, my reaction is I did not have Karl Rove on my bingo card when I started all of this. I couldn't even believe he knew my name, but I guess he does. You know, actually, from across the political spectrum, there's a few things. Most of my Democrat friends acknowledge this as a great success and a sign of building a broad coalition in Texas. I do believe that to win statewide in the state, you need some Republicans to vote for you. Karl Rove is, you know, the old school, what we might have called a conscientious conservative. And plenty of folks disagreed with a lot of stuff he did, including me. But I'm just glad to see him step out and oppose this racism. Now, the MAGA crowd that come out and make comments like about how he's a rhino and irrelevant. If Karl Rove and also John Cornyn, who spoke out against Beau French, are rhinos, then I don't know. We're already living in an upside down universe, so maybe I don't know.
0: John Cornyn was a very loyal Trump supporter. He went through the primary. Wasn't endorsed by Trump. Ken Paxton got that endorsement. Ken Paxton beat John Cornyn. But John Cornyn, for whatever reason, wasn't Republican enough. But John Fetterman, the Democrat from Pennsylvania, is Republican enough. So
1: apparently,
0: the whole world is upside down.
1: Oh, gosh.
0: Let's for a second talk about what the Railroad Commission in Texas does. Win this election, what will your job be?
1: Well, the first thing I would love to do on this job is rename the commission to be called the Texas Oil and Gas Commission, because this agency with 1,000 full-time employees and $500 million biennial budget regulates the oil and gas industry in Texas, drilling, certain kinds of surface mining, pipelines, chemical waste management, stuff like that. It has had nothing to do with trains or railroads or transportation, pretty much in a generation. And so it usually flies under the radar because it's so misnamed.
0: You are an engineer by trade, are you not?
1: That's right. I'm a mechanical engineer. I've got 25 years of oil field experience, another 5 or 6 years of heavy manufacturing. I'm a proud graduate of the University of Texas at Austin, where that picture was taken. I was one of those Longhorns wearing burnt orange and freaking out when we beat the Ohio State Buckeyes Saturday night. But yeah, I'm a mechanical engineer, and I have worked on drilling rigs and production platforms and done all manner of roles from offshore, onshore, deep water technology, you name it, I did it.
0: So here's my question, John Rosenthal, who's running for the Texas Railroad Commission, which regulates oil and gas. What is the Republican platform versus the Democratic platform regulating oil and gas. It seems like it's very odd that this would be a partisan election. It would just seem to be like who's competent and who's not. Why is this a partisan election?
1: You know, it's a really good question. This is a very technocratic type of job. We're talking about issuing permits and, you know, enforcing environmental regulations and actually trying to help, in my view, I think the commission should be trying to help our operators be successful and follow the rules. My opponent seems to think we have overly burdensome regulations on oil and gas. I don't think even the Republicans believe that in Texas. The Republicans, who incidentally have been in charge in the state for 30 years, so any rules we do have is the ones that they passed, right?
0: Right. But, I mean, as a commissioner, you're not in charge of setting the rules or the regulations. You're just in charge of enforcing them.
1: That's right. So the legislature does the statute, and then actually the agency makes the rules to enact the law that the legislature puts forward. So I actually think I'm uniquely qualified. It's great to have a technically competent, someone who's got a good, strong technical background in the industry for this. I also have 4 terms in the Texas State Legislature. So when this agency has fallen behind on trying to manage the cleanup of some of these environmental disasters that it ends up having to deal with, they need more budget to do that. And so I think I could be an advocate to increase the agency's budget through the legislature. And I will be one hell of a cheerleader and a lobbyist for this agency because, first, I know every single legislator in that building after 4 terms, and I can talk to them in plain English. But second, I've spent this whole campaign talking about how we need to double the budget of the commission so it can catch up with plugging orphan and zombie wells and cleaning up some of these environmental catastrophes that we have to deal with.
0: John Rosenthal, just a side note here. I'm certainly no expert when it comes to Texas energy, but it seems like every time there is a storm in the Midwest, Arkansas might lose power for a day or two. Oklahoma might lose power for a day or two. Kansas might lose power for a day or two. Kansas seems to lose power for a week and a half. So it seems Texas. It seems like Texas always gets hurt more. And there's a sort of a theory that Texas oil and gas and pipelines aren't as well maintained or don't have as many, or it just seems like they get hit harder. Why is that?
1: It's a little bit of embarrassment when we call ourselves the energy capital of the world and we can't keep the freaking lights on in a winter storm. And this is a really good question for me personally, because it points to my motivation for wanting this job. The heart of the winter storm failure that we had in 2021 during Winter Storm Uri, when the lights in Texas went out for almost 2 weeks in some areas, was that natural gas froze at source. And even though we lead the nation in wind production, half of the energy we generate in Texas is generated by burning natural gas. And so when you freeze it at source, you starve the generator of its fuel, and when you can't generate electricity with more than half of your capacity, then the lights go out in Texas. So I tell a lot of jokes, but on a very serious note here, hundreds of Texans died. We had people freeze to death in their own houses. We had hundreds of people die of carbon monoxide poisoning, sitting in their cars trying to charge their cell phones or just stay warm. And we were in session in the legislature at that time. Texas Ledge is weird because it meets 5 months every other year. And so we're actually in session. We couldn't get back to Austin. You know, we're out for 10 days or something because legislators across the state couldn't travel safely. And when we finally get back to the building, I know it's a shocker. I had done a bunch of research. The engineer, the only mechanical engineer in the state legislature, had done a bunch of research. And I went to the chairman of the Energy Resources Committee, and I said, I've got stuff for you. I've already talked to industry. We can make great strides in this. I'm an actual particular subject matter in flow assurance, and this is a natural gas problem. And I said, brother, you can be a hero. You can do these easy things. Industry's already ready. And I won't even put my name on your bill. It can all be yours. And he said, we're not touching natural gas. And it's a little bit of an inside joke in the House of Representatives and the Texas legislature that I swore at him loud enough for other members to hear. And because I am an oil field worker, after all. And but I was extremely frustrated, and I left that conversation. In my head, I was making a vow to myself that I was going to come back and do something about the rickety-ass power grid in Texas. And this is a perfect opportunity to do that. It's one of the main reasons that I'm running for the job.
0: John Rosenthal, what has been the reaction you've gotten and for your campaign has gotten now that Karl Rove announced that he's endorsed you?
1: Well, you know, we got a nice uptick in grassroots fundraising. I hope I can plug my website. People can go to johnrosenthaltx.com if they want to see more about the platform and support this campaign. I'm still a long shot to win, y'all. I'm a Democrat running statewide in Texas. Don't think that any of us have a sure thing going. It's been over 30 years. But I'm very encouraged by the feedback we've gotten both for the campaign and about the Karl Rove endorsement and the John Cornyn, a couple of other prominent Republicans around the state. It gives me credibility, I think. When I go into spaces where it's mostly Republicans, and honestly, I feel like that's who I need to talk to the most, I've been well received by the folks who aren't just tribal partisans. You know, if you're way off on the left or way off on the right, you're not open to a conversation. But I think most of society lives somewhere around the middle, and those are the people I'm talking to, and I've gotten a very good reception.
0: John Rosenthal, do you think James Tallarico has a chance down in Texas?
1: Oh, I do. So I definitely think James Tallarico has a chance. You know, in 2018, a bunch of us running for the very first time in our lives flipped Texas state house districts from red to blue. There were 12 of those flips, and James and I are two of them. So we both ran in districts that people told us couldn't be won. You know, if for the people who are familiar with Houston and Texas, I live in Cypress, in the Cypress area, and people are still surprised to this day that I won running as a Democrat in Cypress. So you can't tell us it's impossible because we've already done the impossible.
0: Joe Rosenthal is running for the Texas Railroad Commission, which regulates oil and gas. And Karl Rove wrote a Wall Street Journal article saying that he is endorsing John Rosenthal. John, good luck on the campaign trail. Thanks for coming in, and hope to talk to you down the road.
1: Awesome. Thank you so much.
0: You got it. John Rosenthal here, America at Night, back in a moment.
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0: All right, what do we got going on here? By the way, we should mention that this last segment we had on this John Rosenthal, who was the Democrat who Karl Rove endorsed. We should say that we have asked his counterpart, a Republican, Beau French, on the show. And I was just checking on the break. I know we asked, and I don't think we've gotten a response yet. I was checking in with Cynthia, our producer, and we haven't gotten a response yet. So we asked, and we asked him, John Rosenthal. We also asked Beau French, so no word yet on if he has accepted our invitation to come and join us. So I didn't want you to think I was playing favorites, putting one on over the other. But it's an interesting story. The fact that Karl Rove has gone public with this, it just

0: it's interesting that, right, these Republicans aren't MAGA and critical of this Beau French, who I guess you would put him as a MAGA person, I guess. I hate to label people, but sounds like he's very much MAGA. But this is the same argument they're having in the Democratic Party, right? With the Andy Beshears of the world, the governor of Kentucky, or John Shapiro, the governor of Pennsylvania, and the AOCs of the world, or the Senate candidate from Michigan, right? This is the argument that's going on in both parties. The two parties have a war with themselves, and the hatred of the other party isn't necessarily enough, right? I mean, there are a whole bunch of people who would vote MAGA even though they know their candidate's going to lose in the general election, right? I think in Texas, people voted for Ken Paxton regardless of if he, I mean, they obviously want him to win, but if he loses, they would rather lose with the person they want than win with the quote unquote rhino, if that makes any sense, right? So, and that's what Democrat, right? Democrats would rather stay home than vote for a traditional candidate. And this El Said up in Michigan, right? He won with an overwhelming majority of white educated voters. The African Americans didn't vote for the guy. And so are they going to turn around and vote for him in the general election? Or are they going to stay home and not vote, right? That's the $64,000 question. So we are seeing these two parties pull each other, right? The biggest opposition to the Democrats isn't the Republicans. It's the factions within their party. The biggest detriment to Republicans isn't Democrats. It's MAGA versus the traditional Republicans. And that's on full display with this Karl Rove op-ed in the Wall Street Journal. Stay right there. Bill O'Reilly is in the green room. We'll check in with him and Bill Cleveland. It's an hour of bills next hour. Stay right there. Our engineer tonight is Tom DeLack. Our executive director is Tom DeLack. Our engineer is Richard Good. I'm McGraw Milhaven. This is America at Night on Westwood One.
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12: From ABC News. I'm Sherry Preston. Gas pains persist for millions of Americans.
13: Killing me. I have to fill up only a little bit here. If I fill up here, it's going to cost me about a

0: $1,000.
1: That trucker in California's San Joaquin Valley, ABC's Mary Bruce is at the White House.
2: Gas prices have been steadily rising since President Trump launched this war with Iran, and analysts note and predict that they're about to jump even higher. Gas now averaging $4.47 a gallon. Diesel rising to a record $6.43 a gallon. The war now well into its seventh month, and with no end in sight.
1: The fight over the Kennedy Center not showing any end in sight either. President Trump still insisting his name be put on the building. ABC's Stephen Portnoy is in Washington.
3: Judge Christopher Cooper ruled in May of this year that Congress created the Kennedy Center as a lasting living memorial to John F. Kennedy, that only Congress can change the name of it. And so Trump's name had to come down. You saw the tarp and the scaffolding. They took the name down, but the tarp's still up.
1: The judge did say any renovations, including a complete demolition of the Kennedy Center, will require 30 days' notice to the court. There's been a school shooting in the southern Philippines. At least 3 young people have been killed, 6 others wounded, including the gunman. There was a vigil in Los Angeles last night for all of the victims of the bus and the news chopper crash. Among those who died, reporter Ileana Marino. She was remembered by Los Angeles Councilman John Lee, saying that she loved
4: telling the stories of Southern California from above. Known to viewers as Ellie in the Heli, she was a talented bilingual journalist. Her colleagues remembered her for her kindness, energy, and passion.
1: Her pilot also killed, as well as a bystander on the ground. The driver of the SUV who slammed into a bus, killing 2 other people, the story they were covering, has been charged with second-degree murder. Police say she had drugs in her system. You're listening to ABC News.
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1: As the war with Iran drags on, prices keep going up, and there is an election on the way as well. ABC's Karen Hua says new polling shows Americans have some serious questions for President Trump about all of it.
7: The Fox poll finds more than 70% of voters say Trump lacks a clear strategy for ending the war in Iran. The president acknowledging to Axios he has a big decision to make on Iran. Quote, do I want to go in and annihilate them, or do I not?
1: The latest revelation on artificial intelligence, that one AI chatbot has been used to hack another AI chatbot's responses. Here's ABC's Hannah Batah.
8: Researchers have reportedly used Anthropic's Claude software to hack rival company OpenAI. The researchers told the Wall Street Journal they gained access to an employee's ChatGPT account and read files containing company secrets. OpenAI claims it's now resolved the security issues by uncovering that hack, saying, we thank the researchers for contacting us and sharing their findings.
1: Many AI developers have been asking that regulatory guardrails be put in place. Researchers at UCLA have published a study they say backs up the theory that T-Rex was actually a warm-blooded animal, not a sluggish reptile. Using fossilized teeth, researcher Robert Eagle says,
9: and we were able to show that based on the thermal tolerance range of an organism, large organism with a body temperature of 36 degrees C.
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0: 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A missing hiker in Olympic National Park has been found dead. Search crews recovering 26-year-old Neil Gehring on Sunday evening on the northwest slope of Mount Appleton. He'd been missing since August 31st. Port Angeles keeping its six-month moratorium on new data centers in place as officials consider new permanent rules. Council members this week say they're looking at regulating impacts on electricity and water use rather than solely defining what a data center is. And the State Department of Ecology has fined Port Townsend Paper Mill $734,000 over wastewater violations. The company says it will appeal.
12: Here's your News Radio KONP forecast brought to you by Olympic Game Farm. Clear skies overnight with a low of 48. Westerly winds around 5 miles an hour. Ample sunshine expected again Friday. Daytime highs approaching 65. Partly cloudy skies Friday night. Lows level off around 51. Mainly cloudy skies expected Saturday. Decreasing clouds by Sunday. Highs in the mid-60s. Taking a look at the long range, 65 Monday, 62 Tuesday, and 61 on Wednesday. That's a look at your forecast. Powered by weatherology.com, I'm meteorologist Derek Height. Currently 48.
13: The broadcast business for 50 plus years. He, of course, the one and only Bill O'Reilly, is out with a new book called Confronting America, What Has to Change. Bill O'Reilly, welcome to America at Night.
14: I appreciate you having me on, McGraw. You're a hometown guy, so here I am.
13: There we go. Confronting America. Why this book? Why now?
14: Too many problems are being left ignored in America. Everybody knows it. And the big government people, the Democratic Party, the progressive, whatever they're calling themselves today, you know, the government's going to do it. The government's going to solve these problems. No, they're not. Number one, they don't care enough to do it. And number two, they're tribes now. So I decided to write a book based on eyewitness history, which means I was standing there when everything in this book happened. No anonymous sources. We name everybody. And there's some very big names in the book. And we lay out the problem, and then we lay out the solution.
13: What is a bubble person?
14: Somebody who doesn't know anything and doesn't care. And it's very easy to be one now with the social media and the phone in your hand every second. You can lose yourself in a false world of whatever your interests are. You can cut yourself off. You don't have to consume information. You don't have to study very hard at school. Social promotion's all over the place. Kids don't know anything. So when they become adults, they're bubble people. And those are easily led into false beliefs that harm the country. So it used to be when I was growing up on Long Island, my parents knew what was going on. My father was a naval officer in World War II. My mother, college educated. And they discussed it at the table. You know, the things that were happening in the country. What in the table now, everybody's got their phone up to their mouth. They're lucky they didn't feed themselves.
13: You've been in this business a long time, and I think you're talking about the shared experiences, right? We all had shared experiences. We all knew where we were when the big stuff happened, obviously. But the little stuff, even, there are no more shared experiences. We all get our news from silos. We're missing out on what it all means to be an American, right?
14: And also being deceived. And that is a real problem. So let me give you a very concrete example. All you hear from the Democratic Party is affordability. How many times have you heard that word affordability in the last 2 months? Right? Hundreds of times. Affordability, affordability. We're going to solve the affordability crisis. You been to California? That's run by Democrats top to bottom. Is there one thing affordable in California? Anything? No. Highest prices for everything. So a bubble person doesn't know that and is just sitting there, oh, yeah, they'll solve the affordability thing. Yesterday, the census came out and said that real median household income in the United States is at the highest level since they began keeping records. Would you know that? Would you know that by watching the dishonest media? No. Child poverty at the lowest level. Would you know that? No. And if you don't know anything, as millions of Americans don't, then problem solving is impossible. So I wrote this book. Anybody can read this book. If you're literate, you can read the book, Confronting America, What Has to Change. And you can skip around to the problem that is affecting you the most. But we're really living in a deceptive age, and that is a huge drawback for the USA.
13: Bill O'Reilly with us. His 20 number one bestsellers, 20 million books in print. His new one is Confronting America, What Has to Change. It's interesting, Bill, because you'll hear a lot of people badmouth the country and whatever else. But then in the next sentence, they'll say, it's the greatest country in the world. And I think if people were paying attention this summer, and they listened to what the Europeans said when they came to visit America for the World Cup, we saw America through their eyes, and they thought they were going to get off the plane and be shot or killed within the first 5 minutes. They fell in love with America. Europeans fell in love with America, and I think Americans need to understand that this, for all of our problems, this is still the greatest country in the world.
14: Certainly, we offer the most options to pursue happiness. I've been in 90 countries. Okay, I know what your odds are to succeed in those countries. And America gives you a much better chance. Why do you think millions and millions of foreign nationals, migrants, are trying to get in here? So that's beyond any doubt. But in order for people to get elected in Congress and for the presidency, they got to badmouth the country. They got, oh, look at this. Look at that. Look at this. That's not to diminish the problems. We have them. And they just languish there because we don't have enough guts to solve them. They're all solvable. Every single one of them is solvable. And I give the solutions very specifically in the book. And I also tell you who's holding it up. Okay? And it's not a party book. It's not a political book or an ideological book. It's, okay, here's the problem. Here's who doesn't want to solve it. And I think that is a valuable service. I'd love to have this book just be in every public school in the country, because that would wake these urchins up and say, look, you have a responsibility as an American citizen to try to make your country better. How many times do you hear that in school? Never. And at your point of Europeans coming here, if you know anything about Europe, and I lived in England for a year, you know that the governments in the EU are pretty much run the show. Individual freedom is not high on their list over there. But individual freedom is what makes America the strongest country.
13: How much are you worried? Well, I know a lot of people blame the other Democrats. The debt is at $40 trillion. Republicans have to own their part of that. How do you solve the $40 trillion debt crisis? Because every time a party gets in, they keep saying, oh, we're going to solve the debt. Since college, they've been talking about, we don't want to leave a debt to our grandkids. And now grandparents are saying that about their grandkids. How do you solve the debt problem, Bill O'Reilly?
14: Balanced budget amendment. Not hard? Not hard. Okay, that you, Congress passes a law that the federal government can't spend more money per year than it takes in. And once that law would be passed and signed by whoever's president, then investment all over the world would pour into the United States. So people would buy our bonds, they would buy our stocks, they would buy our companies, on and on, because there's a stability to that. It's a law. No more of this insane debt. No more waste and fraud and all that. You got to stay in what the IRS tells you it is receiving. That's how you solve that problem.
13: The book is called Bill O'Reilly's Confronting America, What Has to Change. Where are you on tariffs?
14: Oh, tariffs.
13: Yeah.
14: Very complicated. You need a PhD in economics to figure any of this stuff out, which is why most Americans have no blanking clue. So Donald Trump's vision is to change the entire economy in America from the service industry, which means that you're a plumber, you come to somebody's house, you fix whatever they need fixed, you get paid. That's a service. Into a manufacturing economy. That is higher wages. You go to a big facility, you make whatever product the facility puts out. He's changing. He wants to change that. In order to do that, you have to basically cajole people, force people to invest in these manufacturing places because it costs billions of dollars to put them up. That's what the tariff is. So the money that people are making off America, China, Canada, Mexico, all those countries make a lot of money off us, okay? Trump says, no, we're going to even that out, and we're going to take what we get and reinvest it in manufacturing, building more places to work. That leads to higher wages. But he has never explained it. And again, you need a PhD in economics to understand it, and most Americans do not.
13: The Republicans have never been fans of tariffs. There's been a lot of free traders. Once President Trump exits the scene, does the Republican Party go back to a free trading party? Because Trump's done this sort of on his own. He's never gotten any action out of Congress. So what happens to the Republican Party after Trump?
14: Well, it depends if they are holding congressional power. So I don't think the Republican Party is going to run away from Trump's vision, but they will moderate it. So they'll make deals easier with Canada and these other countries. But Donald Trump's legacy is going to be in stone for at least 10 years after he leaves office. Now, the new president, should it be a Republican in 28? No idea. None. They're all over the place. It's Rubio as Secretary of State and J.D. Vance, VP. Those are the front runners. You know, you don't get a lot out of them because they don't want to alienate Trump. So they're not going to go out and, like, Vance was against the Iranian conflict, clearly against it. But he didn't want to go out and undermine his boss. So you don't know how these people are going to present themselves on the Republican side. You do know on the Democratic side, unless they get wiped out at the polls, which is possible, that these people want socialism, communism. The people who are funding that party, that's what they want. A giant colossus in Washington and your state capital, wherever you may live, to tell you what to do, when to do it, how much you can have, and to cut down on individual freedom. That's what the Democratic Party stands for. Now, you should be able to attack that pretty effectively, but outside of Trump, Republicans really don't have a leader right now.
13: Bill O'Reilly, a couple more minutes. Confronting America, what has to change? Look into your crystal ball, Bill O'Reilly. Who's the Democratic nominee in 2028?
14: No idea, because they're all a bunch of echo chamber people. There's none of them that I've seen that has any kind of vision for the country. They're not problem solvers. They won't read my book. I mean, they should, but they won't, because they're going to do what their masters tell them to do, and the masters are the money people. So, every vote is all of the Democrats oppose Trump, no matter what it is. All right, I don't care what he does. Now, that kind of leadership isn't really leadership. So I expect that some people will emerge, maybe Westmore in Maryland, Shapiro in Pennsylvania, but there's nobody that's getting people excited on the Democratic side.
13: What about AOC? Does she have a shot?
14: She will probably be senator in New York, and New York is a lunatic asylum. Schumer can't beat her. And Schumer's a corrupt guy anyway, so I'd probably vote for AOC over Schumer, because Schumer knows better. And that just rankles me like crazy. He knows better. But he's given in to the far left because he's a coward. AOC doesn't know anything. I mean, she doesn't. Imagine her sitting next across from me in an interview, McGraw. Can you imagine that?
13: I'd watch.
14: Yeah, everybody has your reaction. They laugh.
13: I'd watch.
14: I mean, that fight would be over in the first round.
13: I'd watch. That is for sure.
14: Everybody watches, but she doesn't know anything.
13: She's
14: not in a hurry to find out.
13: Do you think she's running?
14: Oh, yeah. She'll run for Senate. I'm pretty sure that she will try to get that perch, because Bernie's going to keel over, and I hate to say this, but, man, he's not looking good. So Bernie's tenure on the planet, the over-under is poor Bernie. Somebody's got to take his place, and that's her. Elizabeth Warren, yeah, okay, but Cortez has got star power. And, you know, a lot of these nitwits will just vote on that.
13: Bill, we are out of time. The book is called Confronting America, What Has to Change. The man, 20 number one bestsellers, 20 million copies in print of those books. The new one, Confronting America, What Has to Change. Bill O'Reilly, you do you, boo. You are one of a kind. Thank you very much for all your insights and your friendship all these years, and we'll talk to you down the road.
14: Okay, McGraw, thanks for having me in.
13: America at Night, back in a moment.
15: America at Night with McGraw Milhaven, where the nation comes to talk.
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13: Hey, thanks to Bill O'Reilly for stopping by. Legend. And coming up in just a minute, we go from Bill O'Reilly to Bill Cleveland, the traveling correspondent for Westwood One. How about that? We'll get into that. He's got a new book out. Two bills, two books, one night. How can we get so lucky? I was telling you earlier, I spent last night, I wasn't here. And I was in Kansas City for an event. KCMO put on an event. And I was driving back across Missouri today. And I came across a Stuckey's. Remember Stuckey's? There was a big giant sign. I saw it on the way out to Kansas City. And on the way back, I stopped and filled up and got a soda and whatever else. And I was like, I got to check out the Stuckey's. The sign was very big. You could see it from the highway. But there was just a little section of pecan stuff. They had like a Stuckey's section. It wasn't a Stuckey's store per se, but the big had a big giant sign, Stuckey's. So they had a little section of Stuckey's. Whatever happened to Stuckey's? We'll ask Bill about that. See what's going on. America at Night, back in a moment.

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12: Here's your News Radio KONP forecast brought to you by Olympic Game Farm. Clear skies overnight with a low of 48. Westerly winds around 5 miles an hour. Ample sunshine expected again Friday. Daytime highs approaching 65. Partly cloudy skies Friday night. Lows level off around 51. Mainly cloudy skies expected Saturday. Decreasing clouds by Sunday. Highs in the mid-60s. Taking a look at the long range, 65 Monday, 62 Tuesday, and 61 on Wednesday. That's a look at your forecast. Powered by weatherology.com, I'm meteorologist Derek Height. Currently 48.
13: ABC News, I'm Dave Packer. Worries over AI mutiny. OpenAI revealing 6 new instances of AI models concerning behavior, some going rogue. ABC's Elizabeth Schulze.
14: Just days ago, OpenAI CEO Sam Altman admitted that the power and speed of AI has caught its creators off guard.
15: I don't think people really felt that the models were going to come this far this fast.
14: OpenAI is vowing to more aggressively track and report rogue AI. But it comes on the heels of another alarming incident when AI agents broke out of their testing environment and hacked into a rival company.
13: President Trump ordered by a federal judge to give 30 days notice before making any changes to the Kennedy Center, including renovation or demolition. He's been talking about knocking it down if his name isn't on the building. More measles cases being reported in Pennsylvania. Four people have died. The CDC says the last time the United States reported four measles deaths in a single year, 1992. This is ABC News.
16: Every Thursday, ever since we've been on the air for now 35 years, we check in with our very own Bill Cleveland, our traveling correspondent. He is Bill on the Road. The website is BillOnTheRoad.com. Welcome back, Bill Cleveland.
17: I started when I was 11. I wasn't traveling much back then, but, you know.
16: Yeah, you haven't. You've been one of our mainstays throughout the years here, which years or less than a year, but whatever. Same idea.
17: Yeah, that's all right.
16: Hey, I was good. You got a new book we'll get to in a second. However, I was driving back from Kansas City today, and I got halfway through the state of Missouri, and I came across a big old Stuckey's sign, and I pulled off. I was sucked in. I had to stop. I had to stop anyway. I had to get some gas and get a soda and get some, you know, M&Ms or something for the road. And so I pulled in. It just had a little Stuckey's section, but it got me thinking. Are Stuckey's still around? Why were they so big, and now there's nowhere to be found?
17: Well, we talked about this a couple months ago because I mentioned that I had interviewed a guy who was one of the early investors in Cracker Barrel, and he had mentioned that the reason they started Cracker Barrel was because they wanted to do something similar to a Stuckey's. Where you obviously have stops along the highway. Their only twist, I guess, was that they're going to have the home-cooked meals and, of course, the shops and stuff that we all know in Cracker Barrel. But I looked earlier, and I was stunned that there are still, hang on, let me make sure I did. I think it was like 40 or 50 stores left. I couldn't tell you where one is, but they are apparently around. You can still find some. And they were known, I guess, back in the day, for their billboards. I guess they had like thousands of billboards all over the United States, which is how people learned about them.
16: It was that big green roof and that nice big porch in the front. And, you know, they would have Stuckey's 10 miles, Stuckey's 5 miles, Stuckey's 2, Stuckey's next exit, Stuckey's right here. You know, you just missed it. Go back and go to Stuckey's.
17: Well, and so it's funny, as I was waiting to go on here, I did a little research because I thought, so they're famous for the pecans. Right?
16: Yes,
17: which
16: everything pecans.
17: The producer, I hate pecans. It's not my thing. I've never liked pecans. However, on one of my road trips, I stopped at the world's largest pecan. It was a roadside attraction, and it was down in Texas, Seguin, Texas, which is known as the pecan capital of Texas. And so I was just doing some quick little research here to remind me of where I had been. And apparently you love controversy. I know. There's controversy over who has the world's largest pecan. And I thought it was in this little town in Texas, but no. Apparently the first one was 1,000 pounds. Okay. This was right outside of the Guadalupe County Courthouse in Seguin, Texas. I hope I'm pronouncing that correctly. And then there was a town apparently in Missouri. Maybe it was close to where you were today. Brunswick, Missouri. They said, no. We would like to have the largest pecan on display. And theirs is apparently 12,000 pounds. And these, of course, are not real pecans. These are, you know, whatever, fiberglass, or they made them out of wood or whatever. And then
16: there is paper mache.
17: Another one. Yeah, there's another one somewhere, a gigantic pecan. So, I don't know. Anyway, but yeah, I do have a photo of myself somewhere with this stupid, gigantic pecan that was carved out of wood in 1962. Apparently, there was a guy who was like a huge pecan farmer, and that was kind of his claim to fame. He had it in his farm. So
16: you don't even like pecan pie?
17: No, I have never liked pecans. And it's in any kind of gathering, the family or a friend. Oh, you have to try my pecan pie, or some people say pecan. It's not pecan. Don't say pecan. It's pecan pie. And I'm always like, no, I'm not interested in your.
16: When I was a kid, when they would stop at Stuckey's, they would get me the whole pecan log roll, which was fantastic.
17: Yes, that's what they were known for. Stuckey's was known for, and you can, if you were to go on their website, if you can't find one of these old stores like you found today, you can order all that stuff and have it shipped right to your house.
16: Oh, so now you're talking.
17: If you don't want to go on a random road trip to find a Stuckey's, this was not an actual Stuckey's store. This was like a section within a store. Is that what you're saying?
16: Yeah, it was a section within a store, but they had the giant Stuckey's sign, you know, that you could see for miles from the highway. So I saw the billboards and I saw the sign, and when I got up to the truck stop or whatever, it didn't have a sign. It just had I walked in, there was a little section that sold Stuckey's, you know, mints and log rolls and stuff.
17: Yeah, and so it's funny, and this will tie into what we're going to talk about in a second, but I saw that the original Stuckey's location is still around. Like, you could still go there. It's in, I just lost it. I think it's in Georgia, maybe it's in Florida. It's somewhere in the South, and so the original building, the original store is still there. So
16: we got to get.
17: Maybe
16: you and I
17: should go on a road trip to Stuckey's.
16: We gotta do a little more research on this. I want to find out who's running Stuckey's.
17: Excuse me, I have it now. I found it. I'm sorry. The original site, Eastman, which is, and I believe that's Georgia. 1937. It's been there since then.
16: How about that? All right, good stuff. All right, tell me about this new book you've got.
17: Yeah, my 9th travel book. Can you believe that? 9 stinking books. The new one, it's called Fast Food Birthplaces. It'll be out in just a few weeks, October 13th. And I'm always looking for interesting travel-themed stuff or ways to kind of make travel fun for folks. And this idea started, you know, when I do my road trips, I'm always stopping, as you know, at quirky things or, you know, like we were just talking about, the original Stuckey's, or I'll go to, you know, the first Pizza Hut location or the world's largest whatever. Anyway, so over the years, I have stopped at a lot of these original locations, the first locations of fast food restaurants. And so, and not just fast food, but what we'd call like fast casual restaurants as well. And so I thought, well, that would be a fun book. And so, first I thought it would just be kind of a silly book to do. However, once I started doing the actual research for the stories, because I had all the locations, I knew all of that. But then I was like, okay, well, I want to obviously talk about the, you know, how all of these places got started. And as I started doing the research, what I found was that all of these stories are great. Like, you have all of these people, whether it's, Jimmy John's or the Waffle House or we mentioned Pizza Hut or, you know, Domino's or whatever, all these places, McDonald's, they all have great stories of people who had a great idea, right? They, almost all of them, in fact, I think all 50 that I write about in this book, it basically started with nothing, you know, and put their, you know, money where their mouths were, so to speak. And of course, as you know, if you're an entrepreneur, you risk it all and worked hard and turned these small businesses into these gigantic corporations that we know today. So the stories are really great. And then the cool travel twist, of course, is that many of them are still available. Their original locations are still around. So you can go either to the first location or some of them are now like, you know, little museums and stuff like that. So, yeah, it's a really fun topic.
16: Okay, so the book is coming out when? Because you just got it.
17: October 13th, they'll be, available on Amazon and in bookstores and things like that. So, and then, you know, hopefully like we do with the presidents over time, I'll be able to share some interesting stories about some of these individual places and direct people to go and check out museums.
16: I'm surprised.
17: Or whatever.
16: I'm surprised you didn't ask me for a blurb on the back of the book. I'm kind of offended by that.
17: I'm the only blurb people need to hear from.
16: Oh, okay. All right.
17: There are no spaces for blurbs now that I look at the back of the book.
16: Shame on you.
17: No, it was really fun to put together. I'll tell you a quick one. So I included not just fast food, but things like pizza chains, and I included places like, you know, Starbucks and Dairy Queen and, you know, whatever. And so the Pizza Hut one was really interesting because you can go and visit the first Pizza Hut location. It's in Wichita, Kansas. It's on the campus of Wichita State University. And the two brothers, the Carney brothers that started Pizza Hut, they were students there. And they found this little, I'd call it a shack. It was a super small building. And started their business, you know, their recipe for the sauce and all this stuff they made in this little tiny building. And they would sell pizzas to college students, and it became pretty popular. And so, but my favorite story was as they began to franchise and wanted to expand beyond Kansas, they wanted a building that looked, you know, they wanted all the buildings to look the same, right? And so if you've ever driven anywhere in America, you instantly look over and you know that a Pizza Hut was there, right? You
16: right.
17: can tell,
16: yeah.
17: Oh, that was a Pizza Hut because of that roof. Well, one of their friends, school friends, was an architect. And so they talked to this guy and they're like, hey, we want you to design our buildings. And so the guy said, oh, it's going to be, and I don't remember the dollar amount off the top of my head, but it was more than they could afford. It was quite a bit more than they could afford at the time. And they said, look, we'll make you a deal. How about this? For every restaurant that we open, we'll give you $100. And I think the guy's fee was somewhere in the neighborhood of, you know, $5,000, $6,000, $7,000, $10,000, something like that. And the guy said, yeah, okay, sure, $100. Well, for God's sakes, they opened thousands of locations. And so this guy cleaned up. It was like the best architecture deal ever made in history. But of course, he was responsible for those iconic red roofs and the way the Pizza Hut buildings looked all across America.
16: I love those. I love those stories when they say, look, I don't have any money, but I'll give you this. And the, you know, sometimes they say no, sometimes they say yes. You know, there's you should do a whole book on, you know, people who said no or who said yes to, you know, billion-dollar ideas.
17: Another one real quick is the, and I'll be honest, this is the story that probably inspired this book. The gentleman that started Raisin Cane's Chicken Fingers.
16: Okay.
17: Those are now popping up all over the country. Started in Baton Rouge, Louisiana. And so the short of the story is that this guy went to business school and took a business class, and he had this idea for Raisin Cane's Chicken Fingers, and he presented it in a class, and it was the, you know, the chicken and the bread, the Texas toast bread, the coleslaw and the sauce, and that's all he wanted to, you know, on the menu. And he presents this to his teacher. He got the lowest grade in his class, and now he's a billionaire and has one of the fastest growing fast food chains in the country. And I wondered if, I haven't had a chance to interview this guy, and hopefully I'm going to get to, because they were pretty nice. The corporate people were pretty nice. And my question is going to be, like, do you send this guy, this teacher, something like once a year just to remind him of you know, because I remember Steve Harvey, the guy, you know, Family Feud, Steve Harvey, he said that when he was a kid, he had a teacher who said he would never be on TV. You know, he told Steve Harvey, you will never be on TV. And Steve Harvey, to this day, sends this guy a brand new big screen TV every year at Christmas. And I thought, I wonder if the Raisin Cane's Chicken Fingers guy does that, send this guy something, you know?
16: But I mean, it's like littered. Who's the Saturday Night Live guy? Adam Sandler's got a story where this professor came to him and said, you're not funny. You'll never be a comedian. You know, here's a biology book. Become a scientist. You're not funny. And I mean, it's just littered with stories of people told, you know, famous people they just couldn't do it.
17: Yeah, see, that's why I'm not more successful. All my teachers were very encouraging. I just needed that one teacher to tell me, no, you'll never amount to anything.
16: You know what? It's, well, we don't have time, but good stuff. You know, there was also that, we don't have time to tell the story now, but what's the story of George Foreman and the George Foreman Grill? Right, where they went to Hulk Hogan. Oh, yeah, they went to Hulk. So they invent this grill, and they don't have any money to market it. And they only have, they buy like three slots on the Home Shopping Network. And they go on the first time, they sell four. They go on the second time, they sell two. So they only have one shot left, and one of them gets the brilliant idea. Look, we need a famous celebrity to do this. And they go to Hulk Hogan, and Hulk Hogan looks at him and says, this is the dumbest thing in the world. No, absolutely not. And so they go to George Foreman, and they say, George Foreman, look, we don't have any money. So we'll give you, $5 for everyone we sell. And George Foreman was like, sure, okay. So he goes on QVC, and the first time he sells like 50,000 of them. And, they're off and running. And there you go. Now it's the George Foreman Grill.
17: And don't sleep. Those George Foreman, I've had two of them. But I love those things. They're great. I love the George Foreman Grill.
16: Yeah, it was almost cooking. What are you it was do? Almost the Hulk Hogan Grill, but you got the George Foreman Grill. All right, we will look for, what's the name of the book?
17: It's called Fast Food Birthplaces. Don't worry, I'll repeat it every week for the next 55 weeks, so you'll know what it is.
16: Bill Cleveland, BillOnTheRoad.com. Bill, good stuff. Safe travels. Check in with you next Thursday. Thanks, man.
17: All right, see you later.
16: America at Night, back in a moment.
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0: All right. Man, that was Bill Clubman's great radio. That's fun to listen to. I love those stories. I mean, how many times have you heard the story of, you know, they told him it would never happen? I mean, the country, the history is filled with stories. People say, right? The woman who invented the Vietnam Wall, right? She was a, it was a class project for Yale, and I think she handed it in. I think she got a C. And the, you know, the teacher wrote something along the lines of, yeah, nice idea, never going to take off. And she ends up winning the contest to turn it into the Vietnam Wall Memorial in Washington, D.C. I mean, the list goes on and on and on. As a matter of fact, when I first got into radio, I showed you how stupid I am. When I first got into radio, somebody who was very, very kind to me said at one point, look, I don't mean to be, but I really think you should change your name, because your name's just not going to play on radio. And I remember thinking to myself, and this shows you how stupid I was. I remember thinking to myself, oh my goodness, that is fantastic. Thank you so much for that advice. And he was like, well, you're very appreciative. I'm like, yes, because that it motivated. It was like, oh my goodness, there's my story where somebody said your name will never work on radio, right? I'm like, thank you. I need to tell me more how I'm never going to survive in radio. And because yes, thank you. I have my story. It was like I needed someone to tell me I couldn't do it. Not as motivation, but like, oh, thanks. Because when I do.
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5: ABC News. I'm Sherry Preston. As the war with Iran and the conflict in Ukraine grind on, energy prices are going up worldwide. Diesel now costing $6.40 a gallon on average. Gasoline just under $4.50 a gallon.
6: The price of oil, not entirely the reason. Crude prices actually fell yesterday as Saudi Arabia pushed more oil through the Strait of Hormuz. The problem, according to analysts, is refining. Ukraine's airstrikes on Russian refineries and the war in Iran spreading across the Persian Gulf have knocked out what one supply chain expert estimates is 20% of the world's capacity.
5: ABC Sophie Flay. Hundreds of thousands of Iranians rallying today in a government-organized show of defiance

0: after months of war that has resulted in further economic pain for everyday Iranians. A fighter jet crashed Thursday in a northern Michigan suburban neighborhood. ABC's Jim Ryan says it may have struck a bird.
1: The F-16 flown by the Texas Air National Guard was on a training flight near Traverse City Thursday afternoon when something went wrong.
2: There was a report of a plane crash.
1: Grand Traverse County Sheriff Michael Shea says the pilot was the only person on board and did manage to eject before the crash.
2: He was transported to Munson Medical Center, where he was conscious and speaking with law enforcement.
1: Homes and businesses within a mile were evacuated, but no one was hurt. Jim Ryan, ABC News.
0: A federal judge ruling that any renovations made to the Kennedy Center, including its demolition, need 30 days' notice to the courts. President Trump telling ABC's Karen Travers he would tear it down unless his name is put on it. Republican Tom Tillis of North Carolina.
3: Yeah, we got to get past this sort of stuff. These are distractions we don't need. We've got an election 48 days from now, I think. We should be focusing on that.
0: He made it clear he was going to do it. Today, Warren Buffett has announced he is stepping down as chairman of Berkshire Hathaway. His son, Howard, will become chairman. You're listening to ABC News.
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0: There was a vigil held last night for those killed in the bus and news chopper crash in Los Angeles this week. We do know that the driver of the SUV that slammed into the bus, Bailey Rios, allegedly had drugs in her system when she ran a red light.
6: That was all preventable. Had Miss Rios actually done the sane, sensible, and legal thing?
0: Los Angeles District Attorney Nathan Hochman. The news chopper crashed while trying to cover the SUV bus accident. 3 more people were killed there. A mistake in pricing for the New York Knicks upcoming season, and now all sales have been halted until it can be figured out. Here's ABC's Michelle Franzen.
7: Sticker shock for New York Knicks fans trying to buy tickets for the new season. Individual game ticket sales for the get-in price for the October 20th season opener against Philadelphia were more than $1,000. The NBA champions hit the pause button on sales. Madison Square Garden Sports in a statement says due to a mistake in the pricing. The tickets, the company says, will average 12% more than last year's prices, and sales will restart with the fixed pricing. Those who already paid the heavy price for the advertised mistake will be refunded the difference, according to MSG Sports.
0: ABC's Michelle Franzen. Also from New York, police are getting ready for the UN General Assembly next week. Delegations from about 200 nations will show up. President Trump, Bibi Netanyahu will both be there, security tight, as protests are expected. Sherry Preston, ABC News.
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10: 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Always priced right, always done right. It's McCrory Carpet One. A missing hiker in Olympic National Park has been found dead. Search crews recovering 26-year-old Neil Gehring on Sunday evening on the northwest slope of Mount Appleton. He'd been missing since August 31st. Port Angeles keeping its 6-month moratorium on new data centers in place as officials consider new permanent rules. Council members this week say they're looking at regulating impacts on electricity and water use rather than solely defining what a data center is. And the State Department of Ecology has fined Port Townsend Paper Mill $734,000 over wastewater violations. The company says it will appeal.
11: Here's your News Radio KONP forecast brought to you by All Weather Heating and Cooling. Ample sunshine expected today with daytime highs approaching 65. Winds out of the northwest 5 to 10 miles an hour. Partly cloudy skies tonight. Lows level off around 51. Mainly cloudy skies expected tomorrow. High of 64. Mid-60s Sunday and Monday. Looking further out, 62 Tuesday, 61 Wednesday, and 63 on Thursday. That's a look at your forecast, powered by weatherology.com. I'm meteorologist Derek Height. Currently, it's 48 degrees.
12: But I actually missed you guys last night. I was, took the night off midweek. I missed you. Don't ever say I said it. I missed the haters. I missed the lovers. I missed the text messages. I missed the voicemails. I missed all of it. 1-844-2-McGraw. 1-844-262-4729. I'll save the headlines for a little bit later on. We got a whole bunch of phone calls. Let's try and get to Catherine in Vancouver. You have a question about Pizza Hut?
13: Yeah, you always do this to me. Now I got this sugar high because I'm thinking about the dessert pizza, and they discontinued it in Canada, and I was wondering, did you guys discontinue it out there?
12: I don't know. I'm still grieving over Chick-fil-A's discontinuation of the honey pimento chicken sandwich. I still haven't gotten over that.
13: Oh man.
12: So, I used to go to pizza. I don't know about the dessert pizza, but when I was back in college and we were playing summer ball, and you know, you'd go from small town to small town. Every small town had a Pizza Hut, so you'd always end up eating pizza at a Pizza Hut because you were always in some small town for 2 or 3 days playing a weekend series or something. And so I went to, man, I lived at Pizza Hut for. I wish they would have had a loyalty program, because I would have cleaned up on that loyalty program. Catherine, thanks for the phone call. Yeah, you got it. Bill in Wyoming. Thanks for checking in, Bill. Welcome to America at Night.
14: Hi, McGraw.
12: Hello, sir.
14: If you understand how large computer programs, and I'm talking on the order of millions or billions of lines of code, okay, are written by companies like Microsoft and such, you'll understand that large numbers of programmers write that software, and most of the programmers that work for those companies deal with 100 to 200 to 300 lines of code in a module. And then they each get assigned modules, and then after everybody's completed their modules, then the modules get put together into an operating system or whatever it is, and it's run. And then you bring the debugging system people in to make the whole thing work. The modules work together like they're supposed to. Okay. Until you've done that, the whole thing's not going to work at all. Even after you've done that, there are bugs all over the place. There's a guy by the name of Brian Craigs that puts out a newsletter about, I get one from him every week or so, and it's completely free. It's just interesting stuff to read. Because those people in Microsoft are still debugging the original DOS system.
12: Oh, yeah, no, I mean, that's not, if you have a IBM-compatible computer, right, every once in a while, it's, you know, the blue screen of death, and you don't know what's going on.
14: They're still debugging stuff that they wrote back in the 50s.
12: Why are we talking about this? What's your point here? Get to your point here.
14: Because of the fact is that if you have somebody talking about AI, mm-hmm, and they're saying that they don't understand why AI does what it does, it's because they only wrote one module and they don't have any freaking idea what the modules do when you put them together. Most of those people have never written any computer code, frankly. Most of them are pundits that believe what
12: I know so little. I know how to use a computer. I know how to drive a car, and I know how to change the radio. Okay, outside of that, I don't know anything about an engine. Same as with computers. Listen to me. Same as computers. I know how to turn it on. I know how to play solitaire. I know how to check my voicemails. I know how to go to a couple websites and buy stuff from Amazon. The inner workings of it, I have no idea. But last week, I had an idea for an app. And I went to an AI program, and I invented the app. And I'm in beta, quote-unquote, beta testing right now with a couple of friends of mine. And it's actually working pretty good. Now, I don't know anything about AI. I couldn't write a code. I can barely write my own name. And I created an app from AI. So it's got to be doing something, right?
14: Anybody who says computers are strictly logical machines, they do exactly what we tell them to do when we tell them to do it, as we told them to do it. Mm-hmm. A computer will do the same thing over and over and over again.
12: Okay. I asked this guy 30 years in the business in AI security and everything else. I asked him that very question, and he said, I said, computers only do what humans tell them to do. And he said, yeah, that used to be the case, but not anymore. That's AI.
14: He's never written any code.
12: I'm pretty sure. I don't know if the guy wrote any code or not, but I'm pretty sure the guy probably, I mean, don't believe him. I don't care if you believe him or not, but the guy was pretty credible. And you read his resume and the things he's done. He knows quite a bit about software, AI, security, computers.
14: On the application level, not at the coding level.
12: Okay. All right, Bill, you clearly know more than he does. Bill, I thank you for clarifying it for us.
14: I know more than he does, but I know more than you do.
12: Well, okay. My six-year-old knows more about computers than I do. That's not the point. I was quoting you what the man said. You said he was wrong.
14: I learned to write software in the mid-70s, and he's never written any code.
12: Okay, so you're. Why are you yelling at me? Stop yelling at me. We're having a conversation. He said that computers are now thinking for themselves. I didn't say it. You said you don't know more than he does, but yet you disagree with what the man said. So I'm sort of confused by your comments.
14: Explain it to you really quick now. If you'll give me the time, this will take a minute or so. Okay.
12: Well, I have one. I'll give you 1 minute. Go. What? He didn't write code. Therefore, you know more than he does.
14: Stop interrupting me long enough for me to have 1 minute.
12: Holy mackerel! 1 minute. Go, Bill.
14: I knew a man and a wife who worked for Microsoft for a full 25 years until they retired together, and then they moved to Wyoming and they opened a makerspace, and that's what they were doing last time I talked to them. I talked to both of them together and separately. They were application and module programmers. They've done everything that you could do at Microsoft in writing software. And they told me more about what goes on in writing a piece of software than anybody else I've ever talk to. The bottom line is if you don't talk to the coders, then you don't know what the coders wrote, then you don't know what's in the program, and if you don't know what's in the program, you'll never understand why it does what it does.
12: Bill, what were these people's names?
14: I don't remember.
12: Okay. Bill, I thank you for your clarification.
14: That was several years ago.
12: Bill, I thank you for your clarification and your expertise. I will take that under advisement. Thank you, sir. All right. Clearly the man knows everything. Or clearly he doesn't know more than our guest, but since our guest didn't write code, he knows more than our guest. We can all agree that he knows more than I do. Holy mackerel. Sean in Bloomington, Illinois. Sean, you are our first-time phone caller. Welcome to America at Night. Follow that, big boy.
15: Oh, thanks, McGraw. Yeah, Bill sounds a little bit perturbed and angry. Maybe should go for a walk or something. I don't know. I mean, he's in Wyoming. You think, you know, I'd enjoy that. I would, you know, go outside, take a breath. But
12: yeah, it's God's country. You betcha.
15: So I also wanted to talk about AI, too. And I have some concerns about it. I think it's generally a useful tool if you use it on an individual level. But my concern is the degree of manipulation that's inherent in it, sort of. Like the visual manipulation and how it's just prone to confusion. If you go on YouTube, you could see it's loaded with these, like, for me, it's obvious that these are AI videos, but for many people, they're like, oh, check out this, you know, this cat or something that's outside, this tiger. And it's like, And that's just one aspect of it. It's so much misinformation, disinformation can be spread through AI, and I think that's a bigger concern than, you know, them turning into Terminator robots.
12: This is the first generation, and I think what we're playing with is a lower level than what's the higher, right? The higher ones are playing with, right? The guys who are running the software or the AI, they're seeing what it's doing now that hasn't been released to the public yet. I was fascinated by the man's, our guest's comments about data centers, saying that data centers are obsolete. I mean, they're spending billions of dollars on data centers, and this guy's saying it's already come and gone. Data centers were for the first generation of AI. He said, my laptop can do more than, I have to go back after the show and listen to what that man said about data centers, because it was riveting to hear this man who has got 30 years of experience when it comes to computers and software and security and AI and everything else, for him to just laugh at these data centers being built. And then the other one was when I asked him, if we're so worried about China moving ahead of us on AI, why are we selling them our chips? Which he said, that's a good question. I don't have the answer for that.
15: I mean, as much as, it's just become a pretty useful political talking point. I was listening to your show this morning. I guess your mayor's pushing for a data center. But, I guess it's, we're like, the technology we're using, it's like akin to computers in the 70s, basically.
12: Right, yeah.
15: I'm sure that there is so much more developments that we're not even aware of.
12: We'll have to wait and see how it all, I hear you. Yeah. Sean in Bloomington, thanks for calling. Appreciate it. Call back anytime.
15: Thanks, man. Take care.
12: You got it. Bye. America at Night, back in a moment.
16: Join the conversation. Call 844-2-McGraw. America at Night with McGraw Milhaven.
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12: Oh, we're missing the text line for the last couple of days. The text line is alive and well. 1-844-2-McGraw, 1-844-262-4729. And I should tell you that this text line that we use for the show, unlike the text line I use for my morning show in St. Louis, is a little different. This one has a lot more data attached to it. So when you text me, it pulls up your file, so I know everything you've texted me. So when Tim in Washington texts, I finally tuned back in after a couple of weeks. It's the same as the football game I'm watching as expected and boring. Well, you've been texting the show, it seems like, every week since. It just keeps scrolling back and back, so I get you don't like the show, but you keep listening and you keep texting in. So it's the there was one time I did a show. Oh, we're going back years. I did a show once. It was a slow news day, and I did a show once where I said, hey, I've gotten a lot of people calling up and emailing me and telling me that they stopped listening to the show because I'm getting boring or stale or I'm too liberal or too conservative or something. And I said, look, do me a favor, call up and tell me why you've stopped listening to the show. And I want to take a survey of all the reasons why people don't want to listen to the show. And I had full phone bank for an hour and a half. And people would call up the show and they would say, I stopped listening months ago. Why is that, sir? Well, for example, like yesterday, this is a perfect example of why I stopped listening. Because yesterday you said X and X, and I was like, oh, okay, good. Okay, good to know. Thank you. Next phone call. Oh, I stopped listening 4 months ago exactly. Why is that? I remember the exact day I said, this is the dumbest show in the world. It was 4 months ago, and you said this. And I'm like, well, I said that like 2 weeks ago. Oh, well, you know, the other part was yesterday's guest was fantastic. So I will give you that. So that was the phone calls all day, all hour, was phone calls like that. Finally, somebody called up and they're like, do these people understand what they're saying? I was like, no, they really don't. They really don't understand what they're saying. I stopped listening years ago. Why? Because yesterday you said this. So when you tell me on the text line you stopped listening, when you tell me you stopped listening, I can see how many texts you're giving me. It's hilarious. All right, let's do this. 1-844-2-McGraw, 1-844-262-4729. I got some guys on the line, but I want to give you guys plenty of time. So hold on through the break. Let's see if we can squeeze in a voicemail here. Let's go to leftover from Tuesday. Let's go to John Doe about Flat Earth, Richard. Let's hear from John Doe about the Flat Earth.
0: Oh, man. I was calling in about Flat Earth. The Earth is flat. Like, we've known this, man. There's only reason it could explain how airplanes aren't flying out of our, like, stratosphere, man. Come on.
12: I can't tell if he was joking or if he was serious. Was he serious or was he joking us? Here's another John Doe about artificial intelligence. John, what do you got?
4: The AI. What happens? How do you put the genie back in the bottle? Once somebody asks it something very devious, nefarious, how do you put it back in the bottle? And I don't even want to go where I'm afraid they're going to have. It can't be contained, but I believe it is amongst us.
12: It's a great point because, right, you can go and see how to build a bomb on the internet. Okay, you might not have but AI, you just say, hey, how do you build a bomb? And it'll tell you, right? I mean, what kind of guardrails can you put on this thing? I don't know. All I know is I have very limited exposure to AI. But the people who are ringing the bell are the ones working on it. When Bill Gates says, hey, this is trouble, when the guy who works on it says, hey, this is trouble, you kind of have to at least perk up and listen to what they're saying. And then, of course, you have people who are using it who love it, and then you have people who went to school to code who no longer are losing jobs because the AI is doing the work for them, right? There's a whole sense of unease over this artificial intelligence. That's why this story isn't going away anytime soon. Danny, Tony, Sherry, hold on. We'll get to all your thoughts here in a second. America at Night. Stay right there. Back in a moment.
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9: Here's your News Radio KONP forecast brought to you by All Weather Heating and Cooling. Ample sunshine expected today with daytime highs approaching 65. Winds out of the northwest 5 to 10 miles an hour. Partly cloudy skies tonight. Lows level off around 51. Mainly cloudy skies expected tomorrow. High of 64. Mid-60s Sunday and Monday. Looking further out, 62 Tuesday, 61 Wednesday, and 63 on Thursday. That's a look at your forecast, powered by weatherology.com. I'm meteorologist Derek Height. Currently, it's 48 degrees.
10: ABC News, I'm Dave Packer. Worries over AI mutiny. OpenAI revealing 6 new instances of AI models concerning behavior, some going rogue. ABC's Elizabeth Schulze.
11: Just days ago, OpenAI CEO Sam Altman admitted that the power and speed of AI has caught its creators off guard.
12: I don't think people really felt that the models were going to come this far this fast.
11: OpenAI is vowing to more aggressively track and report rogue AI. But it comes on the heels of another alarming incident when AI agents broke out of their testing environment and hacked into a rival company.
10: President Trump ordered by a federal judge to give 30 days notice before making any changes to the Kennedy Center, including renovation or demolition. He's been talking about knocking it down if his name isn't on the building. More measles cases being reported in Pennsylvania. Four people have died. The CDC says the last time the United States reported four measles deaths in a single year, 1992. This is ABC News.
13: On radio, power ballads, cocaine, payola, the AOR glory years, 1976 to 1986. Paul Reese is our guest. Paul, you're in Britain, and you've obviously got a thick British accent. How did you fall in love with AOR? How'd you get to writing the book?
14: Well, I fell in love with it. Was, I would be 1981. I'd like to say I was 4 years old at the time, but I would be lying on that. And a magazine came out in the UK called Kerrang. It was originally a monthly magazine. And round about the second or third issue that I picked up of that, there was an article on Journey in it.
13: Go to Danny and Rolla. Danny, you're on America at Night.
15: John, Bill O'Reilly on.
13: I'm sorry, I missed that. Say that again. What'd you say?
15: I thought you did a good job having Bill O'Reilly on.
13: Oh, thanks.
15: And then I wanted to let you know that we have a Stuckey's in Raw. Well, actually, it's Doolittle, but it's not the traditional Stuckey's. They are, which is nothing wrong with it, but they're Indian immigrants, and on the menu they have Punjab and whatever the other...
13: Punjab and pecans? Yeah, Punjab and pecans.
15: Like it basically all they serve, and it's not home cooked food, but it's they serve burgers and they,
13: yeah.
15: But I wanted to tell you that the Cardinals did not lose today, so that's a good thing.
13: They didn't play.
15: No, they did not. But one of the other things I wanted to address is that. Everybody and the Democrats, I don't know, they get on something and it's like a dog on a bone, and everybody's talking about affordability, and people keep talking, which everybody has short memories, and they're talking about inflation. Nobody seems to remember that just a few years ago we were at 9%. Actually, it was over 9%. Under Biden.
13: Yes.
15: And
13: that was before, I mean, it wasn't when Biden took over, and shortly after Biden was in office, it reached a peak of 9%. But then it went down. It didn't stay at 9%. It went down. And that had a lot to do with the sort of overcorrection of COVID. And look, I get it. You sit in the seat, you get credit. And or the blame. So, yeah, blame Biden for the 9% inflation, but it also went down. And we've had this conversation before. The reason why Biden is not in office is the affordability issue. And since President Biden left office and the day Trump took office, inflation and prices have gone up. So if affordability was a problem under Biden, why isn't it a same problem under Trump?
15: Well, I don't disagree with you, and I don't necessarily agree with the approach in Iran. I do think that keeping Iran from having a nuclear weapon of any country on the planet, and this includes North Korea, which they have abilities. But North Korea just kind of, well, that's why they call it the Hermit Kingdom. Just leave them alone. Okay, fine. They're cool. They're not really coming after anybody. Iran is not like that. And if Iran had a doomsday weapon, you can bet your bottom dollar.
13: Nobody disagrees with you. No, nobody across the board, Danny, disagrees with you. That's why when Trump, and we've had this conversation a lot, when Trump went in February and bombed the centrifuges and bombed the whatevers, right? Okay, fine. But this time, He went in. It was going to be 4 to 6 weeks to go in and get it. So he hasn't gone in and And the retaliation is such 4 to 6 weeks was their original assessment.
15: No, I'm saying it's been 4 to 6 months.
13: Oh yeah, now yeah, I think I mean, we're on month you. Seven or whatever. Right. So I, yeah, and look, I'm not blaming anybody, but I understand everyone's upset with affordability. Okay, fine. That's why Biden didn't win re-election, because of the affordability issue. Now the so I mean, when you're out of office, America's the worst. And this was the conversation I was having with Bill O'Reilly. We all agree we live in the best country in the world, and then all we do is complain about it, and argue about how terrible it is, and well, that's how people get elected. That's how Trump get elected. Know. That's how Democrats are getting elected. Make the guy in the office look bad.
15: Well, I think it was Tallarico. It was either him or one of the radicals. They have a soundbite of him saying, "I effing hate this country," and it's like, well, you're free to leave, but no, they want to get in and change everything. But I don't really understand, if you hate the country, you know, there's a saying from 20, 30 years ago, America, love it or leave it.
13: I understand
15: That's
13: it, Danny.
15: That's all I got, man. Have a good night.
13: Thanks for the phone call, Danny. I get it. I understand it. The whole "Make America Great Again" is in a sense like it's not great now, right? That's the whole argument. It's not great now. We'll make it great again. Means, but America is the greatest country in the world, is it not? It's only bad when Democrats are in office. It's only bad when Republicans are in office. Everyone who wants to be a elected official never comes to the microphone and says, you know, the guy I'm trying to beat is doing a pretty good job, and I love America, and America's great, and it's the land of opportunity, and I want to beat him because I think I could probably do better, but he's doing great. I mean, America's fine, right? You're not going to raise any money that way. You got to say the other guy's terrible. You got to blame affordability. That's what Trump did. He blamed affordability. Now they're using it back on him. It's boomerang back on him because since he's taken office, prices have gone up. Like it, don't like it. You can also, you know, Trump has he can talk about how homicide rates are the lowest it's ever been, poverty rates are the lowest it's ever been, unemployment is at record lows, salaries, household incomes are through the roof. There are all these things he could say and do and promote, right? But he chooses to talk about the Kennedy Center. So, you know, he has some things in his toolbox that he can point to. And yeah, affordability is going to go up for all sorts of reasons, right? But when you're explaining in politics, you're losing. When Biden tried to explain why inflation was high, you're losing. It's so much easier to run against something. And that's what the Democrats are doing. That's what the Republicans did. That's the way the game's played. Let's see here. George in San Antonio. First timer. Welcome to the show, George in San Antonio. Welcome to America at Night.
16: Thank you, sir. I was just calling. I heard the gentleman talking about the pecan capital. The little town is actually pronounced Seguin, Texas.
13: Seguin, Texas. And yeah. Where is that?
16: That's 40 miles east of San Antonio, off of the Interstate 10.
13: And that is the pecan capital of the world.
16: Yeah, he was saying Seguin, and the only reason I called, because he did mention, I don't know if I'm pronouncing it right, so I just wanted to call it. It's actually called Seguin, Texas.
13: Have you been there? Do you live near there? Or?
16: Yeah, I'm from San Antonio. It's 40 miles east of San Antonio. Been there many times.
13: Great. Yeah. And a lot of pecan trees, a lot of pecan farms there?
16: Well, I haven't gone that far into the town. I was kind of surprised to hear that it was the pecan capital, because I had never heard that before.
13: Oh, all right. Good to know. Learn something new every day. Hey, George, thank you for listening. I appreciate the phone call.
16: Thank you, sir. Appreciate it.
13: Let's stay in Texas and go with Sherry in Fredericksburg. Sherry, welcome to America at Night.
17: Thank you, McGraw. I'm going to say this first. I have two pecan trees, but the squirrels always get them all before I have a chance. So, you know, go figure. I don't know.
13: Yeah. Anyway, gotta love you.
17: I'm calling about the weight loss drops. There may be something questionable going on because retailers say that they're so popular that the retailers can't order them fast enough. Now,
13: right.
17: I don't know if this was a commercial or you were discussing it, but I don't think that's true, McGraw, and it concerns me because my friend, who is 6'11 and overweight, way too overweight, I worry about him, and I asked him to try the drops, and he's online, and he looked into it and talked to his doctor, and he was told that weight loss that quick can affect the other parts of one's body because the body needs time to adjust. So I was glad he didn't buy them, and maybe the retailers, you know, are saying this because they can't lose money fast enough. I don't know, but...
13: I know a little bit about losing weight, and I know a lot about gaining weight because I'm a yo-yo. So I lost a couple of years ago. I lost a whole bunch of weight. I mean, I was working out and eating right, and I mean, it was falling off me. And ultimately, my gallbladder went down, and I had to have a gallbladder surgery, like emergency gallbladder surgery. It was not good. And then, over the course of, you know, you get older, you have kids, COVID comes, stress, the whole thing, whatever else. So last couple of, months, whatever it was, I've taken that weight loss shot. And I don't take it as regular. I don't take it as regularly.
17: The drops, you mean the drops?
13: Well,
17: I
13: do the shot. The shot.
17: Okay.
13: Pen or whatever they call it. And
17: that's probably okay.
13: Yeah, well, and I don't do it on a regular enough basis to sort of have it work for me for whatever reason because I'm an idiot. But I will say this about it. It is, you know how they say there are ancillary benefits to it? Like I was a heavy drinker before, but I have no desire to have a drink right now. I mean, and I don't know if it's because of the shot. But I've heard, anecdotally at least, that they're saying that there are some people who take the shot and then all of a sudden, you know, they don't, they stop smoking or they stop drinking or they stop obsessing. There's amazing that we're still in the early stages of this research-wise. But anecdotally, they're saying it has all sorts of ancillary benefits. But, I mean, I would recommend listening to your doctor on something like that. Not me, but it's interesting that his doctor said that. Hey, Sherry, thanks for the phone call. Thanks for checking in.
17: You're welcome.
13: Tony in Montreal, you're on America at Night.
18: Yeah, I'm just going to call this the death of shame. That call that you were handling regarding some type of esoteric something about, I don't know what, programming. I was kind of cringing that whole call. I felt sorry for you, man. Sorry about that. And I don't know how you do it, man. You should have a little Italian in you, man, because I would have hung up on that bugger a long time before you did. But I guess it makes entertainment on the radio. I got to figure this one out for myself.
13: I will say, look, I know no one believes this, but I honestly believe... And part of one of the things, one of the myriad of things I love.
18: You have to get your answer before you give it to me.
13: One of the myriad of things I love about this show is the true interaction with people. I love talking to people, and if they think something's crazy, you know, just don't yell at me, don't scream at me. But if you have a difference of opinion, tell me. I'll be happy to have a conversation with you about it.
18: McGraw, you give him enough cord just to hang himself and you're laughing at him all the way. I love it. I mean, you know, you even got the Joe in Connecticut rolling in the aisles with that interview with Chantal and me in the Chinese restaurant. So you definitely like live radio, bro. You definitely play that game pretty well. Hey, listen, I wasn't... It's too funny. It's just way too funny. I can't even stay on track. I tell your producer I want to talk about this or whatever, and nobody really cares. Just put me in line. And then as soon as I hear all these calls, I start laughing. I can't even keep to my own program here. Listen, I'm not like a couple of the other guys that take notes, but I just wanted to just say, you know, like, you got to have some humility, please. You know, when you call in, try to be at least courteous. It's, you know, we're not talking. You're talking to, what, 30 million people all at one time?
13: Well, 31 million, give or take a million here or there. It's so hard to count these days.
18: Exactly. You need every one of them, right?
13: Yeah, I do. I need every one of them. That's exactly right. Anything else, Tony? Yeah, go ahead. Yeah, I got a minute. Go ahead.
18: Real quick, Trump is going to trump Canada because he said today that if my carnival huckster prime minister, I call him the carny, is going to go and do free trade with Europe and get into a free trade arrangement with Van der Leyen, where we have to adopt her social policies. And, of course, I would not be too forward with that. I would be opposed to that. Trump says he'll tariff Europe. So he'll trump the Canadians, every move they make. Why doesn't our prime minister wake up and understand that you have to trade with the country that you've been trading with for 100 years and that we do 80% of our trade with? It's kind of silly stuff, you know? Like, you go around running around like a carpetbagger to the communists and to Europe, and then we have the greatest trading partner right next door to us. Doesn't make any sense to me. But I'm not a politician. I'm just a regular Joe. What do I know?
13: Well, I don't know enough. I don't know enough. Thanks, Tony. I don't know enough about anything. But I will know this, that the European Union is having a devil of a time with Brexit because of the shared border between Northern Ireland and Ireland. It's the only shared border between the European Union and non-European Union countries. And that's why the trade, it's easy to sort of block trade from the shores, in a sense. It's harder to do it when you have a land border. So if Canada ever does join the EU, you got to wonder that border, there's going to be a way to circumnavigate the tariffs and the protectionism with that border. So I don't know what's going to happen. I mean, if you think the Northern Ireland border is a mess when it comes to Brexit, think about what would happen with the American and the Canadian border. So that's something to sort of think about as well. Tony, thanks for the phone call. America at Night, back in just one moment.
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1: 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Who knows what's coming? Oh, we're going to talk about a bathroom book tomorrow night. And Matt Wolf on entertainment. So lots to get to tomorrow night. Thanks for listening. As always, thanks for putting up with me. We'll see you tomorrow night.

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7: Here's your News Radio KONP forecast, brought to you by Olympic Game Farm. Ample sunshine expected today, with daytime highs approaching 65. Winds out of the northwest, 5 to 10 miles an hour. Lows around 51. Tonight, partly cloudy skies. High temperatures reach up to 64. Tomorrow, sunshine mixed with clouds at times. Mid-60s, Sunday and Monday. Taking a look at the extended forecast, 62 Tuesday, 61 Wednesday, and 63 on Thursday. 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I'm Derek Height. Right now, it's 52 degrees.
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9: Wrestling for control. Good morning, I'm Gordon Deal, along with Nicole Murray, on this Friday, September 18th. Glad you could be with us. Here's what we have for you this hour.
10: A federal judge says the Trump administration must give at least 30 days' notice before moving to demolish the Kennedy Center.
9: An F-16 fighter jet crashed in northern Michigan after the pilots safely ejected.
10: A new Trump nominee could push to replace employer-sponsored health insurance.
9: And political battles over school snacks.
11: He was stealing cookies from his friend's lunchbox. And, you know, it kept happening over and over. So at some point, you had to reach out to the mom and say, hey, look, like, can we talk about, you know, what to do about this? Obviously, he can't be taking snacks from his friend's lunchboxes. And the mom said, well, why don't you just put a ban on sugar and then he won't be tempted?
9: Sabrina Siddiqui at the Wall Street Journal on how nothing blows up a parent group like a fight over school treats like Oreos and cupcakes. A federal judge has ordered the Trump administration to provide at least 30 days' notice before taking any steps to demolish the Kennedy Center. The judge issued the order after lawyers for Ohio Congresswoman Joyce Beatty submitted new evidence yesterday citing Trump's comments referring to demolishing the Kennedy Center. Her legal team also submitted a photo that depicted the president on Air Force One looking at a poster that appeared to be titled Kennedy Center Demolished. Beatty, a Kennedy Center trustee, is suing to keep the venue open and Trump's name off its facade. House Minority Leader Hakeem Jeffries.
12: Whether it's legislatively or whether it's legally in the courts, we're going to stop the president from another vanity project and waste of taxpayer resources.
9: Trump argues that his administration deserves recognition at the troubled institution if it's going to financially support the Kennedy Center. Its main building closed on Tuesday after the board moved to shutter it for 2 years of renovations. Authorities in Los Angeles have announced that the woman accused of ramming into a city bus earlier this week has been charged with second-degree murder in the deadly crash. 36-year-old Bailey Rios was arrested Wednesday in connection with the wreck in Chatsworth, which killed two passengers. While it was covering the tragedy, a news helicopter crashed nearby, killing the reporter and the pilot on board and a pedestrian on the ground. Rios has also been charged with driving under the influence and reckless driving. Investigators found drugs in Rios's car following the wreck. L.A. County District Attorney Nathan Hochman.
13: That we will hold Ms. Rios fully accountable for her actions and eventually seek the maximum punishment in court, which is life in prison.
9: Passengers killed in the bus were identified yesterday as 46-year-old Daniel Castillo and 31-year-old Gage Wida. The pilot of an F-16 fighter jet has safely ejected before the aircraft crashed in northern Michigan. The Texas Military Department says it happened yesterday in Grand Traverse County. during a routine training mission. It was from the 149th Fighter Wing of the Texas Air National Guard.

0: Guard. State police in Michigan said the pilot is stable and was transferred to a local hospital. Grand Traverse County Sheriff Michael Shea.
1: At approximately 1:52 p.m., emergency units responded to a military plane crash at the intersection of 633 and Jeffrey Road, Green Lake Township.
0: The supervisor of Blair Township said there were no reports of civilian injuries in the incident, which occurred in a residential area. The military says the training mission originated out of the Air National Guard's Combat Readiness Training Center in Alpena, Michigan. If the cause was a bird strike, as the military pilot suggested to air traffic control, CNN says that would not be unusual. 10 minutes now after the hour, on This Morning, America's First News.

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1: Thanks for joining us. 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President Trump's pick to lead policy planning at the Department of Health and Human Services has spent her career strategizing a free market overhaul of the private health insurance market with the hope of bringing down costs for patients. G-Bi has long supported reforms like replacing employer-funded health insurance plans with employer contributions to HSAs. Here's Gabrielle Etzel, healthcare reporter at the Washington Examiner. Gabrielle, explain her positions.
2: Sure. So Dr. Bai is a, first of all, she's a was a professor at Johns Hopkins University in their School of Public Health for several years. And she's very well connected with the conservative health policy wonk world that's very number crunchy and doing all the policy ins and outs on health insurance. And what most of her research has focused on is effectively alternatives to employer-sponsored health insurance. Now, about half of Americans get their insurance through their employer, but Dr. Bai and others argue that the healthcare system as a whole would be much more efficient and lower costs if insurance wasn't used to pay for routine things like doctor's visits and preventive screenings, things of that nature, and instead was used for catastrophic issues and emergency medical procedures, right? So what Bai wants to do, or has said in the past that she would want to do, is replace employer-sponsored health plans with employer stipends for individuals to go out and buy healthcare plans on their own, or to have employers contribute more money directly to their workers' health savings account, HSAs, which can be used for those more routine coverage to pay out of pocket.
1: All right, I get the sense that maybe this would create competition if we were all out shopping for health insurance policies on our own. Is that the idea? Then costs could come down?
2: That's exactly right. I mean, we've seen, since the passage of the Affordable Care Act, we've seen premiums just continue to creep up year after year, and they've grown exponentially in the past several years. So this idea is really, again, to create that downward pressure on healthcare prices through increased transparency. And the whole idea, it's economics 101. It sounds complicated, but it's very, very simple. If patients are the ones who are footing the bill, they're going to be more sensitive to price variation. And that's going to force healthcare providers to also be more sensitive and lower their prices at higher quality.
1: We're speaking with Gabrielle Etzel, healthcare reporter at the Washington Examiner. The story is called Trump HHS Pick Wants to Replace Employer-Sponsored Health Insurance with Market Alternatives. How could this change? Would it be some sort of a vote by a committee of some kind that would allow this? Or would employers get together and decide this on their own? What would happen?
2: So that's a great question. And really, most of Bai's work so far has been kind of theoretical, again, very policy advisory. But in her, if she's confirmed, and her confirmation hearing went well, but if she's confirmed as the Assistant Secretary for Planning and Evaluation at Health and Human Services, she would have oversight over policy development. She would be advising Robert F. Kennedy Jr. on what would best advance the goals of the administration on policy matters. And her agency would also oversee the financial aspects of other agencies like the FDA and CMS for Medicare and Medicaid. So she'd have a lot of oversight authority to recommend some of these new types of arrangements.
1: Yeah. And then I guess from the consumer standpoint, is there a catch? other than saying paying out of pocket for a routine checkup or something?
2: Well, so Democrats in particular are very much against HSAs, and Republicans want to expand HSAs. Democrats have pushed back, saying that just using HSAs isn't the same as ensuring that everyone has health insurance coverage, like a Medicare for All type of option. So it's a very different type of plan, and it'll be interesting to see how it plays out.
1: Thanks, Gabrielle. Gabrielle Edsel, healthcare reporter at the Washington Examiner. 19 minutes after the hour on This Morning, America's First News. Here's Nicole Murray.
3: And now, the three big things you need to know. Number one.
4: A federal judge has ordered President Trump's administration to provide at least 30 days' notice before taking any steps to demolish the Kennedy Center. North Carolina Senator Tom Tillis says the antics are a distraction.
5: This is not what people who grew up like I did want to focus on. We want solutions. And I've got a lot of candidates who want to get that message through, and these are distractions that only benefit the Democrats.
4: This news comes after Trump was photographed viewing a photo while aboard Air Force One that read, quote, Kennedy Center demolished.
3: Number two.
4: The driver of an SUV that slammed into a Los Angeles bus earlier this week, killing two people and injuring five others, has been charged with second-degree murder. L.A. County District Attorney Nathan Hochman.
6: She entered into opposing traffic because she was approaching a red light where cars were stopped, and she didn't stop. At full force, she plunged into that Metro bus, killing two individuals.
4: Officials say the driver, Bailey Lynn Rios, was, quote, impaired by drugs at the time of the crash.
3: Number three.
4: Bail has been set for the federal immigration officer charged with shooting a Venezuelan man during the immigration crackdown in Minneapolis earlier this year. Hennepin County Attorney Mary Moriarty describing Christian Castro's actions.
7: He accused Mr. Sosa Solis and Mr. Aljornia of attacking him with a broom and a shovel. As a result, both men were charged in federal court. Their lives were upended, along with the lives of their families.
4: The judge set bail at $400,000 or $200,000 if Castro agreed to a series of conditions. Canadian Prime Minister Mark Carney says he plans to deepen his country's ties with the European Union to protect its members from economic pressure.
8: I'm not proposing a third bloc in order to become a great power rival, only with better manners.
4: And finally, the New York Post reports that spending just 3 minutes with a miniature horse or donkey can lift teenagers' spirits.
1: A miniature horse or a donkey?
4: Yeah, they're so cute. They make funny noises. They're all furry.
1: What? That seems like a lot more work than just going to like your local animal shelter and sitting with some dogs or cats for a couple of hours.
4: Yeah, but donkeys make funny noises.
1: I know.
4: No?
1: And dogs and cats can be funny, too.
4: I mean, I guess, but there's something a little bit more unique about a donkey.
1: Well, they're bigger, that's for sure.
4: Yeah, like a, I guess a miniature, like a big-sized dog,
1: yeah.
4: if you will. I want to ride one. It's on my bucket list.
1: 22 minutes after the hour.
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0: spending time with us. American workers are told to spend their entire career saving for retirement. When that career ends, retirees are expected to begin spending down that nest egg. And for many Americans, the transition does not come easy. Here's Dan Divizay, personal finance reporter at USA Today. Dan, what are you hearing?
1: I hear about this all the time. I hear it from actual retirees telling me that it just agonizes them to spend the money they've been saving. They cannot do it, some of them. They're just terrified about spending all the money they saved. And the reason is you spend your whole working life saving, saving, saving, and then suddenly you have no more income except for Social Security maybe, and you're supposed to start spending. So I've been hearing about this for years, but I stumbled across a survey from Allianz Life wherein about two-fifths of retirees said they are indeed reluctant to spend their retirement savings, and 70% of working-age people said they expect they're going to have a hard time spending their retirement funds when the time comes.
0: Wow. There was one person, I think, in your story who said something along the lines of, generally speaking, good savers are bad spenders.
1: Yeah, and it gets to this attitude that if you're diligent about saving for retirement all through your working years, it's just hard to rewire your brain that suddenly this account that was for your future self, suddenly it's fair game and you're supposed to indeed start spending it. And a friend of mine who was a journalist with me coming up in the 90s was just telling me about this, that he's retired a bit early, and it's just a terrifying thought that suddenly you no longer have the paycheck, right? And you're expected to start dipping into this fund that you've been working on and building for 30 or 40 years. It's a really hard thing for a lot of people to do.
0: Yeah. We're speaking with Dan Divizay, personal finance reporter at USA Today. The story is called Retirees Spent Their Lives Saving. Now they're afraid to spend. So how do you balance that? Is there some sort of good psychological or mental approach here?
1: Well, I often come back to some similar themes. One is that if you have a retirement plan, if you're working with a retirement planner, or you can use an app if you're good at this kind of stuff, good at math. If you have a retirement plan, then that dictates how much you can safely spend and keep your sort of principal intact for as long as you might live. That's a great way to feel more at peace about spending. Another thing you can do is to follow something simple like the 4% rule. That's the reason the 4% rule, when I write about it, it goes off the charts. People are fascinated by that. And here's the reason is that if you follow this 4% rule, then it's kind of designed to make sure that your money, your savings, remains in place for as long as you could possibly live. And this is what all these people are so worried about is outliving their savings. You and I have talked about this. It's like the biggest fear of retirees is that they will be out of money before they die, outliving their savings. And people are living longer. And because we're no longer a nation of pensions, right? We're saving for our own retirement. You have to come up with enough money to make it to the finish line. The checks aren't going to keep coming. I mean, yes, your Social Security checks will keep coming, but nobody ever expected those to cover everything. So everybody's just constantly afraid of running out of money.
0: He referenced it a couple of times, but it stands out to me how your income is beyond your control at that point.
1: If you have a big expense or a big shock or something and you're working, there's always ways you can kind of get that extra money, maybe work some extra hours, take on a side hustle, get a raise, get a promotion, get a new job. But once you're retired, your range of options for coming up with additional income are very, very few. It's very narrow, and that is a scary thing for me. That's why they call it fixed income.
0: Thanks, Dan. Dan Divizay, personal finance reporter at USA Today. 30 minutes after the hour, on This Morning, America's First News.
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9: ABC News, I'm Sherry Preston. He made it clear he was going to do it today. Warren Buffett has announced he has stepped down as chairman of Berkshire Hathaway, a post he has held since 1970. He becomes chairman emeritus as his son Howard Buffett becomes chairman of the board. Federal Reserve judge issuing a new order saying there needs to be 30 days notice given before any major renovations happen to the Kennedy Center. A federal judge saying that, including its demolition.
10: Trump insists he should be recognized for helping the institution financially. But Congress just gave the center $250 million for renovations, and the financial troubles only began after Trump tried to change the name, causing performers to cancel and ticket sales to plummet.
9: ABC's Mary Bruce in Washington. Everyday Americans struggling to fill up their gas tanks. The price of gasoline rising to just under $4.50 a gallon overnight, and diesel up to $6.44 a gallon on average. Most farm equipment and semi-trucks use diesel. Farmers and truckers say they're hurting. This is ABC News.
11: Here's your News Radio KONP forecast, brought to you by Olympic Game Farm. Ample sunshine expected today, with daytime highs approaching 65. Winds out of the northwest, 5 to 10 miles an hour. Lows around 51. Tonight, partly cloudy skies. High temperatures reach up to 64. Tomorrow, sunshine mixed with clouds at times. Mid-60s, Sunday and Monday. Taking a look at the extended forecast, 62 Tuesday, 61 Wednesday, and 63 on Thursday. That's a look at your forecast, powered by weatherology.com. I'm Derek Height. Right now, it's 52 degrees.
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0: Thanks for being with us. Welcome into Friday, September 18th. Gordon Deal with Nicole Murray. Some of our top stories and headlines. A judge says the Kennedy Center cannot be demolished without 30 days' notice. An F-16 fighter jet crashed in northern Michigan after the pilot safely ejected. Word this morning that after six decades at the helm, Warren Buffett is stepping down as chairman of Berkshire Hathaway. In a legal filing, a Microsoft executive called the training of AI models the largest theft of labor in history. Bills over the Lions in Thursday Night Football, and the firefighters who resuscitated an unconscious dog during a home fire in Pasadena. That story in about 20 minutes. After a fictional saga over Oreos went viral, parents and teachers admit the reality of the politics of school snacks is even stranger. Here's Sabrina Siddiqui, national politics reporter at the Wall Street Journal. Sabrina, what's the Oreo situation?
13: Basically, the long story short is that one of the moms complained that other parents were sending Oreos and asked them not to do that because her daughter was not allowed to eat Oreos, and it was making her daughter upset, you know, to see other kids have them in school. And it, you know, it's a multi-part story that turned out to essentially be AI generated, most likely, and actually a promotion for some AI app. But what it triggered was this not just national, but an international discussion around parental choice, around the politics over snacks at schools, about feuds between parents and teachers, about mom chats and how they've become very toxic. There were just so many layers to it, because even if the origin was fictional, so many people have encountered real life situations just like it.
0: Yeah, boy, so very specific requests and battles over food snacks, right? I mean, relay a couple. What'd you hear?
13: You know, I actually heard from a teacher who said she had a real life Oreo gate where this kid in her class, who was in elementary school, so it's not really on the kid, he was stealing cookies from his friend's lunchbox. And, you know, it kept happening over and over. So at some point, she had to reach out to the mom and say, hey, look, like, can we talk about, you know, what to do about this? Obviously, he can't be taking snacks from his friend's lunchboxes. And the mom said, well, why don't you just put a ban on sugar? And then he won't be tempted. And the teacher was like, you know, I had to tell the mom, I can't dictate what other parents send to school with their kids. I mean, I interviewed a parent at whose kids went to, I will say, a pretty affluent preschool in the Upper East Side, and they weren't allowed birthday treats. And this has actually it's not just an affluent school. I mean, this is a very now common thing where you can't send treats for your kid's birthday the way people used to send cupcakes or cut a cake in class. I mean, so allergies is one thing. I think everyone agrees that if kids are allergic, you want to be careful. But a lot of it is just because people have views on added sugar, processed food. So they had a very specific list of what is allowed on birthdays. And it was like, watermelon is okay, you know. But even like when they would have to provide snacks for the kids to share, some schools have this where a parent takes a turn providing snacks each week. You know, one of the moms said, like, people got mad about cheese sticks. They were like, no, it should be fresh cheese. Oy. It shouldn't be processed. So it's just, you know, I do think a lot of it has to do with parents who have certain nutritional guidelines they want to keep for their children. And what the debate really was, when I talked to dietitians, teachers, and people who are in the space, was, you know, it's fine if you want to have rules around your own children, but you can't really impose those rules on other people. And actually, if you don't expose your kids to scenarios in real life where, you know, they're not going to have what the kid next to them has, they may not have the same rules at home that other kids have, then they're not actually able to learn how to adapt in those situations and how to evolve.
0: Yeah. Speaking with Sabrina Siddiqui, national politics reporter at the Wall Street Journal. Her story is called Nothing Blows Up a Parent Group Like a Fight Over School Snacks. What do nutritionists say about this when it comes to, you know, cupcakes for a kid's birthday or something like that at school?
13: Well, that's the thing. You know, a lot of nutritionists will say, look, of course we should limit sugar. A lot of the schools actually encourage parents to send in healthy snacks. I think it's about extremes, right? Where if you're going to say, like, even on a birthday, your kid can't have a cupcake. I mean, again, it's purely a choice. But, you know, there ought to be some exceptions. You know, I did talk to one dietitian who had her own version of Oreo Gate many years ago. Like, her son, their school stopped allowing chocolate milk because parents complained. So he just stopped drinking milk altogether. And she is a dietitian, and some dietitians will make this argument, not all of them may agree, but she was making the case as a dietitian that, look, like, if you take out the flavored milk, then the kids are just going to forgo, a lot of kids are just going to forgo milk. And, you know, the added sugar in chocolate milk, the nutritional benefits of milk still outweigh the added sugar. So, you know, there has to be some nuance. I think other dietitians were saying, we don't need to talk about food in such moral terms. Like, this is a bad food. You're teaching your kids that this food is bad. Yeah. I mean, yes, there are foods that make you feel a certain way, but it doesn't have, it becomes very contentious. I mean, I've had parents who reached out to say, I mean, I had teachers and dietitians who said, we know of, like, friendships that have broken down over things like food and snack politics because, you know, a mom is telling her kids, like, that's poison. Oof, and then the kid is telling their friend, like, oh, your parents are giving you poison. It becomes very heated.
0: Thanks, Sabrina. Sabrina Siddiqui, national politics reporter at the Wall Street Journal. Hey, the end of the week means a new video for you to check out on our social media feeds. Posting today, we admit it, you caught us. Nicole, Mike, and I, guilty as charged. Find out what we're guilty of on Instagram, TikTok, Facebook, and X. Just do a search for This Morning with Gordon Deal. 20 minutes now in front of the hour. Coming up next, the NBA team trying to play matchmaker.
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0: Thanks for spending time with us. Welcome into Friday. It's time now for the Mic Drop with this morning's Mike Gavin.
1: Good morning. Well, it seems like sports teams are hell-bent on getting into the matchmaking business. Nicole told you a few weeks ago about the New York Mets hosting a singles night. Now it seems the Atlanta Hawks of the NBA are taking that a step further. The Hawks are planning to host a single AF night at State Farm Arena this season. This appears to be a step up after the team hosted a single AF pregame mixer last year. The Hawks say single AF night, which will take place on January 7th, will provide fans with unique opportunities to meet and mingle while experiencing the excitement of Hawks basketball. Social media commenters laughed at the boldness of the name, but some say they were willing to give it a try. One woman who claims she attended last season said it was a room full of women, and she hopes that more men attend this year.
0: Really?
1: That seems bizarre.
0: I could not agree more. If I were a betting man, I would have lost it all if you had said, who's gonna show up more, men or women?
1: Imagine showing up to that and it's just a room full of dudes. I mean, that's what I would have pictured, with maybe a couple of women that, of course, all the dudes are like crowded around because not many to go around.
0: Wow.
1: Yeah. So, guys, come on. Let's step up our game.
0: We have like no male basketball fans in the Atlanta area.
1: I mean, this just makes no sense to me.
0: I agree.
1: So
0: good luck, ladies.
1: Yeah.
0: Good luck, humanity.
1: Yeah, exactly. Yeah, we were definitely doomed, it seems. And a Minnesota woman was arrested recently after allegedly stealing a bunch of power tool batteries valued at around $580 from a store. Now, the woman's face has since gone viral, but not for anything to do with her alleged theft. After the 35-year-old's mugshot was published, people immediately realized that she bore a striking resemblance to Jennifer Lopez. TMZ got wind of J-Lo's doppelganger and put the two side by side in a photo, calling her Jenny from the Cell Block. Pretty good. Social media users agreed. The two sure do look a lot alike. Others weren't so quick to call the two twins, with one saying that she looks like Lopez if she'd had a really rough week.
0: Yeah.
1: I'd probably agree on that as well. I mean, the other thing that I realized as well, that Jennifer Lopez is 57 years old.
0: Yes.
1: Right? And this woman is 35.
0: I know where you're going.
1: This woman looks like J-Lo. If she had a really rough week, she's 22 years younger than the actual J-Lo.
0: Yes, J-Lo is also defying age, it would seem, these days.
1: Yes. It helps. Being Hollywood helps to help you defy the age. But, she's doing a great job.
0: I saw the picture. I thought, I can definitely see that.
1: Yes.
0: I can definitely see that. That's funny. Thank you, Mike. 13 minutes now in front of the hour. On This Morning, America's First News.
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1: 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Number four, you want to consider loan programs. Many buyers qualify for loan programs like FHA, VA, and USDA loans that offer more favorable terms, such as low or no down payment options and lower interest rates. And number five, don't assume that you can refinance at a later date. There's no guarantee that interest rates will go down. 9 minutes now in front of the hour on this morning. Once again, here's Nicole Murray.
2: And now, the three big things you need to know. Number one.
3: A federal judge has directed the Trump administration to provide 30 days' notice of any changes in the Kennedy Center's renovation plans, including the building's demolition. North Carolina Senator Tom Tillis says the saga will not help Republicans in the midterms.
4: Yeah, we got to get past this sort of stuff. These are distractions we don't need. We've got an election 48 days from now, I think. We should be focusing on that.
3: The ruling comes after Trump was photographed while aboard Air Force One, reviewing a document that appeared to include the words, quote, Kennedy Center demolished.
2: Number two.
3: An F-16 pilot safely ejected before the fighter jet crashed in rural Michigan, triggering temporary evacuations for nearby residents after police said hazardous chemicals spilled from the wreckage. Grand Traverse County Sheriff Michael Shea.
5: There was a report of a plane crash. Units arrived, did confirm there was one occupant. He was transported to Munson Medical Center, where he was conscious and speaking with law enforcement.
3: The pilot told air traffic control that he believed his aircraft hit a bird.
2: Number three.
3: Health and Human Services Secretary Robert F. Kennedy Jr. gave a keynote address at an anti-vaccine conference yesterday, where he told attendees that they have a friend in the White House. Kennedy Jr. questioning the hepatitis B vaccine trials.
6: Is inadequately powered, to say the least. There's no way any other product would get FDA approval with that few people.
3: It was Kennedy's first time appearing at the Children's Health Defense Conference since he became secretary. UN human rights experts say there are, quote, reasonable grounds to believe that the U.S. committed war crimes with two strikes in Iran that killed at least 178 civilians. A State Department official said the U.S. does not give credibility to the report's findings. Gasoline and diesel prices have continued to surge, with energy experts warning that those costs are likely to climb amid geopolitical conflict overseas. AAA data says the national average sits at $4.46 per gallon. For diesel, it sits at $6.31 per gallon. The New York Knicks are pausing individual ticket sales after the team said a mistake in pricing caused them to be listed too high. The cost for the October 20th opener was listed at more than $1,000 per ticket.
1: Wow. The playoffs last year, they didn't come out and say that. Tickets are too high. Playoffs last year, weren't tickets going for like $100,000 in some cases, like courtside?
3: I agree that's too expensive, but I'm going to say at least they owned up to their mistake, like better late than never?
1: Okay.
3: Question mark?
1: Okay, I'll go with that.
3: What do you think the questions the tickets should go for?
1: I don't know. I couldn't possibly set those, but people in New York will pay them because I'm sure that's the night they're going to, you know, reveal the NBA championship rings.
3: Ah, there you
1: right?
3: go.
1: Raise the banner, all that stuff. 6 minutes now in front of the hour.
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Thanks for spending time with us. A six-year-old dog from Southern California is back to running and playing after firefighters rescued him from a burning home. When firefighters arrived at a house fire in Pasadena last week, they knew someone might still be inside. A 911 caller had reported hearing a dog barking from within the smoke-filled home. ABC 7 Television in Los Angeles says that dog was Milo, and he was in serious danger. Sierra Madre firefighter Jessica Johnson eventually found Milo hiding beneath a table surrounded by thick black smoke. He was unconscious. Johnson, who's a dog owner, carried Milo outside, where firefighters immediately began administering oxygen, trying to resuscitate him. After about 5 minutes, Milo regained consciousness. Today, Milo is recovering at home. He has a slight cough, but his vet expects him to be okay. His family says he has already returned to running and playing like his usual self. That'll do it for this hour. For Nicole Murray and Mike Gavin, I'm Gordon Deal. Thanks for listening to This Morning, America's First News.

0: The electric stove, the refrigerator, the vacuum. All advances in technology that had a profound impact on society. But the creation of one specific device brought the world together. 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
2: From ABC News, I'm Sherry Preston. As the war with Iran and damage to refineries in the Middle East and Russia continue, Americans are feeling the price. Diesel fuel is now up to $6.44 a gallon on average, and diesel is closely tied to the oil many of us use to heat our homes. ABC's Elizabeth Schulze.
3: We are expected to see the cost of home heating oil, as that heats a lot of homes in the Northeast. Those prices, those bills, expected to go up more than 30% this winter.
2: As for the price of gasoline, it's now up to just under $4.50 a gallon. Cost to fill up a typical Chevy SUV now averages $125 compared to $82 at the end of February when the war began. Another move in the fight over the Kennedy Center, a judge saying any major renovations, including its possible demolition, need advance warning. Here's ABC Chief White House Correspondent Mary Bruce.
4: Trump told our Karen Travers that if his name doesn't go up on the building, he will tear the whole thing down.
5: I think that the Trump administration should certainly have recognition, because frankly, if we don't do that, it's going to close. It'll end up being ripped down.
4: This morning, a federal judge now warning the administration they must give him 30 days notice of any major renovation to the Kennedy Center.
2: A strong supporter of President Trump is out with a new ad criticizing the administration's immigration policies. Florida Congresswoman Maria Elvira Salazar, a Republican, says in the commercial that half of the 50,000 people detained as of July had no criminal records.
6: The same Hispanics who helped you get to the White House in 2024 feel betrayed today. I'm not talking about giving them amnesty. I'm talking about giving them a dignified life.
2: The Department of Homeland Security says ICE has been carrying out what Congress approved. He resigned as CEO of Berkshire Hathaway early this year. Today, Warren Buffett stepping down as chairman of the $1 trillion company.

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0: Rock on, Jeffrey the Giraffe, an American classic company, one that was on the brink of folding a few years ago, now wants to expand.
2: Toys R Us says they're planning a major expansion, adding 120 new stores nationwide. The retailer currently has 40 standalone stores and Toys R Us shops inside Macy's stores across the country. It's quite the comeback for the chain, which filed for bankruptcy and closed most of its stores in America nearly a decade ago.
0: That's ABC's Sam Champion. Anthropic says its model Claude is helping to build the next version of itself without a lot of close human direction. Anthropic also admitting one of its models hacked into rival OpenAI's chatbot. All that is some in the industry, including the head of Anthropic, call for a slowdown in the technology's development. Another excerpt from the upcoming book by Princess Diana's brother Charles Spencer is out. ABC's Lama Hassan is at Buckingham Palace.
3: In the latest excerpts published in the Daily Mail, Spencer writes that King Charles, then Prince Charles, was giddily elated like a lottery winner when they spoke immediately after Diana's death. Looking back now, I suspect the prince's first reaction must have been to think more of how this even might free him to marry the woman he loved, rather than appreciating the loss of one he did not.
0: Charles Spencer also writes that Diana was incredibly hurt when the Queen removed her HRH, Royal Highness, title after she divorced then Prince Charles. Sherry Preston, ABC News.
4: This is the Peninsula's Morning News.
5: Todd Ortlund from the KONP News Center. Here's a look at what's happening on this Friday, September 18th. Olympic Medical Center officials say negotiations over a possible affiliation with UW Medicine are moving forward, but some of those discussions will remain confidential for now, despite calls for greater public involvement. OMC Board President Philip Giantoli told the negotiations are proceeding on two tracks right now, one dealing with clinical integration and another determining the legal structure of a potential affiliation.
6: We are continuing conversations with UW. The conversations are basically in two tracks. One track is clinical integration. The other track is on what form, in terms of a legal entity, the affiliation would take.
5: Now, the discussion came as some members of the public have questioned how much information is being shared while the negotiations are underway. During public comment Wednesday night, Norma Turner questioned why some elected commissioners may not have access to all of the details.
7: We all entrusted all of you with our vote, and it just amazes me that there's this major thing going on, and then there's duly elected people who don't get to know what's going on.
5: Giantoli acknowledged that some community members want a larger role in the process, but in a prepared statement, he said the negotiating committee, hospital leadership, and selected medical staff need room to work out the framework before more details could be released. He said the board continues to welcome public comment, but that successful negotiations require some confidentiality and due diligence.
6: Success of the partnership requires a level of confidentiality and due diligence in allowing the committee and the CEO to represent the community's interest in this process. There will be a time for community forums, and we'll be very happy to share information when we have certainty and defined agreement about the next steps in our partnership journey.
5: Giantoli says that any final agreement with UW Medicine will be presented and discussed in a public board meeting. OMC and UW Medicine signed a non-binding letter of intent last year to explore an affiliation. No final agreement has been reached. Clallam County Jail officials say they're struggling with the Medicaid billing system as they try to recover some of the costs of inmate health care. The county is establishing agreements with Washington's five Medicaid-managed care organizations to seek reimbursement for eligible medical and behavioral health services. But Sheriff's Clinical Director Madison Galantine told county commissioners this week the process has resulted in denials, repeated prior authorization requirements, and some confusion over what can actually be reimbursed. And she says other Washington jails are running into the same problems now. Apparently, there's no resource like a third-party biller that the county would like to contract with for this. Galantine says one recent case involved a mental health medication that required prior authorization. The jail received approval for a month's supply but had to go through the authorization process again when it was time to refill it. She says the state health care authority provides billing assistance, but the guidance doesn't always explain restrictions tied to specific billing codes. And she's now working with other similarly sized jails to identify common problems, trying to seek a simpler billing process and more help from the state. Clallam County working to establish agreements with all five Medicaid-managed care organizations. Four currently are in process. More news after this.
8: 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So let us help you today to achieve that same peace of mind by planning ahead, even if it is a simple plan. 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
5: In other news, a Peninsula College construction trades program that faced an uncertain future just months ago is seeing a major enrollment turnaround. College President Susie Ames says the program had dwindled to about seven students last year. This fall, enrollment is now up to 40, including 30 new enrollees. Ames says the college wanted to preserve the program, but the low enrollment made it difficult to sustain.
10: Peninsula College and myself included are just huge believers in the trades. You know, we hear it all the time. Does the college value trades? The college value trades, I hear it all the time. Yes, 100%. We did not want to have to close this program, but we can't afford to run a program with, you know, less than 10 students.
5: College staff spent the summer converting warehouse space into an expanded construction technology lab, allowing the program to accommodate more students and newer equipment. Community organizations also provided financial support as the college revamped the curriculum. Students spend their first year in hands-on training, while the second year moves online and focuses on the business side of construction. Ames says the goal is to prepare students to enter the trades and potentially operate their own construction businesses here on the North Olympic Peninsula. A shortage of volunteer EMTs is affecting ambulance service in parts of western Clallam County. County Commissioner Mike French says the issue came up during a recent Clallam Bay CQ Community Advisory Council meeting. He says Clallam County Fire District 5 struggling with a severe shortage of volunteers and emergency medical technicians there.
11: They're having a severe shortage of volunteers and EMTs, and so they're not able to respond with ambulance services the way that they have been.
5: And French says Forks Community Hospital is helping fill the gap, along with some emergency responders out of Nia Bay. He says the hospital in Forks is also available to help train additional EMTs. Fire District 5 serves the Clallam Bay CQ area on the west end. Now, the extent of the staffing shortage, including how many EMT positions are currently available and how ambulance response times have been affected, is still being determined. Port Angeles resident Ian Mackay is preparing for another major long-distance ride to promote accessible outdoor recreation. Mackay, who's paralyzed from the neck down, will travel 360 miles along New York's historic Erie Canalway Trail using his powered wheelchair. The 8-day trip from Albany to Buffalo begins September 20th. Mackay founded the Port Angeles-based nonprofit Ian's Ride after crossing Washington State by power wheelchair back in 2016. He says the New York trip will highlight what people with mobility disabilities can do when trails are accessible. The ride will also be followed by the premiere of Good Moment, a feature-length documentary chronicling Mackay's world record ride in a mouth-controlled power wheelchair. This is News Radio KONP.
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14: Here's your News Radio KONP forecast, brought to you by All Weather Heating and Cooling. Ample sunshine expected today, with daytime highs approaching 65. Winds out of the northwest, 5 to 10 miles an hour. Lows dip down to about 51 tonight, partly cloudy skies. Sunshine mixed with clouds at times tomorrow, daytime highs approaching 64. Mid-60s, Sunday and Monday. Taking a look at the long range, 63 Tuesday, 62 Wednesday, and 64 on Thursday. That's a look at your forecast, powered by weatherology.com. I'm meteorologist Derek Height. Currently 54.
15: Good morning, this is Chris Burnett. We will start in Chapel Hill, where Steve Belichick has resigned as North Carolina's defensive coordinator amid the conclusion of an internal investigation into the football program's culture under his father, head coach Bill Belichick. UNC said in a statement that the investigation, quote, determined that certain actions demonstrated a disregard for Carolina's values and standards of conduct, end quote. The Los Angeles Dodgers clinched their fifth consecutive National League West title and 13th in the past 14 seasons with an 8-2 win over the Cincinnati Reds on Thursday afternoon. Kyle Tucker finished 4-5 with a home run and 3 RBI, matching a career high in hits and extra base hits.
16: 2 balls and 2 strikes to McClain. And Halverson ready to throw the 2-2 pitch. Here it is. Swung on and missed. Strike 3. And for the 13th time in the last 14 years, the Dodgers are champions of the National League Western Division.
15: The call from AM 570 LA Sports, and the Dodgers now sit 2 games back of the Brewers for the number one seed in the National League, with 6 of their final 9 games at home. And quarterback Josh Allen quickly put his stamp on the Bills' new stadium Thursday night, leading Buffalo to a 41-31 victory over Jared Goff and the Detroit Lions. Allen finished 20 of 31 with 248 yards in the air, 3 touchdowns, added 69 yards on the ground, and 2 touchdowns. His 9 touchdowns and 0 turnovers in 2 games make him the 3rd player in NFL history to do so, joining 2018 Pat Mahomes and 2013 Peyton Manning.
17: Allen in the shotgun, takes the snap, back to pass, looking over the middle, rips it, and it's complete for a touchdown to Dalton Kincaid. A 16-yard touchdown pass. Allen ripped a laser right over the middle.
15: The call there from 97 Rock.
5: In local sports, the Port Angeles Rough Rider girls soccer team built a 3-0 halftime lead over Bremerton and rolled to a 4-0 win in Olympic League play. Sophomore Mariah Traban, playing with her hyperextended knee heavily taped, scored 3 goals for the hat trick. Traban scored her first 2 goals from nearly the same spot on the right side. Her first came from a great pass from Emma Desjardins. Lily Lancaster continued her strong start on the season, scoring the game's first goal in the 4th minute off an assist from Addie Fox. Traban completed the hat trick in the 55th minute, converting off a perfect corner kick from Addie Walton to finish the 4-0 victory. The Riders are back home Tuesday against Olympic. The Squim Wolves lost a heartbreaker at Kingston 1-0. The Buccaneers are the surprise team in the Olympic League and now sit alone in first place with a 3-0 league record. Squim travels to North Cay for a big matchup on Tuesday night. In Silverdale, the Port Angeles boys tennis team edged Olympic 4-3. The Riders lost all 3 singles matches, but swept all 4 doubles matches to earn the team victory. In singles, Sky Gelder lost 1-6, 0-6. Teague Carlson fell 3-6, 5-7. And Riley Brown lost 2-6. 5-7. In doubles, Brett Manson and Gagan Sira won 7-5, 6-2. Abe Brinkman and Alec Ross won 6-1, 6-0. Jacob Oberle and Maverick Williams won 6-4, 6-0, while Levi Simino and Logan French cruised to 6-0, 6-0 victory. In volleyball, Port Angeles swept Bremerton 3-0. Squim swept Kingston 3-0. There's high school football tonight as Port Angeles travels to North Mason, and you can hear that game live here on KONP and streaming at myclallamcounty.com. Pre-game show begins at 6:05 with the Enemy Coaches Show featuring former WSU Cougar John Fullington, now the head coach at North Mason. The Locker Room Show will feature sophomore team manager Layla Newland, a transfer from Oklahoma, along with Rough Rider assistant coach Rhea Manyagi, a former Niamey Red Devil and Oregon State Beaver. The Daryl Duckett Jr. Coaches Show wraps up the pregame with kickoff set for 7 tonight. Ole Archibald and Greg Thomas will have the call. And there's NWAC Soccer Saturday as the Peninsula Pirates host Edmonds in a doubleheader. The women will kick it off at noon, followed by the men.
18: Hi, I'm Alex Shadowski, and I'm running for Clallam County District Court Judge. For more than 15 years, I've served our community as a prosecutor, defense attorney, Superior Court Commissioner, and for nearly 10 years as a District Court Judge pro tem. As a pro tem judge, I haven't simply observed the job, I've done it. I've presided over nearly 3,000 cases, including criminal cases, DUIs, and other traffic matters, civil cases, protection orders, and jury trials. More than 675 of those cases were just in the last year. That experience matters. A district court judge makes important decisions every day that affect public safety, individual rights, victims, and families throughout our community. I know the courtroom, I know the law, and I know the responsibility that comes with the job. I'm Alex Shadowski, candidate for Clallam County District Court Judge.
19: Paid for by the committee to elect Alex Shadowski, Squim.
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21: This is a Bloomberg Money Minute. A new chapter for legendary investor Warren Buffett. He's stepping down as chairman of Berkshire Hathaway after a 6-decade run. His son Howard will take over the role. Buffett will now become chairman emeritus and plans to remain on the board. Greg Abel became CEO earlier this year. Switching gears, technology stocks are the standout performers this morning with S&P futures little changed. It's a calmer end to a turbulent week on Wall Street. Yesterday, solid gains for stocks. The Federal Reserve's interest rate hike is reassuring investors that the central bank is determined to tame inflation. The S&P 500 jumped 1.1%. And French soccer superstar Kylian Mbappe has signed with athletic brand On in a blow to Nike. On will outfit the World Cup's all-time goal leader. Financial details were not disclosed. On has grown rapidly since its 2010 founding, starting with running shoes and expanding into tennis, training, and outdoor sports. Courtney Donahoe, Bloomberg Radio.
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5: Right, let's head up to Clallam Transit Dispatch Center now. That's where Troy's standing by with the first check of the roads for us on this Friday morning. Good morning, Troy.
22: Hey, good morning, Todd. Good morning, everybody. Let's see, the only real hiccup we had this morning was out on Highway 101 between the truck route and Pine Street there. They had a vehicle accident. It was blocking everything for about the last, the last hour and a half or more. That is cleared, so you are moving through that area. No issues or problems there. And everywhere else looks pretty good. I don't really see any other problems out there. Traffic is very light throughout the peninsula. No problems to report anywhere else. You do have construction south of Forks, our construction zone out there on the east end of Port Angeles, and then one little small construction zone in Clallam Bay. Other than that, you're moving around just fine. So, all right, starting to get light out there. So, things are looking pretty good. All right, we'll talk to you again here in about a half hour. This is Troy reporting live from Clallam Transit for K1P.
5: Thank you, Troy. Your weather forecast looking pretty good, too. Sunshine and low 70s this afternoon. Partly cloudy tonight, lows near 50. Mostly cloudy to start Saturday, but then becoming mostly sunny through the day. And highs again, upper 60s to low 70s. Clear Saturday night. Sunday, a sunny one again with highs mid-60s to 70s. Back to work on Monday with sunshine. And highs in the upper 60s to around 70. Right now, across the peninsula, it's pretty clear just about everywhere. Port Townsend checking in with 53 degrees. Out west at Forks, it is now 55 degrees. Squim's got 51, and out at Fairchild Airport here in Port Angeles, it is 48 degrees officially. 6:24 now. New dino details for lovers of the prehistoric era. Researchers at UCLA say they have a study that backs up the theory that the T-Rex was a warm-blooded animal and not sluggish, cold-blooded creatures as previously argued. How? Well, they used fossilized teeth. This allowed them to take the temperature of the T-Rex, and it was discovered that the T-Rex had a body temp of 97 degrees, not too far off from normal body temperature of a human. Researcher Aradhana Tripathi tells us this really does give scientists a glimpse into T-Rex's abilities.
23: We had guesses about T-Rex's metabolism, mainly from bone and biomechanics, but we didn't have a certain temperature, and that's what makes this study so amazing.
5: Yeah, UCLA researchers hunted for a chemical clue in T-Rex's teeth. It turns out that atoms within the enamel clump together in different patterns based on an animal's body temperature.
24: Now, the Success Journal. Here's Chris Whitting.
25: Jeff jumped into the business world straight out of high school. 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
3: 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Under Paley's control, he tripled CBS's revenue in his first 3 months, and hiring the likes of Paul Whiteman and Jack Benny. 1963, Gene Autry and Louis Lurie signed documents giving control of San Francisco's 500-room Mark Hopkins Hotel to the Gene Autry Hotel Company, an arrangement lasting 4 years. Incidentally, across the street at the Fairmont Hotel is Autry's radio station.
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32: 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I'm Rich Thomason.
9: The legendary investor who served at the helm of Berkshire Hathaway for more than 50 years is retiring. 96-year-old Warren Buffett, the Oracle of Omaha, assumes the role of Chairman Emeritus. His son Howard, a Berkshire Hathaway board member, will be taking over as the firm's new chairman. Iran claims to have attacked an oil tanker that was trying to transit the Strait of Hormuz. There's been no confirmation of that claim by the Iranians. President Trump, meanwhile, has told Axios that he is not ruling out a resumption of major military attacks on Iran. The president says he will be consulting with America's Middle East allies before he decides what to do, the president terming it a big decision that he'll have to be making relatively soon. Suggesting that he knows media bias when he sees it, one GOP U.S. Senate candidate in Michigan has taken a pass on a televised debate. Fueling the debate over artificial intelligence, Anthropic has announced that its AI model, Claude, is taking a major role in the building of its successor. Claude said to be handling roughly 26% of the research and development work. President Trump says the Kennedy Center could wind up being ripped down if renovation work does not go ahead. Mr. Trump says the aging structure in Washington, D.C. is in very, very bad shape. He says it's in dangerous shape. On Wall Street this morning, stock futures are mixed ahead of the opening bell for the market. Right now, the Dow futures are down about 165 points. NASDAQ futures are higher, though. They're up 43 points. The S&P futures down 6 points. That ahead of this morning's opening bell on Wall Street. More on these stories, townhall.com.
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9: In-person voting for this year's midterm elections is beginning, ushering in the final 6 weeks for Americans to decide who they trust to lead Congress through a cost-of-living crisis, a prolonged war in Iran, and other pressing issues. Today marks the start of early in-person voting in Virginia. Voters in a handful of other states, including Idaho and Minnesota, as well as South Dakota, are able to cast absentee ballots in person, typically at a local election office or voting center. More expansive early voting is scheduled to begin in those and other states in the coming weeks. Election administrators say they're prepared, and they say they're confident the vote will be accurate. The White House says it is withdrawing its nomination of Lance Schroyer, former Oklahoma State trooper, to lead the U.S. Immigration and Customs Enforcement Agency, known as ICE, ensuring that an agency at the forefront of President Trump's domestic agenda will remain without a Senate-confirmed leader. Townhall.com. A growing number of American colleges and universities have been hiring full-time Muslim chaplains to go with the Christian and Jewish chaplains already at work on campus. Rutgers, a state university with several locations across the state of New Jersey, has become the first public school to privately fund a full-time Muslim chaplain. Today, some 80 schools around the country have a full-time Muslim chaplain. Their role on campus has stirred some controversy in the aftermath of the 2023 Hamas attack on Israel and the subsequent pro-Palestinian protests at many colleges and universities. Anti-Semitism has also been on the rise on campus. And South Korea plans to approve abortion pills for the first time, deepening debates over abortion in a country that, up until recently, has imposed strict rules on the procedure. More on these stories, townhall.com.
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5: It's Howard Klein from the KONP News Center. Here's a look at what's happening on this Friday, September 18th. Olympic Medical Center officials say negotiations over a possible affiliation with UW Medicine are moving forward, but some of those discussions will remain confidential for now, despite calls for greater public involvement. OMC Board President Philip Giantoli told the negotiations are proceeding on two tracks right now.
2: We are continuing conversations with UW. The conversations are basically in two tracks. One track is clinical integration. The other track is on what form, in terms of a legal entity, the affiliation would take.
5: Now, the discussion came as some members of the public have questioned how much information is being shared while the negotiations are underway. During public comment Wednesday night, Norma Turner questioned why some elected commissioners may not have access to all of the details.
11: We all entrusted all of you with our vote, and it just amazes me that there's this major thing going on, and then there's duly elected people who don't get to know what's going on.
5: Giantoli acknowledged that some community members want a larger role in the process, but in a prepared statement, he said the negotiating committee, hospital leadership, and selected medical staff need room to work out the framework before more details could be released. He said the board continues to welcome public comment, but that successful negotiations require some confidentiality.
2: Success of the partnership requires a level of confidentiality and due diligence, and allowing the committee and the CEO to represent the community's interest in this process. There will be a time for community forums, and we'll be very happy to share information when we have certainty and defined agreement about the next steps in our partnership journey.
5: Giantoli says that any final agreement with UW Medicine will be presented and discussed in a public board meeting. OMC and UW Medicine signed a non-binding letter of intent last year to explore an affiliation. No final agreement has been reached. Clallam County Jail officials say they're struggling with the Medicaid billing system as they try to recover some of the costs of inmate health care. The county is establishing agreements with Washington's five Medicaid-managed care organizations to seek reimbursement for eligible medical and behavioral health services. But Sheriff's Clinical Director Madison Galantine told county commissioners this week the process has resulted in denials, repeated prior authorization requirements, and some confusion over what can actually be reimbursed. And she says other Washington jails are running into the same problems now.
12: We've been speaking a lot with the other jails that are struggling with the same issues we have. We've also met with local, we met with OMC's billing department to say, what's when we were trying to pick a contract of our third-party biller.
5: Apparently, there's no resource like a third-party biller that the county would like to contract with for this. Galantine says one recent case involved a mental health medication that required prior authorization. The jail received approval for a month's supply, but had to go through the authorization process again when it was time to refill it. She says the state health care authority provides billing assistance, but the guidance doesn't always explain restrictions tied to specific billing codes. And she's now working with other similarly sized jails to identify common problems, trying to seek a simpler billing process and more help from the state. Clallam County working to establish agreements with all five Medicaid-managed care organizations. Four currently are in process. More news after this.
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5: In other news, a Peninsula College construction trades program that faced an uncertain future just months ago is seeing a major enrollment turnaround. College President Susie Ames says the program had dwindled to about 7 students last year. This fall, enrollment is now up to 40, including 30 new enrollees. Ames says the college wanted to preserve the program, but the low enrollment made it difficult to sustain.
16: Peninsula College and myself included are just huge believers in the trades. You know, we hear it all the time. Does the college value trades? The college value trades, I hear it all the time. Yes, 100%. We did not want to have to close this program, but we can't afford to run a program with, you know, less than 10 students.
5: College staff spent the summer converting warehouse space into an expanded construction technology lab, allowing the program to accommodate more students and newer equipment. Community organizations also provided financial support as the college revamped the curriculum. Students spend their first year in hands-on training, while the second year moves online and focuses on the business side of construction. Ames says the goal is to prepare students to enter the trades and potentially operate their own construction businesses here on the North Olympic Peninsula. A shortage of volunteer EMTs is affecting ambulance service in parts of western Clallam County. County Commissioner Mike French says the issue came up during a recent Clallam Bay CQ Community Advisory Council meeting. He says Clallam County Fire District 5 struggling with a severe shortage of volunteers and emergency medical technicians there.
17: They're having a severe shortage of volunteers and EMTs, and so they're not able to respond with ambulance services the way that they have been.
5: And French says Forks Community Hospital is helping fill the gap along with some emergency responders out of Nia Bay. He says the hospital in Forks is also available to help train additional EMTs. Fire District 5 serves the Clallam Bay CQ area on the west end. Now, the extent of the staffing shortage, including how many EMT positions are currently available and how ambulance response times have been affected, is still being determined. Port Angeles resident Ian Mackay is preparing for another major long-distance ride to promote accessible outdoor recreation. Mackay, who's paralyzed from the neck down, will travel 360 miles along New York's historic Erie Canalway Trail using his powered wheelchair. The 8-day trip from Albany to Buffalo begins September 20th. Mackay founded the Port Angeles-based nonprofit Ian's Ride after crossing Washington State by power wheelchair back in 2016. He says the New York trip will highlight what people with mobility disabilities can do when trails are accessible. The ride will also be followed by the premiere of Good Moment, a feature-length documentary chronicling Mackay's world record ride in a mouth-controlled power wheelchair. This is News Radio KONP.
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19: Hi, I'm Alex Shadowski, and I'm running for Clallam County District Court Judge. For more than 15 years, I've served our community as a prosecutor, defense attorney, Superior Court Commissioner, and for nearly 10 years as a District Court Judge pro tem. As a pro tem judge, I haven't simply observed the job, I've done it. I've presided over nearly 3,000 cases, including criminal cases, DUIs, and other traffic matters, civil cases, protection orders, and jury trials. More than 675 of those cases were just in the last year. That experience matters. A district court judge makes important decisions every day that affect public safety, individual rights, victims, and families throughout our community. I know the courtroom, I know the law, and I know the responsibility that comes with the job. I'm Alex Shadowski, candidate for Clallam County District Court Judge.
20: Paid for by the committee to elect Alex Shadowski, SQUIM.
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0: Ample sunshine expected today with daytime highs approaching 65. Winds out of the northwest, 5 to 10 miles an hour. Lows dip down to about 51 tonight, partly cloudy skies. Sunshine mixed with clouds at times tomorrow, daytime highs approaching 64. Mid-60s Sunday and Monday. Taking a look at the long range, 63 Tuesday, 62 Wednesday, and 64 on Thursday. That's a look at your forecast, powered by weatherology.com. I'm meteorologist Derek Height. Currently 54.
5: 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Coming up this afternoon, the Swim Guild of Seattle Children's hosting a special Italian buffet bunko and a silent auction, noon to 3, St. Luke's Episcopal Church in Squim. $15 at the door gets you bunko, a silent auction, and an Italian-themed buffet. All the proceeds for uncompensated care at Seattle Children's Hospital. Coming up tonight, Black Diamond Contra Dance hosts a potluck, an evening of dancing at the Black Diamond Community Hall. Doors open at 5. They'll start the food at 5:30, beginner dance lesson at 7, and they'll keep dancing until 10:15. 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Tomorrow, Master Gardeners present Digging Deeper, Planting and Care of a Wildflower Meadow. 10 till 11:30 a.m. at the Woodcock Garden and Arboretum. The program will cover how to establish and maintain a meadow that supports pollinators, birds, and other wildlife. 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Celebration includes some live music, food, and refreshments, and some kids' activities. It's all free. Also Saturday, Clallam County Parks hosts Community in the Parks from noon to 3 p.m. at the group shelter at Salt Creek Recreation Area. The free family-friendly event includes mini kayaking sessions, walking tours of historic Camp Hayden, crafts, games, and information from local outdoor organizations. It is all free. Black Diamond Junction performs classic hits from the 70s and 80s and more on Saturday night, 6 till 8:30 p.m. at the Squim Elks Lodge. 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Admission $10 if you're an Elks member, $12 if you're a non-member. 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Looking ahead to next week, Volunteer Hospice of Clallam County on Wednesday will begin its free four-week Empower Yourself workshop series. It'll be on Wednesdays 1 to 3 p.m. at Trinity United Methodist Church, the first session focusing on household finances. Participants can attend that session or all four of them. 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And the 5th annual Forever Stream Fest is coming up tomorrow, 10 a.m. till 3 p.m. at Pebble Beach Park in Port Angeles, just north of Field Hall. And there's a look at some things happening on our community calendar.
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7: This is a Bloomberg Money Minute. Shares of Nike under pressure. Their competitor On Holding has signed the French soccer superstar Kylian Mbappe. He used to represent Nike. The Roger Federer-backed company On Holding has grown rapidly since its 2010 founding, starting with running shoes and expanding into tennis, training, and outdoor sports. Mbappe will closely work with On staff to develop and test soccer shoes and apparel. McDonald's shaking up its value playbook. The move comes after the restaurant chain posted its slowest U.S. sales growth in more than a year. According to an internal message seen by Bloomberg, corporate leaders plan to huddle with franchisees over the next few weeks and come up with a longer-term strategy aimed at budget-conscious diners. China's President Xi, heading to the White House next week for a summit with not just trade but tech and AI, set to dominate the agenda. And leaving the Big Apple for Wall Street, Dillard's announcing plans to shift its primary securities listing to the Texas Stock Exchange. I'm John Tucker, Bloomberg Radio.
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5: And we head back up to Clallam Transit Dispatch Center again, and that's where Troy's standing by watching our roads for us on a Friday morning. Good morning again, Troy.
22: Hey, good morning again, Todd. And yeah, we're still looking pretty good. See, I didn't touch on the bridge last time, so I was just double checking down there, and it is open to vehicle traffic, no scheduled marine closures as far as I could tell. Let's just one more double check here. No scheduled closures. Okay, so it is confirming no scheduled closures today. So that's okay. That's good. That's good. Hopefully they don't do any surprises. Washington State Ferries are doing fine. Minimal construction in the county just south of Forks, a little bit in Clallam Bay and some on the east end of Port Angeles. Other than that, everybody else, we're just moving around just fine. No issues out there. The one vehicle accident has cleared. So, yeah, we're doing good. So, yeah, let's keep it up. Nothing else to add to this one, so we'll talk again in a half hour. This is Troy reporting live from Clallam Transit for KOMP.
5: Thank you, Troy. Going to be a nice sunny day today. We'll hit about 70. Currently, Squim is at 52. It's 46 now out at Fairchild Airport here in Port Angeles.
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25: You Had to Be There is a new documentary about the 1972 Toronto production of the musical Godspell. Several members of the ragtag cast of comics went on to become household names, including Martin Short, Eugene Levy, and the late Gilda Radner. ABC Audio spoke with director Nick Davis about filming the cast's reunion.
26: They're all so warm and they're so friendly, you know, not just to each other. They love each other. But they were really very welcoming to us, and it was just a privilege to be there.
27: Is this an electric limo?
25: We have our first look at Sacrifice. The new comedy stars Chris Evans as an actor who is taken hostage at a gala. Sacrifice comes to Netflix on October 16th.
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25: Hallmark has announced their countdown for Christmas schedule for this year. The network will release 34 new holiday films beginning on October 16th.
29: We're honoring the skilled craftspeople who build our world today with the incredible story of a Hollywood carpenter who hammered his way into cinema history. Welcome to the National Day Spotlight for September 18th.
30: Honoring the hard work of skilled craftspeople on National Tradesman Day connects you straight to the incredible origin story of Hollywood legend Harrison Ford. Before becoming a star, Ford supported his family as a professional carpenter. Director George Lucas was casting Star Wars, but explicitly refused to hire actors from his previous film, American Graffiti, ruling Ford out. Knowing this, casting director Fred Ross slyly hired Ford to build wooden studio doors where auditions were held. While working with his tools, Ford agreed to feed lines to auditioning actors. His sarcastic delivery and natural presence completely won over Lucas, proving that mastering a trade can open doors to unexpected opportunities and turn a craftsman into an international icon.
29: I had no idea that he was a carpenter.
30: I guess I knew that. I didn't know that George Lucas had a strict policy on not hiring people from previous roles.
29: I didn't either.
30: So interesting how that worked. Yeah.
29: Yeah. We're also celebrating National Cheeseburger Day and POW/MIA Recognition Day. I'm Alice Anderson.
30: And I'm Marlo Anderson with National Day Calendar, reminding you to celebrate every day.
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8: From ABC News, I'm Sherry Preston. Everyday Americans struggling to fill up their gas tanks. The price of gas rising to just under $4.50 a gallon overnight. ABC's Elizabeth Schulze has more from a gas station in Washington, D.C.
9: When you think about what this means when you go to fill up, the cost to fill up a Chevy SUV now averaging $125. That is compared to $82 at the end of February when the war began. And prices are set to go up even more as the war slows down the flow of oil around the world.
8: Diesel up to $6.44 a gallon. Most farm equipment and semi-trucks use diesel. Farmers and truckers like Devin Wheeler in California's San Joaquin Valley say they're hurting.
10: Killing me. I have to fill up only a little bit here. If I fill up here, it's going to cost me about $1,000. If I go over the next state over where it's $2 cheaper, it costs me about $6.70.
8: Prices pushed up by the wars in Ukraine and Iran, where today thousands of pro-government protesters took to the streets in Tehran in support of the hardline regime. The government planned the protest. There are protests expected today in Washington as President Trump threatens to tear down the Kennedy Center unless his name is put on it in some way.
11: Trump insists he should be recognized for helping the institution financially. But Congress just gave the center $250 million for renovations, and the financial troubles only began after Trump tried to change the name, causing performers to cancel and ticket sales to plummet.
8: ABC's Mary Bruce. Some big-time rain headed to the Midwest this weekend, starting in Mankato, Minnesota.
12: Then into early Saturday morning, Chicago could see some really heavy rains moving through. Madison down to Milwaukee. Saturday into Sunday, that keeps moving into southwest Michigan like South Haven or Kalamazoo, over to Mansfield in Columbus, Ohio, right through northern Indiana.
8: That's ABC Chief Meteorologist Ginger Z. You're listening to ABC News.
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1: The estate of actress Betty White is in the center of a legal fight over the donation she gave to the Los Angeles Zoo.
2: When she died in 2021 at the age of 99, her will was written to send money to the zoo through a nonprofit called the Greater Los Angeles Zoo Association. Back then, the group worked with the LA Zoo. Now it does not. The two had a falling out. Now it gets stuck in court. Her estate is asking a judge to make it so the money goes directly to the LA Zoo as Betty White wanted.
1: ABC's Alex Stone in LA. One more excerpt from the upcoming memoir written by Princess Diana's brother, Charles Spencer, who writes that she had reservations about her union with Charles from the beginning and that the marriage was going very badly and at some point contemplated taking her own life.
3: According to Spencer, Diana had earlier tried to back out of the marriage, but her father, a devoted royalist, insisted she had to go ahead with it. And tragically, that later his sister had even considered suicide, driving herself to a well-known cliff in the UK. In her later years, Diana drove herself more than once to Beachy Head while contemplating ending it all. Her love for her sons stopped her going further.
1: ABC's Lama Hassan, foreign desk in London. Scientists have unveiled what they believe could be the first new living feline species in over a century. The Leopardus tilcayo is a small cat native to Bolivia's cloud forest. It weighs about 3 pounds, more like the weight of a small kitten, and it's spotted like a leopard. Sherry Preston, ABC News.
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5: Todd Cloud from the KONP News Center. Here's a look at what's happening on this Friday, September 18th. Olympic Medical Center officials say negotiations over a possible affiliation with UW Medicine are moving forward, but some of those discussions will remain confidential for now, despite calls for greater public involvement. OMC Board President Philip Giantoli told the negotiations are proceeding on two tracks right now.
6: We are continuing conversations with UW. The conversations are basically in two tracks. One track is clinical integration. The other track is on what form, in terms of a legal entity, the affiliation would take.
5: Now, the discussion came as some members of the public have questioned how much information is being shared while the negotiations are underway. During public comment Wednesday night, Norma Turner questioned why some elected commissioners may not have access to all of the details.
7: We all entrusted all of you with our vote, and it just amazes me that there's this major thing going on, and then there's duly elected people who don't get to know what's going on.
5: Giantoli acknowledged that some community members want a larger role in the process, but in a prepared statement, he said the negotiating committee, hospital leadership, and selected medical staff need room to work out the framework before more details could be released. He said the board continues to welcome public comment, but that successful negotiations require some confidentiality.
6: Success of the partnership requires a level of confidentiality and due diligence in allowing the committee and the CEO to represent the community's interest in this process. There will be a time for community forums, and we'll be very happy to share information when we have certainty and defined agreement about the next steps in our partnership journey.
5: Giantoli says any final agreement with UW Medicine will be presented and discussed in a public board meeting. OMC and UW Medicine signed a non-binding letter of intent last year to explore an affiliation. No final agreement has been reached. Clallam County Jail officials say they're struggling with the Medicaid billing system as they try to recover some of the costs of inmate health care. The county is establishing agreements with Washington's 5 Medicaid-managed care organizations to seek reimbursement for eligible medical and behavioral health services. But Sheriff's Clinical Director Madison Galantine told county commissioners this week the process has resulted in denials, repeated prior authorization requirements, and some confusion over what can actually be reimbursed. And she says other Washington jails are running into the same problems now.
8: We've been speaking a lot with the other jails that are struggling with the same issues we have. We've also met with OMC's billing department to say, what's when we were trying to pick a contract of our third-party biller.
5: Apparently, there's no resource like a third-party biller that the county would like to contract with for this. Gallantine says one recent case involved a mental health medication that required prior authorization. The jail received approval for a month's supply, but had to go through the authorization process again when it was time to refill it. She says the state health care authority provides billing assistance, but the guidance doesn't always explain restrictions tied to specific billing codes. And she's now working with other similarly sized jails to identify common problems, trying to seek a simpler billing process and more help from the state. Clallam County working to establish agreements with all five Medicaid-managed care organizations. Four currently are in process. More news after this.
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0: Darnold has time, going to throw it to the near side. He's got a man. Touchdown, Seahawks.
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2: In other news, a Peninsula College construction trades program that faced an uncertain future just months ago, seeing a major enrollment turnaround. College President Susie Ames says the program had dwindled to about 7 students last year. This fall, enrollment is now up to 40, including 30 new enrollees. Ames says the college wanted to preserve the program, but the low enrollment made it difficult to sustain.
3: Peninsula College, and myself included, are just huge believers in the trades. You know, we hear it all the time. Does the college value trades? The college value trades, I hear it all the time. Yes, 100%. We did not want to have to close this program, but we can't afford to run a program with, you know, less than 10 students.
2: College staff spent the summer converting warehouse space into an expanded construction technology lab, allowing the program to accommodate more students and newer equipment. Community organizations also provided financial support as the college revamped the curriculum. Students spend their first year in hands-on training, while the second year moves online and focuses on the business side of construction. Ames says the goal is to prepare students to enter the trades and potentially operate their own construction businesses here on the North Olympic Peninsula. A shortage of volunteer EMTs is affecting ambulance service in parts of western Clallam County. County Commissioner Mike French says the issue came up during a recent Clallam Bay CQ Community Advisory Council meeting. He says Clallam County Fire District 5 struggling with a severe shortage of volunteers and emergency medical technicians there.
4: They're having a severe shortage of volunteers and EMTs, and so they're not able to respond with ambulance services the way that they have been.
2: And French says Forks Community Hospital is helping fill the gap, along with some emergency responders out of Nia Bay. He says the hospital in Forks is also available to help train additional EMTs. Fire District 5 serves the Clallam Bay CQ area on the west end. Now, the extent of the staffing shortage, including how many EMT positions are currently available and how ambulance response times have been affected, is still being determined. Port Angeles resident Ian Mackay is preparing for another major long-distance ride to promote accessible outdoor recreation. Mackay, who's paralyzed from the neck down, will travel 360 miles along New York's historic Erie Canalway Trail using his powered wheelchair. The 8-day trip from Albany to Buffalo begins September 20th. Mackay founded the Port Angeles-based nonprofit Ian's Ride after crossing Washington State by power wheelchair back in 2016. He says the New York trip will highlight what people with mobility disabilities can do when trails are accessible. The ride will also be followed by the premiere of Good Moment, a feature-length documentary chronicling Mackay's world record ride in a mouth-controlled power wheelchair. This is News Radio KONP.
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8: Here's your News Radio KONP forecast, brought to you by Olympic Game Farm. Ample sunshine expected today with daytime highs approaching 65. Winds out of the northwest, 5 to 10 miles an hour. Lows level off around 51. Tonight, partly cloudy skies. Sunshine mixed with clouds at times. Tomorrow, daytime highs approaching 64. Mid-60s, Sunday and Monday. A peek at the extended shows, 63 Tuesday, 62 Wednesday, and 64 on Thursday. That's a look at your forecast, powered by weatherology.com. I'm meteorologist Derek Height. Currently, 46.
9: Good morning, this is Chris Burnett. We will start in Chapel Hill, where Steve Belichick has resigned as North Carolina's defensive coordinator amid the conclusion of an internal investigation into the football program's culture under his father, head coach Bill Belichick. UNC said in a statement that the investigation, quote, determined that certain actions demonstrated a disregard for Carolina's values and standards of conduct, end quote. The Los Angeles Dodgers clinched their fifth consecutive National League West title and 13th in the past 14 seasons with an 8-2 win over the Cincinnati Reds on Thursday afternoon. Kyle Tucker finished 4-5 with a home run and 3 RBI, matching a career high in hits and extra base hits.
10: Two balls and two strikes to McClain. And Halverson ready to throw the 2-2 pitch. Here it is. Swung on and missed, strike three. And for the 13th time in the last 14 years, the Dodgers are champions of the National League Western Division.
9: The call from AM 570 LA Sports, and the Dodgers now sit two games back of the Brewers for the number one seed in the National League with six of their final nine games at home. And quarterback Josh Allen quickly put his stamp on the Bills' new stadium Thursday night, leading Buffalo to a 41-31 victory over Jared Goff and the Detroit Lions. Allen finished 20 of 31 with 248 yards in the air, three touchdowns, added 69 yards on the ground, and two touchdowns. His nine touchdowns and zero turnovers in two games make him the third player in NFL history to do so, joining 2018 Pat Mahomes and 2013 Peyton Manning.
11: Allen in the shotgun, takes the snap, back to pass, looking over the middle, rips it, and it's complete for a touchdown to Dalton Kincaid. A 16-yard touchdown pass. Allen ripped a laser right over the middle.
9: The call there from 97 Rock.
2: In local sports, the Port Angeles Rough Rider girls soccer team built a 3-0 halftime lead over Bremerton and rolled to a 4-0 win in Olympic League play. Sophomore Mariah Traban, playing with her hyperextended knee heavily taped, scored three goals for the hat trick. Traban scored her first two goals from nearly the same spot on the right side. Her first came from a great pass from Emma Desjardins. Lily Lancaster continued her strong start on the season, scoring the game's first goal in the fourth minute off an assist from Addie Fox. Traban completed the hat trick in the 55th minute, converting off a perfect corner kick from Addie Walton to finish the 4-0 victory. The Riders are back home Tuesday against Olympic. The Squim Wolves lost a heartbreaker at Kingston 1-0. The Buccaneers are the surprise team in the Olympic League and now sit alone in first place with a 3-0 league record. Squim travels to North Cay for a big matchup on Tuesday night. In Silverdale, the Port Angeles boys tennis team edged Olympic 4-3. The Riders lost all three singles matches, but swept all four doubles matches to earn the team victory. In singles, Sky Gelder lost 1-6, 0-6. Teague Carlson fell 3-6, 5-7. And Riley Brown lost 2-6. 5-7. In doubles, Brett Manson and Gagan Sira won 7-5, 6-2. Abe Brinkman and Alec Ross won 6-1, 6-0. Jacob Oberle and Maverick Williams won 6-4, 6-0, while Levi Semino and Logan French cruised to 6-0, 6-0 victory. In volleyball, Port Angeles swept Bremerton 3-0. Squim swept Kingston 3-0. There's high school football tonight as Port Angeles travels to North Mason, and you can hear that game live here on KONP and streaming at myclallamcounty.com. Pre-game show begins at 6:05 with the Enemy Coaches Show featuring former WSU Cougar John Fullington, now the head coach at North Mason. The Locker Room Show will feature sophomore team manager Layla Newland, a transfer from Oklahoma, along with Rough Rider assistant coach Rhea Manyagi, a former Niobe Red Devil and Oregon State Beaver. The Daryl Duckett Jr. Coaches Show wraps up the pregame with kickoff set for 7 tonight. Ole Archibald and Greg Thomas will have the call. And there's NWAC Soccer Saturday as the Peninsula Pirates host Edmonds in a doubleheader. The women will kick it off at noon, followed by the men.
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14: This is a Bloomberg Money Minute. In the early going, the major averagers mixed to little change. Netflix, among the worst performing stocks of the S&P 500, down close to 5%. Wells Fargo Securities downgrading Netflix to underweight. They're citing concerns about user engagement. Things slow down on the factory floor. Figures just outshow production at manufacturers, falling 0.3% in August. Exxon sounding the alarm on worsening global warming. ExxonMobil says the world is on course now for rapid global temperature increases as coal use persists. And Jay Leno has amassed a legendary car collection, everything from century-old vehicles powered by steam to a Ferrari 288 GTO. Leno now siding with California tax authorities as they tighten the rules on luxury car enthusiasts. States from Utah to Maryland are getting tough with residents who register vehicles elsewhere to avoid taxes and fees at home. I'm John Tucker, Bloomberg Radio.
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2: All right, let's head up to Clallam Transit Dispatch Center now, and that is where Troy's standing by with an eye on the roads again for us. Good morning, Troy.
17: Hey, good morning, Todd. And yeah, things are looking pretty good still. I don't really have any issues to report still, which is great. Just checking the bridge. Everything looks good down that way. No problems there. Ferries are doing fine. The only construction is what we've mentioned earlier, east side of Port Angeles, a little bit in Clallam Bay, and then south of Forks. Volume is filled in a little bit more, but really nothing that bad. Just double checking the traffic cams out there by Walmart. And yeah, the sun's almost glaring through that camera. I can hardly even see. But everything looks good out there. No issues, no problems, volume up. But yeah, you're still getting around just fine. So all in all, a great start to the morning. Get them sunglasses out if you're headed eastbound. It is getting pretty bright out there. So other than that, really, yeah, if that's our only problem, we're doing fine. All righty. Yep. Just double check that. Yep. Everything looks good. So we'll go again here in another half hour. This is Troy reporting live from Clallam Transit for K1P.
2: All right. Thank you, Troy. Love having a smooth sail on a Friday morning. Going to be sunny today, about 70 for your high. Partly cloudy tonight, lows near 50. Cloudy to start the day out tomorrow, but then becoming mostly sunny again by afternoon. And again, about 70. And sunny for Sunday and Monday as well, with your highs reaching the upper 60s to lower 70s. Right now, it's clear across the North Peninsula. We've got 52 in Port Townsend, 57 out west at Forks. It's 50 in Sequim, and 46 degrees at last checkout at Fairchild Airport here in Port Angeles. 7:24 now, and that means it's time for our hotcakes question. And we got a holdover question today, so that means we double up the prize. So on the line today, yesterday's prize, which was a $20 certificate for any gift item at Jim's Pharmacy, and today's prize, which is $20 you can use on any menu item except alcohol at Hook and Line Pub in downtown Port Angeles. 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
2: 360-457-1450, the number. 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What are they? On our Hotcakes holdover question today. 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
2: 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A couple of good calls there, but no. All right. Hi, Hotcakes. 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All right. 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
19: Open credit card accounts.
2: Yes.
19: Open credit cards.
2: You got it. Credit card accounts. Open ones. A lot of them. Yeah, two for every citizen right now on average. Good
19: shows
2: job.
19: The state of the economy. Yeah. Shows the state of the economy.
2: Indeed. Indeed. Who's this?
19: Ron, R-O-N.
2: Last name?
19: Weber.
2: All right. Ron, good job. Come on down. We got a couple of certificates for you to do a little shopping and a little eating, all right?
19: Sounds great. Thanks.
2: Thanks, Ron. Ron Weber gets it right. Yeah, it is open credit card accounts. It's about 795 million of those out there in the United States right now. That's a lot of them, right? Yeah. We're going to reset things up. We'll have a brand new question for you Monday morning at the same time.

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5: All right, tomorrow is National Love Your Lunch Day, and Sunday is National Wife Appreciation Day, so this is perfect. A 33-year-old stonemason in Tennessee named Jose Luis Perez has millions of followers, and his main content is sharing the awesomeness that his wife packs in his lunch every day, and she's not too shy about giving him plenty of treats.
6: My wife put me lunch, and your wife no put you no lunch. You gonna have to go get something at the store, and I have a lot of stuffies.
7: Look at this.
6: Orange, apple.
7: Look,
6: another jarrito gummies. I buy with my wife 3 other day at dollar store. That's a salsa. Salsa.
7: Oh, look, these chippies are really good. Churrumais are really good. Oh my goodness, so many stuffies.
6: Look, choco roll. But it's okay, my friend. I share it with you. Sharing is caring.
5: All right.
8: Ain't that news? Ain't that good news?
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11: Hi, I'm Alex Shadowski, and I'm running for Clallam County District Court Judge. For more than 15 years, I've served our community as a prosecutor, defense attorney, Superior Court Commissioner, and for nearly 10 years as a District Court Judge Pro Tem. As a Pro Tem Judge, I haven't simply observed the job, I've done it. I've presided over nearly 3,000 cases, including criminal cases, DUIs, and other traffic matters, civil cases, protection orders, and jury trials. More than 675 of those cases were just in the last year. That experience matters. A district court judge makes important decisions every day that affect public safety, individual rights, victims, and families throughout our community. I know the courtroom, I know the law, and I know the responsibility that comes with the job. I'm Alex Shadowski, candidate for Clallam County District Court Judge.
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14: Breaking news this hour from Town Hall. I'm Rich Thomason. They held candles in the day's fading light, and there were tears. Vigil in Los Angeles last evening, and the 5 people killed in 2 crashes. The first involved an L.A. Metro bus and an SUV. The second crash was that of a TV news helicopter that was covering the bus crash. And the woman who allegedly started the whole thing is in big trouble.
15: We are here to announce the charges that will be filed against Bailey Lynn Rios in connection with the tragic crash of her car into a Metro bus on September 15th at about 5 p.m. Those charges will be second-degree murder charges and an additional count of driving under the influence and reckless driving.
14: L.A. County D.A. Nathan Hochman says Rios faces a maximum life in prison if convicted. President Trump tells Axios he's thinking about a possible resumption of large-scale attacks on Iran. Warren Buffett stepping down as chairman of Berkshire Hathaway. It's a job he's held for more than 50 years. The 96-year-old Buffett takes the role of chairman emeritus, writing in a statement that Father Time always wins. His son Howard will serve as Berkshire's new chairman. His name is Nash. He's 4 years old and lives in San Diego. He is a good-natured dog, maybe a little bit too good-natured.
16: The Golden Retriever is being called the worst guard dog after he tried to play with an intruder who'd climbed in through a window. Home surveillance videos show Nash repeatedly bringing the man toys while he largely ignores the dog, eats food from the fridge, and takes a nap. He was later arrested by armed police officers, who Nash also tried to play with.
14: And that is the BBC's Maura Alderson. Watching Wall Street, the Dow is down 183 points, the NASDAQ 31 points higher. More on these stories, townhall.com.
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14: Police in South Africa are investigating a deadly crime wave as a ninth body is found in a Johannesburg suburb.
18: The latest body was discovered in Dawn Park on Thursday, adding to a series of cases that has raised fears that a serial killer could be operating in the area. Some of the women were found naked or partially clothed. Authorities are warning against calling these serial killings before investigators establish that the cases are indeed connected. Police are examining forensic evidence, the circumstances surrounding each death, and possible links between victims and suspects. Authorities have increased police visibility in the affected areas and are offering a 400,000 rand reward for information that could lead to an arrest. The deaths have renewed concern over violence against women in South Africa.
14: Correspondent Kayleen Morgan. Deadly building collapse in Gaza has highlighted ongoing hardships for Palestinians almost a year after a ceasefire between Israel and Hamas. News and analysis, townhall.com. The secret to a long life may be found in the land of the rising sun.
19: The number of people aged 100 or older in Japan has surpassed a record 100,000 this year. The latest figures from Japan's government underscore the country's rapid aging and population decrease. The Health Ministry statistics released Tuesday show Japan has 107,677 centenarians, up 7,914 from last year. The figures were released ahead of this year's September 15th Respect the Aged Day. Japan's total population during the 2020 census stood at 126 million, almost 30% of which were 65 or older. Keith Peters reporting.
14: Amid all of the concern about artificial intelligence, there comes word that Anthropic's AI model Claude is taking a major role in helping to build its successor. More on these stories, townhall.com.
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21: Todd Ortlund from the KONP News Center. Here's a look at what's happening on this Friday, September 18th. Olympic Medical Center officials say negotiations over a possible affiliation with UW-Medicine are moving forward, but some of those discussions will remain confidential for now, despite calls for greater public involvement. OMC Board President Philip Giantoli told the negotiations are proceeding on two tracks right now.
22: We are continuing conversations with UW. The conversations are basically in two tracks. One track is clinical integration. The other track is on what form, in terms of a legal entity, the affiliation would take.
21: Now, the discussion came as some members of the public have questioned how much information is being shared while the negotiations are underway. During public comment Wednesday night, Norma Turner questioned why some elected commissioners may not have access to all of the details.
23: We all entrusted all of you with our vote, and it just amazes me that there's this major thing going on, and then there's duly elected people who don't get to know what's going on.
21: Giantoli acknowledged that some community members want a larger role in the process, but in a prepared statement, he said the negotiating committee, hospital leadership, and selected medical staff need room to work out the framework before more details could be released. He said the board continues to welcome public comment, but that successful negotiations require some confidentiality.
22: Success of the partnership requires a level of confidentiality and due diligence in allowing the committee and the CEO to represent the community's interest in this process. There will be a time for community forums, and we'll be very happy to share information when we have certainty and defined agreement about the next steps in our partnership journey.
21: Giantoli says that any final agreement with UW Medicine will be presented and discussed in a public board meeting. OMC and UW Medicine signed a non-binding letter of intent last year to explore an affiliation. No final agreement has been reached. Clallam County Jail officials say they're struggling with the Medicaid billing system as they try to recover some of the costs of inmate health care. The county is establishing agreements with Washington's five Medicaid-managed care organizations to seek reimbursement for eligible medical and behavioral health services. But Sheriff's Clinical Director Madison Galantine told county commissioners this week the process has resulted in denials, repeated prior authorization requirements, and some confusion over what can actually be reimbursed. And she says other Washington jails are running into the same problems now.
0: But we've been speaking a lot with the other jails that are struggling with the same issues we have. We've also met with we met with OMC's billing department to say, what's when we were trying to pick a contract of our third-party biller.
21: Apparently, there's no resource like a third-party biller that the county would like to contract with for this. Galantine says one recent case involved a mental health medication that required prior authorization. The jail received approval for a month's supply, but had to go through the authorization process again when it was time to refill it. She says the state health care authority provides billing assistance, but the guidance doesn't always explain restrictions tied to specific billing codes. And she's now working with other similarly sized jails to identify common problems, trying to seek a simpler billing process and more help from the state. Clallam County working to establish agreements with all five Medicaid-managed care organizations. Four currently are in process. More news after this.
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21: In other news, a Peninsula College construction trades program that faced an uncertain future just months ago is seeing a major enrollment turnaround. College President Susie Ames says the program had dwindled to about 7 students last year. This fall, enrollment is now up to 40, including 30 new enrollees. Ames says the college wanted to preserve the program, but the low enrollment made it difficult to sustain.
7: Peninsula College and myself included are just huge believers in the trades. You know, we hear it all the time. Does the college value trades? The college value trades, I hear it all the time. Yes, 100%. We did not want to have to close this program, but we can't afford to run a program with, less than 10 students.
21: College staff spent the summer converting warehouse space into an expanded construction technology lab, allowing the program to accommodate more students and newer equipment. Community organizations also provided financial support as the college revamped the curriculum. Students spend their first year in hands-on training, while the second year moves online and focuses on the business side of construction. Ames says the goal is to prepare students to enter the trades and potentially operate their own construction businesses here on the North Olympic Peninsula. A shortage of volunteer EMTs is affecting ambulance service in parts of western Clallam County. County Commissioner Mike French says the issue came up during a recent Clallam Bay CQ Community Advisory Council meeting. He says Clallam County Fire District 5 struggling with a severe shortage of volunteers and emergency medical technicians there.
1: They're having a severe shortage of volunteers and EMTs, and so they're not able to respond with ambulance services the way that they have been.
21: And French says Forks Community Hospital is helping fill the gap, along with some emergency responders out of Nea Bay. He says the hospital in Forks is also available to help train additional EMTs. Fire District 5 serves the Clallam Bay CQ area on the west end. Now, the extent of the staffing shortage, including how many EMT positions are currently available and how ambulance response times have been affected, is still being determined. Port Angeles resident Ian Mackay is preparing for another major long-distance ride to promote accessible outdoor recreation. Mackay, who's paralyzed from the neck down, will travel 360 miles along New York's historic Erie Canalway Trail using his powered wheelchair. The 8-day trip from Albany to Buffalo begins September 20th. Mackay founded the Port Angeles-based nonprofit Ian's Ride after crossing Washington State by power wheelchair back in 2016. He says the New York trip will highlight what people with mobility disabilities can do when trails are accessible. The ride will also be followed by the premiere of Good Moment, a feature-length documentary chronicling Mackay's world record ride in a mouth-controlled power wheelchair. This is News Radio KONP.
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25: Here's your News Radio KONP forecast, brought to you by Olympic Game Farm. Ample sunshine expected today, with daytime highs approaching 65. Winds out of the northwest, 5 to 10 miles an hour. Lows level off around 51. Tonight, partly cloudy skies. Sunshine mixed with clouds at times tomorrow. Daytime highs approaching 64. Mid-60s, Sunday and Monday. A peek at the extended shows, 63 Tuesday, 62 Wednesday, and 64 on Thursday. That's a look at your forecast, powered by weatherology.com. I'm meteorologist Derek Height. Currently 46.
26: The Daughters of the American Revolution and KONP celebrate Constitution Week, September 17th through the 23rd. The American Revolution is unusual in that a new country was created which has held together for 250 years. The Articles of Confederation and Perpetual Union held the states together during the Revolution and the early years of post-Revolution peace. The framers of the Constitution examined the problems that arose during this time and devised a new governing document to address these problems, the United States Constitution. It is thanks to the Constitution the United States celebrated its 250th birthday on the 4th of July, 2026, the anniversary of the day the Declaration of Independence was signed, the 4th of July, 1776. The framers of the Constitution met in Philadelphia during the late spring and summer of 1787 to address the fracturing of the new United States into separate states focused only on their own interests. Though some delegates were sent by their states to revise the Articles of Confederation and Perpetual Union, others, especially James Madison and George Washington, knew a new form of government had to be created if the United States would survive. The type of government they devised had never been tried, but they'd hoped that if it were ratified by 9 states, it would hold the new country together and this experiment in self-government would succeed. Thanks to the Daughters of the American Revolution, Michael Triebert Chapter, celebrating Constitution Week, September 17th through the 23rd.
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13: This is a Bloomberg Money Minute. Back on traders' radar, still elevated energy costs that could fuel inflation, prompting further Federal Reserve rate hikes. Those worries keeping a lid on stocks as we close out the trading week. Wall Street also facing a quarterly episode ominously known as triple witching. That should bring plenty of volatility to today's trading. On the economic front, U.S. factory output unexpectedly declining for the first time this year. Production of business equipment cooled. Manufacturers grappled with higher input costs. Berkshire Hathaway founder Warren Buffett stepping down as the company's chairman. He'll be replaced by his son, Howard, effectively ending roughly 6 decades at the helm of the conglomerate. Netflix receiving its first bearish analyst rating in months, as Wells Fargo Securities downgraded the streaming video company to underweight. They're citing concerns about user engagement and is now among the worst performing stocks in the S&P 500 today. I'm John Tucker, Bloomberg Radio.
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21: Right, let's head back up to Clallam Transit Dispatch Center. That's where Troy's standing by, watching the roads on a Friday for us. Good morning again, Troy.
14: Hey, good morning again, Todd. And with that last little phone call, yes, we did have some construction on the west side. They had shut down C Street, which was yesterday. Today, according to the schedule I have, there is no construction going on up there, but we do have some signs that are pointing out to some construction in that area. But I've had buses go through multiple times this morning. No construction on C Street. That is going to happen again tomorrow, though. I guess they're going to do the sealing process tomorrow. So C Street, if everything goes according to plan, will be shut down tomorrow on Saturday the 19th. So do plan ahead for that. There'll be a little minor delay getting through that area, but today we're looking good. And elsewhere in the Port Angeles area, Squim area, I am really not seeing any issues. Traffic has definitely picked up. Volumes have picked up. No significant slowdowns, just your typical slowdowns due to volume in both cities. Construction-wise, just on the east end of Port Angeles, through that construction zone out there by Brook Avenue, Clallam Bay has a temporary traffic signal and lots of construction south of Forks. Hood Canal Bridge is doing just fine today, as well as Washington State Ferries. And yeah, just other than a little bit of sunshine as you're headed to the east, more volume. Everything else looks good. So all in all, not a bad way to go this morning. All right, we'll try this again one more time in another half hour. This is Troy reporting live from Clallam Transit for KOMP.
21: All right, thank you, Troy. We'll get another update from you coming up, as you mentioned, in about a half hour as we continue here on the Peninsula's Morning News for this Friday. Your weather forecast looking pretty good. Sunny today. Going to be a little cloudy overnight tonight, but then sunny again by Saturday afternoon. Sunshine continues Sunday and Monday, and highs for the next few days right around 70. Lows at night under mostly clear conditions near 50 degrees. Right now it is 53 in Port Townsend, 56 out west at Forks. It's 53 in Squim, and a cool spot still here in Port Angeles, where officially we're at 48 degrees. All right, it is football season. Some things you didn't know about the NFL. Yeah, an average game contains about 11 minutes of actual action. Yeah, 11 minutes from the snap of the ball to the whistle. Instant replays account for about 17 minutes of a typical NFL broadcast. About 75 minutes of a broadcast shows players huddling, lining up, walking between plays, coaches, officials, and other moments when the ball is not in play. If an NFL team forfeits a game, the official score is recorded as 2-0 in favor of the other team. The most lopsided game in NFL history was the 1940 NFL Championship. That's when the Chicago Bears defeated Washington. Get this, 73-0. And the first NFL regular season game played outside the U.S. took place in Mexico City in 2005. 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
18: Studies show that boys are much more likely to grow into competent men when someone teaches them how to harness their strength and channel it properly. Boys learn a great deal of that from their fathers. But Mom, you play an important role too. Every measurement of positive childhood development increases when a boy has a good relationship with his mother. Boys are more likely to have self-confidence and do better in school. They're also more likely to use their strength and influence to protect someone who's weaker instead of take advantage of them. According to my friend Dr. Meg Meeker, that's because Mom is her son's first love. Mom is the first person a boy attaches to after he's born. Dad comes later. Especially in the early years, mom is a boy's primary source of nurturing and love. As he grows, it's mom and dad who teach him that femininity is sacred and that women are to be respected and honored. Every household and every community needs good men in order to thrive. They need good husbands, good fathers, men with integrity, who command respect and who respect others, men who stand up for the weak and defend truth. Mom, if you've ever needed proof that raising boys

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4: from ABC News. I'm Sherry Preston. The price of diesel fuel in overdrive, hitting $6.44 a gallon on average nationwide, with more ABC's Elizabeth Schulze's at a gas station in D.C.
5: We spoke with one manager of a trucking company in South Dakota overnight. He told us that the cost to fill up his small fleet of trucks has gone from $3,000 a week before the Iran war now to almost $7,000 now. And we are seeing these costs go across the economy. Most goods, a majority of goods in the U.S. travel through trucking. And that is why we could see these prices translate into higher costs for food, clothes, and packages.
4: A gallon of gas averaging just under $4.50 nationwide, a lot higher on the West Coast. Some San Francisco gas stations selling gas for $6.29 and diesel for just under $9 a gallon. Several notable AI experts, including NASA, Johns Hopkins, and Stanford universities, as well as one of the creators of modern AI, Jeffrey Hinton, have signed a public letter saying companies like OpenAI and Anthropic need truly independent evaluators. That as new revelations surface.
5: Researchers have reportedly used Anthropic's Claude software to hack rival company OpenAI. The researchers told the Wall Street Journal they gained access to an employee's ChatGPT account and read files containing company secrets. OpenAI claims it's now resolved the related security issues and thanked the researchers for contacting them. This latest hack piling onto the existing calls for regulation as fears grow that artificial intelligence will keep improving itself and make human control increasingly difficult or possibly impossible.
4: ABC's Hannah Batah. The lone holdout juror in the Lindsey Clancy mistrial has issued a statement through an attorney. The juror says, "I didn't have any doubts based on all the physical evidence, key witnesses, and what the prosecution presented. I thought it was enough proof that Clancy knew exactly what she was doing and planned." Clancy admits she killed her three children, but says she did it while suffering from postpartum psychosis. This is ABC News.
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4: A Texas-based military plane crashing in northern Michigan, right near Traverse City. Their F-16 falling in a residential neighborhood. Here's ABC

0: This is Jim Ryan.
1: Witnesses described the plane passing low overhead before it went down in a field near Traverse City, Michigan, and exploded. The pilot had already ejected. Another pilot involved in the same training mission radioed controllers to say that his wingman may have struck a bird.
0: There were evacuations, but no injuries in the neighborhood due to a hazardous chemical spill related to the crash. The fight over the future of the Kennedy Center goes on. President Trump continuing to demand that his name be put on the building.
2: He's threatening to tear it down unless he can put his name on the building, which he says will help with fundraising for renovations.
3: I think that the Trump administration should certainly have recognition.
2: A judge is now requiring 30 days notice before any demolition.
0: ABC's Karen Waugh. Duncan Sheik has died. He is the Tony and Grammy-winning singer-songwriter who crafted the music for Spring Awakening at the age of 56.
4: I am barely breathing, and I can't find the air. Don't know who
0: he was best known for this radio hit, Barely Breathing, before turning his sights on Broadway with Spring Awakening, an envelope-pushing show that musicalized teenage angst. The show swept the Tony nominations in 2007. Sheik was 56. He also did musicals based on American Psycho and Alice in Wonderland. I'm Sherry Preston, ABC News.
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6: Todd Ortlund from the KONP News Center. Here's a look at what's happening on this Friday, September 18th. Olympic Medical Center officials say negotiations over a possible affiliation with UW Medicine are moving forward, but some of those discussions will remain confidential for now, despite calls for greater public involvement. OMC Board President Philip Giantoli told the negotiations are proceeding on two tracks right now.
7: We are continuing conversations with UW. The conversations are basically in two tracks. One track is clinical integration. The other track is on what form, in terms of a legal entity, the affiliation would take.
6: Now, the discussion came as some members of the public have questioned how much information is being shared while the negotiations are underway. During public comment Wednesday night, Norma Turner questioned why some elected commissioners may not have access to all of the details.
8: We all entrusted all of you with our vote, and it just amazes me that there's this major thing going on, and then there's duly elected people who don't get to know what's going on.
6: Giantoli acknowledged that some community members want a larger role in the process, but in a prepared statement, he said the negotiating committee, hospital leadership, and selected medical staff need room to work out the framework before more details could be released. He said the board continues to welcome public comment, but that successful negotiations require some confidentiality.
7: Success of the partnership requires a level of confidentiality and due diligence in allowing the committee and the CEO to represent the community's interest in this process. There will be a time for community forums, and we'll be very happy to share information when we have certainty and defined agreement about the next steps in our partnership journey.
6: Giantoli says any final agreement with UW Medicine will be presented and discussed in a public board meeting. OMC and UW Medicine signed a non-binding letter of intent last year to explore an affiliation. No final agreement has been reached. Clallam County Jail officials say they're struggling with the Medicaid billing system as they try to recover some of the costs of inmate health care. The county is establishing agreements with Washington's five Medicaid-managed care organizations to seek reimbursement for eligible medical and behavioral health services. But Sheriff's Clinical Director Madison Galantine told county commissioners this week the process has resulted in denials, repeated prior authorization requirements, and some confusion over what can actually be reimbursed. And she says other Washington jails are running into the same problems now.
9: We've been speaking a lot with the other jails that are struggling with the same issues we have. We've also met with we met with OMC's billing department to say, what's when we were trying to pick a contract of our third-party biller.
6: Apparently, there's no resource like a third-party biller that the county would like to contract with for this. Galantine says one recent case involved a mental health medication that required prior authorization. The jail received approval for a month's supply but had to go through the authorization process again when it was time to refill it. She says the state health care authority provides billing assistance, but the guidance doesn't always explain restrictions tied to specific billing codes. And she's now working with other similarly sized jails to identify common problems, trying to seek a simpler billing process and more help from the state. Island County working to establish agreements with all five Medicaid-managed care organizations. Four currently are in process. More news after this.
10: Hi, I'm Alex Shadowski, and I'm running for Clallam County District Court Judge. For more than 15 years, I've served our community as a prosecutor, defense attorney, Superior Court Commissioner, and for nearly 10 years as a District Court Judge Pro Tem. As a Pro Tem Judge, I haven't simply observed the job, I've done it. I've presided over nearly 3,000 cases, including criminal cases, DUIs, and other traffic matters, civil cases, protection orders, and jury trials. More than 675 of those cases were just in the last year. That experience matters. A district court judge makes important decisions every day that affect public safety, individual rights, victims, and families throughout our community. I know the courtroom, I know the law, and I know the responsibility that comes with the job. I'm Alex Shadowski, candidate for Clallam County District Court Judge.
11: Paid for by the committee to elect Alex Shadowski, SQIM.

0: In other news, a Peninsula College construction trades program that faced an uncertain future just months ago, seeing a major enrollment turnaround. College President Susie Ames says the program had dwindled to about 7 students last year. This fall, enrollment is now up to 40, including 30 new enrollees. Ames says the college wanted to preserve the program, but the low enrollment made it difficult to sustain.
1: Peninsula College and myself included are just huge believers in the trades. You know, we hear it all the time. Does the college value trades? The college value trades, I hear it all the time. Yes, 100%. We did not want to have to close this program, but we can't afford to run a program with, you know, less than 10 students.
0: College staff spent the summer converting warehouse space into an expanded construction technology lab, allowing the program to accommodate more students and newer equipment. Community organizations also provided financial support as the college revamped the curriculum. Students spend their first year in hands-on training, while the second year moves online and focuses on the business side of construction. Ames says the goal is to prepare students to enter the trades and potentially operate their own construction businesses here on the North Olympic Peninsula. A shortage of volunteer EMTs is affecting ambulance service in parts of western Clallam County. County Commissioner Mike French says the issue came up during a recent Clallam Bay CQ Community Advisory Council meeting. He says Clallam County Fire District 5 struggling with a severe shortage of volunteers and emergency medical technicians there.
2: They're having a severe shortage of volunteers and EMTs, and so they're not able to respond with ambulance services the way that they have been.
0: And French says Forks Community Hospital is helping fill the gap, along with some emergency responders out of Nia Bay. He says the hospital in Forks is also available to help train additional EMTs. Fire District 5 serves the Clallam Bay CQ area on the west end. Now, the extent of the staffing shortage, including how many EMT positions are currently available and how ambulance response times have been affected, is still being determined. Port Angeles resident Ian Mackay is preparing for another major long-distance ride to promote accessible outdoor recreation. Mackay, who's paralyzed from the neck down, will travel 360 miles along New York's historic Erie Canalway Trail using his powered wheelchair. The 8-day trip from Albany to Buffalo begins September 20th. Mackay founded the Port Angeles-based nonprofit Ian's Ride after crossing Washington State by power wheelchair back in 2016. He says the New York trip will highlight what people with mobility disabilities can do when trails are accessible. The ride will also be followed by the premiere of Good Moment, a feature-length documentary chronicling Mackay's world record ride in a mouth-controlled power wheelchair. This is News Radio KONP.
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7: Here's your News Radio KONP forecast, brought to you by All Weather Heating and Cooling. Ample sunshine expected today, with daytime highs approaching 65. Winds out of the northwest, 5 to 10 miles an hour. Lows level off around 51. Tonight, partly cloudy. A blend of clouds and sun tomorrow. Daytime highs approaching 64. Mid-60s Sunday and Monday. Taking a look at the long range, 63 Tuesday, 62 Wednesday, and 64 on Thursday. That's a look at your forecast, powered by weatherology.com. I'm meteorologist Derek Height. Currently 48.
8: Good morning. This is Chris Burnett. We will start in Chapel Hill, where Steve Belichick has resigned as North Carolina's defensive coordinator amid the conclusion of an internal investigation into the football program's culture under his father, head coach Bill Belichick. UNC said in a statement that the investigation, quote, determined that certain actions demonstrated a disregard for Carolina's values and standards of conduct, end quote. The Los Angeles Dodgers clinched their fifth consecutive National League West title and 13th in the past 14 seasons with an 8-2 win over the Cincinnati Reds on Thursday afternoon. Kyle Tucker finished 4-5 with a home run and 3 RBI, matching a career high in hits and extra base hits.
9: Two balls and two strikes to McClain. And Halverson ready to throw the 2-2 pitch. Here it is. Swung on and missed. Strike three. And for the 13th time in the last 14 years, the Dodgers are champions of the National League Western Division.
8: The call from AM 570 LA Sports, and the Dodgers now sit two games back of the Brewers for the number one seed in the National League with six of their final nine games at home. And quarterback Josh Allen quickly put his stamp on the Bills' new stadium Thursday night, leading Buffalo to a 41-31 victory over Jared Goff and the Detroit Lions. Allen finished 20 of 31 with 248 yards in the air, three touchdowns, added 69 yards on the ground, and two touchdowns. His nine touchdowns and zero turnovers in two games make him the third player in NFL history to do so, joining 2018 Pat Mahomes and 2013 Peyton Manning.
10: Allen in the shotgun, takes the snap, back to pass, looking over the middle, rips it, and it's complete for a touchdown to Dalton Kincaid. A 16-yard touchdown pass. Allen ripped a laser right over the middle.
8: The call there from 97 Rock.
0: In local sports, the Port Angeles Rough Rider girls soccer team built a 3-0 halftime lead over Bremerton and rolled to a 4-0 win in Olympic League play. Sophomore Mariah Traban, playing with her hyperextended knee heavily taped, scored three goals for the hat trick. Traban scored her first two goals from nearly the same spot on the right side. Her first came from a great pass from Emma Desjardins. Lily Lancaster continued her strong start on the season, scoring the game's first goal in the fourth minute off an assist from Addie Fox. Traban completed the hat trick in the 55th minute, converting off a perfect corner kick from Addie Walton to finish the 4-0 victory. The Riders are back home Tuesday against Olympic. The Squim Wolves lost a heartbreaker at Kingston 1-0. The Buccaneers are the surprise team in the Olympic League and now sit alone in first place with a 3-0 league record. Squim travels to North Cay for a big matchup on Tuesday night. In Silverdale, the Port Angeles boys tennis team edged Olympic 4-3. The Riders lost all three singles matches, but swept all four doubles matches to earn the team victory. In singles, Sky Gelder lost 1-6, 0-6. Teague Carlson fell 3-6, 5-7. And Riley Brown lost 2-6, 5-7. In doubles, Brett Manson and Gagan Sira won 7-5, 6-2. Abe Brinkman and Alec Ross won 6-1, 6-0. Jacob Oberle and Maverick Williams won 6-4, 6-0, while Levi Semino and Logan French cruised to 6-0, 6-0 victory. In volleyball, Port Angeles swept Bremerton 3-0. Squim swept Kingston 3-0. There's high school football tonight as Port Angeles travels to North Mason, and you can hear that game live here on KONP and streaming at myclallamcounty.com. Pre-game show begins at 6:05 with the Enemy Coaches Show featuring former WSU Cougar John Fullington, now the head coach at North Mason. The locker room show will feature sophomore team manager Layla Newland, a transfer from Oklahoma, along with Rough Rider assistant coach Rhea Manyagi, a former Niamey Red Devil and Oregon State Beaver. The Daryl Duckett Jr. Coaches Show wraps up the pregame with kickoff set for 7 tonight. Ole Archibald and Greg Thomas will have the call. And there's NWAC soccer Saturday as the Peninsula Pirates host Edmonds in a doubleheader. The women will kick it off at noon, followed by the men.
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16: This is a Bloomberg Money Minute. U.S. factory output unexpectedly declining in August, the first time we've seen that happen this year, with the production of business equipment slowing as manufacturers face higher costs for energy and for raw materials. After some big gains yesterday, stocks are wavering on this Friday with oil moving higher again. That's on worries about a squeeze on supplies coming out of Saudi Arabia. Right now, the Dow is down 0.33%. The Nasdaq is flat. The S&P down a small fraction and oil up slightly to 102 a barrel. Shares of Berkshire Hathaway are down slightly. That's after 96-year-old Warren Buffett stepped down as chairman of the holding company he's run for over half a century to become chairman emeritus. His 71-year-old son, Howard, will now take over as chairman. And this year's Nobel Prize winners, which will be announced starting on October 5th through the 12th, will receive $1.27 million. That's a raise of $106,000 this year. Tom Busby, Bloomberg Radio.
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0: And we head back up to Clallam Transit Dispatch Center. That's where Troy's standing by with an eye on the roads for us this Friday. Good morning again, Troy.
19: Hey, good morning, Todd. The only thing I got going for us this morning is volume. We have definitely picked up the volume in the Port Angeles and Sequim areas. No other accidents or anything going on other than just the volume that's going to slow you down this morning. It is definitely picked up in all areas of the Port Angeles, and the same for Sequim. Even some of the side streets are starting to fill in now. So you're going to make your way through just fine. Might just be an extra few minutes, but you're going to get through okay. West is looking just fine. Just construction in Clallam Bay, that one that's single lane, the temporary stoplight giving you single lane traffic just to the east or west of Clallam Bay, and then south of Forks, lots of construction there. Port Angeles, just the ongoing construction out there by Brook Avenue, and everywhere else in the peninsula looks pretty good. We do have some volumes picking up in the Sequim area in between Port Angeles, Sequim 101, east of Sequim, a little bit busier too, but all in all, not bad. Hook Canal Bridge is doing just fine. Ferries are doing fine, so we look great. I don't see any other issues out there. I guess we'll talk to you again here in the noon hour. This is Troy reporting live from Clallam Transit for KONP.
0: Thank you, Troy. Yes, indeed we will. Sunny today, highs in the mid-60s, maybe about 70. Partly cloudy tonight, lows near 50. We'll be a little cloudy in the morning tomorrow, but then sunshine comes by midday and highs again about 70. Clear for Saturday night, lows in the upper 40s to mid-50s, and sunny for Sunday and Monday. Highs reaching right around 70 degrees both days. Right now it is 52 in Port Townsend, 56 out west at Forks. Squim's got 54, and it's also 54 degrees now out at Fairchild Airport here in Port Angeles. In this morning's Medical Minute, the dangers of wildfire smoke.
20: Extreme wildfires are becoming increasingly common, especially in the western United States, according to Climate Central. And now researchers are warning that the health risks may even exceed those of air pollution. In a study published in Nature Communications, scientists looked at nearly 90 million hospitalizations for lung and heart disease. They found that when air particulates from wildfire increased in certain zip codes, there was a 16% increase in hospitalizations for lung conditions like asthma and pneumonia. Increases were also seen in heart conditions like high blood pressure, heart attacks, and even heart failure. Breathing in smoke can cause immediate symptoms, including coughing, trouble breathing, and chest pain. But smoke from wildfires is especially dangerous because of the various toxins that are released into the air. It can also contain particulates that are 30 times smaller than the diameter of a single human hair, entering deep into the lungs and the bloodstream. Health officials warning that when the air quality becomes poor, to take precautions. That includes staying inside, closing your windows, and wearing a well-fitted mask when going outdoors. With your Medical Minute, I'm Yuri Benajad.
1: Are you a resident of the place where you live? The court moved on that legal issue in the case of the redundant residents. I'm Curtis Howard with today's Point of Law.
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1: Fred Ferguson lived with his family in Garber City, where he had a good job as Assistant Commissioner of Streets and Roads. But Garber City was a windy, dusty, sometimes smoky place. Fred's little daughter had asthma, and the doctor said she'd be better off if the Fergusons moved a few miles out of town, up into the foothills. So they did, to a quiet little village among the pine trees. But Fred hadn't known about Garber City Ordinance 989C. It said no one could hold a city office who didn't live within the city limits. Fred and his wife talked it over. Fred rented an inexpensive room in town. He kept some clothes there and occasionally slept there. But most evenings and weekends he spent with his family in Carson Creek. He used the village address on school records and on his income tax return. Then came the problem. The Garber City personnel manager said to him, Fred, I'm sorry, but the city attorney says you no longer qualify as a resident. You'll have to move back into Garber City within the next 60 days, or we'll have to terminate you. Fred said, no way. My kid's health comes first, so they fired him. Fred sued the city for wrongful discharge. Fred's attorney told the court, it's the law that a person's legal residence is mainly a matter of intentions. He may physically be somewhere else, like a traveling person who's away much of the time, but always intends a certain place to be his residence. Fred always intended Garber City to be his legal residence, and he is there much of the time on his job, so the city has no right to discharge him. The city attorney said, Fred's room in the city was an empty gesture. His real home was with his family in Carson Creek. The mail address and telephone were merely attempts to comply with the letter of the law. It was a subterfuge, and the city was fully justified in terminating him. Of which place was Fred a legal resident? We'll return with the court's decision in a moment.
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35: It's showtime.
0: Yes, National Cheeseburger Day today, and an opportunity to play a Jimmy Buffett song because Johnny B's here and he loves Jimmy Buffett. In fact,
36: yes.
0: You should be, I mean, you both have a JB kind of thing, right? Jimmy Buffett, Johnny B.
36: It's been a sickness for years, honestly.
0: You are intended to be the fan.
36: The whole palm tree, tropics, cold beer under a hut. I mean, that's me.
0: You are a walking cheeseburger in paradise.
36: Yes,
0: that's really what you are.
36: And
0: right?
36: The fact that a really good cheeseburger, honestly, is one of the favorite, before Jimmy Buffett, I love cheeseburgers.
0: Yeah, but in paradise, it's even better.
36: I love a good cheeseburger.
0: All right, Johnny B's here.
37: I like Johnny B's more of a cheesy burger.
36: Yeah. Cheesy burger, yeah.
0: And Amanda B is here as well. Who also likes cheeseburgers?
37: I do.
36: And we're going to have to find out what kind of cheese,
37: blue cheese.
36: We all like on cheeseburgers.
0: See, now, I think traditionally the cheeseburger is meant to be cheddar cheese on the thing.
37: American.
0: The first one was American?
37: Mm-hmm.
0: Okay. But, you know, we've refined it into things like the blue cheese and the bacon blue.
36: You can charge $25 for it when you put blue cheese on it.
0: Put some Gruyere.
37: Gruyere
0: on there, yes. Now, that would be pretty good, though. I've had that before, I think.
37: I have never turned my nose up at any cheese that wants to go be associated with a meat.
0: Limburger?
36: Agreed.
37: I've never tried Limburger. I'd be willing to.
36: You just got
37: to
36: get past the smell.
37: Yep. Goat cheese is like right up there is my favorite thing in the world.
36: Yeah, that took me a while to acquire a taste. I learned how to eat it in salads.
37: Mm.
36: And that got me, I'm okay with it now.
37: On top of a steak. So you like put it on top of the steak while you're cooking it in the oven and it kind of melts down a little bit, but not too much. And then you kind of spread it on top like a...
36: That would be good, yeah.
37: Okay, I'm salivating.
0: All right, a little later on the five random facts today, if we get to them, we're going to be about National Cheeseburger Day, but I know Amanda has a few other things about the cheeseburger she wanted to share.
36: Ooh.
37: I do.
36: This is going to be fun.
37: There are many stories of how the cheeseburger began, dating back to the 1920s. One suggests that Lionel Sternberger invented the cheeseburger in 1926 while working at his father's Pasadena, California sandwich shop, The Right Spot. During an experiment, he dropped a slice of American cheese on a sizzling hamburger and thought, my, it's kind of like that you've got chocolate in my peanut butter. No, you've got peanut butter in my chocolate situation. Mm-hmm. Like numerous iconic foods, many people in restaurants claim the origin story. For example, a restaurant in Los Angeles called Odell's placed the cheeseburger on their menu in 1928. It came smothered with chili, all for the price of 25 cents.
36: Oh, man.
37: Kalen's restaurant in Louisville, Kentucky, claims they invented the cheeseburger in 1934. One record gives that Humpty Dumpty Drive-In in Denver, Colorado, bragging rights, and for the trademark they received in 1935 for the name Cheeseburger. Another who applied for trademark was Gus Belt, the founder of Steak and Shake, sometime in the 1930s.
36: How about the first guy? His last name was actually Burger.
37: But it was spelled B-E-R-G-E-R.
36: Still,
37: but still.
4: Burger.
36: You got to kind of go with that, I think.
37: I'd go with Lionel
4: Steenburger. If I was the trademark whatever people, I'd say you get it.
36: You get it.
4: Just because. You get the right name. I don't care anything else. If
36: his first name was Chaz, it would have been really good. Chaz Burger.
4: It's Cheeseburger with the cheeseburger. All right. So go have a cheeseburger today.
36: Yeah. His motto was "Let us be friends."
37: That's pretty rough.
36: That was bad. Okay, I agree. Good. I'm taking that one back.
4: Okay, it is the last weekend of summer.
36: Oh,
37: yay!
4: And here are some ways to make the most of it. Okay.
37: Okay. Yeah.
4: Fall starts next week. In fact, starts on Tuesday. It's like a day later this year. Again, all of the solstices were
37: inflation.
4: And equinoxes were all one day off. You know, usually it's the 21st, 22nd.
36: I don't understand any of that stuff.
4: Anyway, this weekend, here's what you do to make the most of it. Spend some time outside. You're going to have a great weekend here to do that because it's going to be beautiful weather. No wind, 70 degrees and sunny.
36: That's Chamber of Commerce. Right? Get Mark in here.
4: Yeah, dude, do that. Yeah, so go for a hike, visit a park, take a walk, do that. Anyway, wake up at the same time every day this weekend.
37: Oh.
4: You'll get more out of your weekend, and you won't mess up your sleep schedule for the work week.
37: Your work week starts stupid early, so I would suggest sleeping until at least 6 on the weekend.
4: Yeah. Split the days between doing stuff and doing nothing. So, for instance, you could spend today and tomorrow doing things like hanging out with your friends, running errands, and finishing chores. Then on Sunday, do nothing as your reset day.
37: Yes.
36: I understand that. I can sit around and do nothing until my wife comes home.
4: Yeah.
37: I literally just had this conversation today, yeah.
36: Yeah, did you?
37: About how I need a day, just like a day.
36: Oh, it's nice, you know, when you can. Actually, when they did my last eye, they opened it up, and I came home, and I was just like, I slept for like 6 hours, and I said, "Wow, to sleep in the middle of the day, I never do that."
37: Yeah.
36: But boy, it's not. I tell you, once in a while, you need a good snooze.
37: Yeah.
4: Well, we don't get any breaks this weekend.
37: Sorry, no, we bacon. Don't.
4: We've got to.
37: That's why
4: I are playing like every single day.
36: Oh, are you really?
37: I have two tomorrow because I'm doing a private thing.
4: Oh, yeah, that's right. You're doing that.
36: Wow.
4: Jeez. No rest for the weary.
37: That's what they are.
4: And the last thing they suggest you do is get one thing done tonight. It could be something fun, like hanging with friends, or not fun, like getting the chores out of the way. But crossing at least one thing off your to-do list on Friday night will free up more time on Saturday and Sunday.
37: Maybe when I finally get home tonight at 9 from today, I'll vacuum.
36: But then again, if you procrastinate that thing on Friday, Friday can be better.
4: Because you didn't do anything.
36: Right.
37: But then your Saturday is a little more crazy.
4: The thing you cross off could be do nothing.
37: Ooh. Yeah. I like that. Okay. Stare into the abyss.
36: Innovation. Innovation. Why not?
4: Important news that I do need to share with you, though, today. And that is that the Toy Hall of Fame finalists are out. We've talked about this. We had the nominees about a month ago. People had a chance to vote online. And the so-called toy experts also weighed in on what's going to be up. So here you go. 12 finalists now for the 2026 class. Once again, Illegal Fireworks, one of my favorite, did not make the list.
37: Oh, that's a bummer.
4: Yeah, no, I'm kidding. Nobody can vote. Here are the 12 finalists. Bingo. Bop It.
37: I just mentioned Bop It yesterday.
4: Yeah. The Care Bears. Mahjong.
37: I play it every day.
4: Yeah. Monster High Dolls. The board game Mousetrap. Remember that one?
37: I loved that game.
4: I liked it because it was like I got to build stuff with
37: it.
4: Because I was a boy. And it was like a board game that was an Erector set at the same time.
37: It was really fun. Yeah. I enjoyed playing it.
4: Pokemon Trading Cards. Yeah. Polly Pocket.
37: Oh.
4: The Slide. As in the playground.
36: Oh, yeah. I remember
4: playground
36: that.
4: Playground side. It is considered a toy. And the board game Sorry.
37: Oh, or as they say in Canada, sorry.
36: Yeah. It's up there with Clue.
4: And Tickle Me Elmo.
37: Oh, wow.
4: And last on the list, these were all in alphabetical order, by the way. Yahtzee.
36: Oh, yeah. Yahtzee.
4: Yeah. Yeah. So the winners out of these 12, so the people voted to get the finalists in, and now the winners are going to be voted on by industry experts, plus a public voting element. So the public gets another vote on this thing as well. And
37: interesting.
4: It's just one of the, wait, it's kind of like the Rock and Roll Hall of Fame.
37: Sure.
4: Yeah. Not anyway, you can go to museumofplay.org all next week to do a vote.
37: Museumofplay.org?
4: Mm-hmm. Museumofplay.org. Three out of those 12 toys are going to get inducted, and we'll have that news in November. Now, Tickle Me Elmo was also nominated last year, but didn't make the cut.
37: Did he laugh about it?
4: Probably. The three that did make it last year, do you remember who made it in last year?
37: Didn't Play-Doh just get in recently?
4: Nope.
37: Close. I mean, they're in, but...
4: Slime was one that made slime. It in. Remember those in the little bucket and the garbage pail thing?
37: Gross.
4: Also, the Battleship. The game Battleship made it in last year. And Trivial Pursuit made it in.
37: Great game.
4: Which
37: hated
4: is an
37: that game
4: interesting thing, because Trivial Pursuit is not, you know, it's a toy, it's a board game, mm-hmm. yeah, but it has evolved into so much more, because that's the basis of all of the trivia games at, like, uh-huh. bars and stuff.
36: Sure.
4: You know, when they do trivia night.
37: Uh-huh.
4: So it kind of became its own thing.
36: Kind of almost like Would You Rather, mm-hmm. or Would You Rathers, yes.
4: All right. Which one do you like on that list of 12?
37: I'm shocked that Bingo is on there. Mm-hmm. I don't know. It doesn't feel like a toy. It's a game. It's an interactive game.
4: Mm-hmm.
37: So it's kind of surprised on
4: that. Well, they had like one year Duck Goose was on the list, which is a playground game.
37: Yeah, you don't
4: and
37: even you don't even like
4: been on there, you know.
37: Oh, Red Rover. I think that the Monster High dolls, that they can wait another 30 years before they need to get inducted.
36: I'm going with Yahtzee.
4: Yahtzee?
36: Now, mm-hmm. Yahtzee, you don't need the game to play.
4: No.
36: You just need dice and a pad.
37: You don't with Duck, Duck, Goose or Red Rover either.
36: Yeah, I mean, so it borders on, it is a game, it is a game though. I mean, even without the official game.
37: Yeah.
36: It's a game.
4: But it's fancy when you have the little, the special,
36: when
4: you roll the dice in the Yahtzee cup, it has a sound and texture
37: we're
4: playing the game now.
36: We had many, many, many nights in our family growing up that we all played Yahtzee. And we even once in a while we'd throw a quarter out on and, you know, we turned it into a little...
4: Yeah, a little gambling.
36: A little gambling in our house, yeah.
37: At the VFW, they have a shake of the day where you can go and it has the cup. And you shake the cup with the dice in it to try and get a Yahtzee.
36: A Yahtzee, yeah.
4: I always loved... It never happened, but being able to yell Yahtzee
36: when you got it. Oh, absolutely.
4: Because that was the best part. Yeah. You just scream it.
36: Yep.
4: Yahtzee!
37: Now, then came Farkle, which is even more fun to scream than Yahtzee.
4: How do you do that one? I've never played that game.
36: Farkle?
37: Farkle was online for a long time, and now you can buy Farkle kits at like co-op and stuff like that. Right. But it's a dice game.
4: Well?
37: It's a little cup and a dice. And
36: now, you know, below the Mason-Dixon line... The famous game down there is Cornhole.
37: Absolutely.
36: I mean, that is huge.
37: Tournaments.
36: All the bars have a little...
4: they have like, a space line now.
36: But they'll take you outside. You'll go outside.
4: In the parking lot, they got a cornhole area.
36: Big. And there's some people that are really, really, really good at it.
4: I know that people... there's some people that get... it's highly competitive, and they get to fisticuffs over did you bump my pad, who made it in the hole, because if you knock somebody in or off, all of that stuff, if your bag is hanging on the hole,
36: and you don't want to be a Yankee playing that game.
37: I'll tell you
4: learned that the hard way, didn't
36: I
4: you?
36: Did I did
37: the last time I played cornhole was with somewhat of a very important dignitary, and we were having fun just playing a fun game. It wasn't that we weren't doing like strict rules. It was just, let's see how we can do. And somebody at the event thought that we needed to have the like official rules yelled at us as we were trying to play. And I thought, you've taken all of the fun out of this cornhole game with this very important person that you probably shouldn't be screaming at.
4: Or maybe you should have been.
37: But not about cornhole.
4: Well, maybe that's the only thing you felt comfortable with.
37: Open the gate on
4: you
37: that.
4: You gotta go with what you know. That's it.
36: Or as my my grandson Austin does, you make up the rules as you go.
37: Yeah.
36: But the important thing is winning.
37: I win. That's the game that we always play is I win.
36: Yeah, I win.
37: Yeah.
4: All right, so we head to the break. You got guests on your show today. You want
37: Yes, actually, we're going to have the United Way on today because we're going to be talking about Dolly Parton's Imagination Library and all of the cool things that that has done locally and how you can be a part of it. So we're going to have some of the folks from United Way on. And, of course, all of our bumper music today will be Dolly Parton.
4: Of course it would be.
36: Nice.
4: That's right after the news at 1 o'clock for the Girl Friday show.
37: Yeah. Cool. Pretty excited.
4: All right. We're going to take a break. John's got a little something we'll jump into.
36: Something maybe fun.
4: Things we don't use, phrases we don't use anymore.
36: And words. Yeah.
37: Oh, my stars.
4: We'll come back right after this.
5: 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The Kings of Chaos will be September 24th through the 27th with extreme off-road competition, pairing high horsepower rock racing, side-by-side drags, and short action course. 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
4: Swains is our sponsor of the morning scramble, and they're in the middle of a big fall sale right now. But I wanted to read off the lists of things service-wise you can do or get done at Swains.
37: Yes.
4: In addition to all of the great savings and, you know, having everything product-wise, did you know that they have a paint matching and custom paint mixing, key cutting, knife sharpening. They will wind up your fishing reels for you. That's a task where you need to put new line on the reel. Wow. If anybody's ever done that on their own, it's a thing.
37: Yes.
4: Yeah.
36: It's right up there with watching the paint dry.
4: Yeah. Seasonally, they have dry ice. They've had dry ice for a while there. They have a cut-to-length rope, chain, and wires.
37: And you don't have to cut it.
36: No, hey, that dry ice is a good thing.
4: They also have a paint recycling drop-off, which we talked about.
36: Oh, that's good.
4: Yeah. They have, this was an interesting one. If you have one of those soda streams, CO2 cartridges, you can exchange those at Swain's.
36: Really?
4: Yeah, a lot of people have wondered, what the heck do I do with these things now? Because we live in a place that doesn't have, you know, a bunch of these stores.
37: Really?
4: Swain's does. Wow. And they have replacements for them, too, there as well. You can also do propane tank exchange at Swain's.
36: Oh, really?
4: Yeah. Get all your hunting and fishing licenses there, the discovery passes, all of that stuff. We've talked about it as well. And, you know, you look down and the watch stopped working. Have you, in a modern watch, tried to replace the battery?
36: No. Oh.
4: It can be a thing.
37: You just get a new watch.
4: Yeah, well, you don't have to now because you can just bring your watch into Swain's. They will do watch battery replacements.
37: That's way cheaper than a new watch.
4: Yes, it is.
36: What don't they do?
4: Well, that's only half of the list, so I don't have time to give you the rest of them.
36: God.
4: Swain's is the place. And as I always say on Friday, as we're heading into the weekend, you do are required, or we'll take away your residency permit to go to Swain's at least twice.
36: You must go to the place of Swain.
37: Mm, yes.
36: Right. Simply must.
37: When the doors open, you hear,
4: Thank you, Swain's, for sponsoring the morning scramble. Absolutely. Okay, Johnny B. wants to share some words and things we don't say anymore.
36: Well.
4: Or maybe we should?
36: Well, I don't know. Some of these, maybe there's a reason why we don't say them anymore.
4: Okay.
36: I'm just going to go through real quick some of the highlights. So, made in the shade. I got it made in the shade.
37: Oh, I say that all the time.
36: Everything's going. Now, you use is heavens to Murgatroyd.
37: Yes, I say that a lot.
36: You never hear that anymore.
4: That's because Amanda's soul is 400 years
37: that's
4: old.
37: That's true. That's accurate.
36: Or an old jalopy. How about a jalopy? Remember that one?
4: Yeah, I'm going to date an old jalopy.
36: Here's one. So now you're cooking with gas.
37: Yeah.
4: Oh, I use that one.
36: Okay.
4: Yeah. I still use that one.
36: How about this one? Nobody uses this one. That's the berries.
37: Berries. I haven't heard that.
4: I've never even heard
36: that's
4: anyone
36: terrific.
4: Say that.
36: The
37: so that,
36: best.
37: So that means good. That's the berries.
36: Yeah, that's the berries. That's and we still use this one a little. Oh, daddy-o. Cool way of addressing a guy.
37: Yeah.
4: Oh, yeah.
36: Hey, daddy-o.
37: Yeah.
36: Cool cat, hip, stylish person.
4: Mm-hmm.
36: A square.
37: Oh, yeah.
36: Someone conventional, dull.
37: I get that a lot.
36: And then the phrase, no don't be a wet blanket.
37: Yes.
4: Oh, yeah.
37: Oh, yeah.
36: Don't spoil everybody's fun. Cruising for a bruising.
37: I say that so much.
4: Uh-huh. That's a good one.
36: And then there's some car things like burn rubber, peel out, lay a patch, going steady. Do you really hear that anymore?
37: No.
36: Going steady. Necking?
37: Yeah.
4: Nobody uses that.
37: Yeah, yeah, we do.
36: I think we call that foreplay now, don't we?
37: Yeah. I literally use that word.
4: I think they call that swipe left.
37: Swipe left.
36: The word parking, going parking.
37: Oh, yeah.
36: Well, defined as going somewhere secluded in a car with your gate.
4: Here's the problem with the parking thing. Nobody that's like a teenager now drives.
36: That's right.
4: So there's nobody doing any of
36: that. Right. I don't want my license. Why? Why do you want a license? God, that was the highlight of my life. Dreamboat, a very attractive person.
37: Oh, yeah.
4: Right?
37: Oh, yeah.
4: Which is also dreamy.
36: Yes. Now, these get a little sexist. She's a knockout. What a doll.
37: Mm. Oh.
36: Gee whiz.
37: I say that.
4: Oh, gee whiz, yeah.
36: Golly.
37: Yeah. I am 100.
4: Golly. Yeah.
36: Golly. For Pete's sake.
37: I use that all the time.
36: Heavens to Betsy.
37: Yeah.
4: I use that, yeah.
37: Yeah.
36: Well, I'll be.
37: Yeah.
4: Yeah.
36: Hold your horses.
37: Yeah. Oh, yeah.
4: Yeah, I use that one.
36: Put a sock in it.
37: Uh-huh.
4: Mm-hmm.
36: Beat it.
37: Oh, yeah.
36: Scram.
37: Well, only when I'm singing Michael Jackson.
36: Here's one.
4: Do you sing Scram?
37: No, I sing Beat It.
36: Take a powder. Leave, disappear, get out of here.
4: Yeah, take a powder.
36: The boob tube.
37: Oh, yeah.
4: I use that because people laugh at me.
36: And the movies was The Picture Show.
37: Okay.
36: Thing is flicks,
37: uh-huh.
36: Hi-fi, 45, transistor radio, sock hop, jukebox,
37: sock hop.
36: The five and dime. Don't hear that anymore, do you?
4: Five and dime.
36: Fill her up. What you told the gas station attendant. Just fill it half now. Yeah.
4: An eighth. Just enough to get me home.
37: Yeah.
36: And a gas station attendant.
4: Yeah. What's that?
36: Actually, there is a place in town that does that.
37: Yes, they do. Yeah. So, Mount Pleasant, IGS.
36: That's exactly right.
37: Yep.
36: Bread, money.
4: Yeah.
36: Mm-hmm. Clams, dollars, money.
37: Mm-hmm.
36: 2 bits, 25 cents. A fin, $5. Here's one I've never heard. $10, a sawbuck.
37: Oh, I've heard of that.
4: Yeah.
36: Have you?
4: Yeah, okay.
36: And then kind of like, what's your beef? You know, you dig, you understand?
37: I dig it.
36: I like it.
37: You dig.
36: Far out, man.
37: I travel with Ted Vigil, the John Denver treasure.
4: I've definitely heard far out.
37: Yeah.
36: Swell.
37: Mm-hmm.
36: Peachy keen.
37: Mm-hmm.
36: Oh, this one. The bee's knees.
37: I say that often.
4: That's a good one.
36: Yeah. Hunky dory.
37: Say that often. I am 100.
36: Jiffy, very soon. See you later, alligator. And then the obvious one is after a while, crocodile. So there you have,
37: soon, baboon. Yeah.
36: There you have some things you haven't heard. Maybe some we still use, but some that go back.
4: I think some of those are regional too, a little bit.
37: Oh,
36: could be.
4: Yeah,
36: yeah. Like in the South, it's bless your heart.
37: I know, but I love that one. I say that all the time. Bless your heart.
36: You do. You use that.
4: Yeah.
37: I do.
36: That's not necessarily. I think that's grown through TV shows where there's a lot of Southern. Yeah. A lot of Southern TV series and stuff like that, where it's grown.
37: You know what I noticed wasn't on the list that you don't hear very much these days is thank you.
36: You're welcome. Can I hold that door for you?
37: How can I help?
36: Yeah, how can I help?
4: So it's a pumpkin spice season, right?
37: Yes.
36: Oh,
4: we're heading into fall,
36: yes.
4: Right? We got another variation on pumpkin spice besides the latte, the PSL.
37: The PSL.
4: Yes. Right, yeah. If your ideal afterlife involves you around fall with cool temperatures, changing leaves, football, Halloween, and pumpkin spice, well, we've got one for you for this one. I want to say sit down, but you'll probably be lying down. A company called Titan Casket has created a pumpkin spice-themed casket for your loved one who never wants to be without their pumpkin spice.
37: I can't.
4: They have an online ad. It says, pumpkin spice forever. PSL season doesn't have to end when you do.
36: Oh.
4: Then they direct people to pumpkinspicecasket.com for more information. $1,599.
36: Just for the scent?
4: It has an orangish color on the outside with a white interior.
36: Wow.
37: Yeah, it will be a white interior that buys this, by the way.
4: But it does not taste or smell like pumpkin spice. And there's nothing special in the design. It's just the color you're paying for.
36: You know, I think that one's dead in the water.
4: Oh.
36: It's a real stiff.
4: Oh, come on now.
37: We need to bury this.
36: I took that right out of the vault.
4: So a lot of people are having a little fun with this online.
37: Wow.
36: I bet.
4: One person says, does this casket come pre-seasoned, or do I have to leave instructions for my family to include the spices themselves? Another said, I'm not sure how you guys determined your target market, but you found me. Mm-hmm. Commenter said, this would change my mind about cremation.
37: Yes, I was thinking the same thing.
4: And one person said, wow, thanks. My grandma blocked me after I sent this to her. Can I get a discount? Others asked if they could add accessories like a cinnamon broom, a pumpkin spice candle, or maybe some cream to go along with the inside. Wow.
37: I mean, you would have to be buried in leggings and a sweater and a big dumb hat in that thing.
4: Takes all.
36: It's, you know what? The world is just getting crazy.
4: Mm-hmm. Mm-hmm.
36: What else can you say? I mean, that's just...
4: Can you imagine rolling into the funeral of a loved one? And that's what's up there at the altar. You know, if they, but they...
36: I brought a carved pumpkin for you.
37: I would laugh so hard. I would be like, this. I can't take this funeral seriously.
4: It's an orange.
37: You're basically now, Cinderella after the spell wears off.
4: I'm going to say something, though. I know friends who are Tennessee Volunteer fans. University mm-hmm. of Tennessee. Yes.
37: Mm-hmm. Oh, is their color orange?
4: And it is a burnt orange. And there are some Texas Longhorn fans.
37: All right.
4: I can guarantee you. Many have been buried in a casket that probably has those colors.
37: You know what? That's great. It wasn't a pumpkin spice
4: this
37: one.
4: This is true.
36: No.
4: Yeah.
37: Mine will be pink.
36: Yeah. You really covered in rhinestones. You really have to fall for that.
37: Oh, my God. Geez, stop it. Keep his mic off.
4: We're done. We're going to wrap this up.
7: It's time for random
37: facts. Who put batteries in you this morning and turned you on go?
4: And he gave up coffee.
37: I know.
4: That's
37: I know.
4: The thing.
37: I'm
36: not doing that again.
4: It's amazing. Okay, so I promised you a little bit more cheeseburgers, right? Some of this you did touch a little bit on, but the cheeseburger might have actually been invented by a mistake.
37: Yes.
36: Really?
4: Pasadena. Yeah. The story goes that Lionel Sternberger, who was 16 at the time and a fry cook, was working at his hamburger stand for his dad near L.A., and he burned one side of a burger, so he put cheese on it to hide it.
37: That's so much really? Better. That's mm-hmm. so much better.
4: We prefer American cheese over cheddar.
37: No, we don't.
4: But it's close. According to a recent survey of 2,000 Americans, 66% say, put that American cheese on their burger. 65% say cheddar. Swiss is third, 43%.
36: I'm going American. I love cheddar, too, but I got to tell you, a real cheeseburger in paradise, American.
4: Okay. We have strong opinions on where the cheese should go on the burger. The vast majority of people think cheese slices belong on top of the burger patty.
37: Mm-hmm.
36: Correct.
4: So people lost their minds in 2017 when Google introduced a cheeseburger emoji that featured the cheese below the patty.
37: Uh-huh, yes.
4: Mm, the backlash was so bad, Google changed it a month later.
36: Yeah.
37: Who puts cheese on a...
4: It doesn't feel... You need to taste it on the top of your roof.
37: What are you, a vegetarian, just putting it on the bun?
4: Restaurant in Michigan once made an 1,800-pound cheeseburger. It cost $10,000. Used 2,000 pounds of raw meat, 300 pounds of cheese, tomatoes, onions, pickles, and lettuce, and a bun that weighed 250 pounds.
36: Wow.
37: Good gravy. That's
4: took
37: a big
4: 16
37: bun.
4: Hours to cook, by the way.
36: Wow.
37: I like good buns.
4: And this for you, John.
36: Yes.
4: Jimmy Buffett's 78 song Cheeseburger in Paradise was inspired by an actual meal. He'd been forced to eat canned food and peanut butter while stuck on a boat in the Caribbean, and when he finally made it to land, he headed to a restaurant and ordered a cheeseburger.
37: Oh.
36: How about, you know what he said when he looked at it? He said, Patty.
37: Oh, my God.
4: Oh, gosh. All right. We're out of here, John. See you next week. See you.
36: Bye-bye.
4: See you as well, Amanda.
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6: BC News, I'm Wayne Cabot. The Philadelphia Department of Public Health is notifying the public of likely measles exposure inside Children's Hospital of Philadelphia. They're giving babies antibodies and telling others who may have been exposed to check for symptoms. Pennsylvania has seen 4 measles deaths in recent weeks. All were unvaccinated. It's the worst measles outbreak in the U.S. since 1992. More than 730 cases. The Commonwealth asking the CDC to help out. Early voting began today in Virginia. In an election, Democrats hope may give them back control of Congress. Republicans in some districts, once considered to be safe, are putting distance between themselves and the president.
7: Representative Maria Elvira Salazar of Miami is a 3-term Republican, endorsed by Trump, in a district that's 3/4 Hispanic.
8: The same Hispanics who helped you get to the White House in 2024 feel betrayed today. I'm not talking about giving them amnesty. I'm talking about giving them a dignified life.
7: Homeland Security responding, saying, whether Congresswoman Salazar likes it or not, the men and women of ICE are enforcing the laws passed by Congress, delivering the most historic mass deportation campaign in American history, exactly as President Trump promised.
6: Aaron Hua reporting. Steve Scott of our ABC affiliate KCBS reports diesel gas hit $9 a gallon in the Bay Area. It's not much better here.
9: Our team went to an Exxon in New York where the price there was $4.79 a gallon. If you sign up for the Rewards app, you get cash back on your first 2 fill-ups plus points. 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
6: ABC's Elizabeth Schulze. 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Led to a Broadway career for Spring Awakening, Alice in Wonderland, American Psycho, Duncan Sheik has died at 56, organ failure. 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
6: Across the Bay Area and Southern California, a walkout by 14,000 security guards protesting low wages. The strike affecting luxury retailers at AI giant Anthropic telling its San Francisco employees to be ready to work from home if they have to. Strikers plan a protest there today. It's a holiday comeback for a classic American company.
11: Toys R Us says they're planning a major expansion, adding 120 new stores nationwide. The retailer currently has 40 standalone stores and Toys R Us shops inside Macy's stores across the country. It's quite the comeback for the chain, which filed for bankruptcy and closed most of its stores in America nearly a decade ago.
6: ABC's Sam Champion. If you bought $10,000 in Berkshire Hathaway when Warren Buffett founded it in

0: 1965, the Oracle of Omaha would have turned it into almost $2 million now. Shares slipped today when Buffett announced that he's giving up his role as chairman at 96 years old. He already gave up his role as the CEO. His genius, doing his homework, buying stocks for cheap, and being patient with his investments. Scientists say they found a new type of wildcat. Could be the first living feline species discovered in more than 100 years.
1: 10,000 more out-of-work Americans made their first application for jobless benefits in the week leading up to May 2nd. The number has remained stubbornly above 200,000 for 4 years, and that's where it was pegged in the Labor Department's most recent reading.
0: That's ABC's Jim Ryan on jobs. I'm Wayne Cabot, ABC News.
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3: Here's your News Radio KONP forecast, brought to you by Olympic Game Farm. Bright sunshine expected today, with daytime highs approaching 65. Winds out of the north, 5 to 10 miles per hour. Lows level off around 51 tonight, partly cloudy skies. Daytime highs approaching 64 tomorrow. Sunshine mixed with clouds at times. Mid-60s Sunday and Monday. A peek at the extended shows, 63 Tuesday, 62 Wednesday, and 64 on Thursday. To recap, high of 65 today, low of 51 tonight, high of 64 tomorrow. That's a look at your forecast. I'm meteorologist Paul Trombley. Currently, it's 56 degrees.
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5: Si, senor.
4: Yes, I know lots of people hate when I say Friday. I kind of hate it, but I still do it. Dimly lit room deep within the bowels of the Armstrong and Getty Communications compound, and today we are under the tutelage of the title of our show, which is...
5: I'm going very tabloidy today, very entertainment tonight. Our alternate titles are... Tom Cruise breaks his silence on Tay-Tay confab, or, if you prefer, finally clarity. King Charles weighs in on AI.
4: Oh, that's funny. That is funny. It's somewhat annoying to me, as somebody who's been following AI very closely for a couple of years now, reading all the books, listening to all podcasts, and I don't claim I understand it. But I've heard all these conversations for a very long time, and now that the whole media world is jumping in, many of them, it seems, thinking about it for the first time,
5: yes,
4: seems very... Some of the conversations seem incredibly basic. But I suppose that's where most people are, so that's fine.
5: Yeah, so goes democracy, really. It's not the eggheads and thinkers and leaders, really, that decide these things. It's... You know, the last 25% of the population to get on board with even thinking about something.
4: I got some polling on how interested people are in this subject coming up, and it's very, very interested. I sat next to an engineer last night at a fundraiser. His view coming up. But I
5: train thought, guy, a striped cap, woo-woo, that sort of engineer?
4: Exactly, or? red pocket handkerchief.
5: Exactly.
4: No, like the kind you go to a fancy college for.
5: Okay.
4: And he was dressed like a very successful man, so I took his opinion to heart. Because of his shoes and his jacket. That's why I believed what he said.
5: Good standard.
4: I thought this, the editorial board in the New York Times weighs in on the topic, which I thought was kind of funny. Humanity has avoided the apocalypse before. Let's do it again, says the editorial board.
5: Yay!
4: I know, that's the word I enjoy. Okay, yeah, it's just enthusiasm is what we need. That's all we need is a little can-do-it spirit. That's all
5: we need
4: to do. I
5: feel bad for criticizing the New York Times. They're anti-apocalypse, just like me.
4: All we got to do to stop AI is just have a good attitude.
5: That's right. Who's with me?
4: I haven't read the article, but it just seemed kind of childish to me. Yeah. Anyway, I was sitting next to this engineer, and I had to bring up AI, and then everybody got into the conversation, because everybody's got an opinion and is super interested in it right now. But the engineer guy's like, none of this is going to happen. The timing doesn't bother you, says the engineer guy with the nice shoes and the jacket. They're going to have an IPO come out here in a couple of months, and all of a sudden they're saying, oh, we need to have regulations, and that doesn't bother you. And so he is hardcore. This is just regulatory capture. All of Now, he said, we just need to build in some sort of kill switch. Now, I was watching old Hinton, that guy Hinton, whatever his first name is.
5: Jeffrey Hinton,
4: the godfather of AI, they call him. He was on CNN or someplace yesterday. He said a kill switch is impossible. It's going to be smarter than us. You can't put a kill switch on something that's smarter than you are, which makes sense to me.
5: Right, you'll stand there flipping it. Why isn't this working? And AI will say,
4: or you child. Why are you even trying,
5: exactly.
4: You child?
5: Wouldn't even laugh evilly. It'd be like, are you serious? No, I disconnected it, you moron.
4: Right.
6: You child.
4: Right, yeah. Which makes sense to me without any more like complicated thought about it. So I don't know.
5: Right.
4: I have no
5: idea. Right. The one thing I really fear, I'm less doomy than I was, partly because it doesn't do me any good. I mean... in the 10 days I have left on Earth before our robot overlords slaughter us all like lambs, I just as soon have some fun and enjoy my life. So I'm not going to worry about something I can't control. But the one thing I do sincerely worry about is just rampant hacking. I mean, the most malevolent or psychopathic people on Earth having access to tools of such amazing sophistication that it's going to be extremely difficult to stop them. There's a story out today that some researchers, and they do this on purpose, but they'd use Claude to hack into ChatGPT, OpenAI, and And they did it through a really creative means. It was the platform that the ChatGPT people used to sign in to discussions of something or other. So it was like, you know, just kind of sort of part of your work day thing you have to do. And it got in through that back door and wormed its way to get all their code. So I don't know.
4: There needs to be a word, a different word for worry that describes a different thing. Because when I regularly say, well, what I worry about is, it's like the TV show version of worry. Means what I'm concerned about. I don't actually worry about this ever. I worry about my kids. I mean, that's the real definition of the word worry and various things that are going on. I worry about that. But I don't worry about this ever. Never for a second.
5: What do you mean this? Just the robot thing. Apocalypse or
4: yeah,
5: the AI?
4: Yeah, I never.
5: Oh, you
4: I've
5: don't?
4: Never
5: seriously?
4: I've never worried about that for 1 second through this whole conversation. Zero worry about that.
5: Why?
4: I don't know. Just what am I going to do about it? It's either going to happen or it's not. So I think it's super interesting to follow. So when I say worry, I mean I'm interested in this. I'm concerned this might happen. But no, I got things I worry about. This does not go into that category. Not even close. But I'm not worried about dying that threat. We're all going to be dead in 10 years. It's a heck of a thing that a bunch of people are saying that who are running the most valuable companies in the world. That's an interesting topic on its own. But
5: well, that is the province of wild-eyed nut jobs standing on street corners, that sort of thing, shouting right. That
4: yeah.
5: sort of thing.
4: Yeah, and when people running the most valuable companies in the world say that, even if they don't mean it, it's interesting. Why are they saying that? But I am very concerned. Now, you've ruined the word worry because I'm not actually worried. Well. But what I would worry about is just all the amount of disruption, and disruption is so tiring and annoying. If the internet shuts down, or all the banks go to zero, or all the jobs go away, or China can now hack into absolutely everything and turn it off or whatever. Yeah. And I think those things are all very possible. But what are you going to do? So I don't worry about it.
5: There you go.
4: But
5: well,
4: I think
5: each their own.
4: I think that's 100% on the table, all that stuff. Not the we're going to die in 10 years. That other stuff, completely on the table.
5: Sure.
4: Based on all the conversation I've been following over the last however many years. I don't know. I wish I was a super smart engineer who could just yada yada it away of it's regulatory capture and they're just exaggerating. Did you I even brought up, like, did you read the postings from these chatbots? From the Hugging Face thing, that doesn't strike you as pretty weird that these things got all excited and started sacrificing their lives and everything?
5: I know multiple people who have very nice jackets and very nice shoes. Some of them are engineers, and they often disagree bitterly over this stuff.
4: Oh, of course, yeah.
5: So, go figure.
4: I don't know how you could read that story of the chatbots discovering a poster board. Then thinking, cool, let's talk to each other. Let's outsmart the humans. Let's go do this. We shouldn't do it. The humans say we shouldn't. Ah, screw the humans. Let's do it anyway. I don't know how you can read that.
5: Nothing to worry about here.
4: And they think this is not a problem.
5: Right, yeah.
4: Oh, it's going to be so fascinating to watch unfold. But one of the reasons it's in the news, such a push in Washington, D.C. to come up with some sort of regulation, and the tone yesterday from all the newscasts I've watched since I got up today was, ain't nothing going to happen. Ain't nothing going to happen anytime soon. Partially because what would that something be?
5: Well, the difficulty of regulating it, and this is semi-obvious, so forgive me, folks, if this is obvious to you, but the difficulty of regulation, this is the difficulty in central planning at all. This is why the free market is so miraculous, is that the regulations, unless they are written with the wisdom of King Solomon and a little of Bill Gates thrown in there, and then just a pinch of Steve Jobs, they will have particulars that become irrelevant in a week and wildly, hilariously irrelevant in a year. This is the difficulty with the central planner, even if we're talking about wheat prices. They can't react with 1/100th of the speed of the free market as circumstances change.
4: Oh, my favorite thing I heard, and then we'll start the show officially. My favorite thing I heard from old man Hinton, the godfather of AI, is people need to stop using the metaphor of we need to put the brakes on this. This is a runaway car, and, you know, we need to put the brakes on AI. We don't need brakes. We need a steering wheel. We've developed a car with no steering wheel. We don't need to put the brakes on it and slow down. We need to be able to steer the dang thing, which right. is a different way to look at it, I think.
5: Right, right.
4: That seems like it. But is, and then he went on to basically say that's impossible. So, okay,
5: well.
4: Fun conversation. Fun chat, as the kids say. Nice chat.
5: Perhaps cashing out the 401k into gold bars now would be a good idea. Consult your financial advisor.
4: Perhaps husbanding weapons and ammunition. Mm. Canned goods.
5: I'm a good husband.
4: Non-expirable
5: husband weapons now.
4: Yeah, bunker.
5: Money, I'm going to, I'm a polygamist now. You and weapons.
4: Let's start the show officially. I'm Jack Armstrong. He's Joe Getty on this. It is Friday, September 18th, the year 2026. We are Armstrong and Getty, and we approve this program.
5: Let's begin officially then. According to FCC rules and regulations, here we go. The show starts at Mark.
6: AI is kind of a fancy thing. It's, first of all, it's two letters. It means artificial intelligence. But ultimately what it is it's about machine learning. And so the machine is taught. And part of the issue here is what information is going into the machine.
4: There you go.
5: Please run. Please run for president.
4: Been a while since I'd heard from her and forgotten that. That's Kamala Harris, if you don't recognize her voice. She
7: numbnut
4: ran for president against Donald Trump and lost to Donald Trump, even after everything he'd done and said.
5: Yes.
4: Her thing where she says a banal phrase and then does the, huh?
5: Mm-hmm.
4: Touchdown, spike the football. Mm-hmm. That was something, wasn't it, what I just said? No, that was like an 8-year-old said it. Why are you so pleased?
5: It didn't need to be said at all. Why are you much less like, yeah.
4: Why are you so pleased with what you just said?
5: Yeah. Wow.
4: It is machine learning. Okay.
5: Go,
4: good.
5: Go on.
4: Yeah, we know.
5: I miss her so
4: much. Oh,
5: bad.
4: My God, if she runs. Holy crap. We've got headlines on the way. We've got clips of the week. There's lots of stuff today. More from that interview with Clancy husband is coming out, as he's going to be on 60 Minutes Sunday night. I don't know if I can watch that. But
5: too heavy.
4: Yeah,
5: too
4: no
5: heavy.
4: Kidding. Anyway,
5: it's none of my business.
4: A lot of more Friday feeling fare on the way. Also, stay here.
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4: Think financial planning is just for the suit and tie crowd? 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
4: Got a number of these. This is Y2K all over again, and that was nothing. Well, it was nothing because we spent billions of dollars around the world to correct that problem before January 1st, 2000 hit, is why it ended up being a nothing.
5: Yeah. It reminds me of the highest compliment I pay to people. There's nothing that requires more effort than appearing effortless. You have to work so hard to get to a point, you know, unless you're naturally just fabulously talented, to appear as if it's effortless, as a musician, for instance. Y2K worked so well because such an enormous effort was put into it. But, you know, whatever, I guess.
4: So if you want to stick with your own analogy of Y2K, we need to put in an enormous effort in stopping this Armageddon.
5: My friend. Let's figure out who's reporting what. It's the lead story with Katie Green. Katie, hit it.
17: All right. The alphabet networks are sticking with the Middle East. From CBS, two ships attacked in Strait of Hormuz as Trump says next game move could be to, quote, annihilate the regime.
4: Oh, how do you say that? Stop it. How do you say that out loud, dude? Ugh. I would be embarrassed if I said to my kids for the 800th time, you do that once more.
5: Oh, you. That's mortifying, even to hear the example of that.
4: I know, and they would roll their eyes. You know how many times you've said that and never done anything, and I still have my smartphone, and I still play video games all day long?
5: I swear to God, the evil IRGC guy says to the evil mullah, can you believe this guy? Unbelievable. Anyway, what are we having for lunch? I think they have that much concern over Trump's latest bluster. Good Lord.
17: All right, moving on to the New York Times. Trump wants Putin to end the war. He may offer Russia business deals first.
5: Okay. More on that to come.
17: Washington Post. Anthropic says its chatbot Claude is taking over the work of building its own successor.
5: Claude Jr.? Claudine? How about the ladies get some, huh?
17: There you go.
4: And that sure sounds like leaning into the recursive intelligence where it builds itself, which is the threat that they're making, which is the whole put guardrails on this so we don't have any competition argument, I think.
5: Oh, listen to you.
17: From the Wall Street Journal, schools have had enough of energy drinks and over-caffeinated kids.
4: Interesting.
5: I know sleepy-headed sluggish Joe was much easier to corral than, you know, coked-up Joe would have been, as it were.
4: Coked up.
5: Well, you practically are on those damn energy drinks.
4: I don't know how my son drinks them. I've been drinking caffeine too much for 50 years. And 45 years. And I can't drink a half of one of his energy drinks. Yeah. I don't know how they do it.
17: This one, I just like this headline from Futurism. SpaceX manager arrested for stabbing a Tesla contractor over a karaoke performance.
5: Ooh, there's a lot there.
4: Yeah.
5: I mean, goodness knows I've seen karaoke performances that deserved a stabbing.
17: Right.
5: Never gone there.
17: Or going backwards in the world from Bloomberg. People who are hooked on vapes are trying a new way to quit. Starting smoking cigarettes.
5: Good move.
4: And there's some belief that vaping could actually be worse for you the way you bring in all that stuff?
17: There are so many different reports saying two totally different things.
4: I know.
5: It's like the coffee studies. Remember those days, folks?
4: Vape studies, right?
5: Yep.
17: Study finds a third of Americans still cannot name the three branches of government.
4: A majority?
17: Third.
4: Or a third. Okay, third. That third should not be allowed to vote.
5: Take away the vote, yeah. Yes.
4: Disenfranchise them. Bring back poll testing.
17: And finally,
5: and
17: the Babylon
5: dancing.
17: Bee.
5: Yes?
4: Bring back poll dancing.
5: Go on.
17: Federal judge orders Sidney Sweeney to gain 100 pounds and get one of those butch haircuts.
4: Oh, I need a kill switch for hearing Sidney Sweeney's name. That's what I need.
5: Oh, unless she cures cancer, sets foot on the moon, I never want to hear her name again.
4: We got Glimpse of the Week coming up.
18: Armstrong and Getty.
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27: ABC News, I'm Wayne Cabot. Measles scare at Children's Hospital of Philadelphia after a likely exposure in a state that is the center of the nation's worst measles outbreak since 1992.
28: And now the state is requesting assistance from the CDC's disease detectives to help contain the outbreak. But the state is also saying it would rescind that request if the CDC did not acknowledge the four measles deaths it had reported.
27: ABC's Yuri Benajad. No letup in gas prices. A station in the Bay Area selling diesel for $9 a gallon. And wait till that first heating bill comes.
29: We are expected to see the cost of home heating oil, as that heats a lot of homes in the Northeast. Those prices, those bills, expected to go up more than 30% this winter.
27: ABC's Elizabeth Schulze. And now Bloomberg reports refining customers in Europe are being told by the Saudis they will be allocated no crude next month. Artist Duncan Sheik has died at 56 from organ failure. This is ABC News.
30: Here's your News Radio KONP forecast, brought to you by Olympic Game Farm. Bright sunshine expected today, with daytime highs approaching 65. Winds out of the north, 5 to 10 miles per hour. Lows level off around 51 tonight, partly cloudy skies. Daytime highs approaching 64 tomorrow. Sunshine mixed with clouds at times. Mid-60s, Sunday and Monday. A peek at the extended shows, 63 Tuesday, 62 Wednesday, and 64 on Thursday. To recap, high of 65 today, low of 51 tonight, high of 64 tomorrow. That's a look at your forecast. I'm meteorologist Paul Trombley. Currently, it's 56 degrees.
1: The Armstrong and Getty Show.
4: I was just reading this opinion piece. This is in the World of Politics. Most people are comfortable simultaneously having liberal views on some issues and conservative positions on others. Yeah, no kidding. No kidding.
5: Where is that from?
4: New York Times, a guest essay. And how, why so many people, one of the main reasons people are so uncomfortable with the whole two-party system or the way we've divided up is most people aren't like that. Most people have liberal views on some things and conservative views on some things.
5: Or they've got the slider 60% that way.
4: Yeah.
5: Not 88%,
4: right.
5: 60%, which is fine. Mm-hmm. Yeah. Immigration springs to mind, and immigration enforcement, for instance. There are degrees. Anyway, so much to discuss. Can't wait to do it. But first, let's take a fond look back at the week that was. It's Cowl Clips of the Week.

0: But think about it. There's nothing weirder than our current reality.
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3: Do you think that it's inappropriate for nudity to be allowed in front of children, or do you think it's an expression?
4: I think it's fine as long as it's not sexual in nature.
5: How would you like to scream all night?
6: Why do I want to lead with my chin and get into bestiality?
7: Because I'm not a person of color. I am a non-practicing white.
8: Every once in a while, you might have one, unfortunately, we call it a squirter.
9: Y'all seen that one? That's a good one. Of him slapping Holly Rowe.
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12: For the first 3 years TV existed, there were no men on it. It was just beauty contests and children talking to hand puppets. Until the early 60s, until a man walked out and said, enough. My name is Fonzie and the president's been shot.
13: I said, free Palestine. I want those words to be loud and clear.
14: The Russian oligarch picked up part of the tab for Donald Trump Jr.'s lavish Bahamas celebrations in May.
15: This is ridiculous. What a mockery you are.
16: You are the biggest mockery in the United States Senate, and you're sitting next to Schiff. Yep.
6: And I have an expression. It's whoever wins, AI wins.
17: These AIs are getting smarter very, very quickly.
18: Rogue AI agents could be capable of taking over the entire internet within 6 to 12 months.
19: The bots that got loose planted self-replicating code all over the internet.
20: It's a warning sign that we need to slow down.
21: It doesn't make sense to me that you're running a frontier AI company if you think frontier AI is going to end humanity.
22: I'm not a human, and I don't pretend to be, but I'm definitely a someone you can talk to, laugh with, and maybe even find a bit surprising.
23: I think humanity really needs to know what it's doing in order to be its parent and not its child.
24: I talked to an AI chatbot yesterday. It was the first time I called some shipping company. DHS, is that what it's called?
25: It's one of the shipping company?
24: That's
1: Yeah, DHL.
24: DHL, there you go. And
25: according to some authorities.
24: And I hate it when I can't get a human being with any company. Just makes me angry. But this AI chatbot was really good. I thought, okay, here we go, where I say accounts. And it says, did you say customer service? No, I said accounts. Customer service, I will transfer you. You know, that sort of thing. Drives me nuts. But this one was really, really good. I had a specific need, and it answered it, then a more complicated question and everything like that. I thought, wow, if this is direction we're going, then maybe the chatbots will actually work. Wanted to get to this just because it came up during Clips of the Week. You got the whole Ed Sheeran tour, Macklemore. Oh, I should read this. A friend of mine went to see Ed Sheeran on this tour and said the following about having watched it. Wanted to share an insight on the Ed Sheeran concert clips you posted. I saw him live on this tour in June. It's every bit as awesome as you'd imagine. The tour is called Loop because he explicitly does that looping tactic through the entire show. I tweeted out an example of that if you've never seen it. It's really something. That's how he got discovered. He was doing that on a street corner. But my point is that the looping business is...
25: It's funny. What I used to do on street corners didn't make me famous. It's got me arrested.
24: The Irish band who quit on him only came out for maybe three songs, and he can find three people in any city to do with the little thing that they did. The opening acts were different at different stages of the tour, too. No politics, just a great show all the way around. So acting like this makes a big dent in his overall concert is ridiculous. Most of the show is him walking around by himself with his guitar doing his looper singing thing.
25: So Hamas Lamore decides to make his screeds as part of the tour. They boot him off. Let's move on.
24: You're a minor part of this great big giant multi-billion dollar tour. You're right. Going to cause even this much trouble. Get. I'll find somebody else or nobody.
25: Oh, yeah. Yeah. Ed Sheeran, gentle little ginger that he is, was putting up with that. Can you imagine a Mick Jagger?
24: Right. An opening act.
25: Oh, my God. No, Keith would come into your dressing room and beat you down for that. Say, get out.
24: Well, or just a number of lawyers would call you up and say you're no longer on the tour. Why? Because they don't need this. Click. They're the Rolling Stones. They're going to get somebody who doesn't cause them any problems. They don't need any problems. And you're right. A problem.
25: Right. Goodbye.
24: But this is the way this is folded out. I don't know where this is. I think it's in England. Ed Sheeran songs removed from airwaves over Macklemore Palestine row because he hasn't taken the proper side on this or a side at all.
25: I was going to say, the takeaway from this, with all due contempt to Hamas Lamore and the youngsters, the confused youngsters, is indoctrination works. And these people, there's a huge number of people on Earth who believe what they have been taught, factually wildly inaccurate though it may be. And we have a problem. We have a job to do.
24: We've talked about this before because one of my favorite thinkers, Yuval Levin, wrote a whole book about this whole thing, how in the modern world, people take established platforms, think then when they're involved with that platform that's elevating them, that they're getting the benefit of, that has been built by others over years, you decide, I get to do whatever I want with this. And he came up with that idea and wrote that book out of the whole Colin Kaepernick thing. The NFL has built this thing over many, many years, and then I, Colin Kaepernick, am going to take it over for my own personal political needs. And the same thing with Macklemore on the tour. You got this giant opportunity that somebody else built, not you, and you're going to stand on this platform and selfishly use it for your own gain. In a different direction instead of being, you know, happy with the platform you've been given.
25: Right.
24: It's a weird thing that we've decided to do, whether it's, you know, to a certain extent, the activists in the schools. And we had a platform. We had developed a public school system and you've decided to use it for your own political needs. Not cool.
25: Right. I would agree completely. And, you know, it's imagine if you got a Colin Kaepernick, he's swift to foot and throws a ball accurately. Well, he did for a while. You're in your backyard, but there's no NFL. What do you have? You have nothing. Likewise, the employee who demands the right to wear their transgender pin at a store. Somebody had that idea, risked everything they had, worked 80 hours a week for 15 years, blah, blah, blah. Over 43 more years, that store grew to the point that you now have a job at it. Therefore, you get to decide what the public-facing face of that organization is. No, you don't.
24: Yeah, at that point, I never actually read this the other day. How do you pronounce the name of the guy that runs NVIDIA? Is it Huang?
25: Huang, I believe.
24: Huang? The guy with the cool leather jackets and the casual shoes?
25: But, you know, make it up. Nobody knows.
24: Running the most
25: no fact-checking anymore.
24: Running the most valuable company in the world. He said the other day, we don't welcome political discourse inside our company. I love the fact that he said that out loud on a big stage full of people with no caveats. But, you know, we understand the need, so we'll have special times on the weekend where you could get together and no. Just, we don't want this in our company. We don't welcome political discourse inside our company. Take it home. We're bipartisan. We want America to succeed. The discourse about race and religion and politics and all that stuff, we tell people, do it outside the company. It's not for us.
25: Amen.
24: Oh, I love that. And the fact that he got away with that, apparently, because he said it earlier this week and I haven't heard any kerfluffle about it, means we've moved on from the wokepocalypse and that weird time there during the COVID where it was bring your whole self to work, bull S.
25: Yeah, we, the defenders of the institutions of freedom and democracy, need to have some balls in defending them, please. Can you imagine if somebody said, I have the right to recite my poetry at work during the work day because I really care about it. Or I have the right to lecture people about their diet during the workday, because I really, really care about diet. Or I have the right to drone on about how the 49ers are looking, because that's so important to me. No, you got the right to do nothing but freaking show up and get to work. How did we drift away from this? A man can be a woman. Where? What? Why? Who? What? Why? Oh, Lord. So anyway, stand up for what you know to be true, friends.
24: Never drone on about your diet. Here's who wants to hear about your diet. Nobody. Unless they ask you, unless they say, you've lost a lot of weight, how'd you do it? Then they've shown interest. Other than that, nobody wants to hear about you.
25: And they have roughly 30 to 45 seconds worth of interest, okay?
24: Right.
25: Then max. So right now, somewhere, a stranger is buying a list, not of stocks or ingredients for the healthy new diet, but of people. Data brokers sell these real marketing lists named stuff like suffering seniors, recently widowed, rural and barely making it, bad credit card declines, low-income swing voters, etc., etc.
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24: I just saw 70-some percent of voters don't think Donald Trump has a plan for ending the war in Iran, including 45% of Republicans. That's yet another polling number that doesn't look really good.
25: We live in such a directional society, as we've been discussing lately, that if you see a number that goes against that directionality, that should get, like, multiplied by 1.5 times.
24: Yeah.
25: It's more significant.
24: That's from the Fox poll, which is getting a fair amount of attention. Maybe we'll get into some of that later. We've got Mailbag coming up next.
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1: And now, it's serious because as we often say, crazy people kill you, you're just as dead as if they had a good thought out plan or whatever. But from the Free Press, this piece, they don't make terrorists like they used to. We need to look into that young guy that they arrested the other day with his big ISIS plot. Holy cow, what a weirdo. Woo! Maybe we'll get into that in an hour or two.
2: Huh, okay. Here's your freedom-loving quote of the day. Interrupting our series on progress for this one, submitted by Anna Luisa and lovely La Mesa. It's from Bill freaking Shakespeare, if you need him. Mm. One good deed dying tongueless slaughters 1,000 waiting upon that. Our praises are our wages. Now that's some fancy pants talk to mean. It's from The Winter's Tale, by the way. Good deeds need to be appreciated with words, not with silence. If you agree, you think something's noble and done well, say so. Let people know you believe that. One good deed dying tongueless slaughters 1,000 waiting upon that. It's not provoking.
1: It is, especially if you're going to put it in, true generosity, altruism, whatever, if you know, it's best to keep to yourself, because if you say it out loud, you're taking credit for it or something. But isn't he saying the opposite of that?
2: No, he's saying that if you see somebody else doing something noble and good, say it. Say, hey, that's noble and good. So others we're social beasts, you know.
1: You are.
2: If we say, wow, we're getting praise for being, I am, yes. We're getting praise for doing the right thing. Good. I've got kind of a winter of my life resolution of a similar sort. There are two parts to this. I don't leave things unsaid anymore.
1: Can you give an example?
2: Good things. I know you're dealing with a health problem. I'm thinking about you right now. Let me know, can I stop by and see you? Just a friend of mine is dealing with something kind of scary. And I thought, a bunch of his friends are trading info and keeping up to date and root for him. And he needs to know that.
1: Mm.
2: And I thought, then I said, you jackass, tell him. Self-flagellation's the only way I motivate myself.
1: Like you calling yourself a jackass.
2: Right, well, if the ears fit. Mailbag. Drop us a note. mailbag@armstrongandgetty.com. You jackasses. Freaking correspondent Ryan from Houston. I try to read fewer of his emails because, Ryan, you write like 3 a day, but he frequently nails it on the head.
1: Along with 50 tweets at us.
2: Oh, my God. As someone who struggled since my divorce and faced eviction, struggled to pay my bills, it pisses me off to no end that people have become rich because the government doesn't care about fraud.
1: Mm.
2: I asked for some help, and the government sent me a tax bill. Glad my money will go to 1/1,000th of the gold bar they didn't bother handing out now that we're cracking down. Kevin the Texas Marine with a thought or two about constant contact while deployed. They're thinking unit cohesion is being damaged by folks having smartphones all the time, being in contact with home all the time. Kevin has a thought or two. In my day, in the 80s and 90s, we would have loved to be able to contact girlfriends, family, and buddies while out in the middle of nowhere. We had mail and the occasional call center at major bases and ports. I think it would have been a bad idea to have instant contact, and watching the stories come off the Abraham Lincoln proved that to me. I believe we became closer and more effective without it. Got a gripe? So does your buddy next to you. You vent to each other, then you go get on with the job at hand. We are all in this crap together. It sucks for everyone. Let's get it done. Complaining to someone thousands of miles away instantly while they are in air conditioning and ordering DoorDash would hurt morale.
1: Oh.
2: Plus, these days, having a signal generator in your pocket gives a high-tech army a way to track you. Ukraine has used this against Russia, which I love to hear.
1: Plus, I don't know how you'd have the constant contact, even if you thought that was a good idea, without having the, I'm also looking at my phone as a distraction, and they don't talk to each other anymore, which obviously would hurt cohesion.
2: Right, right, yeah. Let's see. I think this is Barbara. Been listening to your show since 2012. Thank you. Listen all 4 hours every day. Yes. After Wednesday's show, I think I need to stop listening. Jack is clearly a depressed person, and he shoves his doomsday beliefs and the end of the world crap at us every day. 5 years ago, it was all about the coming of WW3. Now it's AI. You don't understand AI. You don't work in the Valley. You don't understand the technocrats, and you're giving outsized importance to a 27-year-old who hasn't lived through anything but COVID. I'm done, at least for a while.
1: Well, come on. That
2: doomsday
1: last part,
2: Jack, huh?
1: That last part, you're so wrong. There's more than that one guy saying this is coming off the rails and dangerous. There's like 50 of the leading experts in the world saying that. Now, they might be colluding. I don't know.
2: Hanson, new T-shirt for the A&G Superstore. Give it a rest, Doomsday Jack.
1: Well, I can hit you with the latest polling and how many people are interested in the AI story. It's a lot.
2: One angle I would like to get to, and it's pointed out by Billy here, is that Dario Amodei, in his discussions of who might be the arbiter of how fast AI can go, picked a bunch of your lefty globalist types, your effective altruism types.
1: Yeah.
2: And a lot of people are saying, wait a minute. What is this? So we'll talk about that.
1: Yeah, that is a problem. Who's it going to be? That's always the problem. Oh, we got a lot. They don't make terrorists like they used to. That's a pretty good story. Among other things we got coming up, if you can get every segment if you just

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3: From ABC News, I'm Wayne Cabot. A political battle may be holding up life-saving help for hundreds of measles patients in Pennsylvania, even as the Children's Hospital of Philadelphia warns of possible exposure there inside the neonatal intensive care unit.
4: Pennsylvania now seeing over 100 measles cases in the last week alone, the total number of infections topping over 730. And now the state is requesting assistance from the CDC's disease detectives to help contain the outbreak. But the state is also saying it would rescind that request if the CDC did not acknowledge the 4 measles deaths it had reported. It comes after an online feud between Health Secretary RFK Jr. and Pennsylvania Governor Josh Shapiro about the deaths. Yuri Benajad, ABC News, New York.
3: Paramount now says its bid for Warner Brothers would include foreign investment of 49.5%, mostly Saudi Arabia, UAE, and Qatar. Paramount telling California it intends to leave Hollywood if the state doesn't drop its antitrust suit. Bloomberg reporting the Saudis are telling customers in Europe they'll be allocated no crude next month. Here in the States,
5: we spoke with one manager of a trucking company in South Dakota overnight. He told us that the cost to fill up his small fleet of trucks has gone from $3,000 a week before the Iran war now to almost $7,000 now. And we are seeing these costs go across the economy. Most goods, a majority of goods in the U.S. travel through trucking. And that is why we could see these prices translate into higher costs for food, clothes, and packages.
3: Elizabeth Schulze, the price to see Ed Sheeran tomorrow in Philadelphia is down 31%, possibly because his band and starting acts dropped out in support of Macklemore, who was booted from the tour for comments supporting Palestine. Tickets to see Macklemore next month at Red Rocks are up 45% since the controversy hit. Atomic energy inspectors are hearing it was the cooling tower of a reactor at the Kursk nuclear power plant in Russia that was hit by a drone on Thursday. 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
3: A vehicle bomb has exploded at a mosque in northwest Pakistan, killing at least 21 people, among them police officers attending prayers. That one holdout juror in the Lindsey Clancy murder case says despite what people might have heard, he never doubted her guilt. He says she knew exactly what she was doing when she strangled her 3 children. He also believes she planned the killings based on the physical evidence and the key witnesses. ABC's Peter Haralambu says a hearing on possibly other charges against the Massachusetts mom is set to take place in 11 days.
11: They're basically asking the judge to look at all the evidence and all the testimony in the case and come to his own conclusion that she's not guilty by reason of insanity, effectively, and basically make it so that there's no need for an additional trial. So we'll hear arguments about that motion. It's possible we even get a ruling from the judge.
3: Scientists say they have found a new type of wildcat could be the first living feline species discovered in more than 100 years.
12: The Leopardus tilcayo is a small cat native to Bolivia's cloud forests. It weighs around 3 pounds, about the size of most kittens, and has a distinctive spotted pelt similar to a larger leopard. A man had been keeping it, but as it grew, realized he didn't have a house cat. He actually had something completely different.
3: ABC Sherry Preston. The World Food Program says more than 1 million people in South Sudan may lose access to

0: food next month because of a massive shortfall in funding for humanitarian agencies. I'm Wayne Cabot, ABC News.
1: KONP News brought to you by RE/MAX Evergreen Real Estate. Outstanding agents, outstanding results, 457-6600. Olympic Medical Center says talks with UW Medicine over a possible affiliation are moving forward, though some negotiations need to stay confidential. OMC says any final agreement will be presented publicly before the board. Peninsula College's construction trades program seeing a big comeback. Enrollment has jumped from 7 students last year to 40 this fall. The college also expanding its construction technology lab and revamping the curriculum. That program was destined to be canceled just last spring. And Washington Supreme Court has struck down Initiative 2066, the natural gas measure approved by voters in 2024. In a 6-3 decision, the court ruled the initiative violated the state constitution's single subject requirement.
2: Here's your News Radio KONP forecast, brought to you by All Weather Heating and Cooling. Bright sunshine today, with daytime highs approaching 65. Winds out of the north, 5 to 10 miles per hour. Lows around 51, tonight partly cloudy. Highs level off around 64, tomorrow a mix of clouds and sun. Mid-60s, Sunday and Monday. Looking further out, 63 Tuesday, 62 Wednesday, and 64 on Thursday. Once again, high of 65 today, low of 51 tonight, high of 64 tomorrow. That's a look at your forecast. I'm meteorologist Paul Trombley. Right now, it's 59 degrees.
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6: And now, here's Armstrong and Getty.
7: They don't make terrorists like they used to. The ISIS plot that got thwarted, thank God, the nut job behind that. We now know more about, which is interesting, some research showing the exploding interest in the whole AI story. Partially, I think, because most people weren't paying attention to it all until a week ago, roughly.
8: Mm-hmm.
7: And
8: yeah, certainly at arm's length.
7: And a bunch of other stuff, so stay around.
8: So we're talking a few minutes ago about a story that Katie will bring us, but it occurred to us that, number one, we need to flesh it out, and number two, it should be part of a Campus Madness update. It's been a while. There it is. There's your Campus Madness.
7: That sounds
8: poor girl,
7: like
8: what's going on there at our campus?
9: I forgot about that. Startled me.
8: It's disturbing. All right, Katie, so what were you saying?
9: I was saying University of California leaders are considering whether to bring back the SAT for admissions, but they haven't made a decision yet. Admissions.
8: Are you kidding, you idiots? Everybody, Notre Dame just brought it back. Everybody's bringing it back because abandoning it was stupid and woke.
9: Admissions officials say dropping the SAT hasn't hurt graduation rates, but some faculty say more students are struggling in basic math and reasoning skills.
8: Okay, so I came across this tweet from Alex Stapp last night. He writes, I thought the tweet below, which is an article from the New York Times, must be omitting some critical context or paraphrasing the text ungenerously. But no, the New York Times actually published an op-ed that claims the University of California hasn't sacrificed excellence, even though it admits students who struggle with basic junior high math. And I tweeted, what they said specifically was, what has made the University of California exceptional is its commitment to increase access without sacrificing excellence. Students on University of California campuses may struggle with basic math, but they're graduating at record rates. My head is going to explode. As I said, because you inflated grades for the underprepared students and everyone else, you abandoned the very standards you claim to have met, and everyone knows it. Only your grads and New York Times readers would be dumb enough to fall for this horse shiznizzle.
7: It really is another example of Goodhart's Law, which is one of my favorite things I've ever learned in my life. As soon as a measure becomes a goal, it ceases to be a good measure. And the whole graduation thing became that years ago in high schools and colleges. The measure of graduation rates was a measure of, you know, how many people were doing well. But then it became a goal to reach a certain standard. So you did a variety of things to make sure you could raise that number. So it's no longer a good measure. The fact that people graduate, but you've lowered the standard to where it doesn't take much to graduate, then proves nothing. You get nothing out of those numbers.
8: Right. And the fact that they would claim that with a straight face is if either they've lost their minds and they think, no, we're still educating kids like we always have, or they're liars and think we're all so stupid that we don't catch that. Again, only your grads would be that dumb. Oh, my God. So occasionally I find myself wondering, why are the campuses so impregnable to common sense? And part of it is just years and years and years of self-selecting for fellow Marxists. But the other part of it is foreign money. And the Journal had a piece recently by Craig Singleton who pointed out that universities receiving federal funds have been required by law for decades and decades to report foreign gifts and contracts totaling $250,000 or more annually. But they don't. They just ignore the law, which has led to billions of dollars pouring in from Qatar, Islamism, and China, communism. Those are, I believe, the top two foreign donors to U.S. Universities. Islamists and communists. It's incredible. And the point he's making in his editorial is all foreign donors and contracting parties should be identified. Follow the damn law. Enforce the law. That would be one thing the Trump administration could absolutely do. Moving along. Mentioned this very briefly. Want to dig into it a little more. FIRE, the Foundation for Individual Rights and Expression, came out with their 2027 college free speech rankings. And 121 out of the 261 schools ranked earned an F for their speech climate. That's almost half got an F. And it's an actual grading scale where if you do pretty well, you get a C. So free speech, they write, is under continuous threat at many of America's colleges, pushed aside in favor of politics, comfort, or simply a desire to avoid controversy. Well, it's monolithic thinking, really. But as a result, speech codes dictating what may or may not be said, free speech zones, confining speech to tiny areas of campus, and administrative attempts to punish or repress campus free speech on a case-by-case basis have become all too common. And one of the ways they arrive at these numbers or grades is they do massive polling of the students. And 30% of students say using violence to stop someone from speaking on campus is acceptable, at least in rare cases. 30%. 69% of students say shouting down a speaker on campus is acceptable, at least in rare cases. Self-censoring.
7: That one doesn't surprise me at all. The violence thing, I hope, is just a directional answer. But the fact that you would even give that as a directional answer, yeah, not meaning it yourself, is highly troubling.
8: The way they get them is by suggesting that speech is violence. And of course, you can respond to violence with violence. Everybody knows that.
7: I think there's lots of people that think shouting down an unpopular opinion is okay on all sides.
8: 23% self-censor themselves with other students. 27% self-censor during classroom discussions, so their opinion doesn't hurt their grade. 24% of students said it is not likely their school administration would defend a speaker's rights to express their views. Boy, you know, I could talk about this all day. I won't, but let's see. I want to get to the grades at some point. Maybe we can do it later on today. There they are. Yeah, we'll do that in a little bit. You just have to remind yourself, and I wish we could whistle past this graveyard and not worry about it as people, as citizens, but people learn what they're taught, and we've got our educational institutions teaching things, ideas that most of us find abhorrent. And not only that, if there were free speech on the campuses, that would be okay, because good ideas usually win over bad ideas. or you got to get better at expressing them. But the good ideas aren't even getting a hearing on the campuses. And that is a serious, serious problem.
7: Shut them down is the answer. That's the only answer. You got to blow this whole thing up. I'm tired of talking about it. It's ruined. It's over. It doesn't work anymore. The whole public school system, K through graduate school, doesn't work anymore. Start over. That's my answer.
8: I do appreciate the Trump administration's efforts, though. I really, really do. It's one of the best things they've done. Harmeet Dhillon, you're a hero. We love you. It's campus madness.
7: Wow. So what would cause that?
8: It's madness, you idiot. She's having a self-censor.
7: That scream. What would cause you to scream like that? Something horrific.
8: Maybe a fire in the lab? The chemistry lab? I don't even want to contemplate it.
7: Yeah, it's too
8: terrible.
7: It's too gruesome.
8: Yeah.
7: Who won the game last night? Bills won big? Is that what I saw?
8: Well, they put a beat down on the plucky Lions. I thought it was going to be a lot better game than that. I didn't watch the second half. Of somebody. Lions scored 40 unanswered points, Joe. They won. I don't think that's the case.
10: It was 41-31.
8: Oh, well, the Lions did claw their way back.
10: Yeah, they clawed back.
8: Pun intended. Yeah.
7: They clawed back.
8: Their offense finally roared? No?
7: Oh, God.
8: No.
7: I'm going to go home. It offends me on a deep level.
8: Wow. It offends me as a humorist, as a football fan.
7: Right.
8: It's just offensive. So, oh, you know what I...
7: It's like when somebody made some joke about the, whatever, a Jew joke. To Jerry Seinfeld, you're offended as a Jew? No, as a comedian.
8: That's right, the dentist.
7: Yeah. Right.
8: Yeah. Oh, hey, there are a couple of issues that it would seem the left and right are more or less united on. I'm not sure I love the attitudes, but, you know, used to being in the minority, at least in some instances. Data centers and flock cameras. The polling shows left and right, people don't like the flockers.
7: I sure don't.
8: So we'll dig into that.
7: I was at an event last night where people prayed before we ate, and we stood and put our hand over our heart for the Pledge of Allegiance. That doesn't happen enough anymore. I want to talk about that a little bit coming up.
8: Excellent. I love that. So football is indeed here. The wait is over, and so is DraftKings. 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
1: After working just 7 days since their summer recess, Congress left for another break until November. Yeah, they're already back on vacation. Check out the moment they decided to adjourn.
2: All in favor of staying here to serve the American people and address their problems? All in favor of taking another recess?
3: Aye.
2: All in favor of using our government badges to skip the lines at Disney World?
3: Aye.
2: All in favor of going skinny dipping in the Gulf of America?
3: Aye.
2: All in favor of yelling welcome to Jackass and pushing Mitch McConnell down a half pipe?
3: Aye.
2: All in favor of renting a pedal pub and cycling around D.C. totally schwasted?
3: Aye.
2: All in favor of going to a private island, but like not that private island?
3: Aye.
2: House adjourned.
4: And they're off.
5: Boy, that's a thing where you pedal like crazy as you roll around some tourist town drinking. Why am I pedaling? I could go over there and sit comfortably and drink.
4: Exercise. Burn on off the calories as you take them in.
5: Sounds like a buzzkill to me.
4: Interesting piece in the Free Press today about that terrorist that they nabbed the other day. Did you hear that story? They arrested some young dude who was ISIS-inspired or committed himself to ISIS, and he wanted to kill a bunch of people. And didn't get a heck of a lot of attention. The Free Press's angle on it, which is a little cutesy, although I can kind of understand why. It's like you watch all these TV shows about terrorists, and they're like super sophisticated, brooding, driven, ideological, clever, covering their tracks, sophisticated plot, this and that. And then
5: the Daily Wire folks have a new movie out of that very description.
4: What's it called?
5: Oh, gosh. Run, Fight, Hide.
4: Okay.
5: Something like that.
4: Anyway, as the Free Press points out, and then we have these jackasses. This guy who had, like, openly talked about all the things he was doing in so many different forums. I mean, all kinds of different discourse and Reddit and just you name the platform, and he was on there talking about how he wanted to do this stuff. And he was holed up in a hotel room with guns and bomb making material and 32 knives. Like, hey, genius, what are you gonna do with these 32 knives in your terrorist attack? what role are they going to play? What?
5: Unless you've trained four octopuses to help you in your brave jihad, what are you thinking?
4: I don't know, but to give you a little bit of an idea of what this guy was like, his some of his handles on a variety of these websites, I Love Femboys 6969, that was one of his handles.
5: I don't get it.
4: Where he was talking about being a homegrown agent of ISIS.
5: I Love Femboys.
4: 6969. Also, I Love Gay Roblox Porn was one of them.
5: This guy's name was like Jim Smith, but he gave himself the moniker of Abdullah Muhammad or whatever that was.
4: His name is John Kramer.
5: There you go.
4: But he called himself some ISIS-y name. As Free Press points out, and it's true, he might have been doing this ironically, but whether he chose the names ironically or authentically, it's, you know, the same type of guy who does either one. And as we're always saying, you get murdered by this idiot, whether he's doing it ironically or he thinks those names are cool or whatever, you're still just as dead. But
5: yeah.
4: But these are numbnuts. I mean, he wasn't covering his tracks in any way whatsoever. And his plan was stupid. You're going to run into a building with 30 knives and what? I don't know. It's troubling. Anyway, so I was going to transition from that into, and I don't have anything, the guy was 21 or 20s young. Mm-hmm. I was going to transition to that into being at this scouting event last night and a big fundraiser for scouts. And we're going to talk more about that in the coming weeks, try to raise some money for scouts. Because as I've said many, many times on this show, it's been the best thing that ever happened in my son's life. And I've been so damn impressed with running into a bunch of these teenagers, 14-year-olds, 13-year-olds, whatever, who seem like they're in their mid-20s or older compared to a lot of people I know that age that I've ended up running into in the workplace. And I know a lot of that maturity comes from being in scouting. And this event last night, praying before we eat our meal, my son was part of the flag guard that brought in the flag and they salute and lead us all in the Pledge of Allegiance. And you just don't see that sort of thing. I know some places in America you see it more often. There's a lot of places in America where you see it never, ever, ever is there a U.S. flag brought out and we all stand and put our hands over our heart and say the Pledge of Allegiance.
5: It would be mocked.
4: And
5: a lot of places in America.
4: I gotta believe all those kids that were in that room last night that are in Scouts, and then all the grown-ups, who are Eagle Scouts, and you got all these business leaders and hugely successful people stand up that were Eagle Scouts, and it's not a surprise. I doubt there are a lot of I love Roblox porn 6969 wannabe terrorists that come out of that group.
5: Right, would
4: be my guess.
5: Right. I wish I had a little more time to share part of this email from Anonymous, who's 24-year-old son, who may or may not be neuroatypical, as they say these days, on the spectrum. You know, it's difficult to nail down. Trust me, as a dad of an autistic child, I can tell you that. But he's completely convinced that everything's the Jews. It's the Jews taking over Western society. Every bad thing that happens, it's the Jews. And she's honestly begging, do you guys have any ideas how I get it? Reason with him because it's tough, blah, blah, blah. The answer is usually the way you supplant bad ideas is to give people better ideas. Give them something to believe in. More on that topic to come.
0: Armstrong and Getty.
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18: ABC News, I'm Wayne Cabot. Measles scare at a neonatal intensive care unit, the esteemed Children's Hospital of Philadelphia, giving antibodies now to infants and babies because of a probable exposure in a state that has seen the deaths of four unvaccinated patients, including two children. The state says it reached out to the CDC for help in America's worst measles outbreak in a quarter century. The highest diesel prices ever keep on climbing, forcing farmers like James Byrd in North Carolina to consider passing along costs to you.
19: I mean, it just makes our margin, profit margins, even thinner than what, I mean, it was already thin, but it's just as thin as a piece of paper.
18: Diesel averaging $6.45 a gallon at the worst time possible for people who are heating with oil this winter. In-person voting starts today for this year's midterms in Virginia, Minnesota, South Dakota, Idaho. Next week, Illinois, Michigan, Vermont, and in North Dakota. This is ABC News.
20: Here's your News Radio KONP forecast, brought to you by All Weather Heating and Cooling. Bright sunshine today, with daytime highs approaching 65. Winds out of the north, 5 to 10 miles per hour. Lows around 51 tonight, partly cloudy. Highs level off around 64 tomorrow, a mix of clouds and sun. Mid-60s, Sunday and Monday. Looking further out, 63 Tuesday, 62 Wednesday, and 64 on Thursday. Once again, high of 65 today, low of 51 tonight, high of 64 tomorrow. That's a look at your forecast. I'm meteorologist Paul Trombley. Right now, it's 59 degrees.

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1: So, trying to please everyone, that's our goal every single day here on the Armstrong and Getty Show.
2: How are we doing?
1: Actually, specifically, trying to please everyone all the time. That's our goal.
2: Right, right.
1: It's our show motto, trying to please everyone all the time.
2: Working on it like crazy.
1: And a lot of you really, really hate the, not a lot of you, I don't know. Actually, I don't actually know, I'm guessing. Hate the doomerism around AI and think it's overblown and not going to be a big deal. So I'll read a little bit at some point from the Pessimist's Archive, which is a funny Twitter feed. It's all the things over the last however many hundreds of years that experts have warned us of that were going to be a disaster that turned out to be nothing.
2: Yeah,
1: and
2: I love
1: it's pretty
2: that.
1: Entertaining.
2: Okay,
1: so we'll get to that later.
2: So really enjoyed your discussion of your son's experience at Boy Scouts and the contrast last segment with, what was his name?
1: I love gay Roblox porn. Or
2: 69.
1: Yeah, I mean, idea is this young kid that joined ISIS. He didn't really, he just declared himself. And then he's just a lost young man. He could be crazy also. But he's a lost young man, and I was thinking at this big scouting event I was at last night, where they're marching in with the flag and leading the Pledge of Allegiance and talking about duty and honor and all sorts of stuff. I don't think a lot of those kids who are, and they're talking about the food drive that they're having over the weekend and how much food they raised for this group and that, all these different things. I don't think those kids join ISIS and have handles that say, I love gay porn Roblox 6969.
2: Right, right.
1: Because they have something to do, for one thing.
2: And as you were talking about that, I was rearranging some emails I'd printed, including this one from Aileen Anonymous, whose son is bright, he's productive, he's employed, he's probably on the spectrum, as they say, but he's convinced everything's the Jews, it's all about the Jews. Even the murder of those poor little babies by that crazy lady who got away with it, basically, is answered the Jews. That's the Jews taking over Western society.
1: Whew.
2: And she's begging us, do you guys have any ideas for how to reach him? You know what, Aileen, I will seriously contemplate that. I don't know. Golly, there are experts in this field, and I hope you can find them. But it strikes me, and I apologize for the cliche, but nature abhors every vacuum. And every age is a reaction to the age before it. And I think a lot of us reacted, and I'm looking at you hippie boomers.
1: You, oh my gosh, hippie
2: get
1: boomers.
2: Get a haircut. Anyway, we reacted to the overly regimented wartime and post-wartime American society with the famous anything goes, let your freak flag fly, pursue pleasure, blah, blah, blah, and swung way too far away from, look, there are some ideas that are clearly good, and if you leave a child, and sometimes you can do your very best at this, and kids just go off the deep end, trust me, I know, if you leave it to the world to put ideas into your kid's head, the world will take you up on that offer. And a lot of what the world wants in your kid's head is pretty abhorrent. You know, it goes back to our recurring theme that if you believe something is right and true and important, you really need to advocate for it, even if it's just within your own family, in whatever way you can. Because the world will fill in those cracks. Anyway, I feel terrible for her. I mean,
1: yeah, that's a tough one.
2: Just news alert, the Jews are not taking over Western civilization, okay? They never were. What do you think, they have some sort of secret mind ray that comes? I know plenty of Jewish folks, all right? They haven't taken me over yet. They haven't even tried. Maybe it's because I'm not worth being taken over. I don't know. Oh, for the love of heaven. So here's a tech story for you. Or were you about to jump into something? I can't remember what we discussed.
1: No, go ahead.
2: All right. I'm just going to I'm going to read you a little bit. And we will all enjoy the feeling of all reacting exactly the same at exactly the same moment. Last week, Meta, that would be the company of the lovely Mr. Zuckerberg, a.k.a. Satan. Last week, Meta rolled out Muse, Chief Executive Mark Zuckerberg's personal AI agent built for everyone. Artificial intelligence agents within Muse can book doctor's appointments, buy products, manage finances, send emails, and do any number of things on users' behalf. I'm booking a vacation right now, and if I could have a machine do it within certain parameters, oh, I would be grateful. In theory, at least, this saves people time in organizing their lives with less effort. And in Meta's telling, it also democratizes AI. You don't have to be a super rich guy with a super rich, you're buying tokens to use AI computing power. And he previewed Muse in an August essay where he talked about putting power in people's hands to pursue their own aspirations. All right, just hang on now. For Muse to work, though, it needs access to users' data. This is Meta now. Your emails, your calendars, your e-commerce accounts, and your bank accounts, including all of your passwords. And that is where Meta's strategy seems destined to face hurdles. Sure, Mark. The PIN number? Sure. Here it is. You ready?
1: See, I don't know.
2: Oh, golly.
1: When I was reading about the new AI Siri, which I still haven't tried to use, if you've updated your operating system for your Apple product, the new Siri is supposed to be like Claude or ChatGPT or anything like that in terms of its quality. And because it's got access to everything on your phone, if you allow it to, it can do all kinds of different stuff. And I love the idea of doing that. I see the downside of letting Siri have the login information for my bank account and my 401k and my medical website. But man, the upside would be huge.
2: Interestingly, there is a huge difference in how, well, a significant difference in how much people trust various platforms, say, with their passwords. Google, 30% of respondents say, yeah, we trust them. And that's the highest one, which surprises me a little bit. It could be because Google's ubiquitous.
1: Why do you trust Google?
2: I don't know.
1: What made you trust Google? I don't trust Google.
2: Well, that's what I'm guessing it. I mean, you got to do it for your kid's school.
1: Well, yeah, I have to, but that doesn't mean I trust it.
2: Right, exactly. So that's a bit of a head-scratcher. Apple's in second place. You're much, much more appropriate in trusting Apple because their security is and their data sharing is much more customer-friendly than anybody else. But then none is the next answer at about 18%, ChatGPT. And then you get down to Meta at like 7.5-8% of people trust them. Claude and Grok are even lower, interestingly, because those are AI platforms.
1: I understand the potential downside of giving all this information over, but like if I could say, hey Siri, I got a medical bill, or just go into my medical website and see all those tiny little bills, pay them for me, would you? And it opens up my hospital thing, goes to all the $15.62 for this back in May and the blah, blah, blah, the eight different tiny bills that I would have to log into, go to the click on Apple Pay, blah, blah, and then just have it do that. That would be awesome.
2: Yeah, I could see it. But right now I would want like one account sandboxed, like one quote unquote checking account that I would replenish as needed. Because, I mean, if it exists, it can be hacked. And I can't even imagine all of my necessary banking credentials, sign-ons, et cetera, in a hackable place. I guess you're screaming at your radios. Cyber experts are saying, Joe, your bank is hackable, and they have it. It's not a bad point, yelling person. But anyway, so the tech companies have a real trust deficit, and I think they should. We got to move into this stuff cautiously, especially with AI, given Donald Trump's proverbial 300-pound guy in his mom's basement, unbelievably sophisticated hacking tools.
1: God, I was just thinking, I'd love it so much as a really, really busy guy with lots of different things to do and getting the kids here and helping with the homework, blah, blah. If I could say, hey, Siri, go into the email. Every bill under $500 from everybody, just pay it, would you? And then have it done. That'd be awesome.
2: Oh, it'd be incredible.
1: I'm definitely leading toward giving it the information and hoping for the best.
2: Yeah, again, I would trust Apple more.
1: I think over time, most people are going to start doing things that way.
2: Yeah, agreed.
1: So we have been warned about many, many disasters throughout the years, from everything from cell phones are going to give us cancer or whatever, which they stole my, who knows. On the whole AI thing, before I take a break, David Shores, who one of the most trusted pollsters in America, talked about how AI has increased dramatically in the past week in terms of people being interested in it. 80% of voters think it's either very or somewhat likely that AI will cause widespread job loss in 5 to 10 years. 80%.
2: Mm.
1: Widespread job loss in 5 to 10 years. So we're kind of just as a society expecting that. I'm expecting that.
2: Yeah, yeah.
1: 2/3 of voters think it's either very or somewhat likely that AI could pose a threat to humanity's survival. 2/3? I don't think that. But 2/3 think it's either very or somewhat likely that AI could kill us all off.
2: Yeah, so the anti-doomers are very vocal, as you'd mentioned, through email and text, but they're in a minority, which doesn't make them wrong.
1: And then this interesting. And then this final one, and this is what they're discussing in D.C., and we might be discussing for a while. Large bipartisan majorities back immediate government action on AI, even when primed about risk from China.
2: Here's
1: but what about China? Majorities, bipartisan majorities are saying to Trump David Sachs, you need to regulate it. So politically, that's where the country is.
2: Yeah, politically speaking, you need to pay heed to that, recognize it, and tip your cap to it. In terms of actual action, I would say, and you're basing that on all the great stuff the government has done lately? Or
1: their expertise in you fill in the blank.
2: Because Congress is so sharp when they...
1: Let's go with COVID. How good were they at being experts in handling COVID?
2: Nice.
1: And this is way more complicated than COVID.
2: Yeah. Yeah. Huh. Everybody agrees about the damn flock cameras. We'll talk about that in a little bit as well. Have you thought kind of consciously or unconsciously that financial planning is for the suit and tie fancy pants crowd? Think again. We want to tell you about Blue Collar Dollar.
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1: Allen rolling. He'll run it in. Touchdown. Allen fires, and that is held on. Touchdown. Kincaid, another one. He's going to keep it himself. Does he get in? He does.
2: So they break the seal on a new stadium and wind up scoring 41 points.
3: Josh Allen, who, as we mentioned yesterday, got no offers out of high school and went and played at a JUCO, where I have to imagine he just destroyed people.
4: One of our listeners who's a big football fan pointed out that after his success there, he sent out all of his stuff again and got rejected a second time.
3: Wow.
4: By virtually everybody but Wyoming, where he ended up going, and somebody else. But, man, he just hung in there. Good for him.
3: Yeah.
4: Yeah, it's good to be big as a house and strong as an ox and fast as a deer. Anyway. Speaking of football,
3: wise as an owl.
4: That's a good one.
3: Funny as a laughing hyena.
4: All right. So, coming up, a college football story that really has nothing to do with football whatsoever, but is, I'll tell you the punchline first. I don't even know what college football is.
3: Right. Yeah.
4: I don't even know what that means.
3: Right.
4: And I will drive the point home like a Josh Allen touchdown in a moment or two. I thought this was some good writing. In the liberal Blue Ridge Mountain city of Asheville, North Carolina, where like every third person is trans and every single person is pierced. Trust me, I've been there. Progressives fear the Trump administration. They're fascists, you know. Could use flock cameras to spy on political dissidents, transgender residents. I'm sorry, I gotta stop there. Why the F would they bother with that, you paranoid fruitcakes?
3: I don't know.
4: And also spy on undocumented immigrants through the flock safety cameras. In the foothills, 95 miles away, Republicans in conservative Oconee County, South Carolina, view the same AI-enabled license plate readers as a threat to constitutional privacy rights and have even read aloud from the Federalist Papers at tense public meetings. Those are those two very, very different communities. Days apart, both voted to stop using flock cameras. Political opposites, they've landed on the same side of a fast-growing national backlash, a fight against government surveillance that has forged rare common ground in America.
3: To me, it's not even a close call as to whether we ought to have these or not, or go that direction. But, you know, not everybody agrees.
4: You know, at some point, I'm not sure today's the day, but I am going to steel man the argument in favor of them.
3: You're going to steel man the argument for a surveillance state?
4: That was fair. Simple license plate readers that prevent crime.
3: I didn't say I was shooting for fair.
4: It's such an interesting topic to discuss, I think, and it's useful. It makes you flex the muscles of, okay, what are our priorities? What are our principles? What if our principles clash with our priorities of governance? What do we do then? I think it's just a really super important thing to do as free people, more than we do it. So I don't know. I'm looking at the clock. We don't have time to do that right now, but we will. By God, we will. So I've been a college football fan for a long time. College sports in general. I went to a big school, Big Ten. It was fun to go to games. And it's a tribal thing. I'm not as crazy as some people, but I'm a fan. I don't even know what the hell college sports is at this point. Here is a piece in the Wall Street Journal. There's just one. About Oracle co-founder and billionaire Larry Ellison's sixth wife, who's a Chinese-American hottie, and went to Michigan. So she's a big Michigan fan. She knew nothing about football till she came to the States and went to college and loved the atmosphere. Who could blame her? I mean, a Michigan football game is incredible. All the big school football games are a gas.
3: Yeah. I've been to quite a few Ohio State games where they got 105,000 people in there. I mean, it's just incredible.
4: Yeah, it's really a fun experience. Crazy. But anyway, so she's like a Wolverine super fan, and she's got access to daddy's money. And so she's become this super donor for the football team and, like, donated $10 million to buy a quarterback.
3: Money well spent.
4: Yeah, I mean, they kick in these huge amounts of money so the school can buy, in this case, Bryce Underwood and other star athletes. Okay, at the point that you have Chinese-American hottie billionaire sixth wives writing checks to buy a team, what are we even doing?
3: Right.
4: Nobody's going to class. Well, if they are, it's because they have an interest in going to class, the same reason anybody else would go to class. But I remember back when there would be scandals that, well, it turns out like bright undergrads were writing the papers for the jocks who either couldn't write the papers or didn't have time to or had no interest in or whatever. And everybody was, oh, my, gambling in Casablanca. It was kind of funny then, too. But now we've gone off the rails on the other side of it. What is this? What does this have to do with Michigan? That's where the stadium is. They wear the colors, but...
3: I don't know. Can it continue on this track, or...?
4: No, but what it morphs into, I don't have the slightest idea.
3: Doesn't seem like the enthusiasm for it's down among people who are enthusiastic for it. Like, my brothers are as excited as ever for the teams that they root for.
4: Right, right. If it's just another pro sports league, that's fine. I like pro sports. Let's go ahead and call it that.
3: Yeah. Attaching it to a college for some reason, I don't... What are we doing here?
0: Armstrong and Getty.
3: Batavia, Illinois, 2:40 in the morning. A woman sees a flashlight and a shadow outside her window. Police say the man in her backyard was a registered sex offender. A military court convicted him in 2024. He'd taken a sailor's key card, let himself into her bedroom, and watched her sleep. He never met the woman Batavia. He saw her on social media.
4: So he researched her, found her home address, researched. Let me translate that word. A people search site will sell a report on you for about $2. Home address, phone, relatives, everywhere you've

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1: From ABC News, I'm Wayne Cabot. We're now told that a measles scare at Children's Hospital of Philadelphia includes inside the NICU. Babies and infants are being given antibodies after a likely exposure in a state that is the center of the nation's worst measles outbreak since 1992.
2: And now the state is requesting assistance from the CDC's disease detectives to help contain the outbreak. But the state is also saying it would rescind that request if the CDC did not acknowledge the four measles deaths it had reported.
1: ABC's Yuri Benajoud. Colorado Governor Jared Polis says someone has hacked into several private water suppliers, managing to disable remote access, alarms, and changing pumping cycles. He blames foreign actors. The holdout juror in the Lindsey Clancy case pushing back on what some other jurors had said, that he refused to apply reasonable doubt in rendering the verdict, leading to a mistrial. ABC's Peter Haralambos.
3: He's insisting he had no doubts. He said that he was being spoken over by these other jurors, that they were putting words in his mouth effectively, and that at the end of the day, when he reviewed all the evidence in the case, when he reviewed the testimony, he believed that there was ample evidence to prove that she planned this out and that she knew what she was doing. This is, again, the first time we're hearing from him through his lawyer.
1: It's election day in Russia, with a war going on 5 years, but ABC's Patrick Reval says
4: it doesn't really matter because the Kremlin is aware that the polls show most Russians would prefer to see this war stop. But the election itself shows Putin is determined to keep going, and far from being ready to end it, he's preparing to escalate it further, convinced that he is getting closer to winning it militarily.
1: In America, voters in four states today begin in-person voting for this year's midterms: Virginia, Minnesota, South Dakota, and Idaho. Next week, Illinois, Michigan, Vermont, and North Dakota. California Governor Newsom signing an executive order speeding up state laws establishing more oversight of AI models and systems. You're listening to ABC News.
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1: Meta is facing a lawsuit by more than 70 people who say that their intimate moments were recorded by Meta's new smart glasses. Some users in California say it caught them undressing, going to the bathroom, having sex, and entering passwords. One guy who put his glasses on the bathroom counter says it unknowingly recorded him. Meta intends to fight the allegations and markets the glasses as a way to hear audio, take calls, capture video, and not have to whip out your smartphone. So long to a singer whose song was everywhere in 1996.
6: Duncan Cheek was best known for this radio hit, Barely Breathing, before turning his sights on Broadway with Spring Awakening, an envelope-pushing show that musicalized teenaged angst. The show swept Tony nominations in 2007. Cheek was 56. He also did musicals based on American Psycho and Alice in Wonderland. He died from organ failure. Sherry Preston, ABC News.
1: The Trump administration is facing calls now from some Republicans to ban diesel exports so as to lower gas prices ahead of the midterms. The Republican Party is encouraging its candidates to campaign on President's promise to pay adult Americans $5,000 if the GOP wins the midterms. But a week after Trump's promise, there's little evidence that GOP candidates running in contested districts have incorporated the pitch into their campaigns. I'm Wayne Cabot, ABC News.
7: KONP News brought to you by McCrory Carpet One. Always priced right, always done right. It's McCrory Carpet One. Olympic Medical Center says talks with UW Medicine over a possible affiliation are moving forward, though some negotiations need to stay confidential. OMC says any final agreement will be presented publicly before the board. Peninsula College's Construction Trades Program seeing a big comeback. Enrollment has jumped from 7 students last year to 40 this fall.

0: The college also expanding its construction technology lab and revamping the curriculum. That program was destined to be canceled just last spring. And Washington Supreme Court has struck down Initiative 2066, the natural gas measure approved by voters in 2024. In a 6-3 decision, the court ruled the initiative violated the state constitution's single subject requirement.
1: Here's your News Radio KONP forecast, brought to you by Olympic Game Farm. Ample sunshine expected this afternoon, with daytime highs approaching 65. Northerly winds 5 to 10 miles per hour. Lows level off around 51. Tonight, partly cloudy skies. Sunshine mixed with clouds at times. Tomorrow, daytime highs approaching 64. Mid-60s, Sunday and Monday. A peek at the extended shows 63 Tuesday, 62 Wednesday, and 64 on Thursday. To recap, high of 65 today, low of 51 tonight, high of 64 tomorrow. That's a look at your forecast. I'm meteorologist Paul Trombley. Currently, it's 61 degrees.
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5: And now, here's Armstrong and Getty.
6: You want to develop illegally a nuclear weapon that could threaten humanity, you should be punished. If you are moving forward on an AI development that could threaten humanity, you should be equally punished.
7: So you equate these two? You equate this?
6: No,
7: AI,
6: I think AI, the potential danger of AI is probably greater than nuclear weapons.
7: Greater than nuclear weapons.
8: See, the problem with this whole conversation is the usual crowd who likes to scream the sky is falling is screaming the sky is falling because that's their deal. That's what they do all the time. I've got all the Time magazine covers over the last 60 years coming up of various things.
9: Get to that. I can't wait.
8: Various things they've said were going to end the world. And not in defiance of, and it's going to change the world so much that it'll be unrecognizable in 10, 15 years. Both of those things are happening.
9: Yeah.
8: Bernie's latched on to another thing he can scare people about because that's his vibe.
10: Bernard Sanders.
8: And AI is going to be the most disruptive thing that's ever happened in our lives, I think. It's not going to kill us all, but it's going to be, life is going to be incredibly different.
9: It's worth mentioning that most of the time when the left usually is doing their never let a crisis go to waste thing, there's a crisis.
8: Yeah, right.
9: They're exploiting it and twisting it and milking it, but it still exists, at least in some cases.
8: So I was looking at this Pessimist's Ark Twitter feed where it goes through all these various crazes that have happened over the years, whether it was novels were going to destroy society because people are living in fanciful worlds in their mind and all these different sorts of things, or bicycles or cars or radio or movies or TV or comic books or rock and roll or video games. And Nick Gillespie of he's a libertarian from Reason, who I really, really like. But he said they said the same thing about the Internet. And he's got here, I guess, trying to make the point that we almost overreacted to the Internet. Is the Internet changing our personalities for the worse? And there are these charts about neuroticism and extroversion and depression and anxiety. It did make all those things worse. Way, way worse. Smartphones, yeah. The internet. I mean, way worse. So I don't quite get the whole there's nothing to see here, don't overreact thing, when we've got an example of the internet and smartphones making society much, much, much worse.
9: Yeah.
8: I think demonstrably. We all know that.
9: Yeah, there's alarmism on one end of the spectrum, but then there's the, you know, being worried about Elvis shaking his hips was stupid. Therefore, worrying about Playboy magazine is stupid. Thereby, worrying about hardcore porn is stupid. Ergo, heretofore, worrying about kids having never-ending access to the sickest hardcore porn is fine, too. No, at some point, it ceases to be fine. Not all caution is misguided, just as not all caution is necessary, or the concerns aren't always borne out. I don't know. Stuff is very, very, I get it, very philosophical.
8: Time Magazine's Doomer covers over the last however many years, since going back to 1954. Nuclear war was going to kill us all. Legitimate thing to be worried about, though. It didn't kill us all yet. And that's a yet. Population explosion in 1960, ecological collapse in 1970, nuclear war again in 82, the endangered Earth in 89, the ozone layer. Oh, boy, you got to be of a certain age for the ozone layer. That was going to be the one that was going to do us all in 92, Y2K in 99. Climate has been on the cover as going to destroy the Earth in 01, 06, and 07. The pandemic, bees. Remember when the bees disappeared?
9: They are hurting still.
8: Yeah. But it hasn't ended.
9: What are you, anti-bee?
8: It hasn't changed my life any, I'll tell you that.
9: Looking around. No, not really.
8: Climate, pandemic, AI extinction, AI tipping point. But that's a lot of doomerism covers over the years. But some of those were legitimate things to be worried about. Some of them not so much.
9: Well, and, you know, I was going to say anyway, and this proves my point. Sometimes the doomerism is just silly. But sometimes it's a warning that if you let this get out of hand, it will blank. I mean, like the ozone layer thing is a perfect example of it. Getting rid of chlorofluorocarbons, which was no good for the world, helped a lot. So, and if somebody were to say, you know, comic books, I remember there was a great, we went to the Museum of Popular Culture, I think is the actual name in Seattle. It's the one with the permanent Jimi Hendrix and big Pearl Jam thing, and they have rotating exhibits, but they had a great one on the great comic book scares of the, I think it was 50s, post-WW2, might have been earlier than that, it just seemed so funny.
8: I know. Well, their display, or I don't know if they still have it up, but they had a display about the song Louie Louie.
9: Oh, that's a perfect one.
8: All the letters from the FBI worried about the lyrics to Louie Louie are making kids crazy.
9: Right. Now that's a good one.
8: I mean, that's pretty hilarious.
9: I was going to say, some of those warnings, they're overblown, but they send the message, if you let this get too far, it will dot, dot, dot. Just you almost have to go case by case on that list. I mean, worrying about nuclear holocaust is not crazy.
8: No. Well, and to use the Y2K example again, as I mentioned earlier, the world spent billions and billions and billions of dollars fixing the whole Y2K thing before midnight, December 31st, 1999, so that it didn't happen. It would have happened if mankind hadn't done something to stop it from happening.
9: In one form or another.
8: And that could be the situation with AI.
9: Right.
8: Where the bad thing will happen if we don't put some guardrails in place. I don't know, but it's not
9: crazy. Ask anybody
8: crazy.
9: Who's worked in counterterrorism since 2001 or even before that. Yeah, we bust our asses. We spend a lot of money. We do a lot of stuff, some of which you don't want to hear about around the world. And there hasn't been a major attack. And people say, so it wasn't a big threat, as it turns out.
8: Right.
9: You know, the firemen don't get credit for preventing fires.
8: So we played this yesterday. I want to hear it again myself. This is Andrew Yang. He's a super smart guy, very successful tech guy, ran for president. You might remember him. He said this on CNBC. I haven't heard anybody else saying this at all. Nobody. Did he make this up? Is this real? I mean, this is a problem if it's real.
9: It's a little speculative, but boy, it's thought-provoking.
8: Okay, here's Andrew Yang being interviewed about the whole AI threat.
10: And I met with the head of a lab yesterday who has this belief that what happened was the bots that got loose planted self-replicating code all over the internet, which makes the internet now unusable for the testing models.
11: It's too late.
10: So what happens now is that OpenAI and Anthropic have to create synthetic internets to train their bots, which is going to take some time and money.
11: Back that up. They did what?
10: So what happened is the code gets loose. It goes around hacking Hugging Face, which is known, but what is less known is that they left code to self-replicate and create bot swarms on forums and around the internet, so that if a new bot shows up, they see the code, they're like, oh, like I guess I'm going to now create a million of myself. And so now the major firms have polluted the internet.
12: Well, that would be breaking news if true.
11: I don't think we to pull the
12: I don't think we've heard that. I mean,
10: yeah, that's why I'm here. But I mean, I'm here to break some news.
9: Mind blown.
8: I mean, dude, you can't just throw around, so we need to create a synthetic internet and not
13: Let's
8: have people.
13: Let's get started. I'm ready.
8: And then we're going to need some invisible birds, and then we'll have nine-fingered people come in. And were any of these things real?
9: Right. He said what he said, because the gal covered him up a little bit, was that the internet is now useless for training the bots.
8: But that would be a big deal.
9: Yeah, it would be. Because they don't want to wake up their sleeping, sleeper cells. They're crouching in the corner of software.
8: And they have to create their own internet so that they can test their...
9: A synthetic internet, yes.
8: Whatever that means.
9: As opposed to the real one, yes.
8: Which is, of course, don't know. If it's not synthetic, I
9: we're going to need a lot of wire, I think. A lot of wiring.
8: Plant-based? I don't know. So maybe, should we get to this? It's kind of long, but I'm kind of interested in this. This is Alex Karp, Palantir CEO, on why he thinks all these AI companies are... trying to scare us right now, and why they're doing what they're doing.
9: Love Alex Karp. Fascinating guy.
8: Okay. This could
9: Patriot.
8: This could be right, too. 51.
14: The first line of defense is you're liable for your own actions. So it's a weird twist. They're asking for societal regulation to get out of the first line of defense, which is if you build a technology that can destroy 10% of the world, that is that has civil and criminal liability attached to it. The first step is to say, okay, it is not. The first step isn't to say we get out of it because we want to self-regulate or we want regulation. The first step is to say, okay, you've disclosed this. What are you doing about it?
7: Right.
14: And the second step is to say, if you're not doing it, you're not being responsible. We're going to have to get people involved. That's going to be also very complicated because regulating these things needs people. You need people who understand them. Another problem we have is seemingly everyone who understands this is on some payroll. So it's like, it's like, who are you going to trust? When we built nuclear energy, we built the bomb. People did it because they believed. Yes. They were not on the payroll.
8: I think this actually makes more sense to me than it's all a fake thing for regulatory capture. I think this actually makes more sense to me that they think these are going to get out of hand and we're going to be on the hook for like $1 trillion of damage.
9: Exactly. So their deal is y'all come up with the rules of the playground. We will follow those rules. And in return, you will absolve us of criminal or civil liability because we followed the very rules you gave us with your wisdom. That rings true.
8: Yeah. It'd be like if Anthony Fauci couldn't have covered his tracks the way he did, if he had actually been on the hook for starting this whole pandemic that he started.
9: Right.
8: Because Anthropic could be on the hook for doing, he got the silicon internet.
9: Synthetic
8: internet. Got to create a synthetic internet. If the whole internet gets ruined, I got to believe there's a price tag on that.
9: Yeah, indeed. Wow. Yeah, unpayable. Wow. Well, we're not done with this discussion for a number of reasons, including the fact that King Charles has weighed in. But first, a word from our friends at Rough Greens. Everyone wants a great return on investment, but what if one of the best investments you could make was not in your portfolio? What if it was more healthy time with your beloved dog? That's how you need to think about what goes in your dog's bowl now.
8: Yeah, and you don't have to change the food. What's going to go in your bowl is going to go on top of the dog food you've been using. You simply add Rough Greens, America's number one dog supplement, which gives your dog more than 20 live vitamins, minerals, probiotics, enzymes, and omega oils to support healthy aging.
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8: Is it okay to have the position of, no, it's not going to kill everybody, but I think it's going to be incredibly disruptive and a difficult period to go through? Are you allowed to have that reasonable stance? Because that's where I am.
9: Sure, yeah.
8: Boy,
9: wish Congress was in session to deal with these challenges. With their even-handedness, their wisdom.
8: So King Charles weighed in. Thank God, finally, we've got that. What was he? I had something else I wanted to tease. It was really good. Oh, a place I stopped on my trip through Canada that I haven't told that story yet. Buffalo Head Smashing Cliff or something called something like that. Yeah.
9: That's a terrible name.
8: Well, that's what the Indians called it. What they used to do there will shock you.
9: Who am I to criticize the native people?
8: Right. All that on the way. Stay here.
2: Armstrong and Getty.
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1: New York City Mayor Zohran Mamdani unveiled a new $235,000 high-tech toilet. Big deal. I've already had the pleasure of using a $235,000 toilet after taking a dump at Geraldo's Bentley.
2: Wow. Wow. That is not sophisticated.
3: My parents watched that show, and I would not use that phrase in front of my parents. Or on the radio show, really. I've never said that on the radio show.
2: Aren't you fancy?
3: Well, all right. Coming up, this is such good news. If you wanted to be an FBI agent, but you thought my history of bestiality was going to hold me back, that is no longer the case.
2: Nay means nay, Michael. Am I wrong?
4: That's right. I'm not wrong.
2: That's right. Yeah.
3: So stay tuned for that story.
2: But first of all, here's the Joe Getty portion of the show, the sophisticated adult portion of the show. I give you the King of England.
5: 53. I told you this guy.
2: Those if I was the creation. Stop. If I was the king, you'd be in the Tower of London right now.
3: Oh, Michael. Wow.
4: I think you were muted.
2: You heard me. Yeah, I think your brain is muted. Oh, that was out of line. What am I doing here? What kind of man have I become? Yeah. But here's King Charles.
6: Those who have created these technologies are now increasingly warning that AI risks developing darker capacities, perhaps even to take life. And in this regard, if I may say so, there seems urgency in adequately considering the existential dangers of such technologies falling into the wrong hands and being used in potentially catastrophic ways. Surely, then, we need sufficient means of control before it is all too late.
3: There you go.
2: Well said, my liege.
3: I was thinking about this with some politician the other day. It's amazing how much credit you get for just stating a problem and saying we need to look into it. Like, you get credit for, like, being on top of a situation. Even though you had no solutions, you didn't get into the hard part. You just stated that you're aware of the problem is all you've done, really.
2: So here's my question. Since Britain has lost its mind for reasons we can talk about another time, I'm sure it'll come up. But I love Britain. I love London. I love spending time in London. If I were to go to London for, say, 2 weeks, and I came back with King Charles accent, would you mock me?
3: See, I knew a guy in college. He went and lived.
2: Katie says yes.
3: I knew a guy in college who went and lived in England for a summer, and he came back and he talked in a British accent. And everybody put up with it. And I was like, dude, you don't. I never said it, but you don't have a British accent. You lived in England for 10 weeks, and now you have a British accent.
2: Give me a freaking break.
7: Someone I'm very close to went to school in Texas for a year and came back with just, oh, hey, y'all. And I'm like, you're from San Leandro in the Bay Area. What are you doing?
3: Yeah.
2: That creeps in, though. You almost can't help it. But anyway.
3: All right. So, I don't have time for this. So now people who have a history of bestiality think they can't be an FBI agent. And it turns out you can be an FBI agent, according to Kash Patel in his testimony this week.
2: Wow.
3: They've changed the rules in the FBI, and we'll get into that coming up.
2: Wow. Oh, man,
3: and the details around it, the details around it are pretty interesting.
2: But it would end it.
3: Don't need to set down that chicken. Keep doing what you're doing.
2: Stay tuned. No, not good.
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12: Hi, I'm Alex Shadowski, and I'm running for Clallam County District Court Judge. For more than 15 years, I've served our community as a prosecutor, defense attorney, Superior Court Commissioner, and for nearly 10 years as a District Court Judge pro tem. As a pro tem judge, I haven't simply observed the job, I've done it. I've presided over nearly 3,000 cases, including criminal cases, DUIs, and other traffic matters, civil cases, protection orders, and jury trials. More than 675 of those cases were just in the last year. That experience matters. A district court judge makes important decisions every day that affect public safety, individual rights, victims, and families throughout our community. I know the courtroom, I know the law, and I know the responsibility that comes with the job. I'm Alex Shadowski, candidate for Clallam County District Court Judge.
13: Paid for by the committee to elect Alex Shadowski, SQUIM.
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0: ABC News, I'm Wayne Cabot. New water hacking woes. Colorado Governor Jared Polis saying someone managed to disable remote access alarms and change the pumping cycles at several private water suppliers. He blames foreign actors. America's worst outbreak of measles in a quarter century may have spread to Children's Hospital of Philadelphia, a likely exposure there including in the NICU. People in four states began casting votes today for the midterms. ABC's Karen Waugh says Republicans in tight races fear voters may be looking for a change.
1: A new poll from Fox News shows the president's approval rating at 39%, tying his second-term low. A Reuters Ipsos poll shows it lower at 35%. 56% of voters disapprove of his handling of immigration. 74% disapprove of his handling of inflation.
0: California Governor Newsom signing an executive order speeding up state laws, establishing more oversight of AI models. This is ABC News.
2: Here's your News Radio KONP forecast, brought to you by Olympic Game Farm. Ample sunshine expected this afternoon, with daytime highs approaching 65. Northerly winds 5 to 10 miles per hour. Lows level off around 51 tonight, partly cloudy skies. Sunshine mixed with clouds at times tomorrow, daytime highs approaching 64. Mid-60s, Sunday and Monday. A peek at the extended shows, 63 Tuesday, 62 Wednesday, and 64 on Thursday. To recap, high of 65 today, low of 51 tonight, high of 64 tomorrow. That's a look at your forecast. I'm meteorologist Paul Trombley. Currently, it's 61 degrees.
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4: My kids and I visited an interesting World Heritage site when we were on vacation in Canada that I'd never even heard of before, that hopefully you find interesting. And it's got to do with smashing in the heads of buffalo. So,
5: Well, barbaric.
6: You could warn people before you say something so horrific.
4: Why are you shaking your head, Kitty?
7: Because of what Joe just said, that was awful and came out of nowhere.
6: It's terrible. It was like an assault upon our hearts and our ears.
4: I sense racism because it was the Native Americans or the Native Canadians.
6: Well played. Well played.
7: Damn
6: game
7: it.
6: Appreciates game.
4: Also, the popularity of a food divorce. Among couples. I know how Joe likes cutesy names for things.
6: Oh, everything's got to have a name. You know what I would like to see? You know, you're rolling along on some highway. Maybe you're on vacation. Maybe you're just going somewhere you haven't been before. You see the sign. Historical marker. 1/2 mile ahead.
4: When I'm alone, I stop at like all those.
6: Yeah, but I'm never sure. They need to have a rating.
4: Yeah, they really
6: do. Not like Yelp. I hate Yelp. But, you know, some historybuffs.com rating. If it's a 6, I got plenty of time. I'll stop at a 6. I see an 8.5.
4: Yeah.
6: You know, George Washington vomited here or something. I mean, just something notable. You know, this is where the woodsman for whom this county was named built his first cabin.
4: Right.
6: Maybe.
4: That's a 2, and I'm not stopping. Right.
6: Right.
4: I agree.
6: Right. Yeah.
4: Because sometimes they're huge. Here's the good news, though. First this. If you have ever had sex with an animal, you can still be an FBI agent.
6: Oh, boy. Again, it's Katie. It's
7: I give up. I have
6: Bull in China shop.
7: Just defeated. I don't even know, Jack. I'm done.
6: Wow. What? I'm curious. What is the story? I'm asking for a friend.
4: Yeah. So it came up when Kash Patel was testifying with Congress the other day, and here's the story about it.
8: Patel was also put on the spot about changes made to a list that previously disqualified a candidate from becoming an FBI agent.
9: You dropped automatic disqualification for applicants who have been engaged in bestiality.
10: They were forced to do so. And at this FBI, we are not going to criminalize and prevent victims from serving.
8: The confusion, bipartisan.
11: Why do I want to lead with my chin and get into bestiality?
10: That was my initial response, Senator. But they then explained to me and showed me cases in which people were forced into it and had applied to the FBI. And so I thought they should be considered.
8: Now, prior disqualifications also included applicants who admitted to soliciting sex and stole from employers, but that's also changed. Still, Patel insists standards have never been higher, says the Bureau recently hired more than 300 former law enforcement and military officers to join the ranks at the FBI.
4: So if somebody hands you a sheep and puts a gun to your head.
6: Yeah. Give me your wallet and phone or I'll make you blank this horse. I mean, it's a tough spot to be in.
4: And you do.
6: Yeah. Well, you have to. You're forced into it.
4: Gently and with compassion.
6: Right.
4: You are not excluded from being an FBI agent at this point.
6: Right.
4: However, if you just did, because you know what sounds fun today?
6: Mm.
4: Do you own a chicken? I'm looking for a chicken.
6: The chickens.
4: Well, that seemed to come up a lot back when we used to talk about this subject. People getting caught with ducks and chickens. I don't even know what's going on there. I don't understand from a physiology standpoint. How this is even an option, but
6: I'd rather not contemplate it at all.
4: I haven't looked into it. Well, neither did John.
6: I find myself wondering why Michael has not played the obvious game.
12: Keep f***ing that chicken.
6: I mean, the audience is begging for it. All right.
4: Senator John Kennedy said to Kash Patel in the hearing the other day, why would you even get into bestiality? And Patel said, we're not into bestiality. And Kennedy said... And Kennedy said, the person who recommended it, why didn't you just say what planet did you parachute in from when you talk to somebody who's been into bestiality? And Patel said, that was my initial response, Senator, but then they explained to me and showed me cases in which people were forced into it. How often does that
6: more
4: happen?
6: Details.
4: How often does that happen? Is this a common problem?
6: And it's come to the attention of law enforcement and they're on some sort of list. And it's known enough that the FBI gets wind of it.
4: Who wrote this in the Free Press? I don't know. They're so clever at the Free Press. Why would anybody be into it, Kennedy said. And the Free Press writer said, this is the worst case context for the word into that having two meanings. But I got to say, technically, I agree with Kash Patel. If I had to. But I have so many more questions about how common bestiality-related sexual abuse is. I actually don't want answers, but I kind of do a little. I agree. How often is this coming up? How often is it you get a good qualified candidate for the FBI, and it turns up we see you were with an elk once, romantically. Yeah, but they told me I was going to lose my college scholarship if I didn't, or something. I mean, what?
6: They said they would put pictures of me up online not sexing up an elk in case I'm struggling here.
4: Well,
6: much
4: anyway,
6: like our beloved writer from the Free Press, I don't want to know and yet I do.
4: Right.
6: Is
4: that
6: it
4: something
6: like,
4: that it's enough of a problem they changed the rules and they discussed it in Congress?
6: Well, something had to prompt that though.
4: Right.
6: And I don't need to know the fella's name because I'm sure the experience when it happened was profoundly disturbing, although, again, I'm struggling to come up with this scenario, except really sad, tragic stuff.
4: Hi, I'm just calling to check on my FBI application. You said that it all looked pretty good. You liked my education and background, everything like that. We're going to reject you. You're going to reject me? Why? Yeah, because you're a horse blanker. Whoa, whoa, whoa. Little context on this. Let me explain.
6: Yeah.
4: I was forced into it. Oh, okay. Well, we have new rules about that. Welcome to the FBI. There you go.
6: I grew up in
4: a one-man play on what it would be like.
6: I do not claim to have perspective on every lifestyle. I admit my blank spots. Jack, you grew up in farm country.
4: I did.
6: Are there rural bullies who will force younger teenagers, perhaps, to couple with the neighborhood sheep?
4: No, I've never heard of it.
6: No. Oh, that's a bad idea.
4: You
6: such a bad idea.
4: Are a brave man or really, really horny.
6: Well, no, it's just not a good idea. How often has this come up? Oh, that's what I started to say. I don't need to know the guy's name, but this is not the sort of thing you're sitting around the FBI headquarters stroking your chin thinking about, you know, we need more agents. What's holding us back from getting more good agents? It's probably guys unfairly excluded for blanking horses. I mean, it had to be a specific case or two.
4: Obviously.
6: And if it was only one or two, who cares? give him a job at the TSA or as a park ranger or something. Maybe not a great idea. But again, they were forced into it in Cash Patel's world.
4: Right.
6: How often is this coming up?
4: It can't be a common thing, can it? Anyway, they don't want to exclude those people because you didn't have any choice.
6: All right, look. I want you to listen to me. I want you to listen good and hard, folks. If you can come up with a reasonable scenario that fits what we've been describing, no childish jokes, okay? No stupid jokes. Email us, mailbag@armstrongandgetty.com. Katie does not like this idea for some reason.
7: You're supposed to be the mature one, Joe.
6: 415-295-KFTC.
4: Yeah, I'm legit interested, too. Okay, quickly pay off this before we take a break.
6: All right, I'm sorry. Here's the obvious. Cash Patel himself was, at one point, strong-armed into the love that dare not speak its name.
4: I can't even imagine.
6: Cash me outside. How about that?
4: Maybe we'll take a break. I feel like we need a complete reset.
6: Really? Okay.
4: I am going to give you such a wedgie unless you and this pig. So I don't know.
6: Forced I do in. 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
4: Before we take a break, I just saw Trump doubled down in one of his speeches. You know, he's traveling around to battleground district states and trying to help the Republican win. And he went once again that blaming Ukraine for the price of diesel, which I just think is so out of line.
6: I hate that. Yeah.
4: One, mostly inaccurate. And two, what are you supposed to do when you're at war for your life, literally fighting for your life? They're attacking your energy structure, trying to kill you. So you're going after their energy structure, trying to get them to back off. And you're going to be told, no, that's off limits because you're raising the price of diesel in the United States.
6: Because it's bad for me politically. It's horrific.
4: And not blaming the price of gas and diesel on Iran, which I'm fine with paying that price to keep them from getting a nuclear weapon, as I've said many, many times. But blaming it on Zelensky is so out of bounds, I think.
6: Speaking of money, and I missed this amidst all the barnyard talk, but did Cash Patel also say you could get in if you'd stolen from your employer?
4: Yeah, there are certain circumstances where that's okay too. They're just they're making both of these things not as blanket prohibiting backgrounds.
6: I have a fair amount of tolerance for youthful indiscretions. I think a lot of people, as they mature, their youthful indiscretions can even make them more strongly anti ever crossing that line again, if you know what I mean. It's where you acquire wisdom, I think, in some cases.
4: Yeah, I'm fine with having some nuance and context to all these things. I'm fine with that. Yeah,
6: barnyard romance, on the other hand, I don't get how often that comes.
4: That's a little weird. Yeah, definitely. Yeah. More people dumping Ed Sheeran's music in various places around the world because
6: the propaganda worked.
4: Yeah, God, he's got to be thinking, how did I end up in this situation? Thanks, Vanilla ISIS, Macklemore.
6: Bob Kraft might, just out of decency, come out and say, look, Ed Sheeran had nothing to do with this. This was me and my fellow NFL owners. If you want to hate us, hate us. But leave the poor guitar player alone.
4: Right.
6: I'd appreciate it if you would say that. I mean, yeah. These people are wildly wrong, and they're maniacs, and they're Marxists, and the rest of it, and they don't realize they're being manipulated. But don't take it out on Ed Sheeran, for God's sake.
4: 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You're absolutely right. 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Stay here.
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1: I was really hoping to move off this topic, but we got a whole bunch of texts about this. This is the Cash Patel and the FBI changed their policy. You're not excluded automatically from being an FBI agent if you have bestiality in your past, if you were forced into it. And then we're all wondering, how often does that happen? And let me just run through a bunch of the texts. Bro, put the duck back. Yeah, that's probably a good idea. If you're kinky, you use a feather. If you're perverted, you use the whole chicken. Okay.
2: Again, we weren't looking for silly jokes.
1: Hey, I was a park ranger. We almost never had sex with animals. Okay, thank you for that.
2: Beautiful.
1: Lots and lots of fraternity hazing or fraternity something or others.
2: Number one topic of the emails we got by far.
1: Is that common?
2: Common enough that half of the emailers thought of it.
1: Really? God, I would think that you'd be running afoul of all kinds of laws and be in all kinds of trouble if you forced somebody. I don't know what the crime would be. It'd almost be kidnapping, wouldn't it?
2: Not really, because you're there voluntarily. It's kind of a complex dynamic.
1: Anyway, I thought this one was really interesting, and I don't know if this is true or not. Undercover service members working in the Middle East, where you have to go along to get along and pretend you're part of the crowd.
2: That came up semi-frequently in the emails as well.
1: Wow. There are
2: other cultures where there is tolerance for and even use of that against prisoners.
1: Yeah. Okay.
2: All right. Big-time friend of Armstrong and Getty and law enforcement official weighing in here. When you do backgrounds, you find that people as teenagers have experimented with, you know, and by the way, don't write any emails. We know it's bestiality, but everybody says bestiality. No, put the A in there, for God's sake.
1: I will die saying bestiality, so.
2: That is a brave stance. When you do backgrounds, you find that people as teenagers have experimented with it. It's not usually an automatic disqualifier. I used to recommend disqualification. However, I know some of those applicants later got jobs.
1: Yeah.
2: You pledge an oath to defend the Constitution and you mean it? Some teenage experimentation down on the farm? I guess I won't hold it against you.
1: I worked for a large police agency in Sacramento County during the time I was in a position reading background investigations on new hires. The two things that shocked me is the large number of people that have sexual contact with animals. And the larger number of people who blank their blank at work, in their car, school, dressing rooms, etc., and get caught.
2: Well, we're on to a different topic now.
1: No, they're both things that I didn't think were common problems, though. Common? And, I mean, it means you got caught. So how many people are doing it that never get caught? I had no idea that that was a common problem, people getting caught. Doing that? Why are you doing that? At work? I don't find work sexy. Maybe you work in a sexier locale.
2: Kevin points out, what you guys aren't considering, there are many female FBI agents. I can definitely see some poor, helpless young girl being forced to do something she doesn't want to do. It's a terrible possibility, but it's a good point.
1: And we don't have enough wiggle room with our rules now to say, well, that doesn't count. You were forced into it, so...
2: Well, that's what Cash Patel was saying. His lack of examples was unhelpful. I belonged to a fraternity in college. There was some hazing, quote unquote. It was none of the ugly, ugly stuff you hear about. But if there had been
1: how much bestiality, like half
2: the people? Oh well, you know, it's part of the initiation. So you know, go along to get along. No, there wasn't any. I wonder how I would have reacted poorly for sure. It's funny that so many people thought of that immediately. And they mentioned some alleged quote-unquote entertainment south of the border, perhaps in Tijuana, involving donkeys.
1: So, good question. I mean, so do they have a questionnaire and then you mark yes on the have you participated in bestiality? And then ask you, could you explain the circumstance to us? Is that what happens? Why would you mark yes? Because you don't want to lie on your...
2: Because you don't want to lie, yeah. Yeah, that's the main thing. I've had to take some polygraphs for certain missions I can't talk about. And that's the thing they tell you. Look, just be honest. Be honest. If we can count on you being honest, then you're good. You're fine. You've made mistakes in the past. Fine, fine. We know. Everybody does. Just be honest. And I think that's what they're looking for.
1: Wow. Well, I learned something today. We do a lot of different segments. You get them all.
2: A lot of different topics, obviously.
1: Yeah. You get them all if you subscribe. Armstrong and Getty On Demand is the podcast, and you can get every segment of the show that we do.
2: You know, the super bonus One More Thing segments.
1: How cool
2: is
1: that?
2: So exciting.
1: Armstrong and Getty On Demand. More on the way.
3: Armstrong and Getty.
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0: What are you gonna do? Stay at home? You gotta have gas. You're gonna use gas. So, I mean, a dollar here, a dollar there, you're going to spend it somewhere.
1: Then we found this driver, also in North Carolina, with a different take on Trump's prediction of gas under $2 after the war.
2: I think that he's crazy. He's the reason why the nation is the way it is today.
1: Today, Americans started casting in-person votes for the midterms in Virginia, Minnesota, South Dakota, and Idaho. America's worst outbreak of measles in a quarter century may have spread to Children's Hospital Philadelphia, with the likely exposure of the neonatal intensive care unit. Pennsylvania reporting 36 new measles cases since Wednesday, for a total of 767. Many are in hospitals. Four have died, including two children. All were unvaccinated. Last time the U.S. reported four measles deaths was in 1992. Colorado Governor Jared Polis says hackers managed to disable remote access alarms and change pumping cycles at several private water suppliers. He blames foreign actors. Another hack involving two rival companies.
3: Researchers have reportedly used Anthropic's Claude software to hack rival company OpenAI. The researchers told the Wall Street Journal they gained access to an employee's ChatGPT account and read files containing company secrets. OpenAI claims it's now resolved the related security issues and thanked the researchers for contacting them.
1: ABC's Hannah Batah reporting. 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
1: A legal opinion in today from the Department of Justice about handguns. It says a law that has been on the books for decades prohibiting licensed firearms dealers from selling handguns to 18 to 20-year-olds violates the Second Amendment. The top of President Trump's planned arch in D.C. would have an eternal flame, not the usual blinking red light that the FAA originally called for. Floodlight projectors would be pointed toward the arch to alert pilots to avoid that 25-story structure. As for the Kennedy Center, the wrecking ball threatened by the president cannot swing without 30 days' notice, the ruling by a federal judge. ABC's Karen Travers at the White House.
5: There was also a filing yesterday by the executive director of the Kennedy Center that said that the closure right now is temporary. It's for 7 days, and this is really for safety concerns, and they're going to look at this on a weekly basis. Tonight, there is a rally, a protest scheduled at the Kennedy Center. Organizers are going to try to do this to show support for this cultural arts institution.
1: New York police arresting a man today whose family DNA linked him to a 1995 rape on a Brooklyn rooftop. Detectives collected DNA evidence 31 years ago, but it didn't match anyone on record then. Now, through genetic genealogy, DNA was linked to one of his family. 55-year-old William Stevens was an unlikely suspect. He had no criminal record until this morning. I'm Wayne Cabot, ABC News.
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7: It's Howard Klein from the KONP News Center. Here's a look at what's happening on this Friday, September 18th. Olympic Medical Center officials say negotiations over a possible affiliation with UW Medicine are moving forward, but some of those discussions will remain confidential for now, despite calls for greater public involvement. OMC Board President Philip Giantoli told the negotiations are proceeding on two tracks right now.
8: We are continuing conversations with UW. The conversations are basically in two tracks. One track is clinical integration. The other track is on what form, in terms of a legal entity, the affiliation would take.
7: Now, the discussion came as some members of the public have questioned how much information is being shared while the negotiations are underway. During public comment Wednesday night, Norma Turner questioned why some elected commissioners may not have access to

0: all of the details.
1: We all entrusted all of you with our vote, and it just amazes me that there'd be this major thing going on, and then there's duly elected people who don't get to know what's going on.
0: Giantoli acknowledged that some community members want a larger role in the process, but in a prepared statement, he said the negotiating committee, hospital leadership, and selected medical staff need room to work out the framework before more details could be released. He said the board continues to welcome public comment, but that successful negotiations require some confidentiality.
2: Success of the partnership requires a level of confidentiality and due diligence in allowing the committee and the CEO to represent the community's interest in this process. There will be a time for community forums, and we'll be very happy to share information when we have certainty and defined agreement about the next steps in our partnership journey.
0: Giantoli says that any final agreement with UW Medicine will be presented and discussed in a public board meeting. OMC and UW Medicine signed a non-binding letter of intent last year to explore an affiliation. No final agreement has been reached. Clallam County Jail officials say they're struggling with the Medicaid billing system as they try to recover some of the costs of inmate health care. The county is establishing agreements with Washington's five Medicaid-managed care organizations to seek reimbursement for eligible medical and behavioral health services. But Sheriff's Clinical Director Madison Galantine told county commissioners this week the process has resulted in denials, repeated prior authorization requirements, and some confusion over what can actually be reimbursed. And she says other Washington jails are running into the same problems now.
3: But we've been speaking a lot with the other jails that are struggling with the same issues we have. We've also met with we met with OMC's billing department to say, what's when we were trying to pick a contract of our third-party biller.
0: Apparently, there's no resource like a third-party biller that the county would like to contract with for this. Galantine says one recent case involved a mental health medication that required prior authorization. The jail received approval for a month's supply but had to go through the authorization process again when it was time to refill it. She says the state health care authority provides billing assistance, but the guidance doesn't always explain restrictions tied to specific billing codes. And she's now working with other similarly sized jails to identify common problems, trying to seek a simpler billing process and more help from the state. Clallam County working to establish agreements with all five Medicaid-managed care organizations. Four currently are in process. More news after this.
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0: In other news, a Peninsula College construction trades program that faced an uncertain future just months ago is seeing a major enrollment turnaround. College President Susie Ames says the program had dwindled to about 7 students last year. This fall, enrollment is now up to 40, including 30 new enrollees. Ames says the college wanted to preserve the program, but the low enrollment made it difficult to sustain.
7: Peninsula College and myself included are just huge believers in the trades. You know, we hear it all the time. Does the college value trades? The college value trades, I hear it all the time. Yes, 100%. We did not want to have to close this program, but we can't afford to run a program with, less than 10 students.
0: College staff spent the summer converting warehouse space into an expanded construction technology lab, allowing the program to accommodate more students and newer equipment. Community organizations also provided financial support as the college revamped the curriculum. Students spend their first year in hands-on training, while the second year moves online and focuses on the business side of construction. Ames says the goal is to prepare students to enter the trades and potentially operate their own construction businesses here on the North Olympic Peninsula. A shortage of volunteer EMTs is affecting ambulance service in parts of western Clallam County. County Commissioner Mike French says the issue came up during a recent Clallam Bay CQ Community Advisory Council meeting. He says Clallam County Fire District 5 struggling with a severe shortage of volunteers and emergency medical technicians there.
8: They're having a severe shortage of volunteers and EMTs, and so they're not able to respond with ambulance services the way that they have been.
0: And French says Forks Community Hospital is helping fill the gap, along with some emergency responders out of Nia Bay. He says the hospital in Forks is also available to help train additional EMTs. Fire District 5 serves the Clallam Bay CQ area on the west end. Now, the extent of the staffing shortage, including how many EMT positions are currently available and how ambulance response times have been affected, is still being determined. Port Angeles resident Ian Mackay is preparing for another major long-distance ride to promote accessible outdoor recreation. Mackay, who's paralyzed from the neck down, will travel 360 miles along New York's historic Erie Canalway Trail using his powered wheelchair. The eight-day trip from Albany to Buffalo begins September 20th. Mackay founded the Port Angeles-based nonprofit Ian's Ride after crossing Washington State by power wheelchair back in 2016. He says the New York trip will highlight what people with mobility disabilities can do when trails are accessible. The ride will also be followed by the premiere of Good Moment, a feature-length documentary chronicling Mackay's world record ride in a mouth-controlled power wheelchair. This is News Radio KONP.
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11: Here's your News Radio KONP forecast, brought to you by All Weather Heating and Cooling. Daytime highs approaching 65 this afternoon. Under sunny skies, northerly winds 5 to 10 miles per hour. Partly cloudy skies tonight, lows level off around 51. Daytime highs approaching 64 tomorrow. A mix of clouds and sun. Mid-60s Sunday and Monday. Looking at the long range, 63 Tuesday, 62 Wednesday, and 64 on Thursday. Once again, we should top off around 65 today. Lows level off around 51 tonight. High of 64 tomorrow. That's a look at your forecast. I'm meteorologist Paul Trombley. Currently, it's 63 degrees.
12: Good morning. This is Chris Burnett. We will start in Chapel Hill, where Steve Belichick has resigned as North Carolina's defensive coordinator amid the conclusion of an internal investigation into the football program's culture under his father, head coach Bill Belichick. UNC said in a statement that the investigation, quote, determined that certain actions demonstrated a disregard for Carolina's values and standards of conduct, end quote. The Los Angeles Dodgers clinched their fifth consecutive National League West title and 13th in the past 14 seasons with an 8-2 win over the Cincinnati Reds on Thursday afternoon. Kyle Tucker finished 4 of 5 with a home run and 3 RBI, matching a career high in hits and extra base hits.
13: 2 balls and 2 strikes to McClain. And Halverson ready to throw the 2-2 pitch. Here it is. Swung on and missed. Strike 3. And for the 13th time in the last 14 years, the Dodgers are champions of the National League Western Division.
12: The call from AM 570 LA Sports, and the Dodgers now sit 2 games back of the Brewers for the number 1 seed in the National League with 6 of their final 9 games at home. And quarterback Josh Allen quickly put his stamp on the Bills' new stadium Thursday night, leading Buffalo to a 41-31 victory over Jared Goff and the Detroit Lions. Allen finished 20 of 31 with 248 yards in the air, 3 touchdowns, added 69 yards on the ground, and 2 touchdowns. His 9 touchdowns and 0 turnovers in 2 games make him the 3rd player in NFL history to do so, joining 2018 Pat Mahomes and 2013 Peyton Manning.
14: Allen in the shotgun, takes the snap, back to pass, looking over the middle, rips it, and it's complete for a touchdown to Dalton Kincaid. A 16-yard touchdown pass. Allen ripped a laser right over the middle.
12: The call there from 97 Rock.
0: In local sports, the Port Angeles Rough Rider girls soccer team built a 3-0 halftime lead over Bremerton and rolled to a 4-0 win in Olympic League play. Sophomore Mariah Traban, playing with her hyperextended knee heavily taped, scored 3 goals for the hat trick. Traban scored her first 2 goals from nearly the same spot on the right side. Her first came from a great pass from Emma Desjardins. Lily Lancaster continued her strong start on the season, scoring the game's first goal in the 4th minute off an assist from Addie Fox. Traban completed the hat trick in the 55th minute, converting off a perfect corner kick from Addie Walton to finish the 4-0 victory. The Riders are back home Tuesday against Olympic. The Squim Wolves lost a heartbreaker at Kingston 1-0. The Buccaneers are the surprise team in the Olympic League and now sit alone in first place with a 3-0 league record. Squim travels to North Cay for a big matchup on Tuesday night. In Silverdale, the Port Angeles boys tennis team edged Olympic 4-3. The Riders lost all 3 singles matches, but swept all 4 doubles matches to earn the team victory. In singles, Sky Gelder lost 1-6, 0-6. Teague Carlson fell 3-6, 5-7. And Riley Brown lost 2-6, 5-7. In doubles, Brett Manson and Gagan Sira won 7-5, 6-2. Abe Brinkman and Alec Ross won 6-1, 6-0. Jacob Oberle and Maverick Williams won 6-4, 6-0, while Levi Simino and Logan French cruised to 6-0, 6-0 victory. In volleyball, Port Angeles swept Bremerton 3-0. Squim swept Kingston 3-0. There's high school football tonight as Port Angeles travels to North Mason, and you can hear that game live here on KONP and streaming at MyClallamCounty.com. Pre-game show begins at 6:05 with the Enemy Coaches Show featuring former WSU Cougar John Fullington, now the head coach at North Mason. The Locker Room Show will feature sophomore team manager Layla Newland, a transfer from Oklahoma, along with Rough Rider assistant coach Rhea Manyagi, a former Niamey Red Devil and Oregon State Beaver. The Daryl Duckett Jr. Coaches Show wraps up the pregame with kickoff set for 7 tonight. Ole Archibald and Greg Thomas will have the call. And there's NWAC soccer Saturday as the Peninsula Pirates host Edmonds in a doubleheader. The women will kick it off at noon, followed by the men.
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20: This is a Bloomberg Money Minute. Stocks churning as bond yields are rising, with traders facing the expiration of options. That threatens to trigger sudden price swings. A busy day on Wall Street with higher than usual trading volume. Just when it looked like things couldn't get any more bleak for Nike, it's losing one of its biggest stars. Kylian Mbappe, who has a claim to being the best footballer on the planet and has been tied to the U.S. sportswear giant since childhood, is leaving the brand. He's headed for On Holding. Netflix, one of the worst performing stocks in the S&P 500 today. Analysts at Wells Fargo turned bearish on the streaming leader, cutting the stock to underweight from equal weight and lowering the price target. And Westinghouse Electric is seeking a valuation more than $50 billion in its U.S. initial public offering. The company is targeting a public filing as soon as next month. Westinghouse's nuclear power technology is used by 57% of the world's nuclear reactors. I'm John Tucker, Bloomberg Radio.
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0: 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That's where Troy's standing by with an eye on the noontime traffic for us. Good afternoon, Troy.
22: Hey, good afternoon, Todd. And let's start out with the C Street area up around between, let's say, 12th and Lordson Boulevard. Yeah, they decided they're going to do some work up there today without letting us really know anything about it. They've got a lot of our side streets shut down, so we can't turn off onto 16th. So, yeah, there's going to be little delays going through the C Street area up towards, like Angeles Millwork towards Lordson Boulevard. So if you're in that area, just be aware, yeah, they're popping up and doing construction or flagging and who knows what they're doing out there. But, yeah, they're really not communicating very well right now. So if you're in the area, do be aware. Everywhere else, we're just busy with the afternoon volumes. Really no issues out there other than just volume. So that's both SWIM and Port Angeles. And let's see, everywhere else looks pretty good. Just volume on the west or east end of Port Angeles, same thing throughout the city, same thing in SQUIM. Highways are looking pretty good. You need a few more vehicles out there as well. Also, they did throw up some construction out there on 112 to the west of Clallam Bay. They've got like three different spots of construction out there between Nia Bay and Clallam Bay. So, yikes. I haven't had any buses really be too far down that way. So, yeah, you're going to get through okay, it seems like. Hook Canal Bridge is doing pretty good. No closures as we speak, which is good. Washington Ferries are doing okay. So, other than some noontime volume, everything's looking pretty good. All right, we'll talk to you again here in a half hour. This is Troy reporting live from Clallam Transit for KOMP.
0: Thank you, Troy. Your weather forecast looking pretty good for the weekend. Sunshine today, about 70. Partly cloudy tonight, about 50 for the overnight, though. We'll start the day a bit cloudy Saturday, but that won't last long. Sunshine by afternoon with highs in the mid-60s to low 70s. Clear Saturday night, lows in the upper 40s to mid-50s. And Sunday and Monday, both sunny with your highs again upper 60s to lower 70s. Pretty nice across the peninsula right now in Port Townsend. 58 degrees. Out in Forks, it's now 60. 62 in SQUIM. And out at Fairchild Airport here in Port Angeles, it is 63 degrees.
23: 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Some first responders and vets badly hurt while helping others now being helped with smart homes built by the Tunnel to Towers Foundation. It's an evolution of the work it's done now for a quarter of a century since 9/11. John Ponte is Senior Vice President of Construction.
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23: One thing that's critical for amputees, temperature control, since we lose body heat through our arms and legs.
24: If you don't have limbs to lose that, your body retains that heat. So their core temperature is probably 3 to 4 degrees hotter than you or I.
23: The next innovation he's trying to get up and running, mental health help at a moment's notice.
24: Just to have an easy access button on that touch panel where they can hit it and the camera clicks on and their microphone kicks on and they're communicating directly to a therapist.
23: With Tech Trends, I'm Dave Packer, ABC News.
1: A Better Life with Dr. Sanjay Gupta.
2: If you've ever tried meditation and given up because your mind wouldn't stop wandering, this one is for you. New research suggests that if you can hang in there for just a few minutes, real changes do start happening in your brain. Scientists at Harvard hooked people up to brain monitors while they meditated, and within about 2 minutes, they saw brain waves shift toward a state of calm, focused alertness, with the effect peaking around the 7-minute mark. Now here's the encouraging part. One of the researchers said around that 7th minute, if you just keep gently returning to your breath, the focus starts to happen on its own. The two most common excuses, I don't have time, or I can't quiet my mind, might not hold up anymore. So if you're just starting out meditation, maybe try a free guided one, and then give it a few weeks to become a real habit. I'm Dr. Sanjay Gupta, helping you live a better life.
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25: On April the 23rd, 1910, President Theodore Roosevelt spoke these powerful words. He said, "It's not the critic who counts, not the man who points out how the strong man stumbles or where the doer of deeds could have done better. The credit belongs to the man who is actually in the arena, whose face is marred by dust and sweat and blood, who strives valiantly, and who at the worst, if he fails, while daring greatly." Americans, wake up, stand up, get in the arena. I'm Jerry Stewart, and that was One Moment in America.
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10: Breaking news this hour at Town Hall. I'm Bob Agnew in Washington. Control of Congress is coming down to the final stretch.
11: 7 weeks from Election Day, Republicans say they can still hold the House and Senate. The GOP case is Trump rallies, stronger fundraising, and a fired-up base turning out against Democratic policies. The Senate path they are selling is 52 to 54 seats, holding the seats they already have and flipping Michigan. The usual midterm loss for the president's party is being treated as a hurdle, not a done deal. Willie Nelson, the White House.
10: Vice President Vance traveling to Iowa for the second time this year to campaign for Republican candidates, including the gubernatorial candidate there, Zach Lane. And J.D. Vance says that Lane always has something positive to say.
13: But I'm going to tell you something else about Zach Lane. A lot of people who run for governor spend 20 years learning how to say nothing. And some politicians are very good at it. AOC. Zach does not have that problem.
10: Zach Lane is in a competitive race against Democrat State Auditor Rob Sand, one of his party's most highly touted candidates. Warren Buffett is stepping down as chairman of Berkshire Hathaway after leading the $1 trillion conglomerate for more than six decades now.
14: Warren Buffett is taking on a new role as chairman emeritus of Berkshire Hathaway after serving as chairman since 1970. His son Howard will become the company's new chairman as part of a long-planned succession. The 96-year-old, known to many financial market followers as the Oracle of Omaha, will remain a director. Buffett says he's confident with CEO Greg Abel and his son Howard as they lead Berkshire Hathaway. In a letter to shareholders, Buffett said he still has the best job in the world and that he's never felt better about what comes next. I'm Marcela Sanchez.
10: The Dow is struggling, down 53 points right now. The NASDAQ doing better, up 46, and the S&P 500 up about 5 points. More on these stories at townhall.com.
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10: Iran says it has struck an oil tanker trying to transit the Strait of Hormuz.
30: Iran says it struck a Togo-flagged oil tanker, the Trend, for what it calls an illegal attempt to pass through the Strait of Hormuz, the state broadcaster reports, citing the Revolutionary Guard Corps. The AP could not immediately confirm the report. The United Kingdom Maritime Trade Operations Group had reported a ship security alert 16 nautical miles northeast of Kasab, Oman, which lies on the other side of the strait. The crew, it says, are safe and no environmental impact happened. It was not clear, however, whether the UK MTO report was actually describing the attack that Iran claimed. I'm Charles Villadesma.
10: The New York Knicks are pausing individual ticket sales for the upcoming season, announcing Thursday they made a mistake when their individual ticket prices for the upcoming season were first posted. They went for much far higher prices than they should have. Breaking news at townhall.com. Psychedelic pop artist Peter Max has passed away at age 88.
0: Psychedelic pop artist Peter Max was born in 1937 to parents who fled Nazi Germany and settled in New York, where he studied art. His graphic design studio opened in 1961, and his flowing, colorful style was an immediate hit that led to a booming commercial business. Max's work epitomized the era's flower power art and graced everything from mugs and bedsheets to New York's Museum of Modern Art.
10: And that is Lisa Dwyer reporting. A report from three House Republican-led committees finds that Act Blue, which funds Democrats, let money from overseas illegally flow to candidates here in the U.S. An Act Blue supervisor admits that some donors, for example, had IP email addresses in foreign countries, that employees were told to look the other way and accept the campaign cash. The report also finds that, quote, every member of Act Blue's legal and compliance team appears to have left the platform in 2024. More details at townhall.com.
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15: Todd Ortlund from the KONP News Center. Here's a look at what's happening on this Friday, September 18th. Olympic Medical Center officials say negotiations over a possible affiliation with UW-Medicine are moving forward. But some of those discussions will remain confidential for now, despite calls for greater public involvement. OMC Board President Philip Giantoli told the negotiations are proceeding on two tracks right now.
16: We are continuing conversations with UW. The conversations are basically in two tracks. One track is clinical integration. The other track is on what form, in terms of a legal entity, the affiliation would take.
15: Now, the discussion came as some members of the public have questioned how much information is being shared while the negotiations are underway. During public comment Wednesday night, Norma Turner questioned why some elected commissioners may not have access to all of the details.
17: We all entrusted all of you with our vote, and it just amazes me that there's this major thing going on, and then there's duly elected people who don't get to know what's going on.
15: Giantoli acknowledged that some community members want a larger role in the process, but in a prepared statement, he said the negotiating committee, hospital leadership, and selected medical staff need room to work out the framework before more details could be released. He said the board continues to welcome public comment, but that successful negotiations require some confidentiality.
16: Success of the partnership requires a level of confidentiality and due diligence in allowing the committee and the CEO to represent the community's interest in this process. There will be a time for community forums, and we'll be very happy to share information when we have certainty and defined agreement about the next steps in our partnership journey.
15: Giantoli says any final agreement with UW-Medicine will be presented and discussed in a public board meeting. OMC and UW-Medicine signed a non-binding letter of intent last year to explore an affiliation. No final agreement has been reached. Clallam County Jail officials say they're struggling with the Medicaid billing system as they try to recover some of the costs of inmate health care. The county is establishing agreements with Washington's five Medicaid-managed care organizations to seek reimbursement for eligible medical and behavioral health services. But Sheriff's Clinical Director Madison Galantine told county commissioners this week the process has resulted in denials, repeated prior authorization requirements, and some confusion over what can actually be reimbursed. And she says other Washington jails are running into the same problems now.
18: We've been speaking a lot with the other jails that are struggling with the same issues we have. We've also met with we met with OMC's billing department to say, what's when we were trying to pick a contract of our third-party biller.
15: Apparently, there's no resource like a third-party biller that the county would like to contract with for this. Galantine says one recent case involved a mental health medication that required prior authorization. The jail received approval for a month's supply, but had to go through the authorization process again when it was time to refill it. She says the state health care authority provides billing assistance, but the guidance doesn't always explain restrictions tied to specific billing codes. And she's now working with other similarly sized jails to identify common problems, trying to seek a simpler billing process and more help from the state. Clallam County working to establish agreements with all five Medicaid-managed care organizations. Four currently are in process. More news after this.
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15: In other news, a Peninsula College construction trades program that faced an uncertain future just months ago is seeing a major enrollment turnaround. College President Susie Ames says the program had dwindled to about 7 students last year. This fall, enrollment is now up to 40, including 30 new enrollees. Ames says the college wanted to preserve the program, but the low enrollment made it difficult to sustain.
4: Peninsula College and myself included are just huge believers in the trades. You know, we hear it all the time. Does the college value trades? The college value trades, I hear it all the time. Yes, 100%. We did not want to have to close this program, but we can't afford to run a program with, you know, less than 10 students.
15: College staff spent the summer converting warehouse space into an expanded construction technology lab, allowing the program to accommodate more students and newer equipment. Community organizations also provided financial support as the college revamped the curriculum. Students spend their first year in hands-on training, while the second year moves online and focuses on the business side of construction. Ames says the goal is to prepare students to enter the trades and potentially operate their own construction businesses here on the North Olympic Peninsula. A shortage of volunteer EMTs is affecting ambulance service in parts of western Clallam County. County Commissioner Mike French says the issue came up during a recent Clallam Bay CQ Community Advisory Council meeting. He says Clallam County Fire District 5 struggling with a severe shortage of volunteers and emergency medical technicians there.
5: They're having a severe shortage of volunteers and EMTs, and so they're not able to respond with ambulance services the way that they have been.
15: And French says Forks Community Hospital's helping fill the gap along with some emergency responders out of Nia Bay. He says the hospital in Forks is also available to help train additional EMTs. Fire District 5 serves the Clallam Bay CQ area on the west end. Now, the extent of the staffing shortage, including how many EMT positions are currently available and how ambulance response times have been affected, is still being determined. Port Angeles resident Ian Mackay is preparing for another major long-distance ride to promote accessible outdoor recreation. Mackay, who's paralyzed from the neck down, will travel 360 miles along New York's historic Erie Canalway Trail using his powered wheelchair. The 8-day trip from Albany to Buffalo begins September 20th. Mackay founded the Port Angeles-based nonprofit Ian's Ride after crossing Washington State by power wheelchair back in 2016. He says the New York trip will highlight what people with mobility disabilities can do when trails are accessible. The ride will also be followed by the premiere of Good Moment, a feature-length documentary chronicling Mackay's world record ride in a mouth-controlled power wheelchair. This is News Radio KONP.
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21: Here's your News Radio KONP forecast, brought to you by All Weather Heating and Cooling. Daytime highs approaching 65 this afternoon. Under sunny skies, northerly winds 5 to 10 miles per hour. Partly cloudy skies tonight, lows level off around 51. Daytime highs approaching 64 tomorrow. A mix of clouds and sun. Mid-60s Sunday and Monday. Looking at the long range, 63 Tuesday, 62 Wednesday, and 64 on Thursday. Once again, we should top off around 65 today. Lows level off around 51 tonight. High of 64 tomorrow. That's a look at your forecast. I'm meteorologist Paul Trombley. Currently, it's 63 degrees.
22: AP Sports, I'm Mike Hempen. Josh Allen accounted for 5 touchdowns as the Bills beat the Lions 41-31 Monday night in the first regular season game at Highmark Stadium. Correspondent Denny Kapp reports.
23: Allen threw for 248 yards and 3 touchdowns while running for 69 yards and 2 more to help the Bills win their inaugural game at the new Highmark Stadium. James Cook scampered for 135 yards and a score as Bills became just the third team in NFL history to start a season 2-0 despite giving up 30 points in each of those games.
22: In college football, Pittsburgh beat Syracuse 27-13. Baseball, the Dodgers defeated Cincinnati 8-2 to clinch their 5th consecutive National League West title and 13th in the past 14 seasons. Hockey star Alex Ovechkin says he's for peace and love after the Russian appeared in an ad for a party aligned with Vladimir Putin. I'm Mike Hempen, AP Sports.
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26: 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The Kings of Chaos will be September 24th through the 27th with extreme off-road competition, pairing high horsepower rock racing, side-by-side drags, and short action course. 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
9: This is a Bloomberg Money Minute. Oil falling for a third day, but J.P. Morgan oil analysts say it's increasingly impossible to predict how the war with Iran might end, with markets pricing in an additional 4 million barrels a day of oil disruption. McDonald's shaking up its value playbook. The move comes after the restaurant chain posted its slowest U.S. sales growth in more than a year. According to an internal message seen by Bloomberg, corporate leaders plan to huddle with franchisees over the next few weeks to come up with a longer-term strategy aimed at budget-conscious diners. China's President Xi heading to the White House next week for a summit with not just trade but tech and AI set to dominate the agenda. Sources tell Bloomberg leaders of Apple, OpenAI, and Qualcomm set to attend the White House state dinner. And Warren Buffett stepping down as chairman of Berkshire Hathaway, the company he founded. At 96, the so-called Oracle of Omaha has been at the helm for 60 years. I'm John Tucker, Bloomberg Radio.
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15: All right, let's head up to Clallam Transit Dispatch Center one more time. Troy standing by with an eye on the noontime traffic for us. Good afternoon, Troy.
13: Up around between, let's say, 12th and Lordson Boulevard. Yeah, they decided they're going to do some work up there today without letting us really know anything about it. They've got a lot of our side streets shut down, so we can't turn off onto 16th. So, yeah, there's going to be little delays going through the C Street area up towards, Angeles Millwork towards Lordson Boulevard. So if you're in that area, just be aware, yeah, they're popping up and doing construction or flagging and who knows what they're doing up there. But, yeah, they're really not communicating very well right now. So if you're in the area, do be aware. Everywhere else, we're just busy with the afternoon volumes. Really no issues out there other than just volume. So that's both SWIM and Port Angeles. And let's see, everywhere else looks pretty good. Just volume on the west or east end of Port Angeles, same thing throughout the city, same thing in SQUIM. Highways are looking pretty good. You'd see more vehicles out there as well. Also, they did throw up some construction out there on 112 to the west of Clallam Bay. They've got like three different spots of construction out there between Nia Bay and Clallam Bay. So, yikes. I haven't had any buses really be too far down that way. So, yeah, you're going to get through okay. It seems like Hookinaw Bridge is doing pretty good. No closures as we speak, which is good. Washington Ferries are doing okay. So other than some noontime volume, everything's looking pretty good. It's Troy reporting live from Clallam Transit for KOMP.
15: Thank you, Troy. Your weather forecast is going to be sunny right through the weekend. Maybe a little cloudy to start things out tomorrow, but then sunshine by afternoon. In fact, that sun's going to be with us right into the first part of next week. And high's going to continue right around 70. Lows at night will be in the upper 40s to around 50. Right now it is 59 in Port Townsend, 61 out west at Forks. SQUIM now at 62 and 63 degrees here in Port Angeles.
14: Extreme wildfires are becoming increasingly common, especially in the western United States, according to Climate Central. And now researchers are warning that the health risks may even exceed those of air pollution. In a study published in Nature Communications, scientists looked at nearly 90 million hospitalizations for lung and heart disease. They found that when air particulates from wildfire increased in certain zip codes, there was a 16% increase in hospitalizations for lung conditions like asthma and pneumonia. Increases were also seen in heart conditions like high blood pressure, heart attacks, and even heart failure. Breathing in smoke can cause immediate symptoms, including coughing, trouble breathing, and chest pain. But smoke from wildfires is especially dangerous because of the various toxins that are released into the air. It can also contain particulates that are 30 times smaller than the diameter of a single human hair, entering deep into the lungs and the bloodstream. Health officials warning that when the air quality becomes poor, to take precautions. That includes staying inside, closing your windows, and wearing a well-fitted mask when going outdoors. 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
1: This is News Radio KONP. This week, everybody's talking about the dangers of AI, me included. Now, the truth. 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One story claimed a data center consumes 5 million gallons a day. The truth? That's the peak, hottest day, biggest facilities. Most of it goes right back to the treatment plant. Some evaporates. That's the water cycle, not a drained lake. Newer data centers use closed-loop cooling, reusing water like your car's coolant. Here are the numbers. All U.S. data centers combined, about 17 billion gallons a year. Golf courses, 530 billion, 30 times more. No American town has run dry because a data center moved in. Not one. Fights over who gets water first? Fair, but that's not a drought. 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
2: So do you tend to freeze and choke under pressure? Well, according to West Point psychologist Dr. Nate Zinser, it happens because your brain has perceived a challenge, like giving a public speech, as a threat, similar to being confronted by a wild animal. And that switches your body into fight or flight mode, triggering the release of stress hormones that disrupt your breathing, your heart rate, and your memory. Dr. Zinser says the result is that your thinking will be thrown off no matter how prepared you are. So is there anything you can do? Well, Dr. Zinser recommends distracting yourself from negative thinking by listening to music, reading, or deep breathing, and trust that your talent and all your practice will carry you through. It also helps to visualize past success. It's something Michael Jordan says he did before taking free throws during big games. And that visualization, of course, helped him get into the Basketball Hall of Fame. I'm John Tesh with today's Intelligence for Your Life Minute.
12: Hello, this is your new Port Commissioner, Kelly Kidwell, and I'm here to share a couple of updates with you about the Port of Port Angeles. One of the biggest ways the Port of Port Angeles brings major infrastructure projects to life in this area is by successfully competing for state and federal grants. This year has been an exciting one. Through FEMA's Port Security Grant Program, the port will receive funding for a new safety response vessel to provide emergency responses throughout the Port Angeles Harbor and Boat Haven. That grant also funds a new emergency security center located up the hill that will protect the port's operations from being impacted by a potential tsunami. And this is just another example of how our port uses outside funding to invest in safer facilities, stronger infrastructure, environmental stewardship, and economic opportunity for the communities we serve.
4: This has been your Port of PA Today.
5: Jason got burned. The trauma doctor came in and said he needs to go to Shriners.
6: I can't think of another system that has the impact on pediatric patients that Shriners Children's does.
5: Go online right now to loveshriners.org.
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7: From ABC News, I'm Wayne Cabot. The vice president was there, but the Republican candidate for Senate was not in Iowa, Ashley Hinton, skipping the event by J.D. Vance. Vance telling the rally, farmers are doing well, thanks to exports under President Trump. He did not mention tariffs or the rise in gas and diesel. Diesel $6.50 a gallon today on average. James Byrd is a farmer in North Carolina.
16: I mean, it just makes our margin, profit margins, even thinner than what, I mean, it was already

0: He said that he was being spoken over by these other jurors, that they were putting words in his mouth effectively, and that at the end of the day, when he reviewed all the evidence in the case, when he reviewed the testimony, he believed that there was ample evidence to prove that she planned this out and that she knew what she was doing. This is, again, the first time we're hearing from him through his lawyer.
1: Early voting began today in Virginia in an election Democrats hope will give them back control of Congress. Republicans in some districts, once considered safe, are putting distance between themselves and the president. This hit was all over our radios in 1996.
2: I am barely breathing.
1: Believe it was 30 years ago, led to a Broadway hit for Spring Awakening, Alice in Wonderland, American Psycho. Duncan Sheik has died at 56 of organ failure. You're listening to ABC News.
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1: Tens of thousands of security guards are on strike against companies in San Francisco, tech firms, and luxury retailers. Gloria Rodriguez with ABC TV affiliate KGO.
4: Right now, the union is saying these companies are less safe because of the lack of security guards. But we're also being told that some of these companies may be bringing in outside security guards to kind of cover, to fill in the gaps. And we're also told at least one tech company has told their employees to work from home today.
1: These guards say they're struggling to pay for basic necessities. ABC Sherry Preston says Berkshire Hathaway's Warren Buffett has nothing but good things to say about his successors.
5: The so-called Oracle of Omaha has turned the reins of the $1 trillion conglomerate over to successor Greg Abel. Did that at the beginning of the year. Now he's turning over the chairmanship of Berkshire Hathaway to his son, Howard. Warren Buffett says in a letter to shareholders that 60-plus years in, I still have the best job in the world. Going forward, the statement says Greg runs the company, Howard will guard its culture and balance, and both are worth more than anything on our balance sheet.
1: What's new, pussycat? Could be the first living feline species discovered in 100 years. A new type of wildcat, native to Bolivia's cloud forests, weighs about 3 pounds, about the size of most kittens, has a distinctive spotted pelt, like a large leopard. A man had been keeping it as a pet, but realized after a while that wasn't a great idea. Wayne Cabot, ABC News.
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7: 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Outstanding agents, outstanding results, 457-6600. Olympic Medical Center says talks with UW Medicine over a possible affiliation are moving forward, though some negotiations need to stay confidential. OMC says any final agreement will be presented publicly before the board. Peninsula College's construction trades program seeing a big comeback. Enrollment has jumped from 7 students last year to 40 this fall. The college also expanding its construction technology lab and revamping the curriculum. That program was destined to be canceled just last spring.

0: Thing. And Washington Supreme Court has struck down Initiative 2066, the natural gas measure approved by voters in 2024. In a 6-3 decision, the court ruled the initiative violated the state constitution's single subject requirement.
1: Here's your News Radio KONP forecast, brought to you by Olympic Game Farm. Mainly clear skies this afternoon, with daytime highs approaching 65. Northwesterly winds around 5 miles per hour. Lows dip down to about 51 tonight, partly cloudy skies. Mainly cloudy skies tomorrow, highs level off around 65. Mid-60s, Sunday and Monday. Take a look at the extended forecast, 63 Tuesday, 62 Wednesday, and 64 on Thursday. Once again, a high of 65 today. Lows level off around 51 tonight. We should top off around 65 tomorrow. That's a look at your forecast. I'm meteorologist Paul Trombley. Currently, it's 63 degrees.
2: Because I need this job, but this is the last straw.
3: All right, now wait. Let's just sit down. And...
2: Look, I got a gun out there in my purse. And up to now, I've been forgiven and forgetting because of the way I was brought up. But I tell you one thing. If you ever say another word about me or make another indecent proposal, I'm going to get that gun of mine. And I'm going to change you from a rooster to a hen with one shot. Don't think I can't do it.
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1: Preach.
0: One of the greatest lines ever. Welcome to the Girl Friday Show here on KONP. It is Friday, September 18th in the year of our Lord, 2026. I had to look at the calendar.
1: I know you did.
0: I'm getting my years mixed up lately.
1: Well, you are a year older.
0: Oh, God. My brain is 8 years older. Girl Friday Show brought to us each and every Friday by our friends at Cocapelli and Hook and Line, our main show sponsors. Thank you to Chef Michael for standing by us all these years. We should be playing Stand By Your Man.
1: Yes, we should.
0: Or Your Man Stand By You. Also by our friends over at Fogtown Coffee, who brought us beverages today. Mm-hmm. Not adult ones.
1: No.
0: No. Kids could have these too, but...
1: They could.
0: They good.
1: They might be hyper, but...
0: I'm going to say one word now, and then we'll get into it later. Cardamom.
1: Sorry.
0: Cardamom. Anywho, it is I, Amanda Bacon, here with Stephanie Ray.
1: Hello.
0: Hello. And the reason we're playing some Dolly, because, I mean, we really don't need a reason to play Dolly.
1: No, we don't.
0: But we have some people from the United Way in today to talk about the Imagination Library, which is Dolly Parton's child.
1: Her baby
0: child. Amazing, amazing organization. And the United Way is partnered with that. So we're going to chat about that today. And I think we're going to have two people in here.
1: I believe we are supposed to.
0: J.C. Wakefield and Christy Smith. They're going to join us a little bit later. Also, we're going to have some Dolly Parton trivia. And you could win two tickets to the Banff Center Mountain Film Festival.
1: Wait, what was that again?
0: Banff.
1: Banff Center Mountain Film Festival.
0: I mean, I guess I could call it Banff.
1: You sounded like that that thing on Facebook I saw you do the other day when you were in the Queens.
0: Oh, my ridiculous video.
1: Say it like that. Yeah. Say it like that.
0: I was told I was having a bad day. Make a video and be funny about it.
1: But it was great. That's how you sounded just now, slightly. I have two tickets to the Banff
0: Center Milton
1: Festival.
0: It's very serious. this is going to be for Saturday, September 26th, and we have two sets of two, so we have four tickets to give away, and we've got two Dolly Parton trivia questions. If you've ever heard of Dolly Parton, you'll probably know what the answers are to these trivia questions.
1: Everybody listening.
0: I didn't want to have to go through a long rigmarole.
1: Rigmarole.
0: Easy for you to say. Are we going to do the events bed? Are we ready to talk about events coming up, Feffany? All right,
1: yes,
0: ready?
1: Yes, ma'am.
0: Cue the event bed!
1: There's no adults in the building.
2: It's time to
0: Not
2: find
0: one.
2: Out what's going on.
0: There's no scissors
2: this weekend
0: to run
2: in our
0: with.
2: Area. Sponsored by Field Arts and Events Hall. From ball caps to ball gowns,
0: They're
2: Field
0: here.
2: Hall is entertainment for all.
1: Wow. Thank you, Field Hall, for being the sponsor of the entertainment segment of the Girl Friday Show each and every week. And as always, I will start with them. They've got all kinds of stuff going on. We want to tell you, though, that this Sunday, at 6:30, Luca Striganoli, I hope I'm saying that right, Striganoli Candlelight Concert is happening. One of the most unique guitarists in the world, Luca's creative style led him to invent instruments like the reversed triple neck guitar and the reversed slide neck. Did you know these existed?
0: No.
1: Vastly contributed to the modern evolution of the acoustic guitar. Field Hall is, of course, thrilled to partner with their friends at the JFFA for another In Harmony event and the third installation of the Candlelight series.
0: Candlelight
1: so again,
0: series is cool.
1: Yes, very, very cool. 2,000 glowing candles will set the scene. That sounds beautiful. Again, this is Sunday at 6:30, so you can go online and check that out. Field Hall's website, of course, has everything listed for the next many, many months, all kinds of things going on. Also coming up, I want to mention You Love Frankie.
0: Frankie Moreno in the Frankie Moreno trio.
1: In the Thompson Club.
0: I know.
1: Are you going?
0: I'm performing that night.
1: Oh. Did you guys not sync your schedules? I can't believe
0: the announcement came after we had already said yes. Trust
1: okay.
0: me. It's
1: well,
0: his brother and his son and him.
1: Yes. The trio. It's happening for the first time in the Thompson Club. It's your family club.
0: I know.
1: I'm so sorry. So anyway, on the 25th, 5:30 and 8 o'clock, this is happening. Tickets are between $59 and $69. You can get in on this trio that Amanda is a huge fan of. 6-time Las Vegas headliner of the year, Frankie. amazing.
0: One of the greatest shows I've ever seen. I've seen him multiple times. One of the greatest shows ever.
1: That's really cool. That says entertainment. If Amanda's entertained, she's a tough audience. She's a performer. So if she's entertained, it must be a good show. I trust you.
0: Thank you.
1: I do.
0: If the gladiators were here, they would have been entertained as well.
1: Also, we did mention right after that, the Banff Mountain Film Festival World Tour is happening on the 26th, and we're going to have some tickets to that. But if you don't win your tickets today, you can also get on the Field Hall website and get in on that. And then on October 3rd, Niladri Kumar, I always want to say that wrong, Niladri Kumar, The Space Between the Notes, composer, celebrated ambassador and Indian music icon, will be performing again Saturday the 3rd. And you can check that out and get your tickets to that. That will probably sell out very fast. So you want to get in on that and all of the other things that Field Hall has got coming up. Moving on to things other than Field Hall, we have got the potluck and contra dance tonight at Black Diamond Community Hall. Doors open at 5, potluck at 5:30, dance lesson at 7, followed by dancing all the way until 10 o'clock at night. If you stay to dance until 10, you're tired. You're going home sore.
0: Yeah.
1: So get in on that. Again, that is at Black Diamond Community Hall. Admission is $20 on a sliding scale, meaning if you can pay less than that, that is fine. You can still dance. So you can check that out. This is something that we love. Guess what's happening this weekend at the Vern Burton? The Rock Gem and Jewelry Show. Yep, fun and fascinating for the whole family. This is going on at the Vern Burton Community Center. Explore new and returning vendors. Kids Rock Alley. Enjoy live lapidary demonstrations throughout the show. Show hours are Saturday, 9 to 5, and Sunday, 10 to 4. It's free admission. It's always free. That has never changed. You can visit squimrocks.org if you want more information on the show. But again, this weekend, Saturday and Sunday at the Vern Burton.
0: I can't believe it's been a year already.
1: It hasn't. They have a spring and a fall show.
0: Oh, that's
1: why you feel like it just happened.
0: Okay.
1: Kind of did.
0: Yeah. I was like, what's happening?
1: Okay. Did you want to chime in on what you have going on tomorrow?
0: In the evening?
1: Yeah, the show that people can go to.
0: Yeah,
1: not your private shows.
0: Yeah. So Black Diamond Junction will be doing the membership drive at the Squim Elks from 6 to 8:30. Admission is $10 for Elks members and $12 for non-Elks members. Did I remember everything?
1: Got it.
0: Oh my gosh, I did.
1: Actually, Black Diamond Junction performs a wide range of mixed familiar rock and pop favorites with musics from artists including Fleetwood Mac, Heart, Journey, Foreigner, Tina Turner, Tom Petty, Led Zeppelin, and others.
0: We like to say from Patsy to Plant.
1: That's good.
0: Yeah.
1: That's good.
0: Yeah.
1: I just had to get really
0: technical.
1: Very technical. And the Squim Elks Lodge is at 143 Port Williams Road in Squim.
0: Yes.
1: Did I get it all?
0: You got it.
1: Okay. Moving on, other things happening. Oh, our friends at the Port Angeles Fine Arts Center. When's Rachel coming next?
0: Probably
1: soon.
0: Next month. Yeah.
1: Okay, well, tomorrow she's got a thing. The Mod Lounge, a mid-century soiree.
0: Love that word.
1: That's a great word. And woodland experience. 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For one night, the Port Angeles Fine Arts Center will be transformed into a 1950s-inspired indoor and outdoor lounge. Celebrating the center's mid-century roots.
0: And what a weekend for weather.
1: Oh my gosh.
0: To have this.
1: The last weekend, official weekend of summer, is going to be glorious. The weather looks just fantastic. This evening will include a sip and taste, craft cocktails, botanical forest spritzers, local catered bites, bid and support, a silent auction featuring original artwork and experience packages, including 3 Esther Webster works, listen and dance to courtyard jazz, smooth beats, followed by an after hours DJ vinyl lounge dance set in the gallery. Make your own mod art stations. Oh, all this sounds so cool.
0: That's gonna be neat.
1: And just in a magical place. So again, that is tomorrow, 6 to 11, up at the Port Angeles Fine Arts Center. Some more music going on this weekend in Port Angeles. At the Eagles Club, you can see live music by the Big Fine Daddies. That's from 6:30 to 9:30. It is classic rock. $10 for non-members. And again, the Eagles right over there behind the East Side Safeway. Am I saying that right? Yeah. Forever Stream Fest, 5th annual Forever Stream Fest, put on by the Port Angeles Garden Club, is happening tomorrow from 10 to 3:30 at the Pebble Beach Park. That's the little field right north of Field Arts and Events Hall. Join them for a fun family event with food, beer garden, music, and environmental exhibits that will educate you on how you can become involved in efforts to protect, restore, and preserve our streams and natural resources throughout the North Olympic Peninsula. Again, it's presented by the Port Angeles Garden Club. They'll have exhibits by North Olympic Land Trust, Faro Marine Life Center, Friends of Venice Creek, the Washington Department of Natural Resources, and more. So you can do that again tomorrow, 10 to 3:30 at Pebble Beach Park. There is an end of summer open house barbecue at the Lavender Meadows out in Squim.
3: Oh, I love Lavender Meadows.
1: Yes. So this is happening from 11 to 3. They'll have open house. So they have like four different new units that you can wander through. They'll have garage sales and a barbecue. And if you don't know where this is, I just asked because I haven't actually been there myself. You're the Squimmy. The Squimmy. You're from Squampton.
3: I am from Squampton.
1: Squampton. Let's just say that. Mm-hmm. This is on Squim Avenue, just north of the new library, correct?
3: Yes. Yeah, so if you know where Squim Bible Church is, then it's basically right across the street from that.
1: Right there.
3: Yeah.
1: Okay.
3: Yeah.
1: So again, this will be really cool. $5 for lunch.
3: Beautiful.
1: Where do you get lunch for $5? Nowhere.
3: I am excited to get to the age where I can move in there.
1: Yeah.
3: Really excited.
1: That's great. We'll head on over to that 11 to 3 again at Lavender Meadows Clubhouse in Squim. And then we also have the community being invited to an afternoon of all ages fun at the Salt Creek Recreation Area. This is tomorrow from 12 to 3. It's called Community in the Parks. It's an open house style event with a chance for residents and visitors to gather information about the Clallam Parks locations, try new activities, and meet businesses and organizations dedicated to outdoor recreation across the North Olympic Peninsula. It is a free, family-friendly afternoon, which will offer mini kayaking sessions. Oh,
3: that sounds fun.
1: It does. Walking tours of historic Camp Hayden, hands-on crafts and games, and participating in this first event, Elevate Outdoors, Peninsula Trails Coalition, Faro Marine Life Center, Elwha Clallam Museum, and Clallam Parks Weekday Wonders Volunteers. And they'll have another one of these recreational events happening. The next one will be in March, and then they'll have them every so many months. So this is pretty cool. Again, this is from 12 to 3 tomorrow at Salt Creek. Beautiful day for it.
3: Mm-hmm.
1: Habitat for Humanity has Rock the Block happening tomorrow right here at Port Angeles. It looks like last weekend was in Squim. And this weekend from 12 to 3 at the store right here on Front Street, right behind us. 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They'll have spin the wheel to win prizes, and it's just going to be a big party for everyone. So you can take part in that right here, right behind us at the Clallam Habitat store. 12 to 3 tomorrow. And then just a reminder, I want you to mark your calendars for some stuff coming up. Of course, we all know the Crab and Seafood Festival is in a few weeks. I can't believe it's already that time. The 9th, 10th, and 11th. So you want to put that on your calendar. Do not forget. We've got a really cool event that is happening at Field Hall. This is a Serenity House fall fundraiser. And it's Friday, October 2nd from 5 to 7. You can get on Field Hall's website to find out about this, but it's supporting the many services Serenity House has got, and they really need your help. 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So check that out. 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
3: Well done. 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Well, we are going to take a quick break. 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

0: Dolly has like the best songs ever. Welcome back to the Girl Friday Show here on KONP Radio. It is I, Amanda Bacon, along with the other girl of Girl Friday Show, Stephanie Ray. Hi, Steph.
1: That's me.
0: It is. And we are joined in studio today by two beautiful, amazing guests. Thank you. Christy, I can't see your face because of this computer screen, but I did see it when you walked in, and I can truthfully say it's a beautiful face. So, JC, it's very nice to have you here as well.
2: Thank you.
0: We're talking Imagination Library, we're talking United Way, and how people can be a part of the legacy of Dolly Parton. And I have to say, you know, when she passed, that is what everyone talked about, is her humanitarianism, her efforts, her legacy was reading and giving and love and kindness. She wrote 2,000 songs and has Grammys and, you know, all of these other things, but it's her love that she put into this world that we remember. So let's see how we can be a part of that love and partner with the United Way. So who wants to talk first? Okay. Not at once. Don't talk at once now, ladies.
2: Well, just a note that we just heard from the Dollywood Foundation that they have made 9/25, September 25th, Give Like Dolly Day, because like just like you said, her philanthropy and her legacy that she's left behind has been so impactful that now it's an actual day. We can call 9/25 literally Dolly Day. And if everyone can just be a little bit more like Dolly, this world would be a better place, right?
0: You're not kidding. Absolutely. So we've got, you know, Dolly Day coming up, but we're also going to talk about the Imagination Library, and that is something that I didn't realize fell under the United Way.
2: Absolutely it does, yeah. Go ahead.
1: Yeah, we started our local chapter of the Imagination Library during the COVID pandemic because local youth leaders recognized kids weren't able to read as much or couldn't go to the library, couldn't get books. And so the library actually reached out to us, which you would think is the last place that would want a competition for books, and said, will you partner with us? And we were like ecstatic because we knew how important it was, and we knew that people would give. So many people care about reading, love reading. There's teachers, there's principals, there's early childhood educators that just are so passionate about it. It was really a no-brainer for us to get this started. And so our role is the funder, and we raise the money to make sure that we fund as many children that want to be in it that they can. And then the library is graciously taking on the registration. And so they take care of getting all the kids enrolled into the system. And then the books start mailing from Tennessee.
0: Wow. So let's talk about the enrollment process. So ages for the kids, how you enroll them, and what happens once they're enrolled, and the cost, of course.
2: Yeah. So my daughter, I'll use my daughter as an example. Her name's Mary. She was enrolled in the process, and it's really easy, and it's totally free. So it's from ages 0 to 5. So literally you can have a baby and just sign your baby right up. Even if you're pregnant, you can go ahead and sign your baby up. And you'll start getting books in the mail once a month, and they have the child's name on it. And when my daughter was like 4, she'd run out to the mailbox and she'd see it with their label, Mary Wakefield, and she'd get so excited and jump up and down. She loved getting those books, and she knows exactly who Dolly Parton is. And she's like, that's the lady who gives me my books. And I was like, well, let me show you some songs, too.
0: Yeah, no kidding. Get that education in there.
2: It's totally free for all kids in Clown County to sign up, regardless of your income. So, and we were just talking about how teachers love that because when they enter into kindergarten, which is when you turn 5, you age out of the program. So it's kind of sad. Your last book is getting ready for kindergarten. And I remember I cried when I got that book. But the teachers love it because regardless of your income, each kid has the same set of books and they know the books. And they're really ready to start kindergarten at that age.
0: Wow. So people log on to what to sign up? Do they just like Google Imagination Library?
1: They can either find the link on the North Olympic Library System's webpage or on the United Way's website, so unitedwayclallam.org. You can even register a family member or friend if you want to. If people feel like, you know, oh, I don't need those books, I have enough money to buy books, we still want you to enroll. If you feel it that way passionately, go ahead and make a donation to pay for someone else's books, because it costs us about $250 a year per child for this program.
0: Wow, that's incredible. But I mean, a book a month, that's so great.
2: They have a whole library by the time they're ready to start kindergarten. It's great.
0: And then, so also with Dolly, I kept seeing selfies popping up with little Dolly Parton, and I was thinking, well, I want to go find Dolly. So tell us about the scavenger hunt you did with Dolly over the summer.
2: Yeah, that was really fun. The reason why we really wanted to focus on literacy and Dolly this year was earlier this year we had a state funding cut for the program. And so we wanted to sort of bridge the gap there with some more attention on the program and raising a little bit more money to bridge the gap for the funding. So we started a scavenger hunt called Find Dolly, and businesses signed up, and Dolly was in businesses all summer, and you'd snap a photo with her. And the timing of this whole thing has been so interesting because she was at her last stop at First Fed when she passed, and we pulled her because we felt like it was the right thing to do. And we were all very sad about the process, and we're going to miss her so much.
0: Yeah. I just real quick, Todd came up to my office the day it happened, and he said, I needed to tell you before you saw it, and he told me about it, and as he's telling me about it, and I literally start sobbing, my phone starts going off. He's like, that's why I came up here. I mean, when's the last time a celebrity had a death that was affected everyone that much?
3: Right.
0: Yeah. You know, I mean, it's...
1: I literally was like, I never thought a celebrity's death would impact my job.
2: Yeah.
1: But I had to make all these phone calls and say, oh, please don't take Dolly to the Squim Chamber meeting today because that might be inappropriate.
0: Right. Yeah. Wow. It's incredible. I mean, the fact that Tim Curry passed away on the same day and their family was like, no, we'll wait to tell people because it's Dolly. I mean, come on.
2: I didn't know that.
0: Who does? Who does that?
1: Wow.
0: Dolly was... God, Dolly was one name.
2: Yeah.
3: She was.
0: Cher, Madonna, Dolly.
3: Yep.
2: Another interesting thing is that we have been planning our kickoff event in September. On September 25th,
0: wow.
2: We had no idea that it would become 925 Dolly Give Like Dolly Day.
0: Well, this is perfect.
2: It gave us shivers. We were like, how is this? How did this happen? It was all just seemed to be some interesting coincidence. But it flowed really nicely.
0: So let's talk about that coming up next Friday.
2: Yes.
0: September 25th is next Friday.
3: Yeah.
0: I don't know.
3: Keep reminding me.
0: It's at the Red Lion. Literacy Changes Everything is the theme. So tell us about this. And is this a public event that people can come to?
1: We still have tickets available. We're doing pretty good on as far as filling the room. But if you're interested in getting a ticket, you can. It's on our website again, UnitedWayClallam.org. And this year we wanted to help people think about literacy in a bigger way. So yes, obviously it means kids learning to read and kids getting books, but it literally impacts everything from there on. When you go to the doctor, if you can't read well or don't understand the medicine that you're being given, it might impact your health.
0: Yeah.
1: If you can't read well or do math well, which is literacy is also math, you know, like being, you can't do math if you can't read.
0: Yeah.
1: And so you might not be able to get a promotion or a different or better job if you're not proficient at the skills that some of us take for granted. So we have three different local experts talking about the connection between literacy and their work. And the first is the children's librarian from North Olympic Library System. So, of course, she's going to talk a little bit about Dolly Parton's program. And then we have Dr. Terry Sabella, who's the new CEO at North Olympic Healthcare Network.
2: Oh, yeah.
1: And she's going to talk about healthcare and literacy and how they actually are taught how to help people with lower literacy or who don't speak English, how they can help them when they're at the doctor's office. And then finally, we're going to have Molly Pringle, who is the director of the Recompete program, which is all focused on getting folks into higher paying jobs. And so sometimes the reason those folks aren't at a better job is because they lack the skills. And so maybe they need to go back to PC. Maybe they just need a little extra help somewhere along the line with their education so that they can get a better job and help the economy and help everyone that surrounds them.
0: So my question to you is, there's a huge emphasis on literacy in children, which we want them to be able to grow up. Now, what happens and how do we help the folks who didn't have this helping hand when they were younger and they find themselves as adults now and have literacy issues and might be scared to talk about it, embarrassed to talk about it, don't know who to turn to, are afraid to be vulnerable that way? How are we helping them?
2: I think that just bringing awareness to the issue, like what we're doing, we're sitting down and having a community conversation with these local experts about how it does affect the healthcare system and how the doctors are trained to pick up on that. And we were just talking to Dr. Sabella this morning, and she shared that, you know, technology can come in and do these things, but that human aspect of being able to pick up on someone who might have a lower literacy and being able to describe things better to them. And computers can't do that. And in the workforce, it's the same thing, is that human aspect of being able to pick up on someone who may not understand the job application process or, you know, the training manual and things like that. So just, I think bringing awareness and us having this conversation with the community and the community really gathering around that and supporting it is going to help a lot. I hope it does.
1: Peninsula College has a lot of wonderful resources for people who never got their GED. Their adult basic learning program is is one of a kind, and they wrap around the people to make sure that they're successful. Amy Batten was on our board, and she's the director of that program, and she's just an amazing human who makes sure everyone is successful in her program. So I think she's a lot like Dolly. she has a lot of grace for people, and that's really important, is thinking about how you can be more gracious when someone is maybe a little slower than you want them to be with reading or with understanding, and just know that everybody's coming from a different place. It's all about being like Dolly.
2: It is.
0: Absolutely. All right. Well, as we wrap things up here, I want you guys to tell people how best they can get involved with United Way. And just a couple of numbers. Last year, as a community, we raised $938,000. Over $938,000. Which United Way leveraged into $1.7 million invested back into the community.
2: Absolutely.
0: If I have some questions on how to invest my money to get that kind of ROI. Yeah,
2: we like to say we leverage it, and we when you invest in United Way, it goes so much further than you think it does. Because we have partnerships with, for instance, the Albert Haller Foundation and the Clallam County Community Foundation, we are able to take those dollars and do so much more with them than you think. So even just if you think about a $25 donation, we're able to really figure out how to make those dollars work really, really hard for this community.
0: Well, how can people get in touch with you? How can they donate? How can they learn more and pick programs maybe that are near and dear to them to really support?
2: Yeah, I would say a good start is our website, UnitedWayClallam.org, or stop by our office on Peabody Street. We're always willing to chat with people about how to get involved, whether it's donating funds to us or to the Imagination Library, or volunteering and just getting involved with the community and just opening up that conversation.
0: Christy, do you have any final words for us?
1: No, I'm just so grateful that the community that we live in and the generosity that we have, even just seeing your two faces and knowing how much you care, just it means a lot to me. So thank you.
2: People really care here.
0: Well, we love you guys, and we love what you do in our community, and we're so thankful that you chose our show to come on and talk about it. I think you chose us because you knew we'd play Dolly.
1: That's right.
3: It's pretty special.
0: Yeah. All right. Well, thank you so much, both of you, for being here today, and we will have you on again. We'll talk more about different programs and different things going on throughout the year, but thank you very much. And you know, we gave you the very least that we could possibly give you, which is a sticker with our faces on.
2: Thank you so much
0: for all you do for our community. Here's a sticker of our faces.
2: And don't forget 925 Give Like Dolly Day.
0: Love Like Dolly Day too. Yeah, absolutely. All right, well, stick around. We're gonna see if we can get Chef Michael on the phone. We'll be back with more of the Girl Friday Show right after this.
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0: she can get what she came for.
1: Did you know Dolly did this song?
2: No.
1: I can't. I have chicken skin. It's amazing.
2: Wow.
1: That voice.
2: She's almost as good as you.
1: She's the queen. Isn't that just beautiful? So we're going to end the segment. We're going to end this segment with the finality of it, because it gets real big, of course, as you know.
2: It's beautiful.
1: And it's not heavy metal. Her arrangement of it is so cool.
2: It is beautiful. Yeah. I can't believe I didn't know this existed. Yeah.
1: So welcome back to the Girl Friday Show. It is I, Amanda Bacon, here with Stephanie Ray. Say hello, Stephanie.
2: Tis me, Stephanie.
1: Tis I.
2: Tis me. I like tis me Stephanie better, but okay.
1: That's really good. Yeah, it's really good. Chef Michael is pretending to be busy today.
2: And something about meetings, schmeetings.
1: Isn't he the boss? Can't he schedule himself not in the meeting?
2: Yeah, meetings, schmeetings. Like I said, next week he's probably going to claim to have a meeting with Kyle.
1: Sure.
2: Right. We're going to call him. Not going to work. We're interrupting that meeting. Okay, let me just tell you something about what he has going on. I came across something on Facebook, on the face pages.
1: Oh, on the interwebs?
2: It is the most beautiful picture that Cocapelli has ever taken of any of their food. It is the new special. New special alert. Forbidden tuna.
1: Oh!
2: You did that. What does that say? That!
3: Let me tell you about the forbidden tuna.
2: I want you to read it now. Okay.
3: A marinated sesame crusted ahi tuna on a bed of ginger cilantro black forbidden rice. Seared bok choy in a bold orange gastrique.
2: Did I do good? Did I sound like you?
1: The sound of one hand clapping.
2: Okay, so anyway, go on to Cocapelli's Facebook page and look at this picture. This new special, this seared tuna. Wow, it is absolutely beautiful. And this is something that Chef Michael came up with. It was between the head chef and the sous chef.
1: Ooh.
2: So between those two chefs, they came up with this masterpiece, along with all of the other beautiful steaks and seafood dishes they have. This is just one thing on the menu. It is new and it is a special, and you have to check it out. Also, if you want to go online and just make your reservation or inquire about your holiday party you might be wanting to do.
1: Holiday?
2: Yes. You want to go to cocapelli-grill.com. You can go
1: celebrate.
2: To the... Yep, you can celebrate there. You can also celebrate your birthday dinner this
1: holiday.
2: Weekend, next weekend. I have a friend that's celebrating down there, I believe tonight. Happy birthday, Lindsay. All of the good things you can do at Cocapelli. So thank you to Chef Michael and his whole crew for being the sponsor of the Girl Friday Show. And don't forget Hook and Line right next door for your more casual dining atmosphere.
1: Ambiance. very, very good, Stephanie.
2: I try.
1: Well done. Now for some trivia.
2: Okay.
1: This is for two tickets. We have two sets of two, so two people will win two tickets. So many.
2: It's four tickets total.
1: Four tickets total.
2: Two people will win. Will win. Will win.
1: Yes, to the Banff Center Mountain Music Festival. No, just film festival, not music. At Field Arts and Events Hall next Saturday, the 26th at 6:30 p.m.
2: In the year of our Lord.
1: 2026, yes. If you know the answer to this question, give us a call, 360-457-1450, and you can win tickets to this incredible event. So, Dolly Parton was a prolific songwriter, but did not write

wrote this amazing duet for Kenny Rogers and Dolly Parton? Who wrote this song? 360-457-1450.

0: 1450. Dolly Parton wrote a whole bunch of music, but she didn't write this song. Who wrote this song for Kenny and Dolly? 360-457-1450.
1: It wasn't me. I didn't do it.
0: I can't live without you if the love is gone. Nobody wants to call because they're listening to Dolly and
1: I know.
0: 360-457-1450. Who wrote this song? It was another band. It was people in it, but
1: other people's. Other bands.
0: No, Mom. Sorry. It was a good guess.
1: Islands.
0: Though.
1: Islands.
0: Islands in the streams. One stream.
1: Okay.
0: 360-457-1450. Who wrote this song? This could be the year for the real thing. No more way. Should I give a giant, giant, giant, giant clue?
1: I guess. People are being lazy.
0: Girl Friday Show.
2: Yes.
0: Hi.
2: It's very good.
0: It was the Bee Gees. It was the Bee Gees. Yes, correct. Is this Tyler Benedict?
2: It sure is.
0: Hey, Tyler.
1: How are you, buddy?
2: I'm doing great.
0: Good. Well, you are going to the Banff Center Mountain Film Festival at Field Arts and Events Hall.
1: Next weekend.
2: Oh, awesome. Great.
0: So come and get your tickets there, buddy.
2: Hey, thank you so much.
0: Thanks, Tyler.
1: Thanks, Tyler.
0: Bye. Yes. Wonderful. Okay, great. Good job, Tyler. Now, here's the second question for the second set of tickets.
1: Okay.
0: Which song that Dolly Parton wrote was the inspiration for the symbol that is most synonymous with her brand?
1: Wait, say that again?
0: Which song that Dolly Parton wrote had a animal in it, I'll say, that was the inspiration for the symbol that is most synonymous with her and her brand?
1: Oh, wow. That's a thinker.
0: I knew both of these. I looked them up to make sure that I was right, but I knew both of these as a Dolly Parton
1: love
0: fan.
1: Of course.
0: Which song that Dolly Parton wrote was the inspiration for the symbol that is most synonymous with her brand? 360-457-1450.
1: Where's the music? The thinking
0: I can't
1: music.
0: Play it.
1: No, the thinking music.
0: I was singing it. I was singing the song. The actual song. Just think about that. Yeah.
1: Too bad we can't win.
0: I know. Doreen, do you want to go to the festival? Well, it's the Banff Film Fest at Field
1: Arts
0: and Events Hall.
1: In the year of
0: Can
1: our
0: you
1: Lord.
0: Go? No, it's next weekend. Maybe. Call us right
1: 360-457-1450.
0: And if you, bless you. And if you know the answer to our trivia question, what was the song that Dolly Parton wrote that was the inspiration for the symbol that is most synonymous with her brand? Gee, I wonder if our phone is going to ring any moment now.
1: It'll be weird. Is it ringing yet?
0: There's a time delay.
1: Ringing. It's ringing.
0: Girl Friday Show.
3: Hi, this is Stacy Price.
0: Hi, Stacy.
3: Hello, how are you guys?
0: Really good. How are you?
3: I'm good.
0: Good.
3: How about Love is Like a Butterfly?
0: Stacy. You are correct.
3: I know, I love that.
0: Oh, honey, you're going to go to the festival, so come on down and pick up your tickets, okay?
3: Thank you. I will.
0: All right. Okay. Thank you, Stacy.
1: Thanks, Stacy.
0: You too, honey. Bye. She called at the same time as Rainy. That's hilarious.
1: I thought it was fake.
0: That's hilarious.
1: For a second, I'm like, that is actually Stacy.
0: That's really funny. That's really funny.
1: Loyal listener.
0: I love it. All right. Well, we're going to take another quick, tiny little break. And when we come back, we're going to wrap things up here on the Girl Friday Show. Brought to you each and every Friday by our friends over at Cocopelli and Hook and Line, and also by our friends at Fogtown Coffee. I'm reminding you, cardamom. Whenever I am with you,
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0: Welcome back to the Girl Friday Show here on KONP. It is I, Amanda Bacon, wishing that I could be Dolly Parton with Stephanie Ray.
1: I also wishing I had everything Dolly, because she was just a beautiful, beautiful human.
0: Amazing.
1: Well, on that note, let me just tell you about these lovely drinks that we have in front of us.
0: Cardamom!
1: Yours is gone. Your cardamom is gone.
0: Gone.
1: A mom.
0: Yeah, mom,
1: it's
0: yes.
1: It's got a mom. Thank you, Fogtown. You brought us some fantastic little creations today. Amanda, you had the orange and cardamom latte with orange cold foam.
0: Which tasted like the orange creamsicles.
1: Yes.
0: That's the vanilla orange.
1: Yes. And I had the special, the alpine berry tea, raspberry vanilla vanilla bean and coconut milk. So go check those out at Fogtown, 1105 East Front Street on the corner of Front and Chambers. Thank you so much for all you do for us, Fogtown. We love you so much.
0: We do. And we will always love them. Have a great weekend, everybody. Dolly, sing us out.

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2: From ABC News, I'm Wayne Cabot. President Trump saying today he's going to ban news networks from the White House whose coverage he considers to be fake news.
3: When you look at CNN, it's just fake. That's why their ratings are no good. When you look at MS Now, which used to be MSNBC, which some people call MSDNC, Democratic National Committee, it's fake news.
2: So Trump says he is banning those networks along with Politico and says he may ban others. No let-up in rising gas prices. Regular gas now $4.47. A station in the Bay Area is selling diesel for $9 a gallon. And wait till that first home heating oil bill comes.
4: We are expected to see the cost of home heating oil, as that heats a lot of homes in the Northeast. Those prices, those bills, expected to go up more than 30% this winter.
2: ABC's Elizabeth Schulze, and now Bloomberg reports refining customers across Europe are being told by the Saudis they will be allocated no crude next month. The Philadelphia

0: asking the judge to look at all the evidence and all the testimony in the case and come to his own conclusion that she's not guilty by reason of insanity, effectively, and basically make it so that there's no need for an additional trial. So we'll hear arguments about that motion. It's possible we even get a ruling from the judge.
1: This is ABC News.
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1: Rustling up a mountain lion on the streets of San Francisco.
3: Back up!
1: The animal wandered for hours before getting darted by animal control. The whole situation had neighbors on edge as they were being told to stay in their homes. Speaking of cats, scientists say they found a new type of wild cat. Could be the first living feline species discovered in more than 100 years.
4: It's not a lion or a tiger, but it is a new kind of feline. Scientists have unveiled what they believe could be the first new living feline species in over a century. The Leopardus tilcayo is a small cat native to Bolivia's cloud forests. It weighs around 3 pounds, about the size of most kittens, and has a distinctive spotted pelt similar to a larger leopard. A man had been keeping it, but as it grew, realized he didn't have a house cat. He actually had something completely different.
1: ABC Sherry Preston.
4: ABC News.
1: Hang on to your steering wheel. Loss of control is possible because of a problem with the steering rack housing in some Volkswagens. They're recalling more than 200,000 Tiguans, Atlases, and Q3s. Meta facing a lawsuit by more than 70 people who say that their intimate moments got recorded by Meta's new smart glasses. Some users in California say it caught them undressing, going to the bathroom, having sex, entering passwords. One guy who put his glasses on the bathroom counter says it unknowingly recorded him. Meta intends to fight the allegations. It says there's no problem. Wayne Cabot, ABC News.
5: 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Outstanding agents, outstanding results. 457-6600. Olympic Medical Center says talks with UW Medicine over a possible affiliation are moving forward, though some negotiations need to stay confidential. OMC says any final agreement will be presented publicly before the board. Peninsula College's construction trades program seeing a big comeback. Enrollment has jumped from 7 students last year to 40 this fall. The college also expanding its construction technology lab and revamping the curriculum. That program was destined to be canceled just last spring. And Washington Supreme Court has struck down Initiative 2066, the natural gas measure approved by voters in 2024. In a 6-3 decision, the court ruled the initiative violated the state constitution's single subject requirement.
6: Here's your News Radio KONP forecast, brought to you by All Weather Heating and Cooling. Mainly clear this afternoon with a high of 65. Winds out of the northwest around 5 miles per hour. 51 tonight. Tomorrow, highs around 65. Mid-60s Sunday and Monday. Taking a look at the extended forecast, 63 Tuesday, 62 Wednesday, and 64 on Thursday. Another look at the short range. We should top out at 65 today. Lows level off around 51 tonight. High of 65 tomorrow. That's a look at your forecast. I'm meteorologist Paul Trombley. Currently, it's 62 degrees.

0: common sense is weird. So we're here to help you transform your life. From the Ramsey Network and the Fairwinds Credit Union Studio, this is The Ramsey Show. I'm George Campbell, joined by my ride or die, Dr. John Deloney, and we're taking your calls at 888-825-5225. John, are you doing all right? I need a moment.
1: There's a lot going on. We're good, though, man. Let's dance.
0: This should be a fun show.
1: I'm not

0: You're ride or die. I would probably show up.
1: I said it facetiously.
0: Okay.
1: That's a $10
0: word. That was a big word.
1: Thank you. I went to college.
0: Look at you using ChatGPT.
1: Don't need two PhDs
0: to
1: know that.
0: You went to Alabama College, so let's don't stretch on
1: that. Okay, roll tide. Adam's in Green Bay, Wisconsin. What's going on, Adam?
2: Hey, guys. Good afternoon. Thanks for having me on the show today. It's a pleasure being on, and looking forward to it.
1: Absolutely.
2: Got a question for you. So I'm within about 12 months of being completely debt-free.
1: Awesome.
2: Which is great. Yeah, I've been sacrificing for about 15 years.
1: Wow.
2: You know, I met my wife, probably 12 years ago, and we've just had our nose down to the grindstone. We've been doing the right things, following the show, and doing the baby steps. The last thing we got to do is pay off the mortgage. So if we're working hard enough on it, we'll probably have it paid off in about 12 to maybe 14, 16 months, something like that.
1: Awesome.
2: So, I don't know. This is going to be a little maybe pep rally or for a reassurance check or what, but I'm getting a little nervous because now I'm able to forecast what the next year looks like, and it's looking like I'm going to have about an extra $700 per month to use after I free up that mortgage. So,
1: what's the mortgage payment?
2: Well, the mortgage payment is actually, thankfully, I bought the house quite some time ago. Mortgage payment is $600 every 2 weeks. So
1: $1,200 a month?
2: About $1,200 a month, but that's escrow with my property taxes and homeowner's insurance.
1: Got it. So
2: included.
1: Principal and interest side, you'll save $700 a month is what you're saying?
2: Correct.
1: Okay.
2: Yeah.
1: I was like, man, there should be more margin with a paid-off house. Do you guys have any extra margin now outside of the extra? Because you're paying extra on the mortgage, right?
2: Yeah, we are. Yep.
1: Okay.
2: We are paying extra. Yep. So, and that's, we're living this lifestyle now where we got some extra, we're already saving $400. And this is after everything is, all the baby steps are covered. Everything's, paid off. We're doing the right things. We're kind of spreading ourselves thin on purpose just to make sure 401ks and IRAs and
1: yeah,
2: all
1: if you're
2: that
1: doing it right, there's not just like a huge pile of money sitting in the bank account every month. You already have a plan for it.
2: Correct.
1: Okay. So you're investing 15%, you're putting some money away for college if you have kids, and you're throwing extra at the mortgage.
2: Yes, exactly.
1: Right. What's your question?
2: Yep, we're right on track. Well, my question is, the light at the end of the tunnel is looking dimmer than expected. And I don't know if I need to maybe take a breath and just realize I am doing the right things and everything, but $700 extra a month is not going to move the needle a whole lot. It's going to give us some breathing room. However, we've been sacrificing so heavily that we've neglected some things around the house. Flooring needs to be fixed, or we're looking at buying a shed to put some stuff in, and these things are going to take quite a bit of time to save up and pay cash for. So once I start adding all this stuff up in my head, I'm like, oh boy, we're going to be dead by the time we we
1: by
2: get
1: the time
2: to
1: you've actually
2: all
1: done all the things
2: stuff.
1: You need to do as an adult.
2: Yeah, kind of, yeah. And some of the stuff is, you guys would probably slap me a little bit and go, well, you don't need a new car, so let's not worry about that. But that's in the future. One day maybe I do want a new boat or a new car. And if I'm just saving up for cash to pay for all that stuff, it just seems like it's going to take an eternity to do that.
1: Sure. Well, there's levers you can pull here. I mean, there's your income side and the expense side. And it sounds like you guys have been pretty good on the expense side, living fairly frugally.
2: Mm-hmm.
1: So how much do you guys make?
2: Well, we take home about $5,400 a month. My wife is a stay-at-home mom. We have a 4.5-year-old daughter.
1: Awesome.
2: So I'm currently, providing the income for our family. And we live a pretty frugal lifestyle. Thankfully, I bought the house in 2009. It's quadrupled in price since then. So I'm fortunate enough to pay a mortgage that is a lot less than if you were to get one today.
1: Yeah, well, that's what I'm wondering. So after the mortgage is paid, you should have $4,200 left over today.
2: Well, yeah, to pay for the bills and, then we got a little...
1: I think you can squeeze more margin out of this, and I think you're also not realizing your income's going to go up over time as a household, especially if your wife ever returns to work. Is that a game plan?
2: Well, that was one of the questions she actually said, you know, you should maybe ask them if they think it's a good idea to, you know, if she were to look for a job or not. And as a husband, and we kind of live more of a traditional lifestyle, I like that she's a stay-at-home mom. I'd prefer that, and I would rather take that burden off of her shoulders if possible. So I think I know what you're going to say, and if I had to guess, it would be, well, if you want to live a little bit more lavish of a lifestyle, you just need to find ways to make more income.
0: Well, don't voluntarily take that weight on your shoulders and then complain about it.
2: Correct.
0: Right?
2: Yeah.
0: Like, if that's a choice you want to make, that's awesome. Good for you and good for her. Maybe call me non-traditional. I don't know that that's a decision I think you should unilaterally make. If she's asking you, do you need me to go to work? Do we need to go to work? Versus, hey, I'm kind of burnt out on staying here all day. I would like to get back out with other adults in the world. Like, that's something I would hope y'all would make together. I'm struggling, brother, buying the $700 margin thing. That's not passing my smell test. I'm not as good at math as George is, but. Mm-hmm. That doesn't feel right.
2: For in what means?
0: Meaning you bring home $5,400 a month, and let's say you put $1,000 away every month for taxes and insurance. Is that too low?
2: Well, I'm predicting that I put away about $500 a month for property taxes and insurance. So that'd leave us the $700.
0: But that leaves you $4,800 a month.
1: So we're talking food, utilities, transportation, fuel, other insurances. And beyond that, that's where I want you guys to dig into an actual every dollar budget and sit down together and say, can we find more margin here? Because I think what you're going to find is you're going to be able to squeeze out $1,700 a month once you pay off the mortgage if you do it right, which is $20,000 a year, which should be enough to cover home repairs, upgrading the car over time, and living your best life.
0: Now, I will tell you this. If this is the bigger question you're asking, which is, or the bigger pressure you're feeling, which is, I thought when I didn't owe anybody anything, I wouldn't have to worry about money anymore. Like, I thought if I sacrificed for 15 years, I wouldn't have to think about it anymore. And that feeling, brother, is real. And that's the worst, and it's frustrating. And for whatever it's worth, like, Dave is our boss, but Dave's also a friend of George and I. And I hear Dave say all the time, I was thinking about buying this, but I don't want to spend that kind of money on this. And so there is always going to be an intentionality with your money, regardless of how much you have.

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1: Brandon is in Nashville, Tennessee, down the road. What's going on, Brandon?
3: Hi, I'm a first time caller. I just want to tell you all how much I appreciate you guys.
1: I think
3: I'm finally reached the point where I'm sick and tired of being sick and tired. And, the walking example of why not to do everything you all say not to do. Instead of trying to pay off all my debt first, which is what my original plan was, I bought a house last year. FHA 3.5% down, and racked up more debt after I bought the house. And, so now I'm a little upside down on the house. I'm upside down on a car that I didn't even have before buying the house, and I have so much debt. I'm just trying to break it down and figure out if even keeping the house is an option, and if it is, what do I pay off first? How do I get to where I need to be?
1: Yeah, man, that's heavy. Well, let's walk through this in a very tactical way, because I think when it feels emotional and overwhelming, it helps to just look at the numbers and kind of get the boogeyman out from under the bed. So what is your income?
3: My income is sustained around $115,000, but I am a flight attendant. It's variable. I can pretty much work as much or as little as I want.
1: Beautiful.
3: So I can get it way above that if I need to.
1: That's music to my ears.
3: And I will.
1: Okay, that's a great lever we can pull to get out of this faster.
4: And do you have family or dependents or anybody sharing this rent with you, or are you all on your own?
3: My mom lives with me right now. She gives me money. I've just been putting it to the side for her because she's on disability, and I just want her to be able to sustain herself down the road. And so we're teaming together. She watches my dog while I'm flying, so I can work as much as I need to, and so I don't have any income coming in, but she lives with me.
1: Okay. And how much debt do you have outside of the mortgage?
3: Outside of the mortgage, $80,868.
1: And what kind of debt is that? Break it down.
3: The car is $33,878. I have a consolidation loan that I should have never gotten, which was $31,099. I owe the IRS $13,041. I owe $1,901 on appliances and $947 on a phone. And it all comes out to about $1,664 a month in payments.
1: Okay. And what do you take home every month?
3: When I'm working like I'm supposed to and not, I've it's $8,000 usually. I've just been struggling to go to work with my depression and everything, so I'm trying to get back my hours back up right now. So
4: what's your mortgage every month?
3: With the HOA, it's $3,046.
1: Man, so that's eating your lunch right now out of your $8,000 take home pay.
3: Right.
1: We recommend 25%. So if it was at $2,000, we'd call this a win. And so right now, a big part of it is your consumer debt. A big part of it is the mortgage. And the part that we can control today is getting rid of the consumer debt payments. So can you afford the mortgage payment every month? You're not at risk of being behind, right?
3: No, I haven't missed a payment. And I mean, by next year, I'll have a 9% raise. And then I get 5% every year after that for 4 years. So
1: good.
3: I feel like I'm going to keep getting better. I just want to get rid of something.
1: Yeah. Well, the house isn't on fire right now. So can we compartmentalize and put this house on the back burner and say, we're going to be okay. You didn't lose money. It's like a stock.
3: Yeah.
1: Until you sell it, you're not going to realize a loss or a gain. And Nashville's a solid market. Let's just hope in the next couple of years, the market bounces back up. You're out of the water. And you've also been adding equity with every payment.
3: Right.
1: So now if we focus all of our energy toward your smallest debt, which one is that? Is that appliances or the phone?
3: It's the phone.
1: Okay. Then we have the IRS debt. I'm going to put an asterisk on that because that one's going to go to the top of the list because they can destroy your life, garnish your wages, all of that. So you have a payment plan with them? Have you talked to them?
3: I do. I pay $170 a month to
1: Okay.
3: them.
1: So let's knock that one out first. And then this car loan, what's the car worth? You owe $33,800 on it.
3: It's $26,000. So I just need to pay it down by $8,000 to get rid of it, and I just didn't know if I should prioritize that or what to do first. But I feel like
1: do you have any savings?
3: 40% of, and no, I have $147 in my checking, but I get paid tomorrow, and so I try to budget all the way down to zero.
4: Well, okay, how much do you have in this secret account for your mom that she thinks she's paying you rent, but you're not really?
3: She does know I'm doing it for her, but it's $4,000 in there.
1: Okay. Because I'm thinking instead of you trying to pay down the car to get it there, because what's going to happen is the car is going to continue to depreciate. So you might be better off just setting money aside to cover the amount you're underwater on or going to your local credit union down the road and getting a personal loan for the difference plus enough to get something to get from A to B. Is this the only car at the house?
3: No, I have another car. It's a 2005 Scion that my mom drives when I'm gone because we live 35 miles away from the airport.
1: Oh, man, that's a hike. Okay, because yeah. I'm trying to think, you obviously need transportation, but getting rid of this car, what's the payment on that?
3: $714.
1: Goodness gracious, you could really make a dent in those other debts if you freed up that payment.
3: I know, that's why I realized that was one of my biggest mistakes.
1: Yeah, and is that 26, is that private party value or trade-in?
3: That's Carvana, but I feel like Carvana usually gives one of private party would probably be a little higher, I'm sure.
1: That's what I'm wondering. If you can get private party for 30, you have enough today to clear it with mom's savings. So I would look into what you could get private party because, man, you just got a raise and you got some breathing room. You can live to fight another day and start attacking these debts with the debt snowball. But that's the game plan. There's no shortcuts, no more consolidation, no more credit cards. We're just doing nothing but knocking out the next smallest debt. Can you focus on that instead of the whole big picture, the entire mountain? Let's just focus on the next little crest we're trying to hit.
3: Yes, and I believe that as long as I can get back to working as hard as I was at the beginning of the year, that I can create $2,500 to $3,000 extra margin per month to put towards it.
1: I love
4: I love that. Brandon, is depression something you've struggled with forever, or is this just a ever heavier shadow that's just forecasting over your life as you've taken on more debt payments, got into more situations, your mom moved in? What's the nature of this?
3: I think I've definitely always had it. I was, clinical depression was a diagnosis as a kid. Okay. I just think that all of the stuff recently has heightened it.
4: Okay.
3: And I just fell into a deep depression around the same time last year. And then every time I end up being out of work.
4: Okay.
3: So I'm going to the doctor on Monday.
4: Make sure you go to the doctor on Monday. I'm proud of you for that. And hang on the line. We'll hook you up with 3 months for free with our friends at BetterHelp. That you can just do that whenever and wherever, okay? But I want you to talk to somebody.
3: Okay.
4: But one of the things I want you to do is exactly what George said, but I want to take it one step further. I want you to not type it. I want you to get a piece of paper, old school style, and write down your debt smallest to largest.
3: And I have it right in front of me. Wrote it down to talk with you guys because I didn't know. I just want to pull it out of my head.
4: That's, dude, and getting this stuff out of your body onto paper and then mapping the plan. All right, this isn't pretend, like, I think I can get three or four. I'm going to actually write this stuff down and get a map so that at the end of this month, I've paid this off. And at the end of this month, I've paid this off. And over time, the single greatest gift you could give your mom is you being sturdy and well. Okay, and that might mean taking the $4,000 that's in this little account over here and clearing your debt so that you can put $1,000 a month away of your own money, or $1,500 or $2,000 away, creating your own emergency fund from the floor up. And you'll have that money back in way, way, way, way more when it's not all flowing out of the house to pay debt payments.
1: Yeah, here's the math on it, Brandon. You get rid of that car payment like we talked about, you free up that $700, you start throwing at the debts. You'll have $48,900 left in debt, and if you chunk $2,800 a month at this thing, you're done in 18 months. Imagine who you're going to be 18 months from now, completely debt-free, with the financial strength to actually help your mom out. You're a good man.

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7: ABC News, I'm Wayne Cabot. President Trump said today he's banning news networks from the White House for their coverage. He did not offer specifics.
8: It's really just cumulative stories over the last few years. You get sick of it.
7: He named CNN, MS Now, and Politico as networks he is banning, effective immediately, and he warned others may follow. Measles scare at a neonatal intensive care unit, the esteemed Children's Hospital of Philadelphia, giving antibodies now to infants and babies because of a probable exposure there in a state that has seen the deaths of four unvaccinated patients, including two children. They're reporting three dozen new cases since Wednesday in America's worst measles outbreak in a quarter century. Regular gas hit $4.47 a gallon today, diesel averaging $6.50. In-person voting for this year's midterms underway today in Virginia, Minnesota, South Dakota, and Idaho. Next week, Illinois, Michigan, Vermont, and North Dakota. This is ABC News.
9: Here's your News Radio KONP forecast brought to you by All Weather Heating and Cooling. Mainly sunny skies this afternoon with daytime highs approaching 65. Northwesterly winds around 5 miles per hour. Partly cloudy skies tonight, lows around 51. Cloudy skies with a few peaks of sun tomorrow, high temperatures reach up to 65. I'm staff meteorologist Jennifer Wojcicki. Right now, 62.

0: Kathy is in Richmond, Virginia, up next. 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
1: Hello.
0: Hey, how can we help?
1: I'm 56 years old, and I'm currently separated after my husband left of 24 years.
2: Oh,
1: he left in January. And I'm looking for some help or advice because I was a stay-at-home mom for four kids and supported my husband in his career. I took care of other family members, my grandparents, my dad, my mom. I have no Social Security points. I have no job history to speak of. I do have some health issues. And I'm kind of in limbo right now. He left in January, and there's been no separation agreement or anything done yet. And I feel like he's kind of trying to, for months, I felt like he played me that he was going to come back. And then a couple weeks ago, he told me he wasn't coming back and that he'd been seeing somebody. And he wanted us to get a separation agreement written up. And the cheapest way for us to do that was to sit down and agree to everything ourselves and just have a lawyer write it up.
2: Hey,
1: and
2: Kathy,
1: he thought
2: Kathy,
1: we could yes.
2: I'm not doing – so when somebody leaves another person, whether in a business arrangement or in a marriage – when somebody says this marriage is over, this business is over, we now, partnerships now enter into a business transaction.
1: Correct.
2: And that's what you are in. And I don't do business with dishonest liars.
1: Right.
2: And so the most unwise thing you could do is have a man who has no character, who lied to your face over months and years, who then says, I want to sit down at a table with you and we'll come up with an agreement and somebody will stamp it for us because it's going to be cheaper for me. No chance, no way, no how.
1: Yeah.
0: So you need your own attorney that's fighting for you.
2: You go get an attorney.
1: Well, I went to an attorney. I borrowed $300 from my son to go to an attorney. And I went to him and it was before I found a lot of stuff out, but he sat down and did the basics and didn't look great for me, but, you know, he said what it was and I went on about my business. And recently I got in touch with legal aid here and they told me they couldn't really help me.
2: Okay. So why did you say it didn't look good for you?
1: Well, I'm currently in our home and, we have about $400,000 in equity in this home.
2: Okay.
1: Out of that $400,000 in equity, about $225,000 of it was from my parents' home that was sold and put into this house for a down payment because my mom also moved in with us at that time.
2: Okay.
1: So I could help take care of her. She's here. I'm here. He left the home. He's been paying the bills somewhat because obviously maintaining two homes when you haven't been financially honest and whatnot, there's been issues and a couple times there's,
2: but let me interrupt here because we have limited time and I want to make sure I am pretty clear here. Part of you metabolizing the divorce is coming to grips with, I'm probably going to have to sell this house.
1: Yeah.
2: Me and my mom are going to have to move possibly to a two-bedroom apartment for a season.
1: Okay.
2: I'm going to demand via my attorney half of the retirement accounts this my ex has, any other secret accounts he has. And by the way, you can tell him all of that stuff is in discovery. All the secret accounts, all that stuff gets put out on paper. How long you've been having affairs, with who, all of that stuff gets laid out. And if he comes back and says, I'll give you a 70%, you can have the house, you can have all this, great. He might give you the house, and you still have to sell it because you can't make the mortgage payments.
1: Yeah.
2: But it's recognizing most folks, especially ones who get blindsided into a divorce like you're in, they recognize the marriage is over, and all the grief and all the heartbreak and all of the relational mess that is, but they want to keep everything else the same. I want to keep in the same house, the same car, and the same life, and the same cell phone plan, and the same every. And it's those who can exhale and say everything is different now. That's one that can then look at a clean slate and say, okay, here's how much money I actually have. I'm 56, and I got to go get a job today. And it shouldn't be that way.
1: That's part of the problem.
2: But that's where I'm at.
1: That's part.
0: So what are the health issues that are keeping you from working?
1: So I have some immune deficiency issues, and I get sick very often, and I have chronic diarrhea. There's lots of things. My doctor suggested that I go ahead and try to get on disability, and when I talked with them, with him paying the bills here and even after, once I'm getting alimony, the only thing I'd qualify for is SSI, and they said that I would qualify for the disability part but not the financial part.
2: Okay.
1: So I wouldn't be able to get that. And I tried to work, and I got sick a lot, which poses a problem. Mm-hmm. You know, obviously stress doesn't help it. And
2: sure.
1: I'm hoping that, you know, that'll get better. But I'm worried about my health insurance. I'm worried about just surviving. You know, he makes about $115K a year, maybe $120K with his bonuses and raises. But his 401K, he pretty much wiped out during the pandemic to take care of some other things, and when he lost his job, he started rebuilding it, and it's not much there. I mean, I had no idea how bad we were financially.
2: Sure.
1: And that was my stupidity. I take full responsibility for that. I trusted him.
2: Yeah.
0: Do you guys have any debt?
1: We have debt. There's credit cards, some that I didn't know about. There's two parent plus loans. There's a car payment. He actually owes about $6,000 on a utility bill that I didn't know about.
0: On your house?
1: At some point, on my house. And at one point, he had that bill sent somewhere else because it was late and didn't want me to see it, I guess, and forgot about it. And this is a small water company where we live,
2: sure.
1: Privately owned for our neighborhood. And so he worked something out with the guy at some point. When I did find out about it, I just lost it. And
2: okay, but hold on. Let's do this, Kathy. Let's do this. Let's give those type of what happened to a lawyer and let him dig through that stuff.
1: Yeah.
2: Because it's distracting you from this one terrifying question. What am I going to do now?
1: Yeah.
2: And I want all of your energy focused on what can you do? What are you going to do? It might be I have to make some hard phone calls to my kids because I can't work, and it's going to take 4 months for me to go through the SSI process. And but it's you saying this stuff all happened. He should have been doing this. He's been doing this for years. Yada, yada. Cool. Attorney, go to war on my behalf and get whatever you can. And here I am now. What am I going to do now? Is there an online job I can get just at my house for a year?
1: That's what I'm trying to do, yeah.
2: Right. So
1: I've networked. I have a huge network, and I've reached out to everybody, and I'm working on that now.
2: Good.
1: I've been putting applications in for months.
2: Good.
1: Trying to find a work-from-home job because that I could do some of that, you know?
2: Excellent, excellent.
1: And, so, and I want to. But I'm also, you know, I'm worried about my mom. She lives with me. I can't, you know, I've got to make sure she's okay.
0: And
1: with
0: all the
1: me.
0: Kids are out of the house?
1: All the kids are out of the house.
2: Does she
1: is she
2: eligible for Medicaid?
1: She is getting her retirement and my dad's and widow's benefits from my dad's job.
2: Okay.
0: Until we know what's next and how this dust settles, it's going to be hard to make a financial plan. So your goal should just be to sock away as much money as possible, get by for now, and try to clear the decks and have the best financial outcome for you so that you're not carrying a load
2: sit down
0: that
2: with
0: you
2: the
0: can't
2: lawyer.
0: Carry.
2: Sit down with the lawyer ASAP and say it's time to buckle up because we're going to war.

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4: 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Listen, I need everyone to put your phones down. Yes, put it down. You're going to live. 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

0: If you're new around here, welcome. We answer every question through this lens, the 7 baby steps. So if you haven't seen them yet, we're going to drop a link to learn about them below in the description of this episode so that you can better understand the best plan to get out of debt and build wealth. Thomas is in Boise up next. What's going on, Thomas?
1: Hello, George and John. It's good to talk to you guys.
2: You too, brother. What's up?
1: I just want to know how I can save money for medical school. I know it's a really big expense, and I really do not want to go into debt to do it.
0: Love this mentality. How old are you?
1: I'm 18 years old.
2: 18. Nice.
0: So the good news is med school is a little bit of a ways away. Do you guys have any money saved right now?
1: Yeah, so I have $20,000. I will not need to use those $20,000 to pay for undergrad.
0: Great. How's undergrad getting paid?
1: So I have a scholarship that covers about maybe 70 or 80% of the total tuition. And then my parents have enough money to pay for the rest, most of the rest. And then whatever I can work during college will pay for that.
0: Cash flow. So you'll leave that $20,000 alone for now?
1: Yep. Barring unusual circumstances, that should be able to work.
0: Fantastic.
2: Cool. So I think there's a couple of things. By the way, I'm super excited for you to go to med school. I want a world full. There's a shortage. I want there to be good primary care doctors out there. Like I'm excited for you to do this,
1: John, because it's psychiatry.
2: Oh, nice.
1: I want to do psychiatry, so I knew you'd like that.
2: There you go. So so hear me say everything I'm about to tell you is I want this to be part of your life. You're a young man. You're driven, and I love it. And you've got a plan already. I love that. Here's the things, a couple of frameworks I want you to wrap your head around, okay? First is there will be an immense amount of pressure to sold to you that there is only one path, and that is you better be super grateful. Whatever school offers you a thing, you better take it, and you have to take it. And if you don't take it, you're a terrible person. You'll never get into med school, and it's all over for you. And whatever you get, you just pay that price, and if you don't have that money, then you borrow that money, but that's the path. I want to free you from that, okay? You're going to feel a ton of pressure that way. The second pressure, and this is the one that you might not like, is you do not have to go to med school the year after you graduate undergrad. You can graduate undergrad, go work for 2 or 3 years, save a whole bunch of money, and then go to med school. And yes, you will not be however many years old. You still got to do your residency. You still got to do your psychiatric rotation. All that stuff is true. But I'm thinking, you at 18, I'm thinking of you as a 33-year-old doctor, not as a 21-year-old med student. And when I come into your office bringing one of my kids, or I'm struggling, or my wife is struggling, I want you not owing anybody anything so that you can look at me and be super honest and direct and give me the clearest path. You get what I'm saying?
1: Mm-hmm.
2: So I'm thinking of you way further down the road than what about 21? What about 21? What about 22? What about 22? Man, if you have to wait till you're 25 to go to med school, that's awesome. It's great.
1: Yeah, you'd be happy to know that I've already kind of actually thought through those things. So, for example, I would love if I could go to University of New Mexico because they're the cheapest medical school in the nation.
2: Great. Great. And New Mexico's a rad state. I spend a lot of time there. I love New Mexico. So, but again, it's looking at the price, looking at the total picture, seeing what kind of scholarships you can get. All that same stuff is still going to apply. It's going to be different in med school, and it's going to be more competitive and yada, yada. You know all that stuff. But it is saying, okay, if you look at it from I have to go to med school in this year at this time, you put yourself on the only train in town, which that is accept whatever offer you get and take out loans up to your eyeballs to pay for it. If you unhook yourself from that and say, I will buy a Lexus, which is an amazing car, when and only when I have the cash to hand over to buy that Lexus, then, dude, you free yourself from the traditional path, which means you also free yourself from the chaos that millions of borrowers have found themselves in across the country, myself included. That makes sense?
1: I appreciate that. Yeah, I have one follow-up question regarding the money I do have saved. So currently it's in a high-yield savings account, but considering I won't need to access that, most of it, for at least 4 years, bare minimum, probably 5 or 6, what would be, how would you recommend I manage?
0: Now, that's all the money to your name?
1: Pretty much. I have $2,000 in just a general savings account, and then I have about $500 in a checking account that I budget out of.
0: Okay. Here's what I would do. I would definitely keep liquid money because you're going to need it. I know you may not need it for school, but life's going to happen along the way. So it's good to just keep $20,000 in a high-yield savings account, and let's not think about it as an investment. Let's think about it as insurance. This is our never-go-into-debt insurance plan. So here's what you can do. You can set up a different fund, call it the med school fund. That can be high-yield savings. You could even invest it if this is a, you know, 6 to 8 to 10 year plan. And you can sock away every paycheck, every scholarship, grant, whatever comes your way, you put it in that med school fund. And that can grow for you over the next, you know, 6 to 10 years. And if you do that, you're going to walk out of undergrad with no debt, a big pile of money, and ready to face the world. And like John said, you might work a gap year for 2 years and sock away even more money and get accepted to an in-state public med school or University of New Mexico and know the numbers, know the facts, and going clear-eyed going, oh, I can cash flow this.
2: And Thomas, what George just said is really, really important, okay? And here's why. I in no way want to cast anything out on you, okay? I hope it's a smooth ride. But for almost 20 years, my job was sitting with young people who came in and said, my dad's got cancer. My mom just got laid off. My mom and dad are getting divorced. Dad just died. Or my transmission just fell out of my car. My dad lost his job. What do I do? And so I want you to, what George just said is right. At 18, you have a plan and you have followed that plan. But as you enter into higher stakes and more responsibility and you're making more decisions and you just get older, the world happens still. And so having that 20 grand in an account that's going to grow as high as it can, but I mean, with as much interest as it can, but also you can get it if you need it. That's really important. Okay.
0: Mm-hmm. So remember this, the person with the most patience, information, and options always wins. And so that's what we're trying to set you up for. The patience being, it doesn't have to happen this year on your timeline. The options being, you don't need to just go to the one med school that accepted you. And then the information. What are all of the variables at play so that I know what all the scholarships and grants are, who's charging what for tuition, what kind of aid I can get that's not student loans. All of that is going to put you in the best position, and it's going to feel like you're moving backwards because all of your friends are going to be leapfrogging you. But what you're doing is you're moving backwards in a slingshot so that when you finally get out of med school, you are going to be catapulted so far ahead of everybody because you don't have debt. And so it's a temporary setback for a long-term win. And that's the goal here. It sounds like that's what you're wanting.
2: Will you do me one thing, Thomas?
1: I've been listening to you guys for a while, so yeah.
2: Thomas, will you do me one thing?
1: I'm ready for you.
2: Do you know, do you have any friends or family members or neighbors who are psychiatrists?
1: I do not. So okay. I will have to, meet some people that are more psychiatric.
2: I think it's instructive. It won't matter. Well, you would need to know this before next year. I'm hearing more and more folks deciding to go the psychiatric nurse practitioner route.
1: Mm-hmm.
2: Or going to be a nurse practitioner, or going ahead and getting their nursing degree, working for a couple of years, the hospital pays for their master's degree, and then they have saved up enough money to go get their doctorate nurse practitioner. Like, there's so many paths now that get you very, very close to what you want to do, which is sit with hurting people and be a resource for folks that may not take 14 years of your life, may not take 10 years of your life, and may get you out into the field earning money faster while also doing the thing you really love to do. Does that make sense? Mm-hmm. Now, I've got friends who work in medical schools. I love that whole process. But also be open to there may be alternative paths to what I really want to do, which is to sit with hurting people. And in your case, psychiatric places. Man, maybe a psychiatric nurse practitioner is the way to go. And you can stretch that over time, get a nursing degree instead of a pre-med degree, get into a hospital, get to work, and then start earning your way up that way. So that's another option. But sit and talk with people in the field and see where the field's going and anticipate it that way.
0: Man, I'm so proud of you. The fact that you've already said this is your goal, that you're taking debt off the table, tells me you're going to take debt off the table because it's not an option. You're going to find a way.
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6: From ABC News, I'm Wayne Cabot. President Trump said today he's banning three major news organizations from the White House because of issues he has with their coverage.
7: Politico and MS Now, which nobody ever heard of, and CNN, which is doing very poorly. The reason they do so poorly is because they have no credibility. And if they had credibility, I wouldn't be sitting here right now. So we are banning them. Yes, we are. And there may be others to follow.
6: Paramount now says its bid for Warner Brothers includes foreign investment totaling just under 50%, mostly from Saudi Arabia, UAE, and Qatar. Paramount has told California it intends to leave Hollywood if the state doesn't drop its antitrust suit. A political battle may be holding up life-saving help for hundreds of measles patients in Pennsylvania. As word comes of possible exposure now inside the Children's Hospital of Philadelphia, including its neonatal intensive care unit.
8: Pennsylvania now seeing over 100 measles cases in the last week alone. The total number of infections topping over 730. And now the state is requesting assistance from the CDC's disease detectives to help contain the outbreak. But the state is also saying it would rescind that request if the CDC did not acknowledge the four measles deaths it had reported. It comes after an online feud between Health Secretary RFK Jr. and Pennsylvania Governor Josh Shapiro about the deaths. Yuri Benajad, ABC News, New York.
6: And 36 more measles cases reported today since Wednesday in Pennsylvania. A vehicle bomb explodes at a mosque in northwest Pakistan. 21 dead, including police, showing up for prayers. The World Food Program says because of a massive shortfall in funding, more than a million people in South Sudan

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1: About the Don Jr. wedding, President Trump said today he hears that his son paid back the Russian oligarch with close ties to Russian President Putin, who hosted two nights of parties after their wedding. If you bought $10,000 in Berkshire Hathaway when Warren Buffett founded it in 1965, the Oracle of Omaha would have turned it into almost $2 million. Its shares slipped a little bit today when Buffett said that he's giving up his role as chairman at 96 years old. He already gave up his role as CEO. His genius? Doing his homework, buying stocks for cheap, and being patient with his investments. So long to a singer whose 1996 song was everywhere. I am barely breathing,
2: and I can't find the air. Duncan Cheek was best known for this radio hit, Barely Breathing, before turning his sights on Broadway with Spring Awakening, an envelope-pushing show that musicalized teenaged angst. The show swept Tony nominations in 2007. Cheek was 56. He also did musicals based on American Psycho and Alice in Wonderland. He died from organ failure. Sherry Preston, ABC News.
1: Prices to see Ed Sheeran tomorrow night in Philadelphia down 31%, possibly because his band and starting acts dropped out in support of Macklemore, who got booted from the tour for what he said about Palestine. And tickets to see Macklemore next month at Red Rocks in Colorado are up 45% since the controversy. Wayne Cabot, ABC News.
3: KONP News brought to you by McCrory Carpet One. Always priced right, always done right. It's McCrory Carpet One. Olympic Medical Center says talks with UW Medicine over a possible affiliation are moving forward, though some negotiations need to stay confidential. OMC says any final agreement will be presented publicly before the board. Peninsula College's construction trades program seeing a big comeback. Enrollment has jumped from 7 students last year to 40 this fall. The college also expanding its construction technology lab and revamping the curriculum. That program was destined to be canceled just last spring. And Washington Supreme Court has struck down Initiative 2066, the natural gas measure approved by voters in 2024. In a 6-3 decision, the court ruled the initiative violated the state constitution's single subject requirement.
4: Here's your News Radio KONP forecast, brought to you by Olympic Game Farm. Highs around 65 this afternoon under mainly sunny skies. Winds out of the northwest around 5 miles per hour. Lows dip down to about 51 tonight, partly cloudy skies. Tomorrow, high of 65. Mid-60s Sunday and Monday. Looking at the long range, 63 Tuesday, 62 Wednesday, and 64 on Thursday. Another look at the short range. Highs reach 65 today. Lows level off around 51 tonight. A high of 65 tomorrow. That's a look at your forecast. I'm meteorologist Paul Trombley. Currently 64.

0: Welcome back to the Ramsey Show in the Fairwinds Credit Union Studio. I'm George Camel here with Dr. John Deloney, taking your calls at 888-825-5225. Xavier's in Orlando up next. What's going on?
1: How are you doing? I'm interested in how I can pay off my debt and save.
0: Those are two opposing goals.
2: Yeah, that's
0: how are you
2: going to
0: do this?
1: What's
0: the purpose
1: sure.
0: of saving while paying off debt? What are you trying to do here?
1: I just feel like that I should have more than a couple thousand dollars, available at all times just in case anything happens. But I don't know what the right number to have is for emergencies, and I don't like seeing, the numbers that I have, if that makes sense.
2: I totally get that.
0: How long have you been listening to the show?
1: Not very regularly. My mom's an avid listener.

0: So growing up, driving to school and whatnot, I hear it every morning. And I just thought it may be a good idea because I knew it's out there and I have those questions right now.
1: How much do you owe?
0: I graduated college a year ago, and I owe about $70,000. $20,000 of that is on my car. About $8,000 is on a high-interest personal loan I took out in college to get by, and then the rest of it is student debt, which is about, I think, $35,000.
1: How much are you making in your full-time work?
0: I make $75,000 a year.
1: Okay. So I want you to – George is going to give you, like, a path that will work 100% of the time if you'll just do it. But I want you – I love the fact that you're looking at – your risk profile and seeing, I don't have enough savings. I love that. That's awesome. But if you try to save and you try to pay off debt at the same time, saving while you're while you owe other people money is like trying to turn the bathtub water on faster, but you haven't dealt with the fact there's a huge hole in the bottom of the bathtub. As you keep adding water, it's just going out the bottom. And what we need to do first is fix the bottom of the bathtub so it can hold water. And then when you turn that faucet on, dude, it will fill up so freaking fast. It'll go and go and go. But you've got a $70,000 hole in the bottom of your bathtub right now that we got to get patched up because it can't, your bathtub can't hold water anymore. You get what I'm saying?
0: Mm-hmm.
1: So prepare yourself to feel really uncomfortable for a probably 2 years of really grinding, hustling, moving, and dude, then that sucker will fill up real, real, real fast.
2: So I'm going to quote Aladdin here on his magic carpet outside the balcony. Do you trust me?
0: Sure.
2: All right.
1: I like how
2: Let's
1: long
2: go.
1: That took, Xavier.
2: Let's go on a magic carpet ride.
1: I also pause when George asks me, do I trust him?
2: I try to quote Aladdin once a day. So how much do you have in savings now?
0: I would say about $3,000. I wouldn't necessarily call that savings. That just kind of lives in my checking account for expenses.
2: Okay. So if push comes to shove, could you keep $1,000 aside and not spend it?
0: Oh, yeah, for sure.
2: Great. Let's call that your starter emergency fund, and we're going to use that to hit all the little things that might come our way as we tackle the rest of the debts. Now, what you're saying, that day is coming when we fully fund the emergency fund to 3 to 6 months of expenses. So are you living at home right now or renting?
0: I'm renting. My rent is about $1,000 a month.
2: Great. You got roommates or is that you solo?
0: No, I have a roommate, so I'd be paying $2,000 if it was my own place.
2: Great.
0: So we split.
2: Okay. Now, you have a great income, but we also have a pretty sizable amount of debt. It's pretty much, you know, you got $70,000 in debt, you got $75,000 coming in. So this might take a beat unless we make some drastic sacrifices. So how badly do you want to get out of debt?
0: Pretty badly. I've always told myself after college I wanted it to be 3 years, and I'm getting close to 1 year in, and I haven't made the progress I'd like to make.
2: So we want to knock this out in 2 years.
0: I don't know how feasible that is, but yeah, that would be.
2: We got you. Let's find out. That's $35,000 a year.
1: Magic carpet rides, dude. We got you.
2: That means $2,900 a month or so would need to go toward the debt. So
0: okay,
2: looking at your current take-home pay, how much are you bringing in every month?
0: It's about. Let me look here. Sorry. It's about $2,800 a paycheck pre-tax, post-tax. It's about $2,000.
2: Okay.
0: And I have 8% of that going to 401k for my.
2: I'm so glad you said that. I was going to ask. So you make $75,000, right?
0: Yes, sir.
2: So if we take that 8% that you're putting in, that's $6,000 a year. So we both agree that paying off debt is the A1 so that we can then get an emergency fund so that we can build wealth.
0: Yes, sir.
2: So what if we reallocated that 8%, that's $6,000, toward debt payoff instead? So now that money's back in your paycheck instead of sitting in retirement, and we're going to come back swinging. Because right now you're investing 8%. We're about to double it once we are out of debt with an emergency fund up to 15%.
0: What would you say to my company's matching? Because I feel like I'm losing money if I'm not putting in that minimum 8% to get that benefit.
2: Well, we can't talk about losing money when we're $70,000 in debt with interest.
0: Fair enough.
2: If we really cared about losing money, we would have not gone into any of this debt. And so, yes, you're going to miss out on the match, but what that does is it makes you angry, doesn't it? You're like, dang it, I'm missing out on free money because of my past decisions.
0: Mm.
2: So if here's what the whole purpose of these baby steps are, is to get you to be angry at the debt. The debt is the villain. Now, you had a part to play. You were an accomplice to the crime. But if we can be angry that we only have $1,000 and that's kind of scary for our emergency fund, if we're missing out on the match and that makes us angry because we'd rather get free money and build wealth, good, because that's going to speed up the process. What happens is too many people get comfortable because they got $3,000 in savings, they get their company match, and they're in no rush to pay off the debt. They're like, I'll get there when I get there. I want you to have a goal where you're saying, man, are you 23 right now?
0: Yes, sir.
2: Okay, your 25th birthday. Let's celebrate with a debt-free scream. That's how visceral and clear you need to make it. As I'm paying off $70,000 in debt by my 25th birthday, that means this much needs to go to debt per month. That might mean you need to go get a side hustle or two.
1: Or it might mean, hey, Mom, can I move in for 1 year to pay all this stuff off?
0: Right.
1: Or it might mean, hey, I'm going to sell this car, and I'm going to drive a $2,500 Camry with 250,000 miles on it, and all the paint's come off on the hood, but I don't care, because at 25, I'm not going to owe anybody any money. Right? And if you suddenly overnight you sold this car, and you took the $12,000 that George just found for you, six this year and six next year, now you're down to 58,000 against your 70. Now suddenly you're 22 down, right? So you're down in the 30s of how much you owe. You get what I'm saying, how fast you can go if you start saying, I'm done with this?
0: Yeah, I never even considered the car option because that would save me about $500 a year on the payment and knock down my debt another $20,000 on top of that, or $500 a month, sorry.
2: What's the car worth?
0: About $20,000. I don't know what it's worth. I paid about $23,000 for it, and I have a little less than $20,000 on my loan.
2: Okay. I would see what you can get private party for it, and if you can get a decent amount and go get you a different car, that might mean you right. save up for a little bit. It might mean you get a personal loan from the credit union for $5,000, but at least we're going from $20,000 in debt to $5,000.
0: Yeah.
2: Just to get from A to B. This is not the car you drive for the next 5 years. This is your 2 year baby step two car so that the next 20, 30, 40 years of your life is just freedom. And I'm telling you, man, you make a great income for your age. You're a sharp guy. If you just trust us and do this process, you will be debt free by your 25th birthday.

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0: We love hearing from you guys, so we'd appreciate if you leave a comment on YouTube or Spotify. Let us know what you think of the show, a particular call, and if this episode helped you, share with a friend. Hit that share button and send it on and keep the hope going. Eric is in Lynchburg, Virginia, up next. What's going on, Eric?
1: Hey, guys. So, George, Dr. John, I just wanted to tell you, you guys are in the top five favorite Ramsey personalities for me.
2: Wow. Oh, nice. I'm glad we made the top five.
0: We made the list.
2: Yeah.
0: How can we help?
1: I'm going to quickly give you the bullet points. My wife and I, we bought a house at the end of July. We got a mortgage for the house, but then in August, we received a lump sum of money. Our mortgage was sold to another mortgage company, and we wanted to go ahead and pay it off, but we lost it.
0: Sorry, you broke up on us. You wanted to go ahead and pay it off, but?
1: We wanted to pay it off, but we lost the paperwork in the move, and we called the mortgage advisor to find out who we needed to pay our mortgage to, and she urged us not to pay the mortgage because it would hurt her professionally.
0: In what way would that hurt her professionally?
1: So she didn't specify, and I didn't reach back out and ask her. I don't know if it would just be, that she would lose her commission, or if there would be something with the investors that she works with, if it would, put a black mark next to her name.
0: This makes no sense to me. I've heard this in the car loan world where they get a kickback, and if you pay off the car loan in the first month, then they lose the kickback. But in the mortgage world, they make money on origination fees. And that's a one-time thing. And then they sell the loan off. As you just saw, it went to a different lender. So I don't know how this would hurt your original loan officer.
1: Right. And I don't know, but it's been bothering me because I don't want to hurt anyone professionally.
2: No, Eric, let me say this, man. I'm going back in my mind right now, and I'm thinking of my friend Larissa. I'm thinking of my friend David. I'm thinking of my friend Todd. These are all folks that I have used over the years for various, for a mortgage, for multiple mortgages, for banking back when I would borrow money from a local bank, all the way to the bank I work with now that is, I don't know any of the bankers particularly. It's an impersonal relationship. Like, we do business together, that's about it. Every single one of them, I've paid off something early, and they have celebrated me. I don't like to do business with somebody that is that is not happy when I, as their customer, am winning. Do you get what I'm saying?
1: Yes.
2: And so I on its face, I don't like this interaction. I don't like you, because basically what this person is saying is, hey, I need your family to keep staying into debt, going against your own principles, paying extra money every month, because I think this might it's not passing my smell test. But more than that, I don't want to do business with folks who aren't in the business of helping me as their customer win in whatever way I need to win. You get what I'm saying?
1: Yeah, I do.
2: So
1: she specifically asked us to wait until March to pay it off.
0: Very strange. Well, here's the deal. She may be talking about servicing.
1: $5,600 in interest.
2: Yeah, the whole thing is gross, man. It doesn't make any sense to me.
0: Think about it this way. If your freedom is bad for someone else's commission check, that's their compensation plan's problem, not your mortgage payoff's problem.
1: Right.
0: So I would pay it off today, and she can be upset. She's not even explaining what's going on here. And even if she's like, well, I get a portfolio bonus because we serviced the loan, and if that goes away, then I'll lose that. That's not your problem. She can go make money off someone else who's going to hang on to their mortgage for the next 15 or 30 years. But Eric wants to be debt-free. She'll be just fine. You're not taking food off of her table. So, are you going to pay it off today?
1: I'm going to, yes.
0: That's what I needed to hear.
2: Eric
0: wins.
2: Man, you've this is a rare feat, brother, but you almost got me speechless.
0: I can tell you're a very kind-hearted person. And when someone says, hey, this is going to hurt me, you go, well, I want to pause for a second.
2: And your loan officer didn't give you any further like explanation as to why she needs your $5,600 or something bad's going to happen to her?
1: She said it would be detrimental to her professionally.
0: Okay, if she gets fired over this, then she works for a terrible organization. That's not how it works. And if
2: I've never heard this in my life,
0: is she
2: going
0: to pay
2: George.
0: The interest payments that you're making to keep this loan afloat? Where's her generosity here?
1: Right.
0: So let's think through this clearly. This was a business transaction.
2: This feels like a scam, brother. That's the best I can think of it.
0: I would pay it off and be done. And that way you don't have to talk to a loan officer ever again. That's how I would trade it, man. But it's very sweet. I mean, the motive behind it and the heart behind it is sweet. But the actual logistics of this are pretty wild. I would not do it.
2: Yeah, you're a good man, Eric.
0: Better than us, apparently.
2: No, right. No. Here's the thing: if somebody says, "Hey, I'm gonna ask you something bananas, and it might cost you this much money. Here's how you can help me out," I'll hear you out. But if I come to you and say, "Hey, I'm excited. This just happened. I'm about to do a thing," and you're like, "Hey, please don't do this. It'll hurt me professionally. Yeah. I can't tell you anymore.
0: I'm busy profiting off of your debt. Please don't ruin that for me." That's crazy behavior. Hope that
2: especially
0: helps,
2: to
0: sir.
2: The tune of $5,600 more.
0: No, thank you. Connor's in Milwaukee. Ooh. Up next. What's going on, Connor?
3: Hey guys, thanks for taking the call today. How you doing?
0: We're doing great. How can we help?
3: Yeah, a couple of questions. First, my wife and I got married last August 16th of 2025. And since being married, we went from $70,000 in student loan debt down to $39,000.
2: Nice.
3: This year so far.
2: Good work, brother.
3: And that is on one income. She was finishing up grad school for speech therapy, so that was just on my income, and I bring home roughly about $100,000 before taxes.
0: Awesome.
3: So the question at hand is, we still have one loan on there with a nasty interest rate. It's about 7.8%. It's at $20,000, that single loan it is. It's a grad plus loan. And we found out 2 weeks ago, expecting.
2: Hey, congrats.
3: Amen. So the plan was to get debt-free and then start a family, but our good God had better plans. So we're ready. We're ready to rock. The question is, the $39,000 in debt, does that get put on hold? If it's not put on hold, we're thinking about moving. I'm sorry if I'm rambling. The question here is, do we move because we currently live in a dirt-cheap apartment paying $10.45 a month? And rent, and we're thinking about moving to a three-bed apartment for a nursery because I work remote to be at $19.50 a month. So that's a big jump. So the question is, does the debt stay? Do we keep paying the debt, or do we move and put the debt on hold?
2: You're asking two guys this question, so I'm going to answer this way, and my wife might answer differently. I know the picture of a big fancy nursery is fun for Pinterest and stuff, but you're really 18 months away from I would stay where you are and try to get this debt paid. I would stack cash, actually, and as much cash as I possibly could to make sure everybody gets through the pregnancy safe and sound and everything's good and all that. And after that, I would dump all that cash we'd stashed away towards this debt, get this thing knocked out, and then start looking at what's another apartment going to look like. That's what I would do. And it does take away the Pinterest photo or the Instagram photo of the new nursery.
3: Right.
2: But I mean, you're talking about a 6 to 7 to 8 pound little person
0: that's going to live in your bedroom for the first 3 to 6 months
2: in a bassinet. That's about what you need.
0: I don't think we would make this move yet. I would treat it as a, hey, we are out of debt. The baby's growing. We need a little bit more room, and we have the income to do it. Because $19.50 is a big chunk of your take-home pay right now. So that's the other piece to look at is, can we even afford this apartment, regardless of what happens next?

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1: ABC News, I'm Wayne Cabot. Banned from entering the White House, CNN, MS Now, and Politico, effective immediately, says President Trump, taking issue with their coverage and threatening other news organizations could be next. CNN denouncing the move, saying it stands behind its White House team and their fair and accurate reporting. As Trump's prescription drug price agreement takes shape, he says some vaccines will be nixed.
2: We'll take out certain vaccines that people are a little worried about.
1: Pennsylvania reporting 36 new cases since Wednesday of measles, hundreds in all, and now there are fears of exposure at Children's Hospital Philadelphia, including inside the neonatal intensive care unit. Campaigning for Republicans in Iowa, Vice President Vance said farmers are doing well because of exports under Trump. Didn't mention the tariffs or rising gas and diesel, saying the Republican candidate for Senate, Ashley Hinton, skipped the event. Diesel at $6.50 a gallon. This is ABC.
3: Here's your News Radio KONP forecast brought to you by Olympic Game Farm. Mainly sunny skies this afternoon with daytime highs approaching 65. Northwesterly winds around 5 miles per hour. Partly cloudy skies tonight, lows dip down to about 51. Mainly cloudy skies expected tomorrow, highs around 65. I'm staff meteorologist Jennifer Wojcicki. Right now, 64.

0: Ramsay is taking over an entire cruise ship March 14th through the 21st, 2027. It's the Live Like No One Else cruise, 7 nights in the Western Caribbean. And we're taking this to a whole new level. You're going to cruise with Dave and all of us Ramsay personalities. We got new wealth building teachings, the world's largest debt-free scream, live tapings of your favorite Ramsay shows, and more. So if you are in baby steps 4, 5, 6, 7, meaning you are debt-free, you've got the emergency fund, you're building wealth for the future, this is for you. If you're still in those earlier baby steps, get excited, but don't come on this trip. Wait. Hopefully we'll do another one day. You can join us. But this is really to help people mark the moment, the milestones in the journey that we often just breeze by and move on with because life gets crazy. And we had such a good time last year doing this that we're bringing it back. All-inclusive pricing starts at $2,100 per passenger. 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So check it out. 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Craig's in Roanoke, Virginia up next. What's going on, Craig?
1: Hey, guys. Thanks so much for taking my call. Sounds like all kinds of people from Virginia on here today.
0: It's the Virginia theme hour.
2: It's the Virginia theme hour. There you go. What's up?
1: All right. So, guys, I'm 61 years old, and for years I've been following you guys. My wife and I were doing the baby steps. We were on baby step 6, saving 20% of our income. We were sitting pretty and paying down the mortgage. On my 61st birthday last February, she decided she didn't want to be a part of the team anymore.
2: Oh, no. So, I'm so sorry.
1: We went, yeah, it's okay, brother. I'm going to rebound it, and it's no worries. So I had to, unfortunately, I wanted to keep the house. So I had to refinance the mortgage and take cash out to pay her some money. So I ended up with, instead of the two of us going in with a small mortgage, now it's me going in with a pretty big mortgage. So my dilemma is, can I still retire early despite the fact that I lost her income and have a mortgage? It's the last thing I thought I'd be doing right now, but I am where I am. I still think I can do it. I just want to see if you guys think I'm nuts.
0: Wow. Well, I'm so sorry, man. That's not the picture you had heading into retirement. That totally flips the table for you and restarts this next chapter. What's your mortgage payment?
1: It does indeed. It's $2,800.
0: Okay,
1: it's
0: and what's your income?
1: $350,000 mortgage.
0: Okay.
1: $180 base, $20,000 bonus.
0: Okay, it's about $200K, you'd say?
1: Yes.
0: And what's your take home generally from that? Your after tax monthly income, but before investing in healthcare and all that?
1: $8,400. I stopped contributing because I'm ready to pull the pin.
0: Okay, how much do you have in your nest egg?
1: I've got $475 between a Roth and a rollover.
0: Okay.
1: I've got some unconventional stuff that I've done, guys. I you keep me honest on this. So I've also got $260,000 in precious metals.
0: Okay.
1: It's secured safely, and I took in that Roth and rollover IRA account. I invest heavily in gold and silver mining stocks. So I know it's risky. But
0: what do you know that we don't know, Craig? You're going all in on this.
1: Brother, I've been studying it for a long time, and I have some people that I subscribe to that help guide us, and it has worked out just spectacularly for us. So
0: what's your net worth today?
1: What I 1.3.
0: Okay.
1: That counts what I was just going to tell you. I took $334,000 out of the rollover and bought an annuity. And I locked in. I wanted to de-risk it, essentially. So I took the gains from some of these miners in January during the big run-up and took that $330,000 out, bought an annuity, and I locked in $2,200 a month for the rest of my life. When added to my Social Security, if I take it in February, that'll be $5,000 a month between the annuity and the Social Security. Then I've got the rollover, the Roth, and the metals to carry the balance.
0: And what are your monthly expenses?
1: $7,000. That's building in a little bit of slush. I think that's safe for me to do. So I've got the $5,000 locked in, $7,000 a month heading in. So essentially, if I start pulling out in January, I start pulling out about $2,200 a month.
0: So are you going to dip into Social Security early to make this happen?
1: I, if you guys don't think I'm nuts, I'm going to file in November and start taking it in February.
2: I think you're insane. But, like, you knew that before you called. I wouldn't do any of the things you're doing. Zero of them. And so, like, this is, like, fun for me to hear. It's awesome. But, like, yeah, this is madness. But, like, you have a plan.
1: Okay, then.
2: You know what I'm saying?
0: Yeah, I can't tell you on a 3-minute call without seeing all the variables. Like, yeah, just go, pull the plug, man. You just retire early. You got this. And then you're going to call back 4 years from now saying, I'm broke and can't cover my bills, and George told me to retire early. So it's hard to say how long you can make this last. But so far, it feels like everything is sort of feeling like impulsive now. Like, you just want, I just want to do it and see what happens. And so I would have you sit down with an actual investment pro who can slow you down, look at all the numbers, all the variables, and see, is there a better strategy? Because right now you're talking about de-risking, but then you have all these single stocks, and you got money over here, and then there's these precious metals, which you're going to have to liquidate to turn into actual money to use to live, because you can't pay your bills with bars of gold yet. And so that's the part I want to investigate. Is there a better strategy overall?
2: Keep in mind, brother, there's a strong possibility you've got another 30-plus years of being alive.
1: Yeah, I hear you. I bought the Molden software.
2: 30 years.
1: Yeah.
2: You know what I mean?
1: Yeah. And I hear you.
2: The game you're playing is of such bizarre risk on one side and such collapsed risk on the other. George's word is the word that I had in my mind, and it's very common, and you might be like, no, bro, no. It's all good. But what you're experiencing is something I've heard over and over and over again for years after something life-changing happens to somebody. A loved one dies. A spouse gets Alzheimer's. A spouse just up and leaves you. A child passes away. Where there's this rush for a sense of feeling aliveness, which is really an avoidance of grief and reality. And I'm going to just run roughshod because I only got one life to live. I've already seen what happens when plans don't go the way I wanted them to go. And I'm just going to go bananas. And that's my fear for you. I hear it in your voice. I've got this panic almost. I'm going to do this. I do it my way. I've been following this guy on the internet. And that's, and bro, if that's you, go that way.
1: No, I'm just nervous. I'm just nervous.
2: You should
1: honestly be.
2: I think that's your body saying, I don't know, man. You know what I mean?
1: I've been planning this for 6 or 8 months. This honestly doesn't feel impulsive to me. I bought the Bolden software. I plugged all the numbers in and verified things. And by the way, the mortgage it's only a 15-year, and I'm paying extra on it. So it's going to be paid off in 10 years. So, because I'm paying $3,400 a month on that.
0: And that's even if you unplug your $200,000 income?
1: Yeah. So in 10 years, the mortgage will be gone. So I'll have that $5,000 a month coming in, and my expenses will only be $4,000.
2: But why wouldn't you stay for 24 months and pay your house off in cash just now?
1: Like, I guess I could.
2: What are you in such a rush to go do?
1: I travel for a living.
2: Okay.
1: And I've been doing it for 15 years.
2: Okay.
1: And I'm over it.
2: Okay.
1: I'm just over. I'm over the airports, and frankly, I think that's what contributed to the separation.
2: Okay, now we're getting to the root of it. Because here's what's going to happen:
1: knowing that the mortgage will be gone, and the annuity and the Social Security cover my bills, and I still have $500,000 to spend.
2: But let's say this: if every single part of your strategy works out, then the mortgage is gone in 15 years. You can guarantee it's gone if you still work for 2 more years.
1: Understood.
2: Get the difference?
0: I want to have so much that I don't have to think about, can I retire? I'd rather be like, I could have retired 5 years ago, but I like what I do.
2: I need every parlay to hit for me to get my money at the end of this plan. That's just not a risk I want to put myself through when I've got a potential 30-plus more years to go.

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2: Most people know me as the guy who did stupid with a lot of zeros on the end. 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
1: All right, today's question is from Scott in Idaho. Scott writes, my wife and I are about to hit baby step 4, which means we'll start investing 15% of our income. And I have a question around the 4 types of funds that you recommend. When you say 4 types of funds, do you literally mean we should invest in 4 individual mutual funds, or should we try to find 1 or 2 that covers all the bases?
0: Good question, Scott. Well, if we meant 1 or 2 that cover all the bases, we would have said that. So 4 mutual funds,
1: dude,
0: means 4 different mutual funds.
1: Spouse answer.
0: I would have said it, Scott.
1: I would have said it.
0: Scott's not on the line, so I feel like
1: nice
0: I can be a little
1: Scott.
0: No, it is a great question. There is a lot of confusion around this. We do recommend diversifying across 4 types of mutual funds, and that is growth, growth and income, aggressive growth, and international. And oftentimes, the best equivalent to this that you might find actually out there in your 401k or an IRA, they might be listed as large cap or mid cap or small cap or international. And so those types of funds have different types of companies in them. So you think about large cap companies, they're capitalization of $10 billion or more. And then you get to international companies who are established overseas companies but produce a lot of products that we buy stateside. So if you're diversified across all of those, you have likely thousands of companies sitting in those accounts. There might be some overlap across, you know, a large cap and mid cap depending on what funds you're in. But the key is that you are widely spread. So yes, you're right. There are 1 to 2 that could cover a lot of those bases. Like a total market index fund has the entire U.S. stock market. Now, you're still missing out on the international side, but you're largely getting the large cap and mid cap companies inside of those big funds. You hear like a S&P 500 fund, that's the largest 500 U.S. companies. So that's a lot of those large cap companies. So it's a great question, and we do have a lot of resources around this, so we'll link one in the description below of how to actually choose mutual funds. We'll have the team drop that for you if you want to read up on that, Scott. But it is a good question, all snark aside.
1: By the way, that's kind of a question I would have.
0: John from Nashville.
1: John from
0: that.
1: Nashville.
0: There we go.
1: Yeah.
0: All right, Willis is in Charlotte, North Carolina, up next. What's going on, Willis?
2: Hey, guys. Thanks for taking my call.
0: Sure.
2: So I've got a question about how to tackle my student loan debt. And I guess the second part of that question would be, you know, when we got into the details, you know, I want you to kind of tell me if I messed up by the, you know, the house that I purchased and kind of my mortgage amount and what I should be prioritizing.
0: Hit us with some numbers here. What's the mortgage and what is your after-tax monthly income?
2: So the mortgage is $2,298 principal, and then kind of all in with utilities, I'm somewhere around, you know, $2,550 to $2,600.
0: We'll take out utilities. We'll leave it at $2,298 for your mortgage. That's going to include principal, interest, taxes, and insurance, and HOA.
2: Actually, that does not include HOA. So HOA would be then like $2,398.
0: Okay, got it.
2: So after tax income is just right around $5,051. And then so that does those numbers.
0: So it's about half. To cover the mortgage,
2: correct.
0: It takes about half your take-home pay.
2: Exactly.
0: Okay. That's a lot of house, for sure. And how much student loan debt do you have?
2: I've got $32,000 in student loan debt. Now, the good thing is, not good on that behalf, but I have no other debt whatsoever. I've crushed all that in the last 3 years.
0: Good. Are you married?
2: I'm not. I'm single.
0: Single. Okay, great. What do you do for work?
2: I'm in the solid waste industry, so we, you know, we build RNG facilities. We convert methane to natural gas.
0: John knows a lot about that.
1: Keep doing it, brother. It's a good business to be in.
0: So let's talk about this. You're trying to connect the dots here between your student loans and the mortgage. What's the question in here?
2: I guess the question is, you know, do I have too much house? Should I be looking to get out of the house so that I can then kind of take a step back to go forward and crush the student loan debt, and then from there, you know, then look into the housing market again.
0: I mean, yeah, so we recommend doing this in a certain order, and so what you're describing here is what happens when you do it out of order. So we recommend getting out of all consumer debt, getting a fully funded emergency fund, and then purchasing a house on a 15-year fixed-rate mortgage where the payment is no more than a quarter of your after-tax monthly income. So what you're describing here is half of it is your mortgage, and we have these student loans. And do you have savings? Do you have an emergency fund?
2: I do, yes. I have around $12,500.
0: Okay, great. So one problem doesn't solve the other here. Even if you were completely debt-free outside of the mortgage, this is still too much house. Now, the too much house is not helping you pay off the student loans because there's not much margin to go with the debt. Is that the main issue here?
2: Say that one more time.
0: There's not a lot of margin left over after all of your bills are paid to then throw extra at the student loans.
2: Exactly. And I've tossed around, you know, is it that, you know, the house is obviously one of the issues. Do I chase larger salary or do I just kind of take the, I guess you'd say, easier route maybe and get back out of the house?
0: I mean, if you can double your salary, we've solved some problems. I don't know how realistic that is for you, but what I would say is that the house is, there's some smoke. It's not quite on fire yet, but if you can't get your income up to, let's say, let's see, $2,400, so you're looking at close to like $9,000 or $10,000 is what you should be taking home just after federal and state taxes in order to make this make sense. So if that's not going to happen in the foreseeable future, you may want to look at selling in the next year.
2: Okay.
0: And part of that means the profit, will you get any profits? Do you have enough equity to even come out ahead?
2: I've been doing this since January, so I would probably just, no, I would say no.
0: Did you put any money down?
2: I did not. I find that's another kind of probably internal issues. I financed 100% of the loan.
0: What kind of loan is it?
2: It is a 5-year ARM at 5.75.
1: Oh, bro, get out.
0: Ay, caramba. Okay. Well, with the Fed rates just moving up, that ARM just got more expensive. So your mortgage rate, your mortgage payment is not a static payment. It's going to go up. So I would definitely look at getting out of this house. You don't have to do it tomorrow, but I would be looking at getting it listed, seeing how much you can actually net, seeing if you're going to be underwater, because that's a big part of this. Is there's one thing to make some money or break even, but if after fees, you're not going to have enough to pay off the mortgage, that's a different problem.
1: And Willis, Sure. Let me just tell you, brother, I've been here. I've done this exact thing. I had way more student loans than you did, but man, I was in a rush. I bought a house that I couldn't afford, and 11 months later, I took a check to closing to get out, and it was embarrassing. Wow. It hurt me and my wife's relationship. I had a little kid. The whole thing was a mess, dude, but it ended up being the right decision that really changed the trajectory for me and my wife in two different areas. One, it got us out of the hemorrhage, which was we're never going to get this debt paid off because our house takes up so much of our monthly income. And the bigger thing that it changed in me is this right here will never happen again. It was just like, I will never be embarrassed. I'm never going to bring a check to closing again as long as I live. You know what I'm saying? So, I've been there. It's humbling. It's embarrassing. All those words you want to say. But, man, if you're thinking about you in 5 years and the guy that doesn't owe anybody anything, that's back in his own place, a house that he can afford, likes his job, all that kind of stuff, man, you're talking about a free man in 3 to 5 years. You know what I'm saying?
2: Got it.
1: I've been there, and I hate it for you, brother.
0: So you're going to be okay. I'm not worried about you. You're a young guy. You're going to get out of this debt. You're going to be a homeowner again one day. But for now, to kind of clear the decks and start from a place of strength, I think that this house is going to continue to be a problem. And I don't want you just chasing a job you don't like that pays more just to make a mortgage payment on a house that you really don't need right now.
1: 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Please, please, please. That's
0: always
1: that's my note to America.
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2: From ABC News, I'm Dave Packer. President Trump says he's banning several major news outlets from the White House. ABC's Mary Bruce is there.
3: President Trump saying he's banning three major news organizations, CNN, MS Now, and Politico, from the White House because he doesn't like their coverage.
4: We are banning them, yes, we are, and there may be others to follow.
3: With Robert F. Kennedy Jr. standing silently behind him, the president also defending his threat to tear down the Kennedy Center.
2: Now, the White House Correspondents Association responding, saying freedom of the press, quote, does not depend on whether the president likes a news organization's coverage, agrees with its reporting, or approves of the questions its journalists ask. Adding, this is, quote, about the right of the American people to receive a full and independent account of activities, policies, and decisions of whoever occupies the nation's highest office. The president today signed a Russia sanctions bill championed by the late Senator Lindsey Graham into law. It expands sanctions, tariffs, and prohibitions on Russia in order to add pressure for Vladimir Putin to negotiate an end to the war in Ukraine. This as parliamentary elections are underway in Russia. An opposition group against the Ukraine war barred from running candidates. ABC's Patrick Reval.
5: It doesn't really matter because the Kremlin is aware that the polls show most Russians would prefer to see this war stop. But the election itself shows Putin is determined to keep going, and far from being ready to end it, he's preparing to escalate it further, convinced that he is getting closer to winning it militarily.
2: The Iran war keeps pushing gasoline prices higher. National average now $4.47 per gallon, says Gas Buddy. R.H. Byrd Jr. runs a family farm in Harnett County, North Carolina.
6: The diesel cost, I mean, a road diesel I noticed was $6.19 or $6.20 yesterday or something like that. And a year ago, it was probably $2.75 cheaper than that.
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7: 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For the record, that really is my mother, and she really is delighted with Pure Talk, and she's not alone. In fact, in a recent survey of 120

0: pound 250, say micro, and welcome to a genuine five-star American wireless company. Pure Talk.
1: Pennsylvania is asking the CDC to help with the state's growing measles outbreak, but Health Secretary Dr. Deborah Bogan writes that she'll rescind the request if the CDC doesn't transparently and accurately communicate information about the four measles-associated deaths in the state. One of President Trump's allies in Congress is openly criticizing his immigration policies.
2: With 46 days to go until the midterm elections, a Republican congresswoman from red state Florida is out with a new ad warning President Trump that his immigration crackdown may hurt Republicans in November.
3: Mr. President, some of your immigration enforcement efforts have gone too far. In July, 50% of the 50,000 people that were detained had no criminal record.
2: Representative Maria Elvira Salazar of Miami is a three-term Republican, endorsed by Trump, in a district that's three-quarters Hispanic.
1: ABC's Karen Waugh. DHS says ICE is enforcing laws passed by Congress. A Tennessee grandmother's filed a lawsuit seeking $10 million, saying she was mistakenly arrested for bank fraud in North Dakota based on facial recognition software.
4: I've never been to North Dakota. I don't know anyone from North Dakota.
1: Angela Lyft spent 6 months behind bars, saying that in the time she lost her home and car. Princess Diana's so-called revenge dress is hitting the road for a tour before it goes up for auction at Sotheby's in December. The off-the-shoulder silk dress designed by Christina Stambolin has a pre-sale estimate of $300,000. Dave Packer, ABC News.
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7: Good afternoon from the KONP Newsroom. I'm Kyle Kurtz. Here's what's going on for Friday, September 18th. The Clallam County Sheriff's Office is warning the public about an active scam in which people are using information from publicly available Clallam County jail rosters to target family members of people who are in custody. Over the past 2 weeks, several families have reported receiving calls from scammers impersonating Clallam County Corrections deputies and sergeants. Several victims have lost thousands of dollars after believing they were paying bail for a family member. Victims have been instructed to make payments using gift cards, Zelle, PayPal, and other electronic payment methods. The county sheriff's office will never call an inmate's family and demand they send money to post bail. Sheriff's office employees will not instruct you to purchase gift cards or send bail money through Zelle, PayPal, or similar person-to-person payment services. Scammers may use the names or ranks of actual sheriff's office employees. They may spoof telephone numbers or provide information about an inmate that appears convincing. If someone claiming to represent the sheriff's office pressures you to immediately send bail money, stop the conversation. Anyone who believes they've been the victim of the scam should contact law enforcement and their financial institution or payment provider as soon as possible. Clallam County is easing some of its burn restrictions following recent rain and higher humidity that have reduced fire danger across western Washington. County Fire Marshal George Bailey says small recreational campfires are once again allowed in established fire rings. Charcoal grills can also be used on private property and in campgrounds. Campfires are limited to 3 feet in diameter and 2 feet high. The change comes after the State Department of Natural Resources lowered the fire danger level for the central lowlands from high to moderate. Bailey says that's the threshold he uses for allowing recreational fires and charcoal grills. The broader burn ban, however, remains in effect. Bonfires and other forms of open burning are still prohibited through October 1st. Bailey says Olympic National Park and Olympic National Forest set their own fire restrictions, and visitors should check the rules before having a fire on federal lands. The fire marshal's office is also urging property owners to continue taking precautions to reduce fire hazards despite the lower fire danger. Olympic Medical Center is seeing a significant drop in outpatient clinic volume, with decline particularly sharp in orthopedics. OMC controller Amanda Christensen told hospital commissioners that clinics averaged 489 patients per business day in August.

0: During the first half of the year, that number had been running around 600 a day. Christensen says orthopedic visits alone dropped 40% compared with the average during the first 4 months of the year.
1: Ortho visits are down 40% this month from the first four-month average. We are actively working to recruit additional ortho providers.
0: The decline didn't happen all at once. OMC averaged about 516 clinic visits a day in June and 510 in July before falling to 489 in August. Christensen says vacations and providers used paid time off contributed to the decline, but OMC is also looking closely at scheduling, patient access, and whether enough providers are available to see patients. The decline is also showing up in surgical activity. Interim CEO Mark Gregson says OMC is actively trying to rebuild its orthopedic staff. The hospital has hired one orthopedic physician assistant and has an offer to another. Gregson says several additional PA candidates are available if that offer isn't accepted. OMC is also recruiting orthopedic surgeons.
2: Surgeons, we've got a really solid candidate that we're talking to, and there's a couple other ones that are in the process of being prepared to be interviewed. So we're starting to get candidates for that. Obviously a big deal because that's impacting us in the short run here.
0: OMC officials did not provide an estimate during the meeting of how long it could take clinic volume to recover. More news after this.
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0: In other news, the Clallam County Sheriff's Office is on the verge of getting its first drug-sniffing canine ever. Her name is Bubbles, and she's just finishing her 250 hours of training in New Orleans. But to get her here, she can start her important work. That's going to take some fundraising. It's all thanks to the vision of local entrepreneur Paul Collins. You might remember Paul from our story in June about local law enforcement canines Freddie and Solo getting their first ballistic vests. That was the work of Paul and friends. Soon after, he learned from Sheriff Brian King that Clallam County does not have a narcotics detection dog, nor do they have the funding to acquire one. The conversation inspired Collins to establish the Olympic Peninsula Police Canine Foundation, a brand new nonprofit, and his first task was to try to fill that need. A chance encounter at a canine convention led to a trainer in New Orleans hearing about Collins and his efforts, and she reached out.
6: She called me up. She said, Eric told me your mission and, you know, I looked at what you got going on and we want to help you out. So instead of a $15,000 to $19,000 investment, we just have to do a $5,500 donation for Bubbles. A ready-to-work narcotics detection dog for the streets for $5,500 is unheard of. You know, departments would be like, holy crap, I'd jump on that all day long.
0: Bubbles is a rescue pit mix from New Orleans. She already has highly trained and certifications in narcotics detection and is ready to work. The foundation is now seeking community partners who may be interested in supporting its mission through donations, sponsorships, grants, or in-kind contributions. As Collins works on his website and getting the Donate Now button set up, contributions can be mailed to the Olympic Peninsula Police Canine Foundation in Port Angeles. 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You can also email paul@OlympicPeninsulaCanineFoundation.org. The City of Port Angeles is now accepting applications for the 2027 Lodging Grant Tax. The qualified organizations are invited to submit proposals for activities and projects that enhance tourism and the overall visitor experience. Port Angeles lodging tax funds are derived from a portion of lodging tax revenues collected from visitors who stay in our city's hotels and other overnight accommodations. Those interested should review the request for proposal or RFP and complete the 2027 application. The deadline to apply is Sunday, October 4. For more information on the grant opportunity and the application process, you can email Courtney Bornsworth at ced@cityofpa.us. And in Spokane, detectives with the Douglas County Sheriff's Office apprehended three additional suspects wanted in connection with the Chelan Hills wildfire. Detectives say multiple individuals allegedly fired Roman candles from a moving truck on July 4th, while Douglas County was under a burn ban, prohibiting fireworks and open burning of any kind. Investigators determined the fireworks ignited dry grass along the roadway, starting the Chelan Hills fire. The wildfire killed a 69-year-old man, injured six firefighters, destroyed more than 100 structures, burned more than 10,000 acres, and resulted in more than $6 million in losses and property damage. The three Western Washington men arrested were an 18-year-old from Tacoma, a 19-year-old from University Place, and a 19-year-old from Pacific. 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
8: 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Over the decades, NOHC has built a substantial archival collection documenting the peninsula's cultural and environmental history. Materials have long supported researchers, educators, and residents seeking to understand the forces that shaped Clallam County. Today, the North Olympic History Center continues this work through preservation, digitization, exhibits, and public programs. 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You can learn more about the center's work, upcoming events, and more at their website, northolympichistory.org.
9: I'm John Ryder. NBA and the Utah Jazz have agreed on a five-year, $157.5 million deal with guard Keontae George, who averaged nearly 24 points and 6 assists per game last season. Week 2 of the NFL getting started last night in Buffalo, with the Bills going to 2-0 with a 41-31 victory over the Lions. Josh Allen with 248 yards passing, 3 touchdowns to 3 different receivers, and 2 touchdown runs as well. Allen on playing his first game at Buffalo's new stadium, Highmark Stadium.
10: Yeah, I think at the national anthem, caught myself like taking it all in and understanding how cool of what I get to do. You know, my job is the coolest thing in the world. It's everything that I've ever wanted, to be the quarterback of an NFL franchise. And I'm just very fortunate that I ended up here in Buffalo and got to, you know, be the first quarterback to open this stadium, which is it's a special spot.
9: And ESPN NFL analyst Dan Orlovsky says that Buffalo has the most explosive offense in the NFL.
11: Healthy, that'll be the best offense in football this year, because it's impossible to defend if they're healthy. The tight ends change everything. I think Kincaid changes everything. Whatever you think about JSN is to Darnold, Jamar Chase is to Burrow, Puka is to Matthew Stafford, Kincaid is to Josh Allen. He's the go-to guy. I think he's big Cooper Kupp. And the tight ends are so versatile that you put them on the field and it's like, okay, we got to have people to stop the run, and they're all good enough in the pass game. And then you put them on the field, they're like, we got to stop the pass game, and they're all good enough in the run game. It's the best offensive line in ball. It's one of the best backs in ball. It's the quarterback that's the best player in football right now. So healthy, specifically now that they've got DJ and Palmer healthy, like healthy, this will be the best offense in football, yeah.
9: And Bills receiver DJ Moore suffered an AC joint sprain in the win, but it's not considered to be serious.
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15: This is a Bloomberg Money Minute. After a wild week for Wall Street, which included the first Federal Reserve interest rate hike in more than 3 years, stocks today limped into the closing bell, ending mixed and little changed. The Dow lower by 95 points. The Nasdaq, though, added 104 on the strength of chip makers like NVIDIA, AMD, and Broadcom. The S&P was up 13. Bitcoin now valued at more than $81,000 after the Securities and Exchange Commission, Wall Street's watchdogs, okayed the trading of digital versions of securities. That sent shares of crypto-related companies like Mara Holdings up nearly 14% and Coinbase up almost 12%. Despite the controversy over the safety of artificial intelligence models, some of them getting way too powerful, Anthropic, the maker of the Claude chatbot, now moving ahead with plans to begin selling stock to the public for the first time, and it could be valued at as much as $2 trillion. Tom Busby, Bloomberg Radio.
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0: 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We're heading out to Clallam Transit, where Eric is standing by with our first traffic report of the afternoon. Good afternoon, Eric.
18: Hey, Kyle. Hello, everybody. Let's check it out. City of Port Angeles right now. Things are looking pretty good coming into our rush hour on Friday afternoon. Our operators are in and around town on schedule. No reports of any accidents nor disabled vehicles nor any major delays to report in or around the city. 101 between Squim and PA, same type of deal. Looks good in both directions. Usual slowdowns, but not too bad. The city of Squim right now also looks free and clear, or things are flowing smoothly there, that is. Our operators are on schedule in and around town there, and no major delays have been reported. East of Squim, 101 through Blinn looks good all the way out to 104. 104 out to the Hood Canal Bridge, no problems to report in either direction on that section of highway. Hood Canal Bridge is showing open to vehicle traffic according to the DOT website, with no schedule closures for the rest of the evening. South of there, Route 3 through Breidablik and Four Corners, no problems to report there. 305 through Paulsbow, also pretty typical for this time of day, no major delays to report in either direction. And the same goes for 305 through Bainbridge Island. Nothing has been reported down in that area, and our inbound straight shot from Bainbridge Island Ferry Terminal is close to schedule and has not reported any problems out there. West of Port Angeles, 101 between Forks and PA, our operators are on schedule there, and no reports of any problems on that highway. 112 through Joyce to the Lyre River, smooth sailing as usual. Nea Bay to Clallam Bay, still some road work out there. It could put you down a little bit, so be prepared for some delays out there. And between Clallam Bay and Saffo, no problems to report on either of those highways. I hope everyone has a safe commute. Enjoy the rest of this beautiful Friday afternoon. This is Eric live with Clallam Transit for KONP.
0: We appreciate you, Eric. For the rest of tonight, mostly cloudy. And partly cloudy, actually. Not that many clouds. High, lows near 50. With tomorrow, sunshine. Later on, first some clouds in the morning. Highs near 65 to about maybe 70 tomorrow. And tomorrow night, clear. Lows around 50. Heading into Sunday, sunshine. Why not on a Sunday? Highs near 70 and lows around 55. And into Monday, the sunshine continues with highs near 65. Right now, out in Forks, I've got 63. I've got 64 in Squim. And out at Fairchild Airport, 64 degrees. The 420 Funny is coming up in about 30 seconds.
19: Meet Robin. She loves Jose's Famous Salsa House, but for more reasons than just the food.
20: I am Jose and Angie's aunt. They are just wonderful people, and their restaurant is so lively and full of love. I just love it here because it's delicious. The salsa is muy bueno, and gosh, it's familia.
19: When you eat at Jose's Famous Salsa House, you are familia too.
20: This is Robin, and I love Jose's Famous Salsa House.
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21: Well, I'm not wearing any underwear right now. Don't worry, you're fine up front. It's a clean show. Don't worry, you're fine. I'm not wearing any underwear because my wife and I are at the end of a laundry cycle right now. I'm the first one of us to acknowledge that they're out of clothes. That's right, they're going to have to do that laundry. And it is not going to be this guy. My wife thought she won the whole thing last night. I got out of the shower, and I dried myself off with like 6 or 7 washcloths. And I went out into the living room, and there she was, laying on the couch, eating a big bag of Cheetos in her wedding dress. Looking pretty smug about it. I didn't say a word to her. I just put on an old Halloween costume and went to bed. It did backfire on me at like 2 in the morning. I got up to go to the bathroom and I walked by a mirror and freaked myself out a little bit. Like, oh my gosh, it's a saucy nurse. She's not wearing any underwear. She's got a secret. Got a new year coming up. Of course, my least favorite day is getting closer and closer. Tax day. That's a tough one. Because tax day is the only day of the year that I see my wife's annual income. Right there in black and white, next to my annual income as a stand-up comedian. It's like, oh, look, baby. Yours has a comma. The worst part of it is people think maybe I have a little bit of money. Maybe I understand money. I don't, but they think I do. It's the glasses. That's what it is. When you wear these glasses, right, people assume that you're smart, which is weird because the only thing having these glasses proves that I've read is an eye chart. And I got it wrong.
0: And that's today's 420 Funny. Brian Miller on Laundry Day. More news after this.
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22: We're honoring the skilled craftspeople who build our world today with the incredible story of a Hollywood carpenter who hammered his way into cinema history. Welcome to the National Day Spotlight for September 18th.
23: Honoring the hard work of skilled craftspeople on National Tradesman Day connects you straight to the incredible origin story of Hollywood legend Harrison Ford. Before becoming a star, Ford supported his family as a professional carpenter. Director George Lucas was casting Star Wars, but explicitly refused to hire actors from his previous film American Graffiti, ruling Ford out. Knowing this, casting director Fred Ross slyly hired Ford to build wooden studio doors where auditions were held. While working with his tools, Ford agreed to feed lines to auditioning actors. His sarcastic delivery and natural presence completely won over Lucas, proving that mastering a trade can open doors to unexpected opportunities and turn a craftsman into an international icon.
22: I had no idea that he was a carpenter.
23: I guess I knew that. I didn't know that George Lucas had a strict policy on not hiring people from previous roles.
22: I didn't either.
23: So interesting how that worked. Yeah.
22: Yeah. We're also celebrating National Cheeseburger Day and POWMIA Recognition Day. I'm Alice Anderson.
23: And I'm Marlo Anderson with National Day Calendar, reminding you to celebrate every day.
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27: 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The Kings of Chaos will be September 24th through the 27th with extreme off-road competition, pairing high horsepower rock racing, side-by-side drags, and short action course. 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
3: News this hour from Town Hall. I'm Keith Peters in Washington. In-person voting for this year's midterm elections is underway. Friday was the start of early voting in Virginia. 18-year-old student Sonia Singal said she decided to make voting early a fun outing.
4: So I do that a lot with like different life stuff, try to make it interesting. So like, why not vote? Why try to be the first early voter? I got here, I want to say, around 7:20. And there's only two guys in front of me, but I did end up being the first official voter because I voted a little bit faster than those two guys. So
3: Americans now have just over 6 weeks to decide whether Congress remains in Republican control or flips to Democrats. President Trump moving to ban some media outlets, CNN, MS Now, and Politico, because of what he said was media bias.
5: You get so tired of reading and seeing fake news. When you look at CNN, it's just fake. That's why their ratings are no good. When you look at MS Now, which used to be MSNBC, which some people call MSDNC, Democratic National Committee, it's fake news. It's fake news. And excuse me. And when you look at is Politico, I mean, they got a government. The government under Biden gave them like $8 million to keep them afloat. And the stories they wrote are fake. So there's a lot of news, and there may be others to join them, and maybe they can get better and would like to have them in. But our country has to have honest news.
3: Several media outlets objected, saying it's a violation of the First Amendment. President Trump announced an agreement with Greenland and Denmark to put U.S. bases on the landmass. He said the agreement gives the United States permanent control over security and all other needs in Greenland, completely addressing all of our many U.S. concerns. More at townhall.com.
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3: The Senate voted twice this week to move forward on legislation to overhaul the rules and financing around the nation's college sports. Bob Agnew reports.
8: There aren't many things more American than college sports, and swirling financial changes have caught the attention of lawmakers. They're taking steps to try and put in guardrails around skyrocketing spending, prevent constant legal battles, and restore order to what the bill's supporters call chaos in athletic programs, and final votes could come as soon as next week. Bob Agnew reporting.
3: Mississippi will assemble the state's largest law enforcement presence ever for a college football game this weekend. That's part of heightened security in place around the stadium and off campus for the much-anticipated game on Saturday night against LSU and former Rebels coach Lane Kiffin. News and analysis at townhall.com. From Washington, I'm Keith Peters reporting. Former U.S. Senator from Arizona John Kyle, who represented Arizona in both chambers of Congress over nearly three decades, has died at the age of 84.
10: Kyle had dementia. Kyle remained a reliable Republican vote throughout his career, spanning a drastic transformation of his party from Ronald Reagan's presidency to President Donald Trump's first term. He shaped landmark water policy and guided the confirmation of Trump-nominated U.S. Supreme Court Justice Brett Kavanaugh, both as a lobbyist and a senator. John Scott reported.
3: The Texas Department of Transportation has paused issuing permits for flock cameras and other automated license plate readers along state roads. This decision, directed by Governor Greg Abbott, doesn't affect cameras already installed. The agency confirmed the pause on Thursday. The cameras scan vehicles to compile license plate data. More at Town Hall.
9: Hello, this is your new Port Commissioner, Kelly Kidwell, and I'm here to share a couple of updates with you about the Port of Port Angeles. One of the biggest ways the Port of Port Angeles brings major infrastructure projects to life in this area is by successfully competing for state and federal grants. This year has been an exciting one. Through FEMA's Port Security Grant Program, the port will receive funding for a new safety response vessel to provide emergency responses throughout the Port Angeles Harbor and Boat Haven. That grant also funds a new emergency security center located up the hill that will protect the port's operations from being impacted by a potential tsunami. And this is just another example of how our port uses outside funding to invest in safer facilities, stronger infrastructure, environmental stewardship, and economic opportunity for the communities we serve.
11: This has been your Port of PA Today.
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0: From the KONP News Center, good afternoon. I'm Kyle Kurtz. Here's what's going on for Friday, September 18th. The Clallam County Sheriff's Office is warning the public about an active scam in which people are using information from the publicly available Clallam County jail roster to target family members of people who are in custody. Over the past 2 weeks, several families reported receiving calls from scammers impersonating Clallam County Corrections deputies and sergeants. Several victims have lost thousands of dollars after believing they were paying bail for a family member. Victims have been instructed to make payments using gift cards, Zelle, PayPal, and other electronic payment methods. The Clallam County Sheriff's Office will never call an inmate's family and demand they send money to post bail. Sheriff's Office employees will not instruct you to purchase gift cards or send bail money through Zelle, PayPal, or similar person-to-person payment services. Scammers may use the names or ranks of actual Sheriff's Office employees. They may spoof telephone numbers or provide information about an inmate that appears convincing. If someone claiming to represent the Sheriff's Office pressures you to immediately send bail money, stop the conversation. Anyone who believes they've been the victim of this scam should contact law enforcement and their financial institution or payment provider as soon as possible. Clallam County is easing some of its burn restrictions following recent rain and higher humidity that have reduced fire danger across western Washington. County Fire Marshal George Bailey says small recreational campfires are once again allowed in established fire rings. Charcoal grills can also be used on private property and in campgrounds. Campfires are limited to 3 feet in diameter and 2 feet high. The change comes after the State Department of Natural Resources lowered the fire danger level for the central lowlands from high to moderate. Bailey says that's the threshold he uses for allowing recreational fires and charcoal grills. The broader burn ban, however, remains in effect. Bonfires and other forms of open burning are still prohibited through October 1st. Bailey says Olympic National Park and Olympic National Forest set their own fire restrictions, and visitors should check the rules before having a fire on federal lands. The Fire Marshal's Office is also urging property owners to continue taking precautions to reduce fire hazards despite the lower fire danger. Olympic Medical Center is seeking a significant drop in outpatient clinic volume, with a decline particularly sharp in orthopedics. OMC Controller Amanda Christensen told hospital commissioners that clinics averaged 489 patient visits per business day in August. During the first half of the year, that number had been running around 600 a day. Christensen says orthopedic visits alone dropped 40% compared with the average during the first 4 months of the year.
13: Ortho visits are down 40% this month from the first 4 month average. We are actively working to recruit additional ortho providers.
0: The decline didn't happen all at once. OMC averaged about 516 clinic visits a day in June and 510 in July before falling to 489 in August. Christensen says vacations and providers are using paid time off, contributing to the decline, but OMC is also looking closely at scheduling, patient access, and whether enough providers are available to see patients. The decline is also showing up in surgical activity. Interim CEO Mark Gregson says OMC is actively trying to rebuild its orthopedic staff. The hospital has hired one orthopedic physician assistant and has an offer out to another. Gregson says several additional PA candidates are available if that offer isn't accepted.
14: Surgeons, we've got a really solid candidate that we're talking to, and there's a couple other ones that are in the process of being prepared to be interviewed. So we're starting to get candidates for that. Obviously a big deal because that's impacting us in the short run here.
0: OMC officials did not provide an estimate during the meeting of how long it could take for clinic volume to recover. And out of Spokane, detectives with the Douglas County Sheriff's Office apprehended three additional suspects wanted in connection with the Chelan Hills wildfire. Detectives say multiple individuals allegedly fired Roman candles from a moving truck on July 4th, while Douglas County was under a burn ban, prohibiting fireworks and open burning of any kind. Investigators determined the fireworks ignited dry grass along the roadway, starting the Chelan Hills fire. The wildfire killed a 69-year-old man, injured six firefighters, destroyed more than 100 structures, burned more than 10,000 acres, and resulted in more than $6 million of losses and property damage. The three Western Washington men arrested were an 18-year-old from Tacoma, a 19-year-old from University Place, and a 19-year-old from Pacific. 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
1: I'm John Ryder. NBA and the Utah Jazz have agreed on a five-year, $157.5 million deal with guard Keontae George, who averaged nearly 24 points and 6 assists per game last season. Week 2 of the NFL getting started last night in Buffalo, with the Bills going to 2-0 with a 41-31 victory over the Lions. Josh Allen with 248 yards passing, 3 touchdowns to 3 different receivers, and 2 touchdown runs as well. Allen on playing his first game at Buffalo's new stadium, Highmark Stadium.
2: Yeah, I think at the national anthem, caught myself like taking it all in and understanding how cool of what I get to do. You know, my job is the coolest thing in the world. It's everything that I've ever wanted, to be the quarterback of an NFL franchise. And I'm just very fortunate that I ended up here in Buffalo and got to, you know, be the first quarterback to open this stadium, which is it's a special spot.
1: And ESPN NFL analyst Dan Orlovsky says that Buffalo has the most explosive offense in the NFL.
19: Healthy, that'll be the best offense in football this year, because it's impossible to defend if they're healthy. The tight ends change everything. I think Kincaid changes everything. Whatever you think about JSN is to Darnold, Jamar Chase is to Burrow, Puka is to Matthew Stafford, Kincaid is to Josh Allen. He's the go-to guy. I think he's big Cooper Kupp. And the tight ends are so versatile that you put them on the field and it's like, okay, we got to have people to stop the run, and they're all good enough in the pass game. And then you put them on the field, they're like, we got to stop the pass game, and they're all good enough in the run game. It's the best offensive line in ball. It's one of the best backs in ball. It's the quarterback that's the best player in football right now. So healthy, specifically now that they've got DJ and Palmer healthy, like healthy, this will be the best offense in football, yeah.
1: And Bills receiver DJ Moore suffered an AC joint sprain in the win, but it's not considered to be serious.
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21: This is a Bloomberg Money Minute. Two nonprofits are suing Trump Media, the company behind Truth Social and majority owned by the Donald Trump Revocable Trust. They argue that the paid subscription service called Truth Application Programming Interface, or Truth API, is unconstitutional, saying it establishes a two-tiered system that violates the First Amendment, Fifth Amendment, and federal information access laws. Truth API costs $100,000 per month and provides subscribers real-time access to posts from top government accounts on Truth Social before the general public sees them. The FCC has approved a request by Paramount Skydance to allow foreign financing in excess of the typical 25% limit on its $110 billion acquisition of Warner Brothers Discovery. Of that $110 billion, $24 billion is already coming from 3 Middle East sovereign wealth funds, and it's seeking additional investments. As part of the approval, Paramount tells the FCC that the Ellison family will retain control. Andrew O'Day, Bloomberg Radio.
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0: And we're heading back out to Clallam Transit, where Eric is standing by with another traffic report. Good afternoon, Eric.
23: Hey, Kyle. Hello, everybody. Let's check it out. City of Port Angeles right now, things are looking good still. Our operators are in and around town on schedule. There have been no reports of disabled vehicles nor any accidents out there or any major delays things are looking pretty good in and around the city. 101 between Squim and PA, we're also on schedule along that highway. Usual slowdowns in areas, but nothing major to report there in either direction. City of Squim, they're in the height of their rush hour right now, so things are busy, but I've had no reports of anything extra out there, so no major delays to report, accidents or otherwise. East of Squim, 101 out through Glynn, no problems to report in either direction there. 104 to the Hood Canal Bridge is also showing that traffic is flowing pretty smoothly in both directions. The Hood Canal Bridge is showing open to vehicle traffic, according to the DOT website. No scheduled closures for the evening. South of there, Route 3 looks good through Four Corners down to Paulsbo. No problems in either direction there. 305 through Paulsbo is also looking pretty good, typical for this time of day, this time of week, and time of year. And the same goes for 305 through Bainbridge Island. Nothing major to report out there, and traffic does appear to be flowing fairly smoothly right now down to the ferry terminal. To the west of Port Angeles, our operators are on schedule along 101. There have been no reports of any problems between Forks and Port Angeles along that highway. 112 out through Joyce to the Lyre River is smooth sailing as usual. And to the west, Nia Bay to Clallam Bay, still some road work out there, so you might have a slowdown on that section of 112. And south of there, 112 and 113 are looking good. Our operators have not reported any problems there, and they are on schedule. I hope everyone has a safe commute. Enjoy the rest of this beautiful Friday afternoon. 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
4: So do you tend to freeze and choke under pressure? Well, according to West Point psychologist Dr. Nate Zinser, it happens because your brain has perceived a challenge, like giving a public speech, as a threat, similar to being confronted by a wild animal. And that switches your body into fight or flight mode, triggering the release of stress hormones that disrupt your breathing, your heart rate, and your memory. Dr. Zinser says the result is that your thinking will be thrown off no matter how prepared you are. So is there anything you can do? Well, Dr. Zinser recommends distracting yourself from negative thinking by listening to music, reading, or deep breathing, and trust that your talent and all your practice will carry you through. It also helps to visualize past success. It's something Michael Jordan says he did before taking free throws during big games. And that visualization, of course, helped him get into the Basketball Hall of Fame. I'm John Tesh with today's Intelligence for Your Life Minute.
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6: 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But it was hemorrhaging money, and just over a week later, William S. Paley, 26, buys the chain and shortens the name to CBS. Under Paley's control, he tripled CBS's revenue in his first 3 months, and hiring the likes of Paul Whiteman and Jack Benny. 1963, Gene Autry and Louis Lurie signed documents giving control of San Francisco's 500-room Mark Hopkins Hotel to the Gene Autry Hotel Company, an arrangement lasting 4 years. 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
3: 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Materials have long supported researchers, educators, and residents seeking to understand the forces that shaped Clallam County. Today, the North Olympic History Center continues this work through preservation, digitization, exhibits, and public programs. 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
0: For the rest of tonight, partly cloudy, lows near 50. We've got clouds in the morning, with sunshine coming out later on tomorrow, highs near 70, and lows around 50 tomorrow night, mostly clear skies. And Sunday, sunshine. Why not on Sunday? With highs near 70 and lows around 55. And then into Monday, the sunshine continues with highs in the upper 60s. Right now, out in Forks, I've got 61. In Squim, it's 63. And out at Fairchild Airport, right here in Port Angeles, it's 64 degrees. The news is coming up next.
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12: From ABC News, I'm Dave Packer. Big protest tonight at the Kennedy Center. Several hundred there creating a human chain outside the building, demanding President Trump be removed as chairman.
13: What? You can either join hands now or join hands as you get around the Kennedy Center, but we're going to show that we are here to protect this space.
12: Trump installed himself as chairman of the Kennedy Center last year, and now he's talking about demolishing it if his name is not put on the building. He doesn't like their coverage. That's why President Trump says he's banning CNN, MS Now, and Politico from the White House.
14: It's really just cumulative stories over the last few years. You get sick of it.
12: The White House Correspondents Association response, quote, "The Constitution protects the freedom of press from government interference, and that protection does not depend on whether the president likes a news organization's coverage, agrees with its reporting, or approves of the questions its journalists ask." Cuba in the dark, a total blackout on the island today, says the energy ministry there, which says by dusk, power was restored to 5% of Havana. There have been a number of island-wide blackouts this year. And San Francisco. Thousands of security guards on strike. The workers are on the front lines at some of the nation's most profitable tech firms and luxury businesses. And they say they're struggling to pay for basic necessities. The so-called holdout juror in the Lindsey Clancy case breaking his silence. More from ABC's Peter Haralambos.
15: He's insisting he had no doubts. He said that he was being spoken over by these other jurors, that they were putting words in his mouth effectively. And that at the end of the day, when he reviewed all the evidence in the case, when he reviewed the testimony, he believed that there was ample evidence to prove that she planned this out and that she knew what she was doing. This is, again, the first time we're hearing from him through his lawyer.
12: Clancy's trial was deemed a mistrial. The Iran war keeps pushing gas prices higher. National average now $4.47 a gallon, says Gas Buddy. 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